0: say, I'm not a politician. You know what I say? Guilty as charged.
1: Darlene Graham faced tough criticism recently for stumbling on a foreign policy question during a debate. Her brother served in the Air Force for 30 years and was considered to be well-versed in national security issues. Meanwhile, Vice President Vance took the administration's midterm message to his hometown in Ohio.
2: Vice President Vance focused on the economy, sharing his memories of kids in school in Ohio telling him their parents lost jobs because manufacturing companies went to China or Mexico. He said the Trump administration is turning that around.
3: We have seen an explosion of rebuilding in the American heartland. We have seen trillions, with a T, trillions of new dollars of investment pour into the United States of America to build new smelters, build new manufacturing facilities, build new mills, build new everything.
2: He said if Democrats end up with control of Congress after midterms, they will pass the craziest agenda America's ever seen. And he urged Ohio to vote for John Husted for Senate and Vivek Ramaswamy for governor.
1: Fox's Jessica Rosenthal. One person dead, two injured after an 18-year-old attacked a school in central Sweden. The suspect is in custody. 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
1: Police in Pennsylvania say an 18-year-old man and his mother are charged in the death of his girlfriend.
16: Pennsylvania State Police say 18-year-old Caroline Heinz was stabbed to death by her boyfriend during a conversation about the state of their relationship. 18-year-old Royce Moser is charged with homicide. Investigators saying Moser grew angry during their conversation and claims a demon told him to stab Heinz. His mother, Rachel Moser, is charged with tampering with evidence. Heinz, a soccer star at Pennsylvania Western University in California, Pennsylvania, was found dead in her vehicle early Thursday. Police say Moser killed her, then drove the body to his mother's home where she helped him clean up, ultimately helping him leave Heinz's car with her body inside near the campus library. Tanya J. Powers, Fox News.
1: A federal appeals court has temporarily halted a court order that would have granted thousands of athletes an extra year of eligibility. The lawsuit was filed by players who graduated high school in 2022 and were not included in the NCAA's new rule granting most players 5 years of eligibility. The NCAA argues fairness is subjective because schools have already built their rosters based on existing rules. One of the brightest stars in tennis will miss the U.S. Open.
17: The number one men's tennis player in the world, Jannik Sinner, announcing he will miss the Grand Slam because of a knee injury. He hasn't played since winning Wimbledon last month. News of Sinner's withdrawal from the U.S. Open comes one day after defending champion Carlos Alcaraz revealed he will return to defend his title. Alcaraz had been sidelined for 4 months with a right wrist injury. The U.S. Open gets underway in New York on August 30th.
1: Fox's Frank Lanza in New York. Wall Street stocks rose, trimming losses from a shaky week. Even though the bond market remained jumpy, the Dow gained 518, the Nasdaq up 113, the S&P plus 33. Crude oil futures at about $88 a barrel. I'm Lee Silasera. This is Fox News.
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0: Kelly Show. Final hour of the Jesse Kelly Show on a wonderful Friday. We have a ton to get to. A couple of Iran questions. Church is chicken. Someone wants to know if I've ever been a fill-in host for anybody. I was very, very, very briefly. All that, so much more coming up on the world famous Jesse Kelly Show. Now, I'm gonna group all three of these up so we can knock this out and not have to address it again on this show. The first one is, these are all Iran. Jesse, why does Trump and his negotiators continue this exercise in futility, wasting time with these clown show Iran negotiations? Anyone with half a brain knows they're playing us like a fiddle. They have no intention of negotiating a thing. Are they hoping for some sad version of Obama's JCPOA that Iran did not adhere to? Right? This guy said, Jesse, I know you say foreign policy is complicated, which I agree. When it comes to war, why do we start crap we cannot win? Look at our recent histories, so on and so forth. Okay? Last one. Ninja Kelly. Thought popped into my head. When we first went and started bombing the heck out of Iran, I was one of the pom-pom waivers. Now I realize that Trump may have bit off more than he can chew. My thought is this. We bomb the site where we're building the nuke, then we head over there because we had to dig up the dust, or we're trying to. Why don't we just park a satellite over Iran? Okay, all right, all right. So let's kind of tackle these in order. First thing, why are we wasting time with negotiations? I'm gonna lay this out again as clearly as I can. Oil. The entire world runs on oil. It is the global commodity. It is by a mile, by 10 miles, the most important global commodity. And there are other important global commodities. I admit that they are all way, way away from oil. Every single person on the planet, everyone, except for maybe some remote tribe on an island somewhere, other than them, every person on the planet, their lives are better, sometimes significantly better, sometimes marginally better, because of the existence of readily available oil. It's not just that it powers things and transports things. It's one of the key ingredients in so many things. It makes everybody's life better. It flows throughout the planet. Okay? With me? Now, because it is a global commodity, it is priced globally. Well, we have plenty here. Doesn't matter. That's not how it's priced. How much of it is available on the world market at any given moment? That is what is going to determine the price of oil. Okay? All right. Now, the Strait of Hormuz, it's not just Iranian. It's not supposed to be Iranian at all. It's an international waterway. If you go look at it and look at the countries in it, they are oil-producing countries. Roughly 20% of the world's oil flows through the Strait of Hormuz. 20%. Now, I've been reading you the numbers in recent weeks. If the amount of oil that is flowing through the Strait of Hormuz because of this war has been reduced by 90%, we're now getting 10% of the oil through. That is creating an oil shortage around the globe, including in the United States of America. You know how gas is $4 a gallon and everyone's mad about it right now? You ready for a brutal reality that's going to kick you right in the face? That number is artificially low because Donald Trump has chosen to drain the Strategic Petroleum Reserve, trying to keep gas prices at a level where we don't have an armed revolt in the United States of America. But our Strategic Petroleum Reserve is at a 40-year low. It's so low, if there's not enough of it in there, you can risk ruining the reserve itself. That's how low the numbers are, and that's in America. Around the globe, countries, because of the 20% reduction, roughly, in oil flowing, countries have been draining their oil reserves. You know this economic pain that has come from this war in Iran? Did you know this is the calm before the storm. I can't stress this enough. And Trump has brought this up. I think he only brought it up once, but Trump brought this up of, I also have to worry about a potential, I think we called it a global recession or global depression. If we lose 20% of our oil for long enough, the reserves empty out, and you are going to see economic calamity like you cannot possibly comprehend. And yeah, that may mean $7 a gallon gas for you. That means people are dying in Africa. Famines. There is a disaster coming at the other end if you don't find a way to get that oil flowing again. So you mentioned why the exercise in futility. Donald Trump is not an idiot. He knows the Iranians are a bunch of dirty liars. He's mentioned it many times before. They'll go back on every deal. They'll lie about everything. He is well aware of that. But if you don't understand the serious, serious consequences that are coming, it can be confusing as to why he's negotiating at all. Why are we even bothering with these guys? What are we just going to take a bad deal? Donald Trump would take a bad deal right now, and he would cry himself to sleep in happiness tonight if he got a bad deal to get the oil flowing again. The oil has to flow again. Either one of two things here. Either Iran has to collapse and totally give up, which I guess it could happen. You know, economically, they're dying. Iran either has to collapse and give up, or we're going to sign on to a bad deal. I'm sorry. I wish options were better. They're not. Well, Iran shouldn't control 20%. Life's hard. I know. It sucks. They do. And it's not even just that they necessarily control it. They've known forever that the ability to shut that straight down was the ace up their sleeve. It was always the thing they could do to strangle the rest of the world and to punish whoever attacked them. Think of it like their nuclear bomb. You know how we can't ever attack North Korea? No one can because they have nuclear weapons. It's just the truth. Nuclear weapons are insurance against ever getting attacked and things like that. Okay, so Iran didn't have a nuclear weapon, but think about their ability to shut down the strait as their nuclear weapon, and they knew it, and they prepared for it forever. With the mines, with the drones, with the attack boats, with the everything else, they knew it, and they'd been preparing for this for years. Years. It's really serious. It's very serious. All right, back to this guy. Why did we do it to begin with? Why didn't we... Again, I don't know what... I'm not going to pretend like I know I was sitting in the room. I don't know what was sold to Trump. Or if it wasn't sold, I don't know what he came up with in his head about how fast and easy he thought this would be. Clearly, remember, he came out right away and said 4 to 6 weeks, maybe faster. 4 to 6 weeks, maybe faster. Clearly, he thought something significant was going to happen and we would be coming home in 4 to 6 weeks. If you told him in that moment, we'd be still over there 6 months later. In 2 months before the midterms, he was giving speeches on why it's important you pay more for gas. I think he probably would have made a different decision. All right? I don't know what to say. I wasn't in the room. I don't know what he heard. I don't know what he thought. I don't know. All right, now back to this one. Why do we start crap we know we cannot win? I don't think for a second Trump decided to start this with the thinking that he couldn't win it. I think you know Donald Trump's thoughts on foreign policy, foreign wars. He's big on ending them instead of starting them. Wants to get out of them instead of getting into them. He's been critical, very loudly critical, of America's stupid foreign policy for a very long time. He found himself in one. And I don't mean to make excuses. I'm not making excuses for him. It was his call to make. He's the president. The buck stops with him. It was his call to make. But that Machiavelli saying is so unbelievably true. And if you remember, right when we made this decision, I told you, wars start when you will, but they do not end when you please. You can get into one anytime you want. I can walk out this studio and walk up to that shirtless homeless guy on the sidewalk. And if I feel like I want to get in a fight, I can walk up and drill him right in the nose. Nothing stopping me. Now, is he going to stop? Well, now that's out of my control. I drilled him in the nose. Now it's not up to me. All right. Let's get off this for a bit. Talk about some church's chicken, filling in for other people on the radio. All that, so much more still to come. Before we do that, let's do this. Let's talk about Pure Talk. Let's talk about money. Right, Chris? Let's talk about money, saving money. Everybody has a smartphone. Everybody has a wireless plan. Don't lie. I know you do. You probably have one for every single person who lives in your house. That's the way it goes. And it costs a fortune. If you have one of the big wireless companies, Pure Talk doesn't cost a fortune. Pure Talk, you will pay a fraction of the cost of the big guys. What's that look like? How about this? You switch to Pure Talk, your first 3 months of talk, text, and data, $15 a month. That's ridiculous. 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Dial #250 and say Jesse Kelly. #250, say Jesse Kelly. We'll be back.
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0: Fantastic Friday and Ask Dr. Jesse Friday. Remember, you can email the show your love, your hate, your death threats, jesse@jessekellyshow.com. Jesse, I heard your rant about Church's chicken and the Somali math whiz. I'm with you. Church's has the best side with the jalapeno popper. They have the best sides in general. They do have really good sides. Their honey biscuits, their fried okra, which I know you probably won't like since you're not a fan of fresh organic green foods. But Church's chicken gets me sick every time. I've gotten to the point where I'll go to Popeyes and order a bucket of chicken, then go to Church's and order the sides. I'd like to think I have a stomach of iron. I've eaten some pretty questionable things in my life, but for some reason, Church's chicken always gets me. Is there a food that always gets you sick, or does the crayon lining in your esophagus provide the appropriate buffer to prevent any type of post-ingestion distress? His name is Samuel. All right. So, first of all, is there any type of food that gets me sick? No. There's not. I have never been that way. I have never had a type of food in my life that gives me some kind of an upset stomach of some kind. You know what I had for breakfast today? Kind of inadvertent, but you know what I had for breakfast? Woke up, was trying to get some protein. I was going to lift today. And I grabbed, we got some sausage in the fridge, some hot and spicy sausage from HEB. So I grabbed a couple chunkies of that and threw a couple sausage patties in a frying pan. You know, I was going to throw a few eggs in there, have sausage and eggs for breakfast. I fry up the patties. My stomach is really, really rumbling. I'm really hungry by this point. The house smells really good. I yank the patties out of the pan, throw in the fried eggs, few over easies, pull them out, sitting down to eat like a king. I discover pretty quickly these sausage patties are not done. They are not cooked at all. Al dente. Yes, that's right, Chris. Al dente. Yeah, I ate them anyway. All right. I ate them anyway. I was waiting to have some problems. Didn't have any problems. This is 12 hours ago. There aren't going to be problems now. I don't have foods that make me sick. However, here's what has happened. Maybe this is just age. Maybe this is being married to Ob. You know what an obnoxious health freak she is. There's a smoothie in the fridge for you. You know what an obnoxious health freak she is. I used to be a fast food freak. Fast food freak. Ob tells a story as if I still do it. And I told you before she's lying about that, but I did when I was first dating Ob, pretty fresh out of the Marine Corps. I was working construction, going to community college. I would get Jack in the Box double cheeseburgers for breakfast. I would. I was that guy, fast food three meals a day. So I'm Mr. Fast Food, right? I don't eat it that much anymore. I still have it. Don't get me wrong. I told you I just had McDonald's. I think it was last week. I still have it. But now, sometimes when I eat it, it's not that I get sick. It doesn't taste as good as I remember. It's what, Chris? Chris said it's because they're not changing the oil. I mean, I think I believe that. Like I mentioned Jack in the Box. Jack in the Box is probably my peak for fast food. I even like the breakfast. I like Jack in the Box. Our Jack in the Box finally closed down. I stopped going because it had this terrible aftertaste. And you're probably right, Chris. It was the oil that never changed. Look, maybe I changed. Maybe the recipes changed. Maybe the oil changed, but it doesn't taste as good as it used to. That makes sense? You know what? It's probably the employees because I bet you they didn't use ZipRecruiter. 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Hey, part-time, since you call out so much, that's not even true. I've heard lots of people fill in for you. You understand that I call out less than every other major radio show in the country. Do you understand that? Anyway. But have you ever had to fill in for another radio host? And if so, who? So before I signed with Premier Networks, I was picked up by a smaller syndication company, Key Networks. Great people, by the way. I don't have a bad word to say about them. And they had put me on in like 10 cities or something like that. So it wasn't big. I mean, now it's over 200, right? But it was cool. And I'll always love them for that, right? It gave me a wonderful opportunity. I don't have a bad word to say about them. Great people at Key Networks. And Bill O'Reilly at the time, I don't know if he's still doing this now because I don't know Bill personally. I've never even met him. Bill O'Reilly was doing a 15-minute radio show. Just 15 minutes. You know, I think it was 3 segments. Boom, boom, boom, gone. 15-minute radio show. Occasionally when he was gone, I would be the fill-in for 15 minutes. And I'll tell you, it was a little bit of a struggle to try. What stories can you even tell? You know, if you have to try to hit actual news and things like that, you don't have time to screw off. Look, I'm grateful for the opportunity, but I'm not filling in anymore for anybody. We'll be back.
1: Oh yeah, all day and nighttime, yours, leave me never. 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

It is the Jesse Kelly Show on a fantastic Friday and Ask Dr. Jesse Friday. And we still have so much we have to try to cram in the last half hour of the show. So I think, look, it would only be appropriate to take a minute.

0: 我是2022年 Arcadia 第三区市议员候选人王爱玲，我将。
1: Yeah, she's going to prison. I know you're going to find this shocking, but she turned out to be a Chinese spy. Who could have seen it coming? I mean, I had no idea. Irene Rang. Jesse, you seem to be a bit of a savant. That means a talent despite some mental challenges. I don't have mental challenges. I do not, Chris. What mental challenges do I have? You don't want to be too mean? Well, why don't you just come right out and say it right now? What is it? Chris said, who signs up for the infantry as their first choice? Somebody who watched a lot of Sands of Iwo Jima when he was a kid. And no, it's not because I had brain damage. Whatever, Chris. Anyway, I understand that experts have a financial / legal reason not to admit that they were wrong. But what about family and friends and coworkers? He's talking about COVID, by the way. I literally, stop using that word, can't look at them the same way since COVID. I'm willing to forgive them, but I need an apology or at least some admission they did us wrong. I love the show, says his name is Patrick. I'm assuming you haven't gotten that apology from your brother who wouldn't let you visit. From your daughter who told you she wasn't coming to Christmas. From your dad who said you're not welcome. But I'm guessing you haven't gotten an apology from your employer, from your kid's school, from all the different parts of our society who wronged you greatly because of COVID. I'm pretty sure you haven't gotten any of those apologies. And I know you deserve one. Right? However, you need to let it go. No, let me explain. I didn't mean forget. I don't mean that. I've already told you before, depending on what they did, I would just cut people off forever for things they did during COVID. I didn't say forget. Here's the thing. In life, you'll run through this at work, in marriage, in everything. There are times when somebody did you wrong, or at least you think somebody did you wrong, and they don't necessarily see it that way, and so they're not going to apologize. And there are, look, Ab and I have had fights like this, and we've been married for 20 years, right? So you're going to have fights. Ab and I have had fights like this where she explained her side of it, and she very clearly and honestly felt that I had done her wrong in whatever it was, whatever we were fighting about at the time. And even after we're done yelling and it's just we're calmly talking about it, she would then, you know, hey, so apologize, please. But if I don't feel like I've done wrong, I'm not doing it. I'm just not doing it. And she's the same way, right? I'm not saying that's not just me. It's not just her. It's kind of a human nature thing. I bet your liberal Aunt Peggy, who told you you weren't welcome over there for Christmas time during COVID, I bet you money she still thinks she was right. Now, that's unbelievable for you, because not only did you know the truth back then, you pay attention to the news now with everything that came out. I mean, we have Fauci's own words right now. We know the vaccine didn't work. We know it caused health problems. We know all these things now. Even Fauci knew. It's all in black and white. We have all the documentation. Your liberal Aunt Peggy has no idea. None. No idea. You think they're talking about that on CNN? Did you see a lot of Fauci stuff on CNN? Where they were explaining, wait a minute, he just lied? Wait a minute, Fauci had a blood clot from it and he told everyone else to... You didn't see that on CNN. You heard about it here. Your liberal Aunt Peggy doesn't listen to this show. She lives in a world of make-believe. You're never going to get an apology from the people in your life who did you wrong during COVID because they don't think they were wrong. Which is part of why I called it the great sorting. You found out. You don't want to believe this. I don't want to believe this, but it's true. You found out during COVID who's going to turn you into the government. You found out. You read these stories about East Germany and Soviet Union, all of them too. It almost doesn't seem real. Wait a minute. a mother went down to the secret state police headquarters and informed on her own daughter? Hold on a minute. A husband went down to the secret state police headquarters and informed on his wife? A son turned in his parents? It doesn't make sense, right? If you have a good value system, certainly if you love your family, you read these stories and it's not like it's once, over and over and over again it happened and it doesn't seem real. How is it real? But it is real. The truth is there are people in your life who are so, they're such consumers of lies, of government propaganda, that they will not only do the most terrible things imaginable, they will be convinced the entire time they're the good guys. Remember that poll of Democrats. The large percentage of Democrats during COVID who believed you should have your children taken away from you if you're not vaccinating them, who believed in putting you in a camp. It wasn't one or two. This is how a lot of people think in our society. It's crazy. Now, speaking of family, you know that I'm a little bit security conscious, to put it mildly. I am. And yes, my family can shoot. We're all good there. But I don't like not being there to look out for them. It's a dangerous friggin' world. Dirt balls all over the place. I wish I could have somebody. You know what I wish? I wish I had the kind of money that I had private security looking over my home at all times. 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You will sleep better. The peace of mind that comes with knowing my family is always being watched over. I just love it. Dr. Jesse, I think J.D. Vance would be a great choice for president in 2028. My only concern is his very young and growing family. If you were in his shoes, would you run or wait till the kids get a little older? Any chance you could stay VP for 4 to 8 years, so on and so forth? All right. So, a couple things. I've actually had that thought about J.D. Vance, who I don't know. I've spoken to him a couple times, but I'm not friends with him. I'm not going to pretend like I am. But he does have a beautiful young family, very clearly loves his wife. I mean, you see the way she looks at him. She worships the ground he walks on. I bet you they're a wonderful couple. They seem like it. Clearly are loving parents. And you look at how ugly politics is and you think, do we want this wonderful young man to go into it? Combine that with this very, very ugly thought, but it's one I've shared with you before. It's just the reality of it. You know they're going to try to kill him. Now that we have a culture of assassination, don't think they're just going to put their guns down when Donald Trump retires. They're going to shift all that anger towards the next guy, blame him for everything under the sun, and they're going to try to kill him. They are. And so you think about the miserable world of politics and the physical danger of it, and you think, man, he's a father. He's a husband. Should he even bother with it? We'll talk about that in a second.
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0: Jesse Kelly Show on a fantastic Friday. Final segment on a Friday. We will be back on Monday, though, for Medal of Honor Monday. You can email the show, jesse@jessekellyshow.com. Back to this question of, hey, J.D. Vance, guy's a fan, but he's a young father, husband. Should he just wait? Stay VP 4 to 8 years, maybe attorney general. Should he just wait? So I'll say this. I already voiced my concerns as well, but I'll say this. We can't succeed in saving the United States of America if smart, energetic, young men choose to stay out of the fight because they have too much to lose. We have to have smart, energetic, young men leading the fight. And I know this sounds misogynistic, too freaking bad. Men have to lead. It is a man's job to lead. A man should lead his home. He should lead his church. He should lead in politics. He should lead. Men have an obligation to lead. If we have an intelligent, if you're a J.D. Vance fan, if we have an intelligent, personable young man willing to throw himself into it, I know he has a lot to lose. And I already said, I do worry for the kids and his lovely wife and things like that. But if he does, and I don't know his heart, if he believes in this and what he's doing all the way, he has to go. He has to throw himself into it. You can't have your energetic young men sit it out because it's dangerous. Now to your final point. Can he just be VP to 4 to 8 years? Remember the Chris Christie rule. It's my rule. I named it. I came up with it. But boy, does it apply to so many people beyond Chris Christie. In politics, nobody stays hot forever. Nobody. Barack Obama was as popular as I've seen for a long time. By the time he was at the back end of his last 8 years, man, did this country hate his freaking guts. Chris Christie, you laugh now because he's a tubby punchline on the news who just whines about Trump all day long. Chris Christie's a clown to you. He's a clown to me. But I was there when Chris Christie was the newly elected governor of New Jersey, tough talk, Eastern accent guy, and he was the belle of the ball in the Republican Party. He would have walked to the Republican nomination had he chosen to run during his first term as New Jersey governor. But you know what? He decided, it's not quite time yet. I better wait. By the time he was done waiting, the bloom was off the rose. He was a punchline, and now we all laugh at him. Donald Trump is as big and popular and charismatic as any president of my lifetime. But he's been around for more than 10 years now. Look, like I've told you before, you drive across rural America where I'm in all the time. There are hand-painted Donald Trump billboards. They've got his face spray-painted in the fences. A political phenom like I have never seen in my entire lifetime. But he's at the back end of a political career. He's been around a while. Now you get this.
1: Hispanic men, Donald Trump put up a historically strong performance for Republican candidate for president amongst Hispanic men. But the phrase this morning for President Trump is, ay caramba, because look at these shifts. I mean, Hispanic men on Trump. In 2024, he won among Hispanic men by 10 points. Look now where his net approval rating is. Down he goes into the Gulf of Mexico, minus 41 points in an
0: approval rating down where Joe Biden's was at his lowest moment. You can argue it's because of this or because of that. I would argue this. You cannot stay popular in politics forever. It's not possible. So if J.D. Vance wants to be president, and I don't know that, but I suspect he is. He just did a big fundraiser last night. If J.D. Vance wants to be president of the United States of America, there is no next time. There's no wait another 4 years. There's no nothing. If you're hot now, certainly if you get the Trump endorsement now, that means you're going to get a lot of Trump money behind you, meaning his donors and things like that. There's no tomorrow. There's no 2032, 2036. Wait till the kids graduate. By that point in time, half the country will hate your freaking guts. Nope. If now's the time, now's the time. Chris Christie rule. Nobody stays hot forever, right? Except for Super Shore. They've been hot for a long time. They're going to stay hot forever. 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Jesse, since we can't see or hear from Chris, can you describe to us what he looks like? Have you ever seen that? You ever seen the movie Shrek? What, Chris? You know what? We're going to have to go into it. Jesse, I found you guys when you were only 6 months old. Daggone, Chris. 6 months old. That means I've been screaming at you for 7.5 years now. Wow, I have my life lessons. Them reasons are the very reasons I loved you after my first show. Every day I listen to you guys. I love God, but you have been instrumental for me over this time. After my first show with you, I decided not to kill myself. Truth, my brother, I love you guys. He says, happy anniversary. Thank you, my man. You keep on keeping on. I love it. Thank you. Jesse, Dan Bongino and Tucker Carlson. I must admit, I don't particularly care for them right now. They're completely different. What say you? Here's what I say. I do not like political commentary that talks about other political commentators. And I'm shocked at how often I see that now. It blows me away at how many people on TV, radio, podcast spend their time complaining about other hosts. Listen to this guy. Don't listen to that guy. Don't do this. Listen to that. I can't stand it. It's funny. You mentioned these guys don't like each other, Bongino and Tucker and whatnot. And I'm sure that's probably the case. I'm friends with both of them. Doesn't bother me. I don't care. Doesn't bother me. It's supposed to be about the country. It's supposed to be about the people making our lives better. Not being selfless here. My kids. I have children. They're way more important to me than being on the air, right? I want them to have a good country like I have had. I want your children to have that. That's what this stuff is supposed to be about, isn't it? I don't do all this drama stuff, hate him, like him, blah, blah, blah, blah, blah. You don't like it, change the channel. I'll tell you the same thing on my show. You don't like it, change the channel. Now put your phone down and go enjoy that family over the weekend, all right? I'll see you on Monday. That's all.

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0: going back to elementary school that Anthony had, so much so that when he was 9 or 10, he was placed on a behavior plan. Prosecutors also shared dozens of text messages they found on Anthony's phone about his violent behavior. In one text thread, his then-girlfriend told him to stop punching and that it wasn't good. He responded, "I have to. It's like a priority for me."
1: Fox's Garrett Tenney in McKinney, Texas. Yesterday, the prosecution and defense revealed they agreed to not present evidence that could inflame an already racially charged trial. 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
1: A local elected official is facing assault charges in Virginia after an altercation following a public hearing on data centers.
4: Warren County, Virginia Supervisor Hugh Henry is charged with misdemeanor assault and battery after a debate over data centers turned heated during a county board meeting. The problem began inside the meeting room when Henry used his allotted time to address Jay Newell, a resident who has also been critical of Henry about the county's data center issue. Henry said he wasn't sure what he'd done to Newell and read a social media post he claimed called him a liar and contained profanity. Henry then challenged Newell to meet him outside, with witnesses saying that's when the situation deteriorated. Bystanders say they saw Henry push Newell to the ground before sheriff's deputies intervened. Henry is due in court again in October. Tanya J. Powers, Fox News.
1: A survey suggests Americans continue to drink less alcohol than ever before.
5: A July Gallup poll of U.S. adults 18 years old and older finding the share of Americans drinking alcohol remains at a record low, 54% for the second year in a row. The analytics firm calling this the lowest reading for the trend dating back to 1939. The survey suggests self-reported drinking fell over the previous 3 years from 62% in 2023 to 58% in 2024 and 54% in 2025, before holding steady this year. 13% of those polled admit they sometimes drink too much, which is also a record low. 17% noting they've opted for a non-alcoholic beverage over the last year, with more than half, 51%, saying they feel consuming one or two alcoholic drinks per day is bad for their health. Kristen Goodwin, Fox News.
1: Tesla and some Chinese car makers recalling more than 4 million vehicles over safety concerns, including risk tied to their door handles. Tesla is the biggest part of the recall, with about 3 million vehicles, including models 3, Y, X, and S. I'm Lee Silicera. This is Fox News.
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2: He's here. He's here. Now, broadcasting from the underground command post, deep in the bowels of a hidden bunker, somewhere under the brick and steel of a nondescript building, we've once again made contact with our leader, Mark Levin.

0: 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Now, we are stacked up here with audio and wonderful articles to pursue and so forth, but about 5 minutes ago, I decided let's slow down on that. Because there's a big debate going on, and it's going to be going on well past today. It's going to be going on well into the future and right up into the Republican presidential primaries in 2028. And the battle lines are being drawn between the Buchananites. They call them post-liberal conservatives, but that doesn't mean anything to me. They're the Buchananites. And in my view, the Reaganites and the Trumpites. Now, some of the prominent Trumpites sound more like the Buchananites. But part of the debate is over something called national conservatism, or NatCons, and more traditional constitutional conservatism. Power. To what extent do we use power? Now, if you listen to some of these people, they could support Franklin Roosevelt if he were around today, or Lyndon Johnson if he were around today, sort of socialist light. The government interventionism of which they speak, they do not explain what the boundaries are. But they're looking for popular appeal. And so they're trashing the 1980s. Where we had spectacular economic growth across the board. Very bizarre. My fear is, even if one of these guys muscles through the Republican primary, or even if they're coronated in some way, they won't win the general election. That's my concern. And so it comes down to, as I said, to power. And that's what this debate is about among conservatives and pseudo-conservatives, I would argue. And so we're going to spend a little time on it on this Friday evening, as many of you are in rush hour traffic, or maybe you're driving off to a weekend vacation or whatever you're doing. I'm here with you. And so let's discuss this again. There are infinite ways to view power, innumerable contexts and circumstances in which to apply it. There's truly no simple, concise, all-purpose definition for what is meant by power, but it is a word that means everything, everything, even in your private life. To spend time thinking, talking, or writing about it is not a mere abstraction. Power is a term meant to describe some kind of force or energy that surrounds us all the time, is both ubiquitous in your life and the life of the entire society. And it's consequential in every way. Power is a core reality and characteristic of human existence. Yet without more to go on, such as context and circumstance, it can be ambiguous and elusive. In all human pursuits, including personal pursuits and life events, power matters. As a macro level, power shapes economics, politics, and governments. Moreover, there are many, many variations of power, implied powers, necessary powers, assumed powers, and so forth and so on. For most people, these are unstated and often unnoticed or obscure kinds of power, but they exist and they matter. Indeed, power is inextricably linked to liberty, although it is not to be confused with liberty itself. Power determines if there's too much liberty, such as anarchy, or too little, such as tyrannies, depending on how power is exercised, who exercises it, and if it is bound by human rights. The American Revolution is an important and obvious example of power properly pursued and exercised, the pursuit of which was not to promote individuals per se, but individualism and societal liberty, including by means of representation, limited, divided government. That is ordered liberty. Conversely, autocrats of every stripe and in all ages have exploited liberty to empower themselves at the expense of the liberty of others. In fact, one's use of liberty this way to expand one's power to diminish, if not denude, the liberty of others is in a real sense a paradox, isn't it? And it is a cancer that apparently metastasizes over time within democracies. And of course, there are democracies that have lasted several centuries, but in the end, they have all, I repeat, they have all succumbed to the steady increase in the centralization of power and the decline in individual and societal liberty. And sadly, this appears to be the nature of things. To be clear, then, even the most wisely conceived nation states, mindful of man's abuses of power and established with the intent of curbing and restraining that power, seem to fail in the end. Gone are Athens, gone are Athens and Rome and numerous lesser societies. Democracies struggle against the centralization of power almost from the moment they're established. And history is replete with examples of tyrants grabbing power in the name of liberty. I don't want to read the whole book, so I'm moving on. Like liberty, in the context of power, democracy is another word that is used by the power hungry to deceive and disarm. Indeed, I've already made several references to democracy, which can be loosely described as non-autocratic government. But democracy is often alluded to by those who reject it. And they reject universal individual liberty, and where democracies exist, would destroy it. In his book, Politics in the English Language, George Orwell writes about the perversion of what he says political words. Quote, used in consciously dishonest ways. That is, the person who uses them has his own private definition, but allows his hearer to think he means something quite different. He said it's almost universally felt that when we call a country democratic, we're praising it. Consequently, the defenders of every kind of regime claim that it's a democracy and fear that they might have to stop using the word if it were tied down to any one meaning. Thus, the word democracy, like the word liberty, is frequently used as a theoretical weapon or a rhetorical weapon to deceive the true intentions and conceal the real nature of its abusers. Again, these behaviors and tactics are not exclusive to tyrants and autocrats. It is a real and growing threat in Western societies, in our country, as they increasingly centralize power in the name of unlimited, egalitarian, and so-called righteous causes. And you see this with Mondami and Sanders and their ilk. Environmental justice, economic justice, social justice, equality, equity, reparations, nationalized health care, the existential threat of climate change, and so forth, which require and in fact demand the centralization of power to supposedly ameliorate the perceived, claimed, and in some cases, manufactured societal maladies, the final resolutions of which are not only impossible, but are also not necessarily intended to be solvable. The agitations, the demands, and related propaganda are sledgehammers with which to pummel the limited and divided institutional barriers to centralized power in democratic governments. Is this interesting, Mr. Producer? So far, we're all right? So let us narrow the focus here. I start with the observation, remember we're talking about power and from my book On Power, which I believe is historically indisputable yet potentially controversial, and which you can infer from what I've already written, that over the millennia mankind has generally suffered more from the abuse of power and the concomitant diminution of liberty than from its humane and righteous application. There are important exceptions, of course, in the individual's everyday life and society generally. But narrowing the focus even further in the long history of mankind, and even in modern times, the most pervasive form of governance under which most human beings live and have lived is authoritarian. Today one need look only at the membership of the United Nations to prove the point. Some 70% of the world's population currently lives under brutal autocratic regimes. And this raises an unpleasant question. Is this the natural state of mankind, at least in the communal sense, even if individuals themselves wish for and seek liberty? Now, this is important. I term this negative power. I term this negative power. And I discuss it more fully later in the book. That said, in a democracy, negative power typically takes the form of a steadily increasing centralization of authority that starts slowly but eventually spreads more quickly to cover all corners of the nation, moving closer toward a quiet autocratic model. It occurs primarily in three general ways. First, the imposition by the few, for example, the judiciary. The peaceful vote of the many. Number two, where the people willfully vote for their own demise. Or number three, the slow institutionalization of an acquiescence to, as Thomas Hobbes characterized it, a Leviathan, that is, a dominating and domineering army of non-representative bureaucrats. Of course, there are degrees to which centralization develops and occurs, some more aggressive and ominous than others. Centralization in moderation, that is, centralization in moderation, which is intended to secure liberty that does not exist or undergird existing liberty that is threatened or diminished by factionalism, mob rule, or anarchy, is of a different character than power secured for power's sake or with a tyrannical mindset or purpose. Again, looking at our own history, in the early days of our republic, the Articles of Confederation were abandoned because the national government lacked the power to do much, as explained in the National Archives just a few years after the Revolutionary War. James Madison, Alexander Hamilton, and George Washington feared that the young country was on the brink of collapse. America's first constitution, the Articles of Confederation, gave the Confederation Congress the power to make rules and requests, that is, requests for funds from the states, but it had no enforcement powers, couldn't regulate commerce, or print money. The states' disputes over territory, war pensions, taxation, and trade threatened to tear the young country apart. It's all quite true. Thus, the need for the Constitutional Convention, the birth of a new constitution, I term this positive power. Positive power. And I explore that later in the book as well. The framers knew of both positive and negative power from, among other things, their own experiences with the British monarchy and their familiarity with the writings of ancient philosophers and contemporary revolutions, such as the French Revolution, that the centralization of governmental power, if not carefully and rightly designed, would destroy the new nation rather than serve its best interests. Now, we'll take a short break here. When you hear of the Democratic Socialists of America wanting to destroy the Constitution, this is why. It's negative power, as I call it. The centralization of power, the creation of a tyranny and authoritarian regime to impose their ideological will. Dressed up, of course, as for the people, dressed up as against the oligarchy, against capitalism and all the rest. But it is what it is. I'll be right back.
1: Mark Levin.
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0: guess for our affiliates and our program directors, our GMs, ownership, and so forth, I have found the audience loves this kind of program. Wherever I go, they ask me to do more and more of it. I limit it. But this issue of who has the power to do what is front and center. People may not realize it. Those of you who actually do real jobs for a living, those who run stations or own stations may not realize it, but this is a big battle that's going on right now for the future of the Republican Party and the presidential nominee. So I just alert you to this, which is why I'm taking the time to do it. Otherwise, I wouldn't. And as for my book on power, it was for sale last year. I'm not promoting it this year. People are interested, they can get any of my books on Amazon, but that's not the point of this. The point of this is to share real knowledge, real information, so you can in turn share it and use it when you're listening and watching these things too. So let us continue. We only have a little while right now. We'll continue more after the bottom of the hour. But this issue of power and this book on power, which I think is one of the best I've ever written, it's also one of the tightest I've ever written. It's clearly relevant, the word power and what goes on. It's always relevant. First of all, let's think about your own life, the people you work with. Maybe it's a business you work with. Whether you're working from home or not, you still have to report to people and so forth and so on. There are power dynamics in your family, immediate family, extended family. Who's going to make decisions about what, why, and when? There are power dynamics in the work environment. Whatever you do in the work environment, you may be your own employer, an employee, but you're dealing with outside suppliers or outside marketing people, or you're online, you're dealing with somebody. These are power issues. I'm not getting into all that psychological stuff. I'm getting into the use of power, the individual, groups of individuals, that is the civil society and government. And it's important that we understand these things. 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
1: I used to love this song. I still like it. But because the commercial used to crack me up, if anybody remembers the commercial. Or when SNL was actually a really great show. He used to dance to this song, Mr. Producer. Remember that? It was with the heads going and the this and the that. With the neck, that's right. It was so funny. Yeah, but I still like it. Oh, yeah. All right, we're going to get back to this. Let me just see here. Let's see. All right, that's good. That's good. All right. We're live and national. Hello. Yes, we be. All right, done. Here we go. Let's jump back in. This kind of stuff isn't even taught in college anymore, graduate school anymore. So I pull it together for you, and I try and put it in plain English. So then there was a need, you see, for a constitutional convention and the birth of a new constitution. And I've talked about that. Let me see if I can find out where I left off here, Richie Rich. Do you remember? Let's see. There we are. That's right. Page 11. Is that right? I have a different page number than you. All right, let's do it this way. Thus the need for the Constitutional Convention. You're right. And the birth of a new Constitution. Again, I term this positive power. Positive power. The framers knew of both positive and negative power, as I mentioned before. They knew both. And among other things, their own experiences with the British monarchy and their familiarity with the writings of ancient philosophers and the French Revolution. Human beings are imperfect. This is not much of a revelation to you. Yet it seems downplayed or ignored by too many in democracies who acquiesce to or even cheer for governmental centralization when wrapped in promises of larger welfare state, ethnic, racial, economic empowerment, or godlike fixes to natural disasters and climate events. But the idea that the centralization of power, which necessarily concentrates authority in the hands of fewer imperfect individuals, and whose base of knowledge is really narrow, is a recipe for societal improvement, progress, stability, and well-being, is not only counterintuitive, but contrary to everyday human experience and mankind's history. Indeed, what makes these individuals more perfect as decision makers, more moral as people, or more informed, wise, or prudential than anyone else? Nothing. Autocrats are not known to possess such qualities or demonstrate them when exercising power. Most excel at acquiring power, but not much else. Indeed, those who achieve such a station exhibit a greater affinity for the darker side of human behavior, including corruption and dishonesty, immorality, hubris, irrationality, anger, vainglory, egomania, bigotry, and so forth. Although a rare good or perceived benefit may come from their wielding of power, such as the claim that Italian fascist Benito Mussolini made that the trains run on time. By the way, that's a myth. It's farcical. And besides, they didn't. Where's the evidence that concentrated power in the hands of an administrative state, where the bureaucracy is to consist of specially trained experts and societal organizers who know what is best for the people and know how best to achieve these ends? Where's the evidence? Where has it ever existed anywhere that they know what they're doing? Certainly not in America. Contrarily, from Aristotle and Cicero to John Locke and Montesquieu and numerous others, philosophers and scholars have argued for the wisdom of diversified, dispersed, and mixed power within governments. That is, where power checks and balances power, which provides a greater likelihood of enlightened leadership and administration, greater respect and appreciation for the civil society, in the non-governmental parts of society, and more protection of individual sovereignty and free will. In essence, a positive power structure attempts to contain and control the darker side of the human character, and to contain and control the darker side of society generally. It emphasizes the capacity for a civilized and just society. Again, in our country, the American Revolution and establishment of a Republican government was intended to secure the traditions, customs, and values of the society. It's concisely set forth in the Declaration, unlike the French Revolution, the purpose of which was to destroy the existing society, not only the ruling monarchy. Indeed, our Declaration is one of the most concise yet brilliant statements about humanity and society ever authored. This is not to say that other Western democracies lacked similar intentions, but America's purpose was known and declared before it was even a functioning country. That is, from the beginning. And its ultimate governmental design, the National Constitution, was a direct outgrowth of this purpose, not an imposition by an elite few, since the representatives of all the colonies participated in its development, from the Constitutional Convention to the state ratification conventions. Now, when establishing our own national government, the debates among the delegates to the Constitutional Convention and later in the state ratifying conventions focused almost entirely on how to balance the necessity of centralized power to secure the civil society and preserve individual liberty with the recognition that in creating such an entity, they risked imperiling the American experiment if the conferred power was not offset by competing powers. This is crucial. Crucial, crucial, crucial. For the framers, the answer was a mixed government. In essence, they adopted John Locke's overarching governmental model of separating power and Montesquieu's more precise description of a government divided between and among three entities, the legislative, executive, and judicial, each with relatively specific and distinct responsibilities, yet constantly competing with the others for power. Montesquieu was the most widely read and cited philosopher during America's constitutional period. He's referred to in the Federalist Papers multiple times. In The Spirit of the Laws, Montesquieu explained that, quote, democracy and aristocracy are not free states by their nature. Political liberty is found only in moderate governments, but it is not always in moderate states. It is presently only when power is not abused, but it has eternally been observed that any man who has power is led to abuse it. He continues until he finds limits. He said, who would think it? Quote, I'm quoting the whole thing. Even virtue has a need of limits. So that one cannot abuse power, power must check power by the arrangement of things. Power checking power. The Constitution, he said, can be such that no one will be constrained to do things the law does not oblige him to do or be kept from doing the things the law permits him to do. Now, hundreds of years later, the late British Christian theologian and scholar, author C.S. Lewis, underscored Montesquieu's point as well. He said, of all tyrannies, a tyranny exercised for the good of the victims may be the most oppressive. It may be better to live under robber barons than under omnipotent moral busybodies. The robber baron's cruelty may sometimes sleep. His cupidity may at some point be satiated. But those who torment us for our own good will torment us without end, for they do so with the approval of their own conscience. They may be more likely to go to heaven, yet at the same time likelier to make a hell on earth. Their very kindness stings with intolerable insult, right, Mondami? To be cured, quote-unquote, against one's will, and cured of states, which we may not regard as, well, as disease, is to be put on a level of those who have not yet reached the age of reason, or those who never will, to be classed with infants, imbeciles, and domestic animals. He's talking about people like Mondami and others, right? He's talking about these people who treat us like we can't make our own decisions, like we're not intelligent enough to. And Montesquieu further warned that should the distinct nature of these branches dissolve and transition from separation of powers to the concentration of powers, and this is what the Democrats want and the DSA wants, the result would be tyranny. In fact, he specifically wrote, when legislative power is united with executive power in a single person or in a single body of magistrates, there's no liberty. Because one can fear that the same monarch or senate that makes tyrannical laws will execute tyrannical laws. Nor is there liberty if the power of judging is not separate from the legislative power and from the executive power. And he goes on. He makes all those great points. And then I want to end with this. Excuse me. And folks, I'm only on page 12 or 13 here. There's a lot to this negative and positive power, okay? A lot. Your Constitution is a fantastic demonstration of positive power. That's why it's always under attack by the Marxists, by the national conservatives, by the populists, whatever. That's why they call themselves by different names. Now, as those state conventions were debating whether to ratify this proposed Constitution, in Federalist Number 51, James Madison, considered the father of the document, echoed Montesquieu. He wrote something which has gone down in the years, is very important. He said, human beings are imperfect and ambitious, so we need a government structure that guards against abuses of power. He said, ambition must be made to counteract ambition. You can hear Montesquieu in there, can't you? Madison said, the interest of the man must be connected with the constitutional rights of the place. It may be a reflection of on human nature that such devices should be necessary to control the abuses of government. But what is government itself but the greatest of all reflections on human nature? If men were angels, no government would be necessary. If angels were to govern men, neither external nor internal controls on government would be necessary. So in framing a government which is to be administered by men over men, the great difficulty lies in this. You must first enable the government to control the governed, and in the next place, oblige it to control itself. Absolute genius. The Federalist Papers are filled with genius. Madison's notes, these men were beyond belief. And the Constitution was the culmination of it all. Just absolutely incredible. On power. On power. That's our debate now. I'll be right back.
0: Mark Levin.
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14: This is the reason why liberals hate this show. 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

Here we be. We remember that. It's hammer time. 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Mr. Producer bought some gold. I don't know. It's gone up significantly, your gold, hasn't it? It has. So has mine. You know, I buy a little here, a little there, a little here, a little there, because it's just the smartest way to do this. It's the smartest way to do this. So what we'll do next hour, we're going to move off of On Power. You can always call in at the end of, near the end of the show, the bottom of the hour three. We can get into this. I love to have these philosophical discussions, because these philosophical discussions and these ideas wind up having consequences in your life. On the extent of your freedom, on how much you're going to pay in taxes, and so forth and so on. The debate over power, again, in the context of society and government and so forth, determines what kind of a country you live in, determines what kind of economy there will be. It determines what conservatism is. I have no doubt what conservatism is, specifically constitutional conservatism. So these are the things we enjoy debating, and we will debate, and we will discuss as time goes on, especially. We need to know these things. And more importantly, we need to be able to act on them, because this government's supposed to belong to us. I know it sounds weird these days, but this government is supposed to belong to you and me. And that's why I spent the time on it. That's why I wrote the book. Next hour, I want to get into some of the crazier stuff that's going on. I don't even have to go to the newspapers. We don't even have to go to the websites. You can just hear it for yourself. What are some of these people are saying?
Some good people, by the way. What some good people are saying, but also what some not so good people are saying is very, very important. All right, folks. I will be right back.

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7: Praise for the decision. I'm Lisa Lucera, Fox News. President Trump thanking Supreme Court Chief Justice John Roberts for ordering work on the White House ballroom to continue for now.
8: The military is being taken care of because of the military component for drones and for missiles and for bulletproof glass and for all of the things that you've needed. The military's wanted this done for 100 years.
7: The temporary order allows the work to go on while the High Court considers an emergency appeal of a lower court ruling which ordered it to stop because Congress did not approve the construction. The president made those comments in Myrtle Beach, South Carolina, where he lent his support to Senator Darlene Graham.
8: If we lose, you're going to lose your border. You're going to lose your tax cuts. You're going to lose everything that we've done. We've gotten the biggest tax cuts in history.
7: Darlene Graham was appointed to fill the rest of her late brother's term, but faces a runoff election on Tuesday against Congressman Ralph Norman. Meanwhile, Vice President J.D. Vance took his midterms message to his hometown of Middletown, Ohio, where he touted the economic accomplishments of the administration.
9: Imports for capital goods are reaching historic peaks because when we build these facilities, we've also got to put the beautiful equipment to go into them. Demand for metal cuts.

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3: An appeals court says the Justice Department cannot enforce subpoenas in their investigation against New York's Attorney General.
4: The Justice Department says John Sarcone was properly appointed as acting U.S. Attorney in Northern New York. And so when he subpoenaed Letitia James's office for information about investigations she'd conducted against the NRA and President Trump, those subpoenas were lawful. A lower court said he was not lawfully in a position to acquire those subpoenas, and in a 2-1 ruling, a U.S. appeals court agreed with the lower court, finding Sarcone was not properly serving as acting U.S. attorney when he obtained the subpoenas because of limitations within the Federal Vacancies Reform Act. The investigations were into the value of President Trump's real estate holdings and allegations of financial corruption by the NRA. Jessica Rosenthal, Fox News.
3: Federal investigators say they pulled the data cards from a state police helicopter and a Cessna that crashed at a small airport in Carlisle, Pennsylvania on Wednesday, killing the plane's pilot. The data cards will be reviewed over the weekend to determine why the plane approached the helicopter, which was hovering low to the ground from behind as it was trying to land. The two state police officers in the chopper were injured but are expected to recover. A report from the Department of War shows a decline of unwanted sexual contact and harassment in the military.
5: The Pentagon revealing the estimated rate of unwanted sexual contact for active duty women decreased from 6.8% to 4.3% in 2025 and from 1.3% to 1% for active duty men. Officials estimate that nearly 20,500 service members experienced some form of unwanted sexual contact last year, but say this is 8,500 fewer personnel compared to 2023. The report goes on to suggest between 2023 and 2025, the estimated rate of sexual harassment for active duty women decreased from nearly 25% to 17.5% and from nearly 6% to more than 4% for their male counterparts.
3: Fox's Kristen Goodwin. I'm Lisa Lacera. This is Fox News.
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10: Hello, America. 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By the way, we've got two tremendous Life, Liberty, and Levin programs for you this Saturday. Brand new. Fresh, brand new. Did I say brand new?

0: That's right. You're going to really enjoy him. We have Dr. Nazarian, who maybe you've seen on Fox. She's an Iranian-American. And we have Professor John Yoo, who you know well, is a lawyer. My opening statement, I'm going to discuss all the actions the President of the United States has taken in the name of affordability and in the reality of affordability. Because I think we got to start thinking of them elections, and we have to start thinking ahead and pushing back, and I want to lay this out so some of the Republicans will get their legs and their spines and start to talk like people who actually want to win elections, because they have a very strong case to make. So we'll do that. And I hope you'll check in or set your DVR, whatever device you use to record. If you can do it now, tonight, lock it down. For really every Saturday, 8 p.m. Eastern, every Sunday, 8 p.m. Eastern. I hope you will. Pastor Lorenzo Sewell at the Dearborn, Michigan City Council meeting Tuesday. I don't know him. I don't know anything about him. But I thought you might want to hear this. Cut one, go.
1: The reason why I'm here today, because Dearborn, in all of your prosperity and everything that you've done, the spirit of Hubbard is still in this city. The spirit of racism still dwells in this city. This is a city that has prospered with your mosque and your call to prayer. But yet it's on the back of my people. It's on the back of black people that we have funded everything you do. You look down on us. Your police enact injustice on us. And when Jake Lane talked about Jesus, he was assaulted because you are not up under American law. You are up under Sharia law.
0: Oh, I like
1: that.
0: That
1: is the reason why you have made no arrest. You laugh. You are three generations of racism in this very city. You know it. You have seen what has happened in this city. And it is my people that have funded you. It's my people that made sure that you have what you have. And you spit on us. You degrade us. But you're only 1% of this nation. We are not a nation of Muslims. We are a nation of Christians. We are one nation under God, indivisible, the God of the Bible, the God of the Lord Jesus Christ. That's the God in whom we serve. I want you to prove to me we're not up under Sharia law. Will you denounce, Councilman O'Reilly, will you denounce Sharia law? Will you denounce Sharia law? Will you denounce? I know you won't. Will you denounce Sharia law? Abraham, you went to Hillsdale. Will you renounce Sharia law? Will you renounce Sharia law? America, we have lost this city. This is a city that is no longer up under American laws. We are up under Sharia law. And we will not have it anymore. Enough is enough.
0: Wow. I love this man. Pastor Lorenzo Sewell. I think I'm familiar with him now. Imagine his courage going into Dearbornistan and doing this. And calling out one of the city councilmen. You went to Hillsdale, so he knows how great Hillsdale College is. Wow. That was good. Don't you think, Mr. Producer? Then we have Ishmael Yosef, former Muslim who converted to Catholicism. Cut two, go.
2: Islam is a very, like, military religion. You pray five times a day in, like, a military way. You don't drink. You're like a soldier for Allah. Islam is always in a state of war in some sense because it's preparing you to be at war.
3: Sharia law is a real thing, and it's a code of conduct, and it tells you how to take over countries.
0: Mm-hmm. Then we have Dr. I can never pronounce all these names with all these consonants like this. You know, Yabba Dabba Doo at Ann Arbor, Michigan, at a mosque there after Abdul El-Sayed's primary victory. You know, El-Sayed, he wants to be your senator in Michigan. Good luck with that. So here we have Dr. Yabba Dabba Doo in a mosque right after Saeed's primary victory. Cut three, go.
4: I would like to thank everyone vote. And this is a very big victory for the Muslims.
0: So this is a guy who is first generation. Can you tell, Mr. Producer? Comes into our country and now wants to destroy it and take it over. Go ahead.
4: And for the Ummah, you know, to have a candidate, a Muslim candidate, represent Islam. It's very important. Yeah, we exert our effort, and we were talking here and there and going everywhere, even attend some conferences and talk to people, you know, to go for vote. Wallahi, one of the brothers here asked me, because I said here at the masjid, I said it's obligation. This is fard ayn. You must go for vote. Right now, the community has to change their minds. This is obligation. When we have a Muslim senator or a Muslim, you know, office, any office or any post for the Muslims, you know.
0: All right, thank you. That's enough. Let's move on. Doran Spielman is the spokesman, international spokesman in the Prime Minister of Israel's office. It's getting very heated over there because Erdogan is moving military forces into Syria right on the border with Israel. And he's trying to take advantage of the situation. He took over a former Russian base and was militarizing it. And Netanyahu said, no, don't do that. We're warning you, don't do that. He said, well, you know what, I'll do whatever I want to do. And they did, so the Israeli Air Force hit it. Now Erdogan is moving tonight, as I speak, more military vehicles into western, southwestern Syria, including tanks. And Netanyahu has warned him again, don't do that. And Erdogan says, let me tell you something, this isn't Gaza, you hit us. Even the United States can't protect you. Netanyahu said, we've dealt with bigger empires than you. This is what happens when you have an envoy like Tom Barak, who's the ambassador to Turkey and an envoy to Syria and Lebanon, who's been a lapdog to Erdogan. Erdogan gets all the wrong signals. This is why we shouldn't be offering F-35s to Erdogan. Ever. Never. He's got his head up Putin's ass. He's flown over 450 jet flights in violation of Greece's sovereignty. He doesn't care. So let's keep an eye on this, and we will keep an eye on it, I promise you. But here is Doron Spielman, the Prime Minister's spokesman for international matters. Cut four, go.
5: Israel just stopped a security threat inside Syria from becoming something much bigger. Let's take a look at what happened. Since the Syrian civil war, Turkey has embedded itself inside of Syria. It now has a substantial military presence in roughly 5% of Syrian territory. Now, if we look to the south, where Israel's located, by contrast, Israel now holds approximately 0.1% along a border that has threats from Hezbollah and ISIS and other terror organizations, which means that Turkey, that has no threats, is holding 50 times more Syrian territory than Israel. More than a year ago, Israel and Syria reached an understanding to maintain the security status quo and to keep this border calm. Syria breached that understanding. Israeli intelligence identified that Turkish troops were about to deploy at the Abu al-Dahur airbase, which is located in northern Syria, which is less than, as you can see, 200 miles from Israeli towns and Israeli communities. Prime Minister Netanyahu made Israel's position very clear. We will not allow Turkey to entrench itself in Syria and to be moving steadily south towards Israel's border. Israel warned Syria repeatedly, don't do it. We know that Syria received those warnings and that it chose to ignore them. So Israel delivered the message in another way. Now, some might ask, why should Israel be concerned about Turkish forces in Syria? Well, because Turkish President Erdogan has openly called for Israel's destruction. He even said about our closest partner, the United States, that, well, a just world is possible, but not with America. Is this the kind of guy you would want on your border? And October 7th made it clear to everyone, when your enemy tells you that he wants to destroy you, you should probably believe him. Prime Minister Netanyahu is also very clear. Israel welcomes a return to the previous status quo. We are not looking for escalation, but neither Turkey nor any other country is going to threaten the state of Israel.
0: And so there you have it, ladies and gentlemen. We'll be right back.
6: Mark Levin.
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0: All right, ladies and gentlemen, the president is speaking in South Carolina, and we're going to tap in. Here we go.
1: Now, she said she doesn't like when I do the swimming routine or the weightlifting routine.
0: Meaning his wife.
1: I said, darling, I won in a landslide. It's okay. And she hates when I dance to that great, to the gay national anthem. That's what it is. For the gay national anthem. You know, I got the highest gay vote in the history of politics for a Republican, and I played the gay national anthem. So, you know, what can I tell? I'll take it. We're going to take it. We got the highest of everything. But men playing in women's sports, they gave us open borders. Anybody could come in. The whole world was laughing at us. They were laughing at us like we were a bunch of dumb fools. But they're not laughing anymore. They don't laugh at us anymore. And starting the day that I took the oath of office, we ended the migrant invasion of our country. It was an invasion, just like an army. We sealed our borders shut and began sending vicious illegal alien criminals back home. And we've got a lot of them out of here, and the rest are going very rapidly. We imposed historic tariffs on foreign goods. The tariffs were making a fortune with tariffs. And what it's really doing, even more than that, all these companies are now coming and building in the United States. $19.2 trillion is being invested right now in the United States, more than any country at any time, by many, many times. You know, I said for years, I've said it, because other countries are doing it to us, but nobody can do it like we're doing it. But I said the other day, and I said it many times, and you've heard it, many, many times I said, tariffs, it's my all-time favorite word. I love tariffs. I love the word. It's made us rich as hell. But it's really brought, you know why? Because if a country is sending, let's say, a car in here, I say, you got to pay 25% tariff. They say, well, we can't do that. I said, that's okay. You don't have to do it. Come over here and build your cars in the United States. And that's what they're doing in South Carolina. You have record manufacturing and auto plants being built right now in the United States and in South Carolina. You're doing great. I said, that's okay. You just come in and build your product here, whether it's a car or anything else. And we've never had anything like it. You know, we went 40 years without building a car factory. And now we're building more car plants and factories than we ever have in the history of our country. Can you believe it? But I said, Darlene, I said, my favorite word is tariff. And those people back there, the fake news, they killed me. They went after me. No, they went after me. They said, tariff is his favorite word. What about God? What about religion? What about your wife, your children? What about family? So I made tariff my fifth favorite, and now I have no problem with the media. I have no problem anymore with the media. Tariff is my fifth favorite word. And last month, inflation dropped at the fastest rate in many years, and more Americans are working today than at any point in the history of our country, right now, today. And you haven't seen anything yet because they're working today, but the factories are being built. So the construction jobs are through the roof because they're building all of these plants, factories, hundreds of them all over the country, thousands of them. Except for the fake polls out there, my poll numbers are great. No, they have such fake polls. So we have the greatest economy in our history. Now, some people haven't seen it yet, but they will because the job numbers are so good. They will. But we have the greatest poll numbers that I've ever had. We have the greatest economy that I've ever had. We had one of the greatest economies in history in my first term. This is blowing it away. But then I'll see a poll and they'll say Trump is at 44% on the economy. How can it be at 44? We have more people working now than ever before, and I'm at 44%. No, I'm at 30 points. Maybe I should be at 100% on the economy. But you're going to see it in a short period of time. And the prices are all coming down. John McLaughlin, the great pollster, he's one of the greats, just told me that if you ran today, nobody could come close to you. Nobody would be within 20 points. I believe that's right. Likewise, a great Tony Fabrizio, a great pollster, he said the same thing. He said nobody could come close to beating
0: still the Mark Levin show, but we're listening to President Trump in South Carolina.
1: You're not allowed to run. If they'd like to change that, I'll be very happy. But look at the rallies. Look at what we have today. You have thousands of people standing outside, can't get in. They're standing outside, and we're not even really running. But we are running because we have to get Darlene and other people elected. So we are running. And the problem that we have is they say that Trump does great when he's on the ballot, but when he's not on the ballot, his people don't come and they don't vote for senators, congressmen, and other Republicans. And that these people, they're running, they're great, but if Trump isn't actually on the ballot, so what I really want you to do is pretend, please, that I'm on the ballot. Just come and vote. It's so important. So just say.
0: So we will take a little break. We will continue to listen. And we shall see what we shall see. We'll be right back.

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2: All right. Anti-Semitism continue to rise around the world every day, and the Jewish people continue to pay the price. It could be Turkey next, with Erdogan, who is a genocidal maniac, who's threatening Greece. Now he's threatening Israel. He's a big Putinoid. He's a big hemorrhoid for Putin. And no, he shouldn't get any F-35s. He shouldn't get any F-anything, for that matter. And I'm quite serious about this. We will fight that here. Not that I think we have to fight very hard. 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We will return to the president. Go.
3: I don't want them to change, because anybody that believes in defunding the police and all these, they want to defund the police, and they want to. Anybody that believes in this stuff cannot win an election. So I always tell the Republicans, don't talk about it because they'll change. Do it 1 week, 2 weeks before the election. And that's where we are. We're a week before the election. So we're talking about it, Darlene. But the radical left Democrats want to destroy all the progress that we made and bring back their nation-wrecking nightmare of open borders, of sanctuary cities, of massive tax hikes, crippling energy restrictions, ruinous inflation, the highest ever, the highest at a minimum in 48 years, racist DEI mandates, and defunding the police. But Senator Darlene Graham and the people of South Carolina are not going to let that happen, right? We're not going to let it happen. For 4 long years of Biden, you saw the radical Democrat agenda in action, and we're never going back. We can't go back. We can never do that again. That was close to the end of our country. I'll tell you what, had I not won, and this isn't about me, but had I not won, our country was ruined. We would have never been able to come back. Welfare was doubling. Welfare was set to triple. And our business was going down the tubes. The companies were all leaving. Now these big companies are all coming into our country. And that to me means two things. Money for our country, taxes, and jobs. Jobs. It really means a lot of jobs. Remember what I say, and I'll say it again and again. There are more people working today in the United States of America than at any time in the history of our country. And I have to be telling the truth, because those fake news reporters, if I exaggerate, if I'm wrong by one person, they're going to say, this was terrible. He exaggerated. I've learned. I say it so straight. Sometimes I won't even say certain things if I'm not sure. We have more people working today than at any time in the history of our country. We're going to get out in the midterms, and we're not going to let them steal this election. And we have people laughing at America as they were just 2 years ago. We're not going to let that happen. We're not going to let people laugh at us anymore. We're the smart country now, not the dumb country. We were a dumb, stupid country led by a very, very stupid person. Who wasn't leading? I mean, they had some radical left lunatics leading. He was not leading. In state after state, the Democrat Party is now running the most extreme, unhinged, anti-American candidates in the history of our country. Their party has gone full-on communist. Do you remember at the State of the Union, Tim Scott was there? Barrasso was there. Senator Barrasso, a great senator. I don't know what the hell you're doing so far. Where's Barrasso? Look at him. He's a great senator. Not from these parts, but he likes these parts, and he likes Tim Scott. But they were there, and I said at the State of the Union, our country will never be a socialist country, right? Will never be. Well. And. Thank you. No, I said, our country will never be a socialist country. And I was 100% right. It's gone communist. Okay. So they skipped, Tim, they skipped socialism. They went like this, forget socialism. They've gone head on communist, not socialist. In fact, we're looking for some socialists. Are there any around, please? No, they've gone communist, but we're not going to let that happen.
2: Funny.
3: That I can tell you. It's never worked. In 1,000 years with different names, lots of different names, it's never worked once. In Florida, 3 days ago, Democrats nominated an official member of the Marxist Democrat Socialists of America Party for the U.S. Senate. This is the easiest race that I've ever seen. We have a great candidate, as you know, and I'm going to call her. I'm going to say there's actually pressure on her. Because when you have somebody that bad running against you, you actually have pressure. You got to win by a lot. But she's going to do fantastic. A group that stands for, this is a group that stands for eliminating the United States Senate, replacing the presidency and the Supreme Court of the United States. And I'm happy with the Supreme Court today. Very happy. Okay. Defunding and abolishing the police. Amnesty for all illegals, including murderers and all other criminals, including ending our military, enacting reparations for a very small group of people, and of course, immediately abolishing all prisons and terminating police. Other than that, I think they're quite reasonable. Crime, squalor, and filth will take over our country. And, you know, I said it last week. For the first time with all the campaigning, I said this last week. I said, you know, I've watched some of these blue states run by radical left, like this guy in Chicago, in Illinois, the governor, Pritzker. It's amazing what happens. It all becomes, I'm a very clean person, you know. I like to clean my hands as much as possible and all this. I don't like paper in the ground. I like everything nice and clean like we did with Washington, D.C. You can ask the senators. Washington, D.C. was almost the crime capital of the United States. Can you imagine? We took out over 5,000 career criminals, and everything is clean. Our monuments are clean. We took 82 monuments, fountains, beautiful. Everything's so beautiful. They had graffiti. Many of them didn't work for 35 years. And Washington is beautiful, and more importantly, it's very safe. We changed the grass in a lot of the parks. The homeless are no longer there in the tents. They were all over the place. The homeless are no longer there. Terrible. I did that all in a year. In 1 year, we did it. You know, a restaurateur, they were all losing their restaurants. Nobody was going to restaurants.
2: 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We will come back to the president after the break. 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Many of your fellow patriots in the audience already have. So I have to ask, why are you waiting when you know it's going to be 5 stars and it's going to cost a lot less? That's the truth. Dial #250, say Mark Levin. #250, say Mark Levin. We'll be right back.
0: Mark Levin.
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0: president's all behind Darlene Graham for the Senate in South Carolina, the Republican nomination. Let's go live.
1: Affordability, I think more so than Lindsey, much more so. He had some unbelievable things going, but he was really about foreign nations not hurting our country. He was about Iran not having a nuclear weapon. He felt so strongly. Look, if that ever happened, if they ever did, they use it. They'd wipe out Israel immediately. They'd wipe out the Middle East. And you don't think they'd be coming here. You'd say, which city is next? We're not going to let that happen. We have them. Those B-2 bombers a year ago, they ended that hope. But as much as anybody in the Senate, and maybe more, Darlene will support our military. I spoke to her 2 days ago, and what she really wants to do is support our military and make sure they're taken care of. Because, you know, the Democrats take care of illegal aliens. They give them the best hotel rooms in the country. As our military sat outside, remember during Biden, our military veterans were sitting outside on a freezing sidewalk in New York, and the illegal aliens were upstairs in hotel suites being paid thousands of dollars a night to that hotel while our veterans were outside. And she brought that up to me, and I think it's something she's never forgotten. It was terrible, and we ended that very rapidly. The Democrat who Darlene is running to defeat is a far-left political hack who supports transgender for everybody and believes in telling confused children they're trapped in the wrong body. By the way, do you notice how that's changing now? In fact, hospitals now are doing reverse surgery at my order. They're doing reverse surgery. Nobody ever heard about it. Darlene is also a anti-gun. Think of it. She's going to be protecting a thing called your Second Amendment, which is so important, and it's under siege. And Darlene, I can use your help because I want to tell you, I've been protecting it for 10 years. And every time there's an incident, it starts over and over again. Mm-hmm. I protected your Second Amendment. Nobody else could have protected it like I did. And I worked with John and with Tim.
0: It's a very consequential president. Very, very important president.
1: And many others. We had great Republican senators, in all fairness, on the Second Amendment. But it's not easy. And Darlene's going to help us with the Second Amendment. And we need the help. If you put that other person in, if you put that Democrat in, she will be fighting. Look, it's going to be a vote to get rid of your guns. Can't do it. And I'm not talking about the enjoyment aspect of it, and that's important. But you have to be able to defend yourself against lunatics. So, in a nutshell, you have to defeat the Democrats and elect Darlene Graham. Now, if you don't mind, because you heard her, I was on a plane coming here. Could I ask Darlene to come up for a second? Do you mind? Darlene, please come up. Thank you.
2: Thank you, Mr. President. Thank you for your endorsement. It has meant the world to me. Thank you for your support. Thank you for coming to South Carolina. This is MAGA country, right? Yes! Woo! Absolutely. And Mr. President, I want to thank you for that beautiful eulogy you gave at Lindsey's service. That meant the world to me. It was beautiful, y'all, if you didn't hear it. And his friendship with Lindsey meant so much to Lindsey. You were one of his closest friends. I hope you know that. And you will forever be part of the Graham family for that.
0: Hey, it's tough. She's thrown into a race like this, you know, basically a citizen candidate.
2: And I met with the president a few weeks ago in the Oval Office, and I left that office knowing that he is going to work. He works every single day, all day long. Yeah,
0: that's so true.
2: So hard for this country. It is amazing.
3: All right, joining me now, Charlie Hurd, Fox and Friends.
0: All right, well, I guess that's Laura Ingraham is breaking off. But that's our feed. Is it not, Mr. Producer? We're going to grab another feed, you're telling me? Yeah.
2: Let's see. There you go.
0: Mr. Producer is ambidextrous. Very good.
2: And I left that office knowing that he is going to work. He works every single day, all day long, so hard for this country. It is amazing. And Mr. President, I am proud to stand with you, to work hard for this country, and to work for this great state of South Carolina every single day. You know, Mr. President, Joe Biden just about ruined our country. He opened the borders and let people flood in here, terrorists and illegals. And you saved our country. And I want to thank you for that.
0: You know, I have to say, she sounds pretty articulate to me, Mr. Producer. Maybe she missed a big question during the debate or something. But
2: thank you so much for coming to South Carolina. We love President Trump in South Carolina, don't we? Yes, we do.
0: I bet Lindsay would be incredibly proud of her, too. The Power Hour, Hour 3 is next, the final hour of the show, the final hour of the week. And don't forget Life, Liberty, and Levin tomorrow night, 8 p.m. Eastern. I hope you can watch live. Set your DVR recording device. Sunday, another big show. We're going to have a full hour with Ted Cruz on Sunday. Full hour going over his book on Clarence Thomas and so forth. So don't miss us.
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13: For real. 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
14: He's
13: is happy, it can keep going. I'm Lisa Lucera, Fox News. President Trump thanking Supreme Court Chief Justice John Roberts for issuing a temporary order allowing construction on the White House ballroom to continue.
1: When they say proceed, I think that's a good thing. That's a good thing. Nothing's easy today.
13: The work on the $400 million ballroom can continue while the administration appeals to the high court, a lower court ruling calling for it to be stopped because the president didn't secure congressional approval before starting the work. The president made the comments during a rally for Senator Darlene Graham in Myrtle Beach, South Carolina.
1: She's more about affordability. She's about what we have, how much a loaf of bread is going to cost, how much beef is going to cost.
13: The president said after the sudden death of Senator Lindsey Graham, he urged his sister to run for the seat. She was appointed to fill the remainder of her brother's term, but faces a runoff election Tuesday against Congressman Ralph Norman. Meanwhile, Vice President J.D. Vance took his midterm message to a steel facility in his hometown of Middletown, Ohio.
14: Vice President Vance asked workers at the Cleveland Cliffs Middletown Steelworks facility to vote for Republicans this fall, including John Houston for Senate and Vivek Ramaswamy for governor.
15: Now we got to ask ourselves, imagine if they get back in power, what are they going to vote for? If these radicals take control of Congress,

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1: The second day of a hearing for Carmelo Anthony, the Texas teen convicted of murdering another teen at a track meet last year, as his lawyers seek a retrial.
2: This morning in court, one of Anthony's original defense attorneys, Toby Shook, testified that towards the end of the trial, we very much so wanted Carmelo to testify because we thought that was the only way the jury could see that is why he used deadly force. Shook said that self-defense argument was important because they felt like they could convince the jury to go with a manslaughter conviction instead of murder. But after there was a breakdown over that unwritten agreement for both sides not to introduce any character evidence, Shook said Anthony didn't trust that prosecutors would keep their word if he took the stand and ultimately chose not to do it.
1: Fox's Garrett Tenney. A Texas court has cut the $50 million judgment against InfoWars founder Alex Jones to about $6 million after he falsely claimed the 2012 Sandy Hook Elementary School shooting was a hoax. The ruling does not affect a $1.25 billion judgment against Jones in Connecticut. Jones has yet to make any payments as he appeals the amounts in the attempt to liquidate his company. Law enforcement in one Florida city expressed support for flock surveillance cameras.
3: The Jacksonville Sheriff's Office in Florida posting, why do we support the use of license plate readers and the stats? Its 150 flock cameras help solve 15 murders, 17 kidnappings, 6 forcible sex assaults, nearly 100 shootings, and 172 missing persons cases since 2024, debunking the belief that readers identify people's faces. But information from readers helped them rescue a teenage girl kidnapped from her Georgia home and track a corrections cop killer at a truck stop, concluding, when someone you love is in danger, you want us to have every responsible tool to help find them and solve the crime.
1: Fox's Therese Crowley. I'm Lisa LaSera. This is Fox News.
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8: 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It's our final hour of the week. I'm glad you're here. Don't forget Life, Liberty, and Levin tomorrow night, 8 p.m. Eastern on Fox. Sunday night, 8 p.m. Eastern on Fox. Please set your DVR, whatever your recording device is. It's best to set it, like, now, so you don't forget. But these are two unbelievable shows. And Sunday's show is a special. It's a full hour in studio. I'm sitting down with Senator Cruz. He asked me to interview him for a book he's just written on Clarence Thomas. It comes out next Tuesday, but he wanted to get a jump on it with you folks. And in fact, these authors are lining up now. I've got authors coming up. I can't even tell you who they are yet. I just can't take them all. It's just not possible. I'm trying to help where I can.

0: but it's just not possible. I cannot turn my television show into something like that. But Cruz has something unique and interesting to say. Spent a lot of time with Clarence Thomas, and Clarence Thomas is one of my heroes. And you'll see in the future as well. So, again, set your DVRs or whatever recording device you use. We still use DVR here. And watch it live, too, actually. Saturday and Sunday, 8 p.m. Eastern time. You know, I actually let the guests speak. It's very unique. And I only have one or two guests. Very unique. It's actually very old-fashioned, but it's great. Bernie Sanders, these Democrats, they keep running on Israel. They hate Israel. Now, ladies and gentlemen, tonight Turkey is threatening Israel. What is Israel supposed to do? They were attacked by Hamas, which is backed by Iran and Qatar. They come under attack. They fight back, and they're not allowed to win. We pulled them back in Gaza. We pulled them back in Lebanon with Hezbollah. These are surrogates of Iran. We've pulled them back with Iran. And then we tell them, no, no, you got to pull back further, further, further, further. And now Turkey is moving into Syria. Nobody's telling them to pull back. And they're moving their military into Syria to go on the border with Israel. And Erdogan keeps threatening Israel, keeps talking about how he wants to destroy the Jews and remove them from the Middle East. He's an Islamist. He's a national socialist. He's all those things. So I don't understand. Israel's a tiny country of 9 million people. It's a speck on the map. We understand what's going on. I get that. But what I don't understand is the Democrat Party, quite frankly. We give billions and billions of dollars to Israel. That's not true. Israel buys equipment from us with the $3.8 billion, and Netanyahu is phasing all of it out. And let me tell you, it'll be a bad day for our country when Israel says, you know what? We'll make an alliance with China. Now, they're not going to say it, but what if they did? All that technology, all that intelligence, all that warrior power, that Air Force and everything else. I mean, how stupid is Bernie Sanders? How stupid are these people, these woke right fascists, and as well as these Islamist, Marxist Nazis? But now they're going to team up with India, which has 1.4, 1.5 billion people, has a strong industrial base. They're teaming up with Greece. And they're teaming up with other countries. And we can't allow the Democrat Party to drag us into this place just because they're Jew haters and Israel haters. They're also Constitution haters and American haters. Wrote a whole book called The Democrat Party Hates America. But here's Bernie Sanders on a Zoom call from Angie Nixon. Angie Nixon's running for the Senate from Florida. She's a communist. DSA, they're communists. They hate the Constitution. They hate the country. Very unlikely she'll win, but it doesn't matter. Bernie Sanders is all in with her. He's all in with al-Sayed. He was all in with Plattner. He's for the Nazis, the Marxists, the Islamists, just not the Americans, you know. And by that, I mean people who support America, actually. Cut five, go.
1: And Angie also understands that it makes no sense at all that we're spending $1.1 trillion, $1.5 trillion on the military?
0: We're not spending $1.5 trillion yet. They've asked for another $500. We're spending about $1 trillion out of our budget on the military. And that's the job of the country. That's the job of our government, is to protect us. It's not to redistribute wealth. It's not to destroy Medicare and make it for all. It's not this communist agenda. Go ahead.
1: Billions of billions of dollars going to the extremist government in Israel, which has done terrible, terrible things against the people.
0: God, do I hate
1: people.
0: This man. I despise this man. He's the worst of the worst. He just is. Go ahead.
1: The reason that you guys pulled off this unbelievable upset in Florida is not only you got a great candidate.
0: It's because your opponent was Vindman, this phony fraud fake, who went after Donald Trump and laid the foundation for the first unconstitutional impeachment against Trump. That's why. Now, in California, there's Representative-elect Aisha Wahab. She won the special election for Swalwell's seat. Here she is on CNN yesterday. Go.
2: Should AIPAC be afraid of you in Congress? And do you support U.S. taxpayer funding weapons for Israel?
0: I don't understand this, ladies and gentlemen. I really don't understand this. They act like Israel's the only country on the face of the earth. It's the only ally we have. It's the only ally we sell weapons to and sells technology, actually gives technology to us. AIPAC, which is in the minor leagues when it comes to organizations that have political action committees, in the minor leagues. And then we get foreign money out of Qatar. CNN never asks about that. Foreign money out of communist China. CNN never asks about that. Foreign money out of Iran. CNN never asks about that. Never ask anything about CARE and where their funding comes from. No, it's always Israel or it's AIPAC or it's the Jewish billionaires. This is CNN. CNN, go ahead.
3: No, I don't support weapons going out of this country. I think that there's a time and place for war.
0: I don't support weapons going out of this country. Okay, so she doesn't support weapons going out. So doesn't she sound like the woke, right, neo-fascist, isolationist America? Don't they agree on this? Of course they do. I don't want to hear about this America First stuff. That's not what these neo-fascist isolationists are about. They're not about America First. I don't know how many lessons we have to have as a country. I don't know how many hundreds of thousands of soldiers we have to lose because these isolationists hold sway until we're attacked, of course. Oh, we should have, I'm sorry, we should have armed up. We should have, shut up, you fools. That's who they are. By the way, scheduled as our guest is Ken Paxton. Ken Paxton obviously running for this Senate in Texas. And I'm going to endorse Ken Paxton. The guy he's running against is an absolute nut job. Who hates our country, hates our Constitution. Oh, he'll lie about that, his opponent. He's lied about everything else he's done, but he's one of these real hardcore radicals. We'll be right back.
4: Mark Levin.
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0: a pleasure to have on the program Ken Paxton, who's running for the Senate in Texas. This is a crucial, crucial race. His opponent is a complete nut job and a hardcore leftist who's trying to reinvent himself and run, and run as a moderate Democrat, which he absolutely is not. How are you, sir?
1: I'm doing great. We're working hard, and you've explained the race really well. This is a guy that is, he has like a 10-year record of being the most AOC-like person in Texas, probably the most radically left socialist, Democrat, communist, whatever you want to call him. And he's definitely running away from that voting record and comments he's made in the past to be a moderate Democrat, which is absolutely false.
0: Mm-hmm. And I think what's interesting to me, I think in the nation and certainly the people of Texas, is what would he do in the Senate? And what he would do in the Senate is get right behind Schumer and vote against our judicial nominees and vote for whatever they want. And you're trying to prevent that, correct?
1: That's exactly right. And if you can imagine the Senate, that Senate position from Texas going to somebody that liberal, I mean, I'd say the country's in trouble. So I don't think there's any way, once we expose him for what he has actually said and voted for, that the people of Texas are gonna go for this.
0: Mm-hmm. But that's the problem, isn't it? They managed to get an enormous sums of money and then lie about these guys. You know, they have one leftist after another, but this guy's like the leftist of the leftists. So they're going to do everything they can to take that seat, because it'll have national implications. It'll resonate throughout the country. That's a problem.
1: That's absolutely right. That's exactly right. And that's why you see so much money coming in from California and probably overseas. They definitely view this as it would be a big win for them. It would change the nature of Texas. And I don't think we could hold the Senate if we lost Senate race.
0: Tell us your big positions. There's 3, 4, 5 big positions, if you can get in there.
1: So the number one thing for me is the Save America Act. And the reason that is so important to me, I fought on election integrity. We had the same thing going on in Texas that they did in Georgia and Michigan and Wisconsin, but we fought it. And I had to win 12 lawsuits in very liberal counties and get around the liberal courts of appeals in these liberal counties. And we ended up winning all 12 lawsuits. But that bill, in my opinion, if we don't pass that, we're going to lose the country, as these Democratic states consistently, you know, cheat. And they don't have photo ID, and they don't have their voter rolls cleared of illegals and dead people, and they're using the mail-in ballots to collect votes, and we have no idea who's voting. So that would be my number one priority, because everything else, if we can't fix that, we lose everything else. So beyond that, the federal deficit is a huge problem I think we have to start addressing. I'm very interested in making sure that we have constitutional conservatives. So I'm very interested in serving on the Judiciary Committee, if I can, to make sure that we have judges that are conservative. And I'm definitely somebody who's very interested in what's going on with China, because I think they are our most, our biggest challenge economically and militarily.
0: What do you make of these mosques popping up all over your state? I get a lot of calls about this.
1: Well, it's interesting. I mean, there's obviously, we have the First Amendment, and any religion can worship however they want to. The problem is Sharia law, and mm-hmm. this idea that they can have their own separate laws or just violate ours. So I've been involved in some lawsuits over that, because some of these developments have not followed state and federal law. And if you're going to operate in our country, you can worship however you want to, but you have to follow our laws. You can't ignore the Constitution. You cannot ignore state and federal law. That's an absolute.
0: Mm-hmm. Now, are you getting much help in this regard from other statewide Republicans in dealing with this?
1: Yeah, I think we're pretty unified in that. The challenge is working around the First Amendment. Obviously, we care about that, and we want people to, I mean, that was one of the founding principles, right? That we had freedom of political expression and then freedom of religious expression, but not at the expense of our own laws. And so, yeah, I think the governor's understands this. I think the lieutenant governor understands this, and I think the legislature is more and more coming to understand this, and we're going to have to deal with this as we go forward.
0: Let me ask you something. I've been thinking about this too. But if you have an imam who's talking about overthrowing the United States and weaponizing, sort of, in many ways, violence and so forth and so on, we all know that's not a First Amendment issue. We've got to figure out how to address something like that, don't we? I don't think we've figured that out yet.
1: No, we haven't to some degree. So, like, we have lawsuits against CARE. We have lawsuits against some other Islamic, the Islamic Council out of Dallas, and largely because we think that they are promoting, you know, terrorism, and they've got, they're recruiting people for terrorism. So when you start talking about putting lives at risk and you're talking about violence, then that certainly leaves an opening for us to go after you and make sure that you don't operate in our state.
0: It's a big state with big cities. You got a lot of rural populations, too. It's hard to campaign in a state like this, isn't it?
1: It's very hard. That's why I'm telling people to go to kenpaxton.com and give, because 32 million people, I could go speak to 1,000 people a day between now and the election, and I would get to 75,000 people. Yes. There are going to be 10.4 million people voting. So without some type of money to get on and get into the media and make sure that people know what this guy believes. And we're going to target, obviously, different areas care about different things. But if we let people know the positions that he has on boys and girls sports, which he has voted, he's voted for. We talk about his voting for transitioning kids. Or how about just a guy that ran a vegan campaign in Texas, which is definitely a meat state. We have many, many issues to go after him on that do not fit with Texans' views.
0: But he'd be a good senator from perhaps New York, wouldn't he?
1: Or California.
0: Yeah.
1: but not here.
0: Not in Texas. They have spent a lot of time trying to change Texas on the left, though, haven't they? I mean, with the immigration issue at the national level and so forth.
1: Well, that's absolutely the plot that was developed with Joe Biden. Think about this. On day one. Not a month into his office, one day, on first day, he announces to the world that he's not going to deport anybody. Why would you announce it, first of all? He announced it so that the cartels would know to start bringing people to the border and that they would no longer have to run from Border Patrol. They could run to them and get help. And that's exactly what he did. And that was designed to help with voting, and it also affected congressional districts because they have been counting illegals in our count.
0: Mm-hmm. If people want to help you, where do they go?
1: They go to kenpaxton.com, and we need all the help we can get, just because this guy is raising so much money on Act Blue, which I'm convinced is completely illegal, and that they're raising money overseas. And then, of course, we have just huge contributions from California. I think Reid Hoffman gave him $10 million, so the money is flowing in for him from, you know, basically the liberal states.
0: So, folks, if you want to help, and I hope you do, it's kenpaxton.com, kenpaxton.com. I know you're in the middle of an event. I want to endorse you for the Senate. I think your race is crucially important for Texas and the United States. And I'm hoping the people in Texas really step up now. You got a lot of races that are very, very important. They're federal and state. But there's no more important race than this Paxton race for the United States Senate. And I wish you all the best, sir. Any final words?
1: Thank you, Mark. Yeah, thank you for the endorsement, and thanks for having me on. We got to go win this.
0: All right, go get him, Tiger. Here he goes. KenPaxton.com. Ken Paxton, P-A-X-T-O-N.com. We need that seat. We need to have a Republican senator from Texas. This is absolutely crucial. I'll be right back. For nearly 3,000 years, Homer's epic poem, The Iliad, has shaped the literary and moral imagination of the West. 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
1: Rich, you said something to me and I didn't hear you. Can you tell me again? I'm sorry. Of course. I just wanted you to hear. Wanted to hear you say that again. Good Lord. We have 25 minutes left? All right. Monetary gold, folks. Gold entered 2026 after a historic year. It really skyrocketed. It skyrocketed. And it went to about $5,500 an ounce in early January. And it's been hovering around five or so, give or take. But it's at historic highs now. Again, I remember when I bought it for $200 an ounce. Some 40-some years ago, and 20 years ago, the dollar went down, the value of the dollar down like 20%, 30% or more, the currency. But the value of the precious metals like gold have skyrocketed. And, you know, when you're looking at a debt of $40 trillion, we've now hit 40, and we're going to hit 50 soon enough, and then it's just going to steamroll. It's going to keep going. We don't have politicians in Congress who are going to deal with this. They're called Democrats. They're not going to do it. And we've got Social Security that's all bound up in 6 years. They're not going to fix it. They're going to wait till it collapses. They're going to play chicken. They want massive, massive tax increases. They look for opportunities like this, ladies and gentlemen. So you need to protect yourself. That's the way I view it. You need to protect yourself primarily by diversifying what you have. So you have, you have your pension plans. Some of you are on your pensions. You have your income, obviously. You have your savings. You have, various investments, if you have any. Well, to me, diversification is a no-brainer. You don't put all your eggs in one basket, particularly when you're looking down the road 4, 5, 6, 7 years like this. It's not far away anymore. People used to talk about, in 30 years. No, it's much less than 10 years. Social Security in 6 years. $50 trillion is going to be in less than 6 years? The interest on the debt is bigger than the entire defense budget? I mean, this is big stuff. This is big stuff. You got central banks that are looking at this, and so they're piling up on gold. Now, gold is a limited commodity. 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And I think you really should. It's very, very important. Let's go to Larry, Bedford, Pennsylvania. The great, yes, we're taking calls now. The great WBFD. Go.
2: It's a pleasure to talk with you, sir.
1: You know, Bedford, and same to you, my friend, Bedford's a nice area. We remember what happened to the assassination attempt. And but you guys, did you guys just elect a Democrat in a special election? Did I just see that, or am I wrong?
2: Sorry.
1: No? I'm glad.
2: Sorry for our ass. But, you know, he's not that bad. I mean, I've been hammering away at him, just like... Right. Emails and texts work a lot.
1: Very good. Very good. All right, I kind of derailed you. What did you want to talk about?
2: Well, you were talking to Paxton about the Sharia law thing, you know, and about the, all these mosques popping up, and your man that I talked to on the line, he said, well, what would you advise President Trump to do? And I'm like, well, you know, I'm as a Marine veteran, serving three tours in Iraq and Afghanistan, had to go into some of these mosques, and they had obviously weapons in there. Okay, so we had to, you know, deal with that. So with that being said, even though we have the First Amendment, why can't we, like I mentioned to your man on the phone earlier, why can't the Trump ministry, we have the CIA and FBI.
1: Mm-hmm.
2: We have all this intel.
1: What you're going to ask is why, just so I don't get, you don't get cut off here, why can't we monitor these mosques? And the answer is we can. Not with the CIA, but with the FBI. And I hope they're doing some of that, because if you have imams in mosques who are promoting violence and terrorism, who are encouraging mob action, I don't mean free speech assembly. I mean, we all know what I'm talking about. Then we need to address that. That person should be identified. That person should be detained. And that person should be on the list, if they're not a citizen, for getting their ass kicked out of here. If they're a naturalized citizen, for being denaturalized and removed. It's time we go on offense and take care of business, as far as I'm concerned. So I agree with you, Larry.
2: So
1: thank you for... Go ahead. Go ahead. I'm sorry.
2: Why can't we... I'm sorry, Mark. Why can't we just, like, intel all these mosques?
1: Well, we can't do them all, but we can do some. Like I just said, we can just have... You can have the FBI do some of this. We used to actually do some of this. I remember this when I was Chief of Staff to Attorney General Meese. We did some of this, not necessarily just with mosques, but definitely with mosques and other institutions when Reagan was president. It's gotten a hell of a lot worse since then. All right, Larry, you're a good man. I don't know what's going on with me here. But luckily it's Friday night. Whatever's going on won't go on forever here because we're running out of time, unfortunately. Abdul Saeed on MS Now yesterday. Cut 7, go.
3: I've been talking to Democrats for 15 months, and ever since February when they kicked off this ridiculous war, it is one of the only things that I hear from Democrats. Why is it that a guy who said that he wanted no new wars, that he was going to America first us, that he's now, it seems, putting America last, to the drapes he wants to put in the White House and a war that he seems not to know how to get himself out of? So, you know, just a pro tip here, Mike, if you want to win Democrat votes, you're probably going to have to start talking about the ridiculous war that we shouldn't be fighting in Iran.
1: Oh, yeah, the ridiculous war we shouldn't be fighting in Iran with your heroes and your friends, right? The Islamists that run that regime. And that Islamist regime, ladies and gentlemen, is in the middle of the spokes, of the wheel spokes. It is the gear in the middle of the spokes. That regime is taken out, and I mean removed. It's going to have a very, very negative impact on many of these terrorist organizations and save a lot of lives, including ours, because down the road, if they get nuclear weapons, we're in deep trouble. They'll blackmail us, they'll threaten us, and I believe they intend to use them because that's their ideology. That's what they say their Allah forces them, imposes them, wants them to do, and they want to do it. They want to do it. There's more from this reprobate. Cut 8, go.
3: Folks are clear-eyed about what they're facing, because at the end of the day, it's not about Team Red or Team Blue. It's about Team Can I Afford My Gas?
1: I just love it when these radical leftists, these communist Islamists, it's not about red and blue. No, I'm for the people. No, they're not for the people. And no, he's not even going to represent the Democrats. This guy is bad. He is bad news. He now knows how he's supposed to sound. He now knows what he's supposed to say. They pulled him aside, stopped scaring people. You know, you got to get your propaganda down. Now, I've told you the difference between the Democrat Party and the DSA substantively does not exist for the most part. They're 80% in agreement. Where the difference is, you hear him now. He sounds differently than he did 3 or 4 weeks ago, doesn't he, Rich? He's not hanging around with Piker right now, is he? He's not saying he's going to hang around with Piker right now, because they all understand, in order to get elected, cool it, calm down. Cool it and calm down. And so that's what he's doing. And there's enough people who will buy this BS. I'm not one of them, of course. We'll be right back.
0: Mark Levin.
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0: to at least one caller by the time we leave. So, Will, you hang on there. International Fellowship of Christians and Jews, fantastic group. Anti-Semitism has continued to rise around the world every day, and the Jewish people continue to pay the price. We see this Erdogan in Turkey right now. He's ready to go to war. He's in NATO. You talk about our equipment with Israel, he's got more of our equipment than Israel does. From growing threats against Jewish communities to acts of violence, harassment, intimidation, many families are living with fear simply because they're Jewish. Synagogues, schools, community centers continue strengthening security as hatred spreads far beyond the headlines. Did you ever think rabbis would have to carry pistols, ladies and gentlemen? Did you ever think you need security in these synagogues like this? Where they're paying out of their own pockets for private security? Retired veterans, retired FBI, retired DEA, local cops, and so forth and so on. It's outrageous. If this were going on in other communities, you know, there'd be an end put to this. And people would be outraged. But way too many people are getting used to this when it comes to the Jewish community. I'm just being perfectly straightforward with you. But that's why the International Fellowship of Christians and Jews is working every day in Israel and around the world, helping to provide security, emergency assistance, food, critical care for vulnerable Jewish communities. And this will spread. This will spread from Jewish communities to Christian communities. It's spreading already. This will spread from synagogues to churches. It's spreading already. For more than 40 years, the fellowship, Christians and Jews, have stood together alongside the Jewish people, delivering practical support when it's needed most. Hatred continues to spread, but compassion and action can make a difference, you know. And so we're calling on you, please, to join the International Fellowship of Christians and Jews in praying for the safety of the Jewish people in the Holy Land, that there will be peace there for an end to the hatred against them. Together we can remind God's people they're not alone. 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That's L-E-V-I-N for thefellowship.org. levinforthefellowship.org. Please check it out on Friday evening. It's a perfect time to do it. Let's go to Will, Lancaster, Pennsylvania. I love Lancaster. Sirius XM Satellite. Do they still have those nice family restaurants there, if you know what I mean, where everybody sits at these big tables and the Greyhounds come in, the buses, and you got big bowls in that part of Lancaster?
1: Oh, yeah.
0: Oh, I yes, got to get back there. Oh, I got to get back there. Go right ahead. Sorry.
1: Well, my point was, first-time caller, long-time listener, love you.
0: Thank you.
1: Mr. Levin, and appreciate everything you do for our country, but all these liberals complaining about gas prices, don't they all drive Teslas?
0: Mm-hmm. That's right. You know, it's such
1: just a
0: thought. And our callers here are brilliant, like Will here. Go get a Tesla. What are you whining about? And many of you have Teslas, as far as we know, right?
1: Yes, sir.
0: That's your point.
1: I don't drive one, but it's different than a hurricane coming through and gas prices go up. You just deal with it till it comes back down. So,
0: well, that's a fantastic point, actually. And of course, you have a lot of states where the sales tax on the gasoline is so confiscatory. I mean, almost 72 cents a gallon in California. People are paying like $7 a gallon. That is insane. What is it, Rich? I didn't hear you. Okay. And in electric bills in the Northeast, like states like New Jersey and New York and Connecticut, crazy. All right. Thank you for your great call, all the great calls, as a matter of fact. And here we go every Friday. In your honor, America, Ray Charles and America, here we go.

0: forget, set your DVR, set your recording, and watch us live. 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Two great shows, great openings, great guests. You're going to love it, I promise. The week is over, officially, and the weekend begins right now. We salute our armed forces, police officers, firefighters, emergency personnel, our brothers and sisters in ICE. That's right, I said it. And our trucker friends. That's right. We salute the men and women in Ukraine and Israel and Iran. And you, the American people, red-blooded Americans. Good night, Spritey and Griffey and Pepsi and Smokey. Good night, Zelda and Gigi. Good night, Indy and Patton and Rory. Good night, I said Gigi, but we'll say it again. And good night, Marty and Barney. Good night, Dad. Good night, Mom. We're holding down the fort here. Good night, Leo. Good night, Joe and Bernard. Good night, Teddy. Good night, Tony. Good night, Eric. Good night, Lou. Good night, all the other great patriots who have passed. Don't forget tomorrow night, Life, Liberty, and Levin, and I'll see you next week.
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9: Music to the president's ears. I'm Angelo Bavaro, Fox News. Supreme Court Chief Justice John Roberts is allowing the White House to continue construction on its $400 million ballroom project for now. President Trump says it's vital for national security.
10: It's going to be the greatest of its kind anywhere that's ever been built, and it's something that presidents have wanted to be built for over 150 years.
9: The Supreme Court is considering the Trump administration's emergency request to intervene in lawsuits over that project. That temporary order came hours before lower court rulings would have forced a stop to above-ground construction of that project because the president did not get congressional approval. The president made those comments while campaigning in South Carolina for Senator Darlene Graham. She's headed for a primary runoff election on Tuesday against Congressman Ralph Norman.
11: I will always stand for the Second Amendment. To me, gun control is how steady you hold your weapon.
9: Graham was appointed by the governor of South Carolina to finish out her late brother, Senator Lindsey Graham's term. Nancy Kissinger has died. The widow of the late Henry Kissinger died at her home in Connecticut almost 3 years after her husband passed away at the age of 100. Former New York City Mayor Mike Bloomberg posting on social media that she was the ultimate diplomat. No cause of death has been given. She was 92 years old. ICE is now considering shifting to a find and arrest posture of Haitian nationals. That's after giving them several weeks to turn themselves into ICE officers since TPS officially ended on July 27th. Fox is told that in recent days in Ohio alone, about 300 Haitians have been arrested by ICE. That number is expected to increase dramatically. 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

0: motherless.
1: Resnick diagnosed Clancy with bipolar 2 with severe depression and concluded she was in the throes of postpartum psychosis on the day of the killings. But in a tense moment on cross-examination, prosecutors pointed out Clancy's medical records never showed homicidal thoughts.
2: That is Fox's Brian Yenis. Prosecutors also brought in their own psychiatrist who said he found no indication of psychosis. NASA is making more progress in its quest to return to the moon.
3: 2 months after NASA officially named him mission commander of Artemis 3, astronaut Randy Bresnik is actively training for launch next year. As with the previous mission in April, 4 astronauts will launch in an Orion spacecraft atop NASA's powerful Space Launch System rocket. But instead of a lunar flyby, they'll stay in low Earth orbit, docking with 2 lunar lander prototypes from SpaceX and Blue Origin, each launching on a separate rocket. After a catastrophic launch pad explosion in May, Blue Origin is modifying oxygen valves on the engines of New Glenn, the type of rocket that will carry its lunar lander into orbit for Artemis 3.
2: That is Fox's Jonathan Sary. The goal is a 2027 launch date. I'm Angelo Bavaro. And this is Fox News.
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0: And welcome back, George Norrie, along with Erica Busaini. Erica, what are you working on now these days?
1: Well, I am doing the Pensacola ghost tours with Pensacola History and Hauntings. I have the Pensacola Pickle Festival in May of 2007. And I have the Pensacola Hippie Festival in October on the 24th. So when I said post-kidney transplant, whoever this is inside me has gotten me busy and very creative. I will say that I am very, very busy doing a lot of awesome things. And it was very important that all these things be free. And so I am very proud of that.
0: What's going on with Second Sight Paranormal TV?
1: So we started filming. We have, I think, about 17 different movies out that you can watch on some of your local places, your streaming networks. And then every now and then we get together and we do some paranormal ghost hunting at different locations. Primarily now we kind of just do ghost tours with Pensacola History and Hauntings, my business located in Pensacola, Florida.
0: Have you ever been scared with the authority and powers that you have?
1: Yes. I will say I've been scared a couple times. One of the probably your viewers or listeners would love this one. I remember meeting a lady one time, and she came to me and said that she came to me at the at a store, and she said to me that she was having some problems in this apartment that she lived in. And when I looked at her, her eyes turned black, George.
0: Oh,
1: black.
0: Boy.
1: And I got up and I left the room.
0: She was not human, was she?
1: And she was definitely not something. And then, you know, I convinced myself to go to her location because I could literally see what had happened in that apartment. She was on the second floor. I'll never forget. And I walked into the closet where she was seeing something, and stuff started falling off the top shelf. And I did get her some help through a Catholic church. But yeah, that was a scary, scary time. Her eyes turned literally black, literally.
0: Do you think the transplant you have changed your psychic abilities?
1: Yes, I think it gave me more compassion. It gave me enhancement as far as like with my clairvoyance now. I would say it's very much stronger. The alignment again to people that have had transplant, the alignment to mothers that are grieving, that need some type of closure, specifically with very traumatic deaths like car accidents. It has made me appreciate my ability a lot more, because at times, and we know as empaths and people in the spiritual realm, and even maybe your callers too and your listeners, you know, being different is hard. And sometimes in this world, you know, if you talk about you like UFOs or you see UFOs, you're not necessarily welcomed in a lot of company. And I think after my transplant, it almost made me more appreciative of the gift of life and my ability to make those communications from the other side to restore hope and love and faith.
0: Have you ever had any doubts about your abilities?
1: Not really doubts. I think sometimes I question maybe the delivery of things or what I get. I don't understand it, but I've learned to understand that what we receive is usually correct. Our interpretation could be definitely wrong. And there are times that I'll hear things like maybe cancer or something like that. And I don't go around telling, you know, a lot of medical stuff. But there are times when I have heard that and I doubted it, but I went ahead and stated it anyway. And one particular lady actually called me back and sent me a message and a letter thanking me years later, because I did tell her that she had something on her breast. And I also told her at that time that it would work out. And she did have that later on and did go through those processes with the understanding that she would be okay. And she is still okay.
0: What is the difference between clairaudience and clairsentience?
1: So clairaudience is just audio like to hear. So, you know, there's a fine line, I always say, with hearing voices. And, you know, from the psychology aspect, you know, there is an autism and all these different things. I just think our brains are wired different. But clairaudience means basically you hear intuition or impressions in your ear, whether it's outside or inside internally and like your mind's eye. Clairsentient is basically to feel. And I think everybody is born with a sense of feeling. But the clairsentient is to know things that you would not know through your normal taste, touch, smell, and hearing. So it's almost like a second sense or a blue sense, or, you know, if we're in a medical field, it would be the doctor knowing the book of medical, but having the hunch of something different related to a patient. So with us, it's to know something that you could not know. And then it'd be factual than actual. So that's a pretty interesting thing.
0: Let's go to the phones. First time caller Mike is with us in Louisville, Kentucky. Hello, Michael.
2: Hey, good morning. How are you all?
0: Great.
1: Good morning.
2: Hey, just got a question. So I've been single for a couple of years now, wanting to get back into the dating scene. Does that look positive anytime soon?
1: Okay, Mike, love your energy, by the way. I'm going to tell you a couple things I think will be helpful, okay? I don't know why I'm on a patio and I can see plants. So if you have plants on a patio, water. Go ahead.
0: Go ahead. That was just feedback, Erica.
1: Oh, okay. So if you have plants on a patio, water them or get you some plants. Also, I want to say that I don't really feel a lot of interaction of you looking, because I feel like I am focused on the past and healing. So I would say definitely get out there and look. Spend a little time outside in nature, because I feel like I want to put a guitar in hand and listen to music or play. And there is, to me, more so a new beginning of being around music. So even though I don't feel like you're a bar scene kind of guy, go listen to music, specifically maybe country music or guitar, acoustic. I feel like you're going to meet somebody pretty special that likes that type of stuff, okay?
0: Now, when you get these impressions, Erica, how is it coming to you?
1: So with that particular situation, it almost felt like I was on his patio looking at a specific plant. So it's visual. And then I'll start to hear things like music, and then I'll get flashes of a guitar. And then I got flashes of the Floribama in Pensacola. Well, it's in Alabama, Flora, Alabama. And I felt like I personally was there listening to music. And then it's almost like I became him for some reason. And then I felt like I would find someone that I would want to ask to dance, and that would spark a relationship.
0: And let's go back to Mike for a follow-up question. Michael, you have any?
2: No, but it's interesting you said that. I just started talking to a lady just a couple of days ago, and she went line dancing the night before. And she said, I need to go with her.
1: Well, guess what? You should go. And let me ask you this. Do you ever go outside on your back patio, and do you have any flowers or plants there?
2: No, ma'am. Uh-uh.
1: Well, I don't know why I need to tell you. Get you some, okay? Get you a couple plants in the house or on the patio, all right?
0: What do the plants do, Erica?
1: I just felt like it was something where he needed it, almost like a place to kind of feel tranquil. It almost felt, for some reason, I felt like I was on his porch. But I would say definitely get it. Maybe give her a plant for a gift. Or you know what? Maybe if you've gone to her house, I'm describing her location and not yours. That'll be something you'll have to let us know.
0: Just don't make it a Venus flytrap, right?
1: Definitely not that.
0: Let's go to Tacoma to talk to Ramona. Hello, Ramona. Welcome to the program.
3: Hi, Erica. Hi, George. Thank you for taking my call.
0: Sure.
3: Hello. Two quick questions. So first one is, I'm trying to figure out if me and my kids will move into my place in my home, our new home tomorrow, where there's a lot of vendor delays that's happening. And the second one is if I should go through with this pregnancy that I just found out about.
1: Okay, I really can't say anything about the pregnancy. The only thing I could say on that one, love, is as a mom, you do what is best for you and your family, okay?
0: Good answer. Good answer, Erica.
1: Difficult decisions to make, and no one knows that better than you, and that's a prayer and a decision, and I will respect whatever choice you make, okay, Ramona? As far as the house, it feels good. Do you have any water in the backyard, like a pool or a pond or anything like that in the new home that you're moving to?
3: No, not that I know of. It's surrounded by like a concrete thing.
1: Okay, so nothing water driven. And are you in anything like that now, currently?
3: I was. That my old place, it was actually a lake in the back.
1: Okay, so let me tell you what's kind of interesting. I'm in that space, okay? And in that space, do you have any cremation of like what I would say an animal in that space? I don't know that it's in your space now. Did you have any cremation in that house put up on a shelf?
3: No.
1: Okay. All right. Just trying to understand.
0: You mean like ashes or something, Erica?
1: Yes. Yes. What I kept getting was the feeling of being in a space where there was water behind. I was in a what felt like a closet, and on top of that shelf was some kind of memory of either cremation or photographs or something of someone who's dead.
3: My okay. deceased daughter, 38 weeks.
1: Okay. So what I will say is that spirit will follow you wherever you are. Okay. So in the new environment, definitely, if you want to move, that feels good for you. The only thing I would just say, is this upstairs and downstairs where you're moving?
3: It's an apartment, so I'll be downstairs.
1: Okay. So I do feel like you will be fine there. Do me a favor and get you some kind of water running thing. It could be an aquarium. It could be a waterfall or something in that space. And I'm not like one of those like, you know, feng shui kind of girls. I just feel like it would be a fish aquarium would be wonderful to look at that. It's something about that that'll bring some good memories for you and your family. And the water will be very soothing for one of your children that might have ADHD or something like that, okay?
3: Okay, thank you.
1: You're welcome. Luck.
0: Sounds like a good move for her, Erica.
1: Yeah, I think they're fascinated with the way the fish move, and I think the sound of the water will be very healing.
0: Next up, T's with us in Hawaii. Welcome to the show. Hi, T.
4: Hi, George.
0: Good to have you with us. Go ahead.
4: Okay, you're a great interviewer. And thank you to Donna also for accepting my call.
0: Sure.
4: I had someone who has recently passed, and I was wondering if you may have any idea, Erica, of exactly what happened. Also, if they have any messages, and also if you have any idea about keys, where they may
1: Okay. I'm curious, T. Pop is what I, like when you were talking, I didn't want to interrupt you, but pop is not really usually a, something that I would hear for a normal death. I'll be honest. Okay. So is there any concern of maybe, not homicide, but is there any concern of maybe foul play or maybe, I don't want to say suicide exactly, but questionable death with this?
4: No.
1: Okay. All right. Let me ask what the pop.
0: And let me ask you, T, who died? Somebody that was related to you?
4: Yes, someone very close to me.
0: Brother, ex-wife, what?
4: No, my other half.
0: Your other half? Okay.
1: So sometimes, and this is the validity of just being human, and I think where psychics get in trouble, honestly, is when they don't get something and they try to go fishing and they don't catch any fish and they make up fish. I tend to not do that. I go with what I get. And the only thing I honestly get when you talked was pop, pop. So pop, pop for me would be, I would think this was a gunshot or something like that. So I might not be connecting to the person that you're asking me about. Have you had anybody else in your family or immediate friendships that you know that had a death of a pop, pop that could have been a suicide or questionable death? Because that's what I connect to with you.
4: No, nothing okay. that I can...
0: What about a car accident?
4: No.
0: Nothing like that?
1: Okay, no. T, I'm writing your name down, so you can find me online on Facebook and shoot me a message after the show, and I'll see if I can help you connect with your loved ones. Sometimes it just doesn't work, and I'm not a stranger to trying, okay?
0: This pop-pop that you hear, Erica, are you thinking it's gunshots, or could it be fireworks?
1: I do think it's gunshot. For me, whoever this is, it's either on the line waiting, you know, because a lot of times what will happen is, especially in radio or during readings or galleries, you might have someone who is what I would call a stronger energy that has a message to deliver to someone who may be listening. And so they are kind of standing, talking to me right now and kind of bogarting my ability in order for me to speak to whoever it is they're waiting on, because whoever this is a questionable death. It's not a normal death. And whoever their family member is needing to know that they're okay. So I will definitely write your name down, T, and reach out to me on social media, okay?
0: Let's go to Ruth in Maryland. Hi, Ruth. Go ahead.
5: Hi, George and Erica. Thank you so much for taking my call. And before my question, Erica, I actually have a follow-up question from when I talked to you back last October. But I just wanted to thank God that your kidney transplant was a success. Because I had a friend, I lost a friend like a couple years ago who needed a kidney transplant. And she was like you on dialysis, home dialysis, 3 times a week. And she was actually teaching school while she was on dialysis, teaching homeschool to her grandchildren. So I just thank God that yours was a success and that you're doing good. And when I talked to you back in end of October, I don't know if you might remember, you told me that I had a soldier with me, and I was fascinated by that. And also you recommended that I get some angel cards. I was wondering if the angel cards are the same as oracle cards. And I was just wondering about the soldier. Is he still here? And I'm just wondering what kind of soldier he is. And I was actually so fascinated when you told me that a couple of days, 3 days later, it was my birthday. It was a Sunday. And I woke up on my birthday, and I don't know why, but I just, for some reason, I just wanted a G.I. Joe doll, you know?
1: I love it.
5: And I couldn't believe it. I went to the thrift store. We have a thrift store here that's open on Sundays. It's actually the church, one of the Catholic churches. They have a thrift store there. It's open on Sundays. And I never see them at the thrift stores. And I don't even remember seeing them when I was younger. My brother never had one or anything. And I went in there and I said, do you have any G.I. Joe dolls? And she says, yeah, I've got one in there right now. And darn if it wasn't brand new in the box. And
0: all right, we're going to take this break, and then we'll let you react to that when we come back in a moment on Coast to Coast AM.
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3: Whether it's physical activity, obesity, diet, smoking, low on hormones, stress, sleep disorders, or your age, can be supported by reducing inflammation and aiding the body to heal itself appropriately. 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

0: And welcome back, George Norrie, along with psychic Erica Busahany. Her website is linked up at coasttocoastam.com. Let's go back to Ruth in Maryland for a quick review. Ruth, you wanted to know about a soldier hanging around and what else?
1: What kind of soldier? Does she still see him here? And what kind of soldier might he be? Because we had so many wars here. And she also suggested that I get angel cards, and I was wondering, is that the same as oracle cards?
0: All right, Erica, go ahead.
2: Yes, I think that either of those would be interchangeable. Whatever you were drawn to would be best for you, so if that's what you went with. I don't sense him now, but since you mentioned your friend passing, I did hear this, and I made some notes while we were on the break. Hey, girl, I love you. And something about not going to the funeral. So I don't know if there was something about not going to the funeral, but there was something about visiting you before death, and that you had been either sick in the hospital or somebody recently had been sick, and she said that she was visiting you. So I would just say all is good on her end, and she might be checking on you from the other side, okay?
0: I love that. And who's whispering in your ear these things, Erica? That person?
2: Yeah, so I specifically started to, it's kind of weird, like when someone is talking about a dead person, it's almost like I'll begin to hear them talk to me in my ear, almost like, hey, tell them this. And I also focused back on T, the gentleman that had called, the pop guy that I didn't connect with. I got a deceased female who said something about she had some problems with her breath and it was heavy. She might have died of cancer because she talked about cancer. And she said something about her breathing had stopped and do not resuscitate. There were flowers given. The dog was with her, and that he had done a lot, I guess, in her life to protect her, and something about cancer, and that look for her in the sky. And I felt like she had given him a rainbow. I saw a lot of smoke in his house. I don't know if he's a smoker or he's seeing like the apparition of a person appearing as smoke. I'm not really sure about that, but that's for Mr. T that called in.
0: Let's go west of the Rockies. David's with us in Los Angeles. Hi, David.
3: Hello, Erica and George. Thank you so much for taking my call. George, long-time listener, first-time caller.
0: Thank you, sir.
3: I'm so excited to be here. Erica, thank you so much for all that you do and how you contribute to society in general.
2: Thank you.
3: We heal you, and we will always be there with you. I know that I have my own gifts. I've been pretty in tune over a decade. But recently, career-wise, I had a job that I really, really believed in. I even, quit my own job, which I'd never really done, in anticipation of, knowing that this was going to go really well. It didn't go well, and I kind of was sent home with, my tail between my legs, not really knowing what direction I needed to go in. And, my guides aren't very, they're not as loud or frequent as they used to be. I don't know if, through this process that I've been going through, If you can hear anything for me, once again, my name's David. I'm in Los Angeles, Sherman Oaks specifically, probably really close to where you guys are broadcasting from.
2: Okay. I have a couple things for you, David. So when you were talking, I heard self-employment. So let's just say right now, whatever you're currently doing, I do feel it's necessary for a regular job. Okay. Yeah. Because, we know sometimes self-employment can be here or there, but there has been some transition where I think something that you've wanted to do in the past, it almost feels like consulting or something. Do a side hustle and do self-employment with that to go for it. Okay. You're in California, but I'm focused in Hawaii. So I don't know if you know anybody in tech specifically, or if you have friends or connections in Hawaii, reach out to that area, because I feel like I'm over in that area. And then you are, and I love you, but you are getting in the way, okay? And I'm not going to ask you if you smoke weed, For some reason, I would see him weed, but that's neither here nor there. But I would say anxiety sometimes will prevent us from going for it, to stepping off and doing our things. And sometimes these transitions, like the loss of a job, might be a hard pill to swallow, but it's just saying you've outgrown that space. And I want you to go back to the drawing board and take the big leap. If there's more, like it wasn't big enough, that opportunity doesn't encompass all of who you are. You thought too small. I want you to go back and think bigger. Okay.
0: What kind of industry were you in, David?
3: Thank you. Well, I was going to break back into like the precious metals, gold and silver industry. And it seemed very lucrative. I'm very passionate about it. Leaving other, you know, sales modalities that I've had in the past behind and focusing specifically on, you know, things that I know that are going to help people in general, you know, putting precious metals. So.
0: All right. We'll take heed with what you said. And,
2: yes.
0: Do specialists on the other side come to you, Eric? I mean, who would
2: it
0: be?
2: Yeah, they do. Like for him, I don't know. There wasn't any specialist that was talking to me about that specific field. But there are times like where, you know, if I am focused on a music festival, like the Hippie Festival that I'm focused on now, some of the songs, that come to my head are things that I've never heard. Like I'll hear lyrics. So I think these are musicians that are saying, hey, play my song, or, you know, they're helpers helping me organize this festival. So I've had other people that have done things that I'm not capable of doing, give me insight and information. And I've been able to kind of, find their expertise in what I'm currently doing, which is new to me.
0: Let's go to Suzanne in Minneapolis. Hello, Suze. Go ahead.
4: Hi, George. Hi, Erica.
2: Hello.
4: I had a friend that was a big advocate for organ donation, and this person passed away, donated their organs, and I was wondering if they had any comments.
2: Is this a male friend of yours?
4: No.
2: Okay. I'm connected right now to a male. Any dogs in the home or cats in the home where you live that are living currently?
4: No.
2: Okay. All right. Can you give me the first name of the female? A lot of times when I don't make the connection that way, I'll just use the first name and just ask that they present.
4: Yeah, Vicky.
2: Peggy? Okay.
0: Vicky.
2: Okay. All right, let me focus on Vicky and information are highest good. Okay. So we're laying down. Okay. So what I see, so I'm going to go with what I see. I can see in a window. Do you have any kind of stained glass or anything that I would see on a window that's prevalent in your home?
4: No.
2: Okay. All I honestly see is that, and looking out of a window to a backyard where I can see what looks like white fencing or a gondola or something like that. If you don't currently have that, that's all I actually see for you at this time.
4: Okay.
2: Do you have anything like that in your home?
4: White fencing?
2: Yes, or a gondola or some kind of thing like where you would go outside and have like a garden or any kind of stuff like that?
4: No, every plant I've ever had died.
2: That's like me. did she have anything like that, or did she have any kind of celebration of life in an environment like that?
4: No, not that I know of.
2: Okay.
4: No, that I can think of.
2: That's what I get for you, Miss Susan. I'm sorry.
0: Sometimes you can't connect, Erica.
2: Yeah, and it's sometimes I just see what I see. And sometimes it doesn't make any sense to the person who's talking to me. But a lot of times later on, it'll click for them. So I don't really press the issue. She might go someplace and it click, or she might have a memory later on about that.
0: Let's go to Rick in Pittsfield, Massachusetts. Hello, Rick. Go ahead, sir.
5: Hey, how are you guys?
0: Great.
2: Hey, Rick.
5: Well, I didn't think I was going to get through tonight. I'm so happy. Well, I guess just basic question. I've been going through a lot of health issues, which for several years. And so kind of like health and wealth, I guess, because if I get my health back, I get my wealth back. But I one thing I know is I would never take for granted my health again, just to be, I think it's something people should get up every morning and just be thankful if you're feeling well, because you never know, you know?
2: Amen. And what's so wonderful about platforms like this is that you have lots of listeners that will definitely pray and send prayer, and those that are have healing energies can send healing energies to you, Rick. It's really interesting that environment that I was just describing to the last caller, Susan, feels like it belongs to you more so than anything. So you might find yourself sometimes in a location like that for meditation or for tranquility. Felt like an outside area with a garden or pergola or something like that. Also, I felt like there was a need of change of diet. Doesn't necessarily mean you're vegan, but you might have done a lot of changes with what you're eating and consuming. Your energy levels feel very, very high at this time, where before it wasn't. But what I'm going to ask, is there anything that you can do to improve your health? And I feel like I'm moving and walking and doing all those things, so you're in the right direction. Have you had your cortisone levels checked?
5: Not recently. No, I did a while ago, because that was one of the questions, whether I was dealing with like adrenal fatigue type of issues. And what I ended up having, what happened was I was dealing with a mold originally, and then it turned into a parasitical infection. And that was really bad for several years, it seems. I don't know if it's gone yet. So that could be where you're getting some of the diet thing too.
2: Yeah, I almost feel like work on that just a little bit for energy, and keep an eye on the cortisone levels, because I do feel like when you're super, super tired, you're just having dips of that right now. But I feel like it's an upward swing, which is like you said, once you have your health, you have your wealth. And it's such a blessing to be able to wake up every day and have breath. So praying for you to feel much better. Okay.
0: All right, good luck, Rick. Hope everything works out for you. Time for one or two more quick calls. Let's go to Vaughn in Beaumont, Texas, east of the Rockies. Hi, Vaughn.
6: Hello, good morning, Erica and George.
0: Hi there.
6: Erica, I just wanted to know, is there anybody on the other side that have any messages for me or anybody that I know? And I have a follow-up question.
2: Yes, love Beaumont, Texas. I've been there. So ancestral wise, this is kind of interesting. So I get my intuition from my grandmother, who then gave it to my mom. Okay. For some strange reason, I feel the same thing for you. There is connections to grandma. There is connection to mom, and there is connection to you with intuition. Now with men, sometimes they look at intuition a little differently. I think you're very in touch with the differences of you. I do also feel like you're being guided to speak or to write or to be a advocate in some fashion. And it might go against the grain. It doesn't matter, because once you've been given that, that thing to do, you just do it. I do feel like loved ones are reaching out to you right now. Specifically, almost feels like a martyric family member, like a mom or someone reaching out to you for inspiration and to empower you, to let you know things are going to be okay. I would definitely invest in something, whether it's a home. Like, there's some big crazy conversation about a house and investment, and that things would work out for you. So I hope that helps you, okay?
0: What's your follow-up question, Vaughn?
6: Why does my blood pressure stay high and I'm otherwise very healthy?
2: Okay. So when we talked earlier about like DNA and transfer and things like that, this feels to me more of a genetic component, not an emotional or a food thing. So does it run in your family genetic-wise, where you have family members with it?
6: Yes, ma'am.
2: Yeah. So sometimes, unfortunately, we can do all the right things and we have a genetic predisposition to some kind of health issues. What I do see, which is kind of funny, you know, the apple cider vinegar, are you doing that as well?
6: No, ma'am. I have taken it before, but I was thinking about taking some more and trying that out just to see.
0: It works.
2: And the cinnamon, too, would be beneficial for you, okay?
0: It works. And take the spice turmeric. What do you know about that, Erica?
2: Oh, most definitely. That turmeric is good for inflammation, blood pressure, and a whole bunch of other things, nature remedies.
0: Where did we get your book, Sam and the Boogeyman?
2: You can go to the website, coldcasepsychic.com, and you can book an appointment, get my books online. And I have a lot of different other tools for psychic development, meditations, and all those can be found on my website.
0: Erica, stay in touch with us, all right?
2: I will do. Thank you, George.
0: Take care of yourself. The psychic, Erica Boussahaney. And again, her website is linked up at coasttocoastam.com. For Dan Galanti, Donna Walker, Tom Danheiser, Sue Trikas, Lex Lonehood, Sean Latasore, Alec Fernandez, Tim Banal, Mary Berry, George Knapp, Richard Serrett, and Ryan Recker, I'm George Norrie, somewhere out there on Coast to Coast AM. We'll see you on our next edition. Until then, be safe, everyone.

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6: Construction continues. I'm Deborah Valentine, Fox News. Construction of the White House ballroom will continue at least for now due to a decision by the U.S. Supreme Court. Here's Fox's Shannon Bream.
7: That order from the Chief Justice came just hours before a lower court decision would have kicked in, forcing a halt to much of the construction on the ballroom complex. The president reacting to today's order, saying he is grateful for the decision and adding that construction is under budget and ahead of schedule. So for now, that 2-1 lower court decision against the administration is on hold. According to today's order from Roberts, that is the status quo until either he or the Fuller court takes further action. That could include anything from upholding the lower court decision, meaning portions of the project would be halted, to granting a longer term stay that would fully allow construction to continue.
6: The lawsuit challenge is because the president did not seek congressional approvals. President Trump traveling to South Carolina Friday night to rally for Republican Senate candidate Senator Darlene Graham. Here's Fox's Christina Coleman.
8: President Trump took the stage showing a strong support for Darlene Graham before she takes on Representative Ralph Norman in Tuesday's runoff election. He said that she was a perfect appointment to carry on her brother's term. And Trump said that he asked her to run for Senate. The president also made clear that he feels electing Darlene Graham will help ensure the Democrats don't succeed in pushing open border policies and massive tax hikes while destroying the progress he says his administration has made. The late Senator Lindsey Graham was very effective in carrying on the president's agenda, and his sister says she would be very proud to do the same, noting Trump's crackdown on illegal immigration and crime.
6: Senator Graham hitting back against critics who say she has no political background, saying neither did President Trump. 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
6: The defense has rested in the trial of a Massachusetts mother who allegedly strangled her three children.

0: docking with two lunar lander prototypes from SpaceX and Blue Origin, each launching on a separate rocket. After a catastrophic launch pad explosion in May, Blue Origin is modifying oxygen valves on the engines of New Glenn, the type of rocket that will carry its lunar lander into orbit for Artemis 3.
1: NASA officials say they're confident that the mission is on track for a potential 2027 launch date. I'm Deborah Valentine. This is Fox News.
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facts, background, character information on Carmelo Anthony and Austin Metcalf. Today on Will Kane Country. 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Post-truth. Increasingly, we've come to understand that we live in a post-truth world. We live in a world where people don't care about evidence and they don't care about facts. And when, in fact, they are confronted with facts, they choose to ignore them. They have little impact. And I think that has meaning in the news cycle. And I'm concerned in the courtroom. We've had open conversations here at Will Kane Country about whether or not there will ever be a trial on the facts, on the evidence, true justice when it comes to Luigi Mangione. Or will, in the post-truth world, the image of Luigi Mangione as a political cause and as a hero infiltrate the jury box? Yesterday, in the trial of Carmelo Anthony, post-trial hearings, an attempt to get a new trial, evidence was introduced that showed two things. One, Austin and Hunter Metcalf, the twins. Austin Metcalf, the murdered. In sixth grade, spray painted on city property phrases like KKK, kill all black people, Heil Hitler. Austin and Hunter Metcalf had apparently been suspended from school every year for something like 7 years. Second, Carmelo Anthony had texted the morning of the murder that he was low-key on the verge, that he was stalking his ex-girlfriend and carrying a knife. And in the past, recent past, he had texted things like, when I stab someone, I want to lick their blood off the blade. Those two stories within the murder trial of Carmelo Anthony jerk us out of the courtroom and into the post-truth world of public relations. The internet will go nuts over the sixth grade words of Austin Metcalf. He'll be painted as a less than sympathetic victim. In fact, he'll be painted as the aggressor. He'll be painted as the villain. He'll be painted as the worst thing in postmodern society in America, a racist. And then therefore, he'll be painted as a deserving victim. And the words of Carmelo Anthony will be ignored. But the question is, what will matter in the courtroom? What will grant a new trial? And if a new trial were granted, what would matter to a jury? And on that, we should have definitive answers. On that, we should follow logic and reason, and we should follow the law. The words of Austin Metcalf as a sixth grader, as a legal matter, have no bearing on what happened under that tent that day in Frisco. No bearing whatsoever. There is one small asterisk, one small caveat. If there is evidence that Carmelo Anthony knew

0: of Austin Metcalf's past, if he knew of Austin Metcalf's words, then did that increase his fear that day of Austin Metcalf and therefore justify murder as self-defense? There is no evidence that Carmelo Anthony and Austin Metcalf knew each other. There is no evidence that Carmelo Anthony would know what Austin Metcalf had done, not as a junior in high school, but as a sixth grader some 6 years prior. On the other hand, if background and character information enters this trial, the mindset and the words, the day of the murder for Carmelo Anthony will matter. The mindset and the words of Carmelo Anthony as he carries a knife into a track meet could, should, and probably would lead a jury to believe not that this was justified self-defense, but that it's possible this isn't even self-defense. That this is premeditated murder. This is a plan to murder. And if the fight is to get character and background information into the courtroom so that you can win the post-truth world of public relations, you might just be sacrificing your client to life in prison. You might just be sacrificing your client to win on the outside for Dominique Alexander and to lose once again the life of Carmelo Anthony. This kid is becoming as much of a victim, not as anyone in this case, because he will still walk. He'll walk perhaps through the halls of a federal penitentiary or a state penitentiary. But he has been turned into a victim of the propaganda machine of the post-truth America, win the public relations war, and advance the career of the likes of Dominique Alexander while getting him a bigger prison sentence. This game that they're playing to get a new trial isn't a game for justice for Carmelo Anthony. It's a game to win X. It's a game to win TikTok. It's a game to win public relations. And the only winners in that aren't the short-term posters in the comments section of this show. The only winner in that entire thing will not be Carmelo Anthony. The only winner will be the race grifters that continue to shove that storyline at the front of a murder trial. That's the latest on the trial of Carmelo Anthony. 2 days, Dan, Tinfoil Pal. What's up, boys? It's a Friday. And we normally just weave our way sloppily through the news. But I wanted to come in today because I see something happening in real time that is the definition of injustice. I see the posts. I see the comments. I see the narrative and the story. And those have nothing to do with the trial. They have nothing to do with justice. Go ahead, Pat.
1: There have been a lot of trials that are public and popular where the background of the accused is dismissed. You know, like going back years, you know, and as far as like, you know, does this person's background matter? You know, as far as like, did they commit the crime? And so to use that against the person who was the victim is insane to me. Like, I don't understand what we're doing here, unless it's just to. I just feel like we're going crazy places with how we handle victims in some ways.
2: And also,
0: that's because.
2: And also, I think these people who are outside the courtroom don't really care that much about Carmelo Anthony himself. It's not about him. It's about the cause. It's about everything else. If he goes away for longer, exactly they don't care. It's just a means to an
0: That's
2: end for
0: exactly
2: them.
0: Exactly right.
2: To extend what they believe.
0: The reason this character and background information weren't a part of the original trial because of a quote-unquote gentleman's agreement between the prosecution and the defense, because they figured this stuff is irrelevant. The prosecution figured they had enough. They had enough evidence, they had enough proof that what happened under that tent would be clear to a jury. And that proved to be true for the prosecution. So they didn't need to fight to bring in the past of Carmelo Anthony. The defense also, under this gentleman's agreement, agreed that whatever Dalston Metcalf did in sixth grade had no bearing on what happened under that tent. Now, the defense is arguing that Carmelo Anthony would have taken the stand in his own defense, but he didn't. because he was afraid they would bring in this character and background information if he got on that stand. And in fact, I think the prosecution told him it will come in under those circumstances. As you could imagine, should Carmelo Anthony make certain statements, then it would be what you call impeaching the witness, which is to use past statements as a test against your current words for contradictions, for inconsistencies, for color. And maybe you're right, Patrick. I don't know. I would have to dive a little more into the law. I would have to be a little more plugged in on what those words of Carmelo Anthony, if I stab someone, I want to lick the blood off the blade, would have done to a potential sentence for Carmelo Anthony.
1: Right.
0: I don't know. I don't know that it would have changed the charge. I don't know that it would have changed the sentence. Everyone that I talk to is surprised by one fact. Not that these details didn't come out in trial, but that these details didn't come out in sentencing. That's two separate phases of a trial. Guilt and innocent being one phase, sentencing and punishment being a separate phase. And if a jury had heard these things from Carmelo Anthony in the sentencing phase, they would have been much less sympathetic. He would have been less readily explained away as a mistake-prone teenager. It would have perhaps entered the jury's mind, we're dealing with someone with murderous tendencies, sociopathic personality traits, and 35 years ends up, without that information, being a gift. But to your point, Dan, this isn't being driven by what's best for Carmelo Anthony. It sure isn't being driven by the concept of justice. It's being driven by the internet. Yes, a few activists outside the courtroom, and yes, the voices of the likes of Dominique Alexander. But this is being driven by the internet that is forcing everyone to pour this case through the filter and funnel of 2018, 2019, 2020. When maybe, because the world was losing its collective mind on race, the outcome would have been different, but been way less just.
2: Yeah, and I mean, it is interesting about the evidence. Like, if they did know each other, and if Carmelo Anthony did know about what he had said before, like the racial things, that could be used as motivation, couldn't it? If he knew about that, he could have gone there to do those things as a motivator. So it could work against him in that way, too.
0: That's an interesting point.
2: Yeah, so who knows?
0: That's an interesting point. I actually understand both the prosecution and defense saying, let's just focus on the events underneath the tent and that limited window that day. Right. I actually understand that. But if you're asking me which one of these two revelations is relevant to a murder, it's the words of Carmelo Anthony that carry weight.
2: Do you see
0: that should carry weight?
2: Yeah. Do you see anything that could work at all?
0: No.
2: Nothing, right?
0: No, but
2: yeah.
0: No, but as we started this, in the post-truth world of America, I no longer have faith that the courtroom exempts itself. I do think it's one of the better places of America. I think Patrick may disagree with me, but I think it is in no way exempt from the injustice of mob thinking through the internet and on the streets of America. I think judges have come to reflect the mob. And I worry, as I mentioned with the case of Luigi Mangione, a jury reflecting the sentiments of the mob. Well, I still feel better. I'd rather have my fate in the hands of 12 people in a courtroom than a mob on the street. But that divide is getting less wide. It's getting less obvious, less stark.
2: And like we talked about...
0: Oh, Patrick, don't even make that face.
1: I don't.
0: You would rather be in a courtroom with...
1: No.
0: Patrick...
2: Yes, I completely agree.
0: You'd rather throw yourself on the pitchforks on Congress Avenue?
2: Unapologetically ignorant people.
1: There are... Well, that's the problem. Like, 12... So the 12 in the jury box, we don't have a society where that can work anymore. Like, we literally have changed... Everyone is so biased, and they bring all their biases in, that there's really, it just doesn't work.
2: What are cases the jury got it wrong, though? Like, that you could think of? You know? Like it.
0: OJ?
2: Well, I know, but in recent history, I'm talking about, with this social justice type of think. You know, get it right. You know, the juries get it right in these cases.
1: They got it right, like Rittenhouse got it right. But that's because... The changes, the biases hadn't seeped in as much in that area, I think. But like in the rest of the country, I mean, you know, if you're in Dallas, I mean, you know, and you're, you know, I just think that there's a lot of, there's so many different viewpoints.
2: Look at Clancy, like we were talking about yesterday. Like, what's happening outside of that is completely different than what's happening in the courtroom. You know, there's actual things happening in the courtroom, and none of that outside online matters at all. The people outside the courtroom.
0: Same thing with Tyler Robinson.
2: Yeah. It doesn't matter. Like, they're doing the right thing, and they're getting it somewhat right within that building and not outside.
1: I hope that's the case.
0: You don't even believe what you're saying. You would not rather have your life in the hands of X than a courtroom.
1: Yeah. Sometimes some options are right. 12
0: in a courtroom. Just to be clear, that is totally anti-American. Just totally anti-American. That you would.
1: That's not true.
2: Do you hate the justice system?
0: You would rather submit to mob rule.
1: There have been a lot of mob rule in America history. Yeah. That's the, you know, I'm just saying.
0: There's little that I hate more than the mob. Little that I hate more than the mindless swarm of human beings passionately sucked into groupthink. There's little that I like less.
3: More Will Cain next.
0: Did you hear that? Listen very carefully. That's my phone. 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
0: Let's turn to some thornier issues on the personal side of things by taking a trip over to Reddit, where Patrick has provided us some of the hard issues of the day. Let's start with this. My wife, writes one poster, posted a joke about me on social media. I'm not laughing. The details. I'm 33. I've been married to, quote, Natalie for 4 years. We have a good relationship. She's funny and witty, and I've usually loved her sense of humor. Last week, she posted a photo of me sleeping on the couch with our cat on my face. The caption said, "When your husband is more useful as a cat bed than a human." I saw it when I woke up. I didn't say anything, but it bothered me. Then I looked at her page. She posts jokes about me a lot, about my cooking, about my dad bod, about me forgetting things. She tags me in all of them, and her friends comment laughing emojis. I told her I don't like being the butt of her online jokes. She was surprised. She said I'm too sensitive, and everyone knows she loves me. She said it's just her way of showing affection. I get that, but I don't feel loved. I feel mocked, and hundreds of people are watching. Do I ask her to delete the post, or do I just accept this is how she is?
1: It's ironic that he has a cat on his face. Like attracts like.
0: Are you calling him a pee?
1: Yes.
0: Do you believe this? Like, he discovered this one when he woke up, but then he went to her page and saw she was doing a bunch of them. So how did the first 10? How did the first 10 slip by the security gate? How did he not know it was happening until he was a dozen deep?
2: And then how did friends not
1: tagging him? Yeah, she's tagging him. But like, to be fair, I don't understand, you know, Instagram at all. So like, there are things I miss a lot.
2: I hate this type of thing. Like these couple weird type of accounts where you just do this, like pranks to each other and stuff like that. He is being soft, but like I don't like these type of accounts, and I don't know, it's just stupid. It's slop.
0: I disagree. From start to finish.
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0: Welcome back to Will King Country. I'm not going to accuse this dude of being soft. Huh. This is not cool.
1: This is Reddit.
0: I think
1: this is Reddit. He's soft.
0: This is not cool,
2: Will.
0: What she's doing.
2: I thought you would call him soft.
0: No, you don't use your spouse to be the butt of jokes to get likes on the internet.
2: But that's the world
0: unless
2: we live
0: in on it.
2: That's the world we live in now.
0: Unless they agree. No, I don't live in that world.
2: You can make money off of it.
0: No. Who gives a rat's ass? You're not. If he is not in on it, then that is, she's a sociopath.
2: Yeah.
0: And deleted at minimum. Maybe divorce. Maybe run from her. This is like, I want to say women, but people making the most important thing in life, their social media presence and likes, is maybe the grossest thing that has afflicted humanity in decades.
2: Agreed.
0: That's part of this core of all these women posting weird videos, same Lindsay. They're doing it for attention, and man,
2: it's a drug.
0: I don't know if I lived in a world growing up that I was naive to, but I keep getting like surprised at the revelations of the nature of human beings. COVID showed us how we're such fearful animals, and now the internet is showing us how we're so freaking pitiful in our attention seeking. And so if my wife is using me in her pitiful attempt at attention seeking, if you can't be funny on your own, go do your own social media. Be funny on your own. Don't use me against my knowledge. No, I'm with this dude.
2: All right, you swayed me. That was a good argument.
1: No. See, I think it,
0: you're with her.
2: The council rests.
1: I think if it was different, okay, like dudes should be able to handle it a little bit, you know, a little ball busting. I think that if it was a woman, it would be different.
2: I would have to see the like, post too, by the way.
1: They're way more
0: ball sensitive. Busting is face to face. There's integrity to ball busting. It is for the benefit of both parties involved.
2: You are right, flip it,
0: she
2: and it's
0: tagged
2: abuse.
0: Him. It's the difference. It's like the definition of a Rick. A Rick is somebody who lowers other people to elevate themselves. The subject of the joke is not in on the joke when the Rick is involved. And that's what she is. She's a female Rick.
4: Are there female versions of my three types of dudes? The a-hole, the tool, and the Rick. What are the C's? Female versions of that?
2: We can't say those words. So
1: C's, B's, and...
2: Yeah, there's C's, B's, and
1: A's.
0: Yeah, but I don't even know if I could really tell you the difference between the C's and the B's.
2: Oh, I could.
0: I don't know.
1: There's a difference. There's a difference. I had this conversation with my wife earlier this week. There's a difference.
0: Is a B the female equivalent of an a-hole, and a C is the female equivalent of a Rick?
2: Yeah.
1: I think so.
2: Yes.
1: I think that's it.
2: Yeah, B is just like...
0: What is the female equivalent of a D-bag or a tool?
2: A woman could be a D-bag for sure.
3: 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Will Kane Country.
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0: Welcome back to Will King Country. Now we have this from Reddit. How do I get back to work as normal after my manager told me the clients noticed I smell bad? The poster writes, I'm doing an internship as a receptionist, and I started about 3 weeks ago. This afternoon, my manager took me aside and told me that a client said I smelled bad. It was clear the client felt terribly guilty about saying something like that, and my manager was very kind while talking to me, which strangely made me feel even worse. I'm so embarrassed. I've had problems with personal hygiene before, but I really thought I had gotten better recently. Now I keep thinking that all my coworkers might have been able to smell me while I was standing in front of them acting normal. And the idea that I might already be known as the intern who smells bad is seriously messing with my head. Now first, the sentence. I've had problems with personal hygiene in the past.
2: What's that mean?
0: There's a lot of detail and story in that sentence. What does that mean? You forget to bathe?
2: Halitosis?
0: You don't shower?
2: Maybe you have like the...
0: This doesn't suggest breath. This suggests something else, which is like, I don't know.
2: Laziness?
0: Are you not showering? Are you not using shampoo and soap in the shower?
1: Some people use vegan? Like perfume or cologne to mask not bathing. So like it's kind of a laziness, and then they use that stuff, and then it like makes this really bad
2: smell.
1: That feels
2: so gross though, not bathing.
1: I know. Well,
0: that feels very European.
2: Yeah.
1: Yeah.
0: That feels very European.
2: Well, there's a name for that.
0: Like, Euros don't shower every day, right?
1: No.
0: I don't think so.
1: Do they feel like it's a waste of water?
0: We're talking...
2: Do you guys wash your hair every day?
0: We're painting a broad brush here. Generalization.
1: I don't.
0: Yes.
2: I don't. I don't shampoo it every day.
0: Really?
2: Yeah. Because it would fall flat and it'd be weird, yeah.
1: Yeah, I use hot water. Corolla got me on this, actually, because like, he was talking about how your hair actually has natural oils in it that are supposed to be there.
0: Yeah, I get
1: that. So, like, I do it like every few days, just use hot water.
2: But going back to the hygiene thing, some people just are naturally have more body odor based on
0: I think genetics. That's probably true.
2: And
0: yeah.
2: So it could be.
1: We can fix this. We can fix this. I've heard good things about
2: deodorant.
1: About eating pineapple. So just eat a lot of pineapple, and that'll make you smell a little sweeter,
0: dude.
1: Just naturally, right? Don't eat asparagus.
2: Holistic Pat.
1: Problem solved.
0: Do you think it's the body? That there's also laundry. Your clothes.
2: Yes. Good point.
1: Oh my goodness, dude.
0: Not washing your clothes or letting your clothes sit in the washing machine and not getting to the dryer in time, in which case they smell like mildew.
2: Gross.
0: That happens to the best of us every once in a while.
2: True.
1: So So
2: you don't do laundry. Who are you kidding?
1: Have you thought about this though?
0: I don't
1: like
0: do
1: your natural smell.
0: That's true.
1: you have a smell.
2: What you're talking about.
1: Like you and your house yes. have a smell. And then, like, you don't...
0: Well,
1: you can't smell it.
0: Two separate things, Patrick. Two separate things. You have a smell, and your right. house has a smell. Mm-hmm. Now, those two things can become one, but, like, if you move, you don't carry your house smell with you. Do you know what I mean? Like, I remember growing up as a kid, certain people's houses had a God. Smell, and yes, then that kid yes. and that kid smelled that way
2: at
0: school. I thought
2: I was the only one that saw that.
0: And then you'd go over their house... No, we all have that kid,
2: really?
0: Right? It's like, it's or that house. Wow. Yes. My house is an older house with like add-ons to it. And like the older part of my house, sometimes I'm like, does this part of the house have a smell? And then I've wondered, do I have the smell of my house? I've wondered that. Right. To your point, Patrick, I would never know. Mm-hmm. I would never know.
1: You go on vacation and you come back and you go, oh, that's interesting. Yeah.
0: Yeah, that's exactly right. You go on vacation, you come back to your house, you're like, oh, yeah.
2: Could it is like a mildewy, like an older damp smell? Is like because sometimes that's it. Like an older house can do that. That's what I feel like I've smelled before in someone's house.
1: Sometimes
0: I do
1: it's
0: think
1: dog,
0: that is
1: dog
0: one,
1: plays a role.
0: I think it's that one very dog.
2: Dog. Yeah.
0: I do think there's like a mildew thing in some houses. I think
1: weed.
0: I think there's more. I think
1: I just realized that my cousin's house smell from when I was a kid was just weed. It
2: smells like
1: I'm
2: skunk
1: sure.
2: in here. It's so weird.
1: Yeah.
0: Cigarettes too.
2: Oh,
1: maybe cigarettes.
0: Cigarette.
1: Yeah.
2: My grandmother smoked, and just the stench of the hat. I could smell it now. It's crazy.
0: Yeah, yeah. You had the friend whose parents smoked, and then his kids. I mean, his clothes smelled like cigarettes.
2: Yeah. Yeah. The '90s. Time.
0: The house thing is interesting because I think it is potentially dog. I do think it is things like smoke. I do think there is like some houses that are. You know, damper, so have that mildew smell maybe. But then there's other smells too, just weird smells. And also, by the way, there's food that you eat. I mean, let's be real. I mean, curry has a smell, okay? And that smell
1: I was gonna go there,
0: is pervasive.
2: Yeah. I had a neighbor.
0: But it's true.
2: Back in Connecticut.
0: It's true.
2: Below me. Very pungent.
1: Can't say that. Oh.
2: Hey.
1: Yes. Gotcha.
0: But I don't get the personal hygiene thing, unless it's laundry or something. I don't get the body itself. Like, the statement, I've had issues with personal hygiene, that doesn't suggest it's food. That doesn't suggest it's...
2: clothes, it does.
0: Smoking, it suggests... It could be laundry, and it could be bathing. And those are...
1: Maybe they practice trickle-down showering, so they just do the top.
2: The F is that?
1: The soap's going to go... It's going to trickle down.
0: Oh, that's a thing, Dan.
2: What?
1: Yeah.
0: They don't bend down. You know? You don't want to bend over. It's too much work.
1: Don't
0: into
1: the
0: crevices. Soap your calves or your feet.
2: So well, soap wash over you? That doesn't wash your body?
0: Yeah, I mean... Well, I mean, do you think your feet don't... I mean, your feet are sitting there soaking in soapy water the entire time you're taking a shower.
2: No! You gotta scrub those mothers. What are you doing? Get out of here.
1: A brush? You have a scrub brush?
2: Just standing in soap is washing your feet? Get out of here. Maybe a tiny bit.
0: Now, I wash my feet.
2: People wonder why they get fungi. Wash your,
0: all right,
2: wash
0: let's
2: your
0: do
2: feet,
0: one more.
2: People.
0: I haven't read this. My parents offered us money for a house, but now I'm stuck in the middle. I'm 32, and my fiance is 31. We live in Boston and are getting married next spring. We've been saving for a house, but it's been slow because prices here are ridiculous. Last weekend, my parents invited us over and offered to gift us $350,000 toward a down payment. Wow. Nice. We're both shocked because we had no idea they had been planning this. The weird part happened after my fiance left the room. To help my mom in the kitchen. My dad quietly told me the money is meant to stay on my side of the family.
2: No.
0: If anything ever happened down the road. He wasn't trying to be dramatic, just said it's important because it's money they spent decades building. Now I'm sitting in this conversation because I know if I repeat it word for word, it'll probably hurt my fiance's feelings. At the same time, it also feels wrong not to tell her everything my parents said. She's already talking about putting both our names on the house, which I assumed we'd do before this happened. Now I don't even know what the right thing is anymore. All right, I think this is
1: this is very hard.
0: Okay, I'm not sure it is as hard as you want to make it.
2: Yeah.
0: So, first of all, I get it from his parents' perspective.
2: Really?
0: I mean, I would feel... Yes.
2: Huh.
0: Yes. I get it from his parents' perspective. Yes. I saw this video.
1: They're not married yet.
0: Dave Ramsey.
2: True.
0: Man, there was this video of Dave Ramsey where this lady called in. I think it was a lady. And she said she was, she was like 75. And she had saved up over her lifetime, right? And she'd done well. She'd lived under her means. She'd saved up. And I don't remember the number. Let's call it a couple million dollars she had saved up. And her kids are grown in their 40s, right? And she was saying, you know, I've got this money, and the intended purpose of this money is to pass it on to my kids. Then she says, but all of my kids are leftists. They're huge socialist Democrats, and I don't agree with them and the way they're choosing to live their life. And I think I don't want to give them this money. They're just going to put it in directions that I don't agree with. And am I a bad person? And Dave Ramsey is like, no. This is your money. They have no entitlement to your money whatsoever. If they are living a certain way, then you don't need to feel any moral obligation to give that to them. And then Ramsey went on to say that he's told his kids that their inheritance is contingent upon, essentially, I think what he said was their relationship with God. So if they developed a relationship with God and they are believers, that is going to impact whether or not they get.
2: So love is conditional.
0: But I'm sure a massive fortune. Giving money is not the same thing as love,
2: to
0: dude.
2: To your kid? Yeah. It's support.
0: It's such a leftist point of view.
2: Wow.
0: It's not even a... It's honestly, it's not even... It's that just
2: entitled point of view?
0: Selfish.
3: More of Will Kane Country next.
0: Did you hear that? Listen very carefully. That's my phone. 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I love the silence. 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
0: Welcome back to Will Kane Country. I wanted to show Dan this, okay? I want to say nothing more than to show it to you, Dan. It's charitable giving by county, okay? So county by county across America. It's broken down into a gradient scale of purple to green. Purple represents 0 to 3% of income given to charity. Darkest green is more than 5% given to charity, okay? What you will see on this map of America is the most charitable counties exist in the South, Texas, and the Rocky Mountain West. So that's Utah and Idaho. It's not Colorado and Wyoming so much, a little bit of Wyoming. It's Utah and Mormons. Idaho.
1: Mormons.
0: And then the South. And a little bit up into the Midwest, right? Up along into Minnesota and so forth. The darkest purple is, actually, that's not Minnesota. That's the Dakotas where that is. Minnesota's dark purple. California's dark purple. The Northeast is dark purple. And the Midwest is a smattering of purple and pink. So that
1: all the places
0: for
1: the fraud is
0: charitable giving in America. Okay. So I just want your reaction, Dan.
2: So it's misleading. So it's percentage of income given to charity, correct?
0: Yes.
2: Incomes are so much higher on the coast and other, those other areas. So lower percentage of your income is more money than if you have less money and you're giving percentage of your income. So they could be giving the same amount.
0: Does that work with...
2: They could be giving the same amount of money.
0: Does that work with taxes as well? Does that work with taxes as well? So like,
2: higher taxes.
0: Rich people give more gross. So if we had a flat tax of 10%, rich people would be giving way more than people that may make way less. So
2: right.
0: They
2: the amount of money, yeah.
0: Be doing... So you shouldn't have a graduated tax rate.
2: No.
0: Well, we might just be able to come to an agreement.
2: Yeah.
0: Dan, really had to get out of jail. That's a get out of jail free card for you by saying percentage.
2: Yeah. I mean, it actually is because if you think about it, the
0: no,
2: salary,
0: it's not.
2: People what people make. Yes, it is. Of course, it is. What's your point then? That
1: he would really
2: the
1: hate
2: coasts are not
1: stocks.
2: As charitable as the Midwest and South?
0: Yeah, and we have other charts as well. We have other graphs and stats out there that have been done for decades that Republicans are way more charitable than Democrats. They give more money away than Democrats. So I would like
2: There's
0: to
2: religious
0: know
2: base
0: how
2: that.
0: You... Okay, well, you're explaining.
2: Sure.
0: I don't know... If you're justifying what I'm having trouble here with, Dan, is the person and perhaps the party that orients itself as the one centered around compassion and empathy gives the least away. So help me understand how that works.
2: That chart doesn't show that because we don't know the exact amounts of money.
0: Patrick. Look it up. Look left. Look up left, first, right, gross charitable giving. Dan's trying to get out of jail because of the percentage thing, saying that lefties in the Northeast make more. So they may be giving a less way in percentage, but they're giving more away gross. You're about to fall on your face, Dan.
2: Probably.
0: Gross charitable giving, left and right. You can AI that pretty quick, I imagine.
1: Yeah, I'm working
2: on it. Well, the lefties and the socialists want the government to do more and give more, so that's it.
0: So you don't want to give away your own money. Yeah, you want to give away other people's money.
2: Yeah.
0: And that's how you define your compassion and empathy. Yeah. Your willingness to give away other people's money. That's what it is to be empathetic.
2: Again,
0: that's what it is
2: me.
0: To be a good person. A good
1: Two
0: person
1: NGOs.
0: Is not defined by how much he personally does, how he personally lives his life, how much he personally gives away to the needy. A good person is defined by the person that says the right things and gives away someone else's money.
2: There's also doing instead of just giving money.
0: Oh, what are you suggesting that?
2: Acts of charity.
0: Oh, I'm ready for that game too. I'm ready for service. Yeah. Service hours.
2: Yeah.
0: Volunteer hours. I'm ready for that.
2: Not prison.
0: You feel good
2: if
0: you win any of those battles. Would you give away, or do you really think you would win on any of these battlefields?
2: God, no.
0: Service.
2: I'm just trying to make the argument, but you're absolutely okay. Right. These people are full of crap. You're so right.
0: This chart, it tells you everything.
2: Yeah.
0: Everything that you need to know. The socialists give the least away. That's going to do it for us today here on Will Kane Country. Thank you for hanging out with us. Make sure you follow us on Spotify or Apple, and we'll see you again next time.
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20: Trade talks tank. I'm Angelo Bavaro, Fox News. The U.S. is imposing 50% tariffs on $20 billion worth of Canadian products after trade talks with Canada fell apart late Friday. The import taxes will hit about 5% of what Canada ships to the U.S. every year, including items ranging from hockey sticks to tongue depressors. Canada immediately saying it would retaliate. The Supreme Court ruling Friday the White House can continue construction of that new ballroom.
21: That order from the Chief Justice came just hours before a lower court decision would have kicked in, forcing a halt to much of the construction on the ballroom complex. The president reacting to today's order, saying he is grateful for the decision and adding that construction is under budget and ahead of schedule. So for now, that 2-1 lower court decision against the administration is on hold. According to today's order from Roberts, that is the status quo until either he or the fuller court takes further action. That could include anything from upholding the lower court decision, meaning portions of the project would be halted, to granting a longer term stay that would fully allow construction to continue.
20: Fox's Shannon Bream. President Trump spent his Friday campaigning in South Carolina for Senator Darlene Graham to have a full term. She's headed for a primary runoff election Tuesday against Congressman Ralph Norman.
22: I will always stand for the Second Amendment. To me, gun control is how steady you hold your weapon.
20: Graham was appointed by the governor of South Carolina to finish out her late brother, Senator Lindsey Graham's term. ICE is now considering shifting to a find and arrest posture of Haitian nationals. That's after giving them several weeks to turn themselves into ICE offices since TPS officially ended on July 27th. 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
20: The defense has rested in the trial of a Massachusetts mother accused of strangling her three children. Lawyers for Lindsay Clancy argue she was experiencing postpartum psychosis, while prosecutors say her actions were deliberate.
3: A leading expert in filicides, cases where parents kill their children, testified Lindsay Clancy heard a male voice commanding her to kill her three children and herself. Defense witness Dr. Philip Resnick says Clancy delusionally believed she was morally right and lacked the capacity to stop.
5: Ms. Clancy had the psychotic distorted belief that her children would be better off in heaven rather than being motherless.
3: Resnick diagnosed Clancy with bipolar 2 with severe depression and concluded she was in the throes of postpartum psychosis on the day of the killings. But in a tense moment on cross-examination, prosecutors pointed out Clancy's medical records never showed homicidal thoughts.
20: Fox's Brian Yenis. Carmelo Anthony's lawyers rest their case as they tried to get him a new trial. He's currently serving 35 years for killing Austin Metcalf at a track meet last year.

0: Cross Canadian Rally.
1: I knew it.
2: Yes, I thought that sounded familiar. I haven't heard that song, but I'm familiar with their work.
0: It's called Alabama.
2: Yeah. Well, okay then.
0: Pretty good stuff there.
2: I like them.
0: Yeah, me too. It's a good song.
2: All right, do you guys remember the little Spanish enclave that's really not in Spain? It's on Northern Africa called Ceuta? Ceuta?
0: It's near the coast of it's where all the Moroccans came.
2: Yeah, they just overwhelmed it with an influx of illegal immigrants that just took over.
0: What, sure.
2: Like 2 weeks ago. The Spanish Civil Guard has now confirmed that there have been 15 rapes in Ceuta.
0: And how many rapes before that happened?
2: Less.
0: Like a lot less, that, huh?
2: 15 rapes just this month. In the last 2 weeks, basically, what are we at? The 18th here? In 18 days, 15 rapes. And the takeover has just turned the beach into... it was a beautiful beach, and now it's just trashed. Women are reportedly fleeing the city now in great numbers as sexual violence spreads. They said, including a 10-year-old sexually assaulted by 3 Moroccans. The latest rape reportedly...
0: A 10-year-old? Jesus.
2: Yeah, the 3 migrant brothers reportedly assaulted a 10-year-old girl. Investigation ongoing regarding that incident.
0: I think I can explain what's happening here. This Spanish island was a relatively quiet, peaceful, communal place where a lot of people knew each other.
2: Mm-hmm.
0: And when these Moroccans arrived, they really liked raping.
2: Yes. Oh, they kind of insist on it.
0: Raping is kind of their thing. The way Billy Ed loves brisket and college football.
1: And hunting and fishing. Don't forget hunting and fishing.
0: Kind of like how Mr. Kenneth is into shoes or whatever. Well, these guys, their thing... is rape.
1: That's their thing.
0: Yeah.
1: And they brought it with them when they came over.
0: Sure, yeah. It did.
1: Migrant invasion.
0: Swimming across the the bay there or whatever, that doesn't make you stop loving rape.
1: Mm-mm-mm.
0: If anything, it might all that time, the physical exercise might even get them reared up and excited about rape.
1: Oh dear.
0: Plus there's a whole new batch of people they never raped before.
3: Well, now it's like all the women are leaving, so they gonna start raping the dudes now, the ones that just left behind, or are they gonna follow the women where they go next?
0: Well, this is kind of a catch-22 here, because apparently these men are from a Muslim country,
2: yeah,
0: and the Muslims have been known to have sex with goats.
2: Oh yeah.
0: So if the women aren't available, I gotta think if you're a 4-legged mammal on that island,
1: I'd be careful.
0: I'd start looking around when you cross the street.
2: I mean, the raping is obviously terrible. Bad, horrible crime, but also just look how they have destroyed that beautiful beach area. It looks like a homeless encampment in San Francisco or Los Angeles now. That's how bad it's gotten.
0: And it looks almost as bad as Venice Beach.
2: Yeah.
0: Yeah.
2: Oh, that's that too.
0: Well, it is a homeless encampment, but I'm sure there's some liberal screaming at a radio or a iPhone right now saying, no, it's houseless. They're houseless.
1: Uh-huh. That's what they are.
0: You can't. An immigrant can't be illegal, they'll tell you.
2: They will tell you.
0: Well, I think if you came here without a passport or a visa and you're raping, sounds illegal.
1: It does.
0: Because even if you had the visa, you still can't rape. You know?
2: Did anybody ever tell them don't? Just don't, okay?
0: Yeah. All right.
2: I don't know if it helps.
0: In the meantime, back here in the United States, those so-called free smart thermostats the electric companies are offering people.
1: Oh, yeah. Yeah, people love to put those in the house and let the government take charge of that aspect of their world.
0: Well, that seems to be what's happening, Billy. These things are all about control. Also, don't sign up for any conservation program with these companies. A Colorado mom says her electric company locked her thermostat at 79 degrees during a heat wave, giving her a message that the power grid was too taxed to accommodate a decrease.
1: Good excuse.
0: Meet Kyrie Baker. Kyrie says she had enrolled in the Xcel Energy program. It allows the company to adjust the customer's AC during periods of high demand. During a recent stretch of extreme heat, Kyrie, that's her name, said she tried to lower the temperature in her own

0: home and found she could not.
1: How infuriating that must be.
0: Her thermostat displayed a message. It doesn't say what the message says, but I'm guessing it was stop being a weather Nazi.
1: Yeah.
0: You're causing climate change. The next time there's an eclipse and an earthquake, it's your fault.
1: That's right.
0: Climate change, obviously.
1: Clearly. Yeah. Everybody knows that.
0: Kyrie says, I just wanted to set it to 75 because that's how she talks. Something very reasonable so my daughter could fall asleep, says Kyrie. It was kind of annoying. Well,
1: you get 75?
0: You get what you vote for.
1: Who tolerates 75? I mean, I'll take a loan out if I have to pay my electric bill, but I'm not sleeping at 75 degrees at night. No.
0: Sounds like complete hell.
1: Yes, it does.
0: Well, don't sign up. What did you think was going to happen when you signed up for the energy conservation plan?
1: Yeah, you just, free stuff. I'll take all the free stuff. I love free stuff. That's what all the New Yorkers were thinking. And that commie comes into town and starts making promises. Yeah, give me free stuff, free stuff. They forget, along with getting the free, you give away all your freedoms, okay? You got free, they took your freedom.
0: Oh, the commie thing. You reminded me of something else I wanted to talk about here. How many Chi-Com spies took advantage of the Chinese national marriage sham?
1: I wonder.
0: The DOJ has announced criminal charges over an extensive marriage fraud scheme that involved more than 1,000 sham marriages between Chinese nationals and American citizens. AG Todd Blanche says this is one of the largest marriage fraud prosecutions in United States history. There's a 21-page indictment secured in New York's Southern District, and you know how good they are in that court.
1: Of course.
0: And it alleged that the marriage scheme ran from 2016 to 2026, was facilitated by a bunch of defendants, Amy Chang, Zhao Mai Chan, and Gang Zhang.
1: Really?
0: The sham marriages were arranged to help assist Chinese nationals obtain, well, you get how it works, yeah.
1: They all want to be the next Fang Fang? Is that kind of where they're headed?
0: Fang Fang's in the news today. Did you know that?
1: Because of the reports that came out about, what's his face, Swalwell?
0: Yeah. Eric Swalwell. I was reluctant to even talk about this because he's totally irrelevant now. But a suspected Chinese honeypot Fang Fang solicited illegal donations for Eric Swalwell. The FBI knew, and they dropped the case for national security purposes.
1: Well, he was busy trying to get Trump, I'm sure.
0: Yeah.
1: We can't go after Swalwell. We got to do everything we can to get Trump.
0: Fang Fang, who went by the name Christine, cultivated close ties with then-Congressman Eric Swalwell while he was a rising California Democrat star. She was on a student visa, rarely attended class, had parents who were known Ministry of State security officers, and quote-unquote hooked up with Swalwell at least twice. That's how much she loved communism.
1: You know, this comes up in the most recent episode of Lioness. I mentioned it earlier this morning. I don't know. Some people said they were disappointed because there wasn't a lot of action in this particular episode. It was more like going to class, going to a school to learn more about international
0: espionage
1: politics, yeah, in general, the way
0: foreign policy,
1: the way Russia looks at us versus the way China looks at us,
0: diplomacy,
1: and how they do things differently, and Fang Fang came up as far as the way the Chinese want to deal with things.
0: Well, back in 2017, the investigation was dropped for national security reasons. Fang had already fled back to China after smelling people were suspecting her to be an undercover agent. She is barred from reentering America. Swalwell was never charged. He told agents he saw her as a useful Asian American community contact who also had a thing for him.
1: Yeah, she did.
0: She was useful. He wanted to utilize her.
1: Mm-hmm.
0: You know, he wanted to take advantage of her assets.
1: I'm sure he did.
0: And he did, yeah.
1: So you think she's dead?
0: I don't know. Did she, or was she rewarded when she got back to China?
1: She went back to China, but did they appreciate what she did, or did they not care for the fact that she got outed eventually?
0: It's a good question.
1: Nobody has really seen or heard from her since, because you disappear when you go back to China. You know, you don't pop up anywhere.
0: Hey, Mr. O, you date Asian women sometimes. You ever suspect one of them might be a Chinese honeypot?
2: Every time.
0: Really?
2: Every time.
0: So what do you do to make sure they're not spying on you or, you know, stealing your data?
2: Yeah. I test them. I keep an eye on them. I watch them.
0: How do you test them?
2: you know, like leave stuff laying around in the house and see if it moves when I'm gone, and then I come back, you know. There's all kinds of ways to check and see what people be doing.
0: You mean you like you leave out a walk or something? And
2: that's right.
0: Yeah.
2: Yeah. Yeah. And a couple of bamboo shoots. And then next thing you know, they all in the kitchen whooping up some kind of a fancy meal with sauces and everything.
0: They can't resist a bamboo shoot.
2: Yeah, who could?
0: Yeah, that's like their kryptonite. Or
2: is it?
0: Yeah, or something, yeah.
3: Or is it their superpower?
0: Either way.
3: Yeah. It's got six of one, half a dozen of another.
0: So your phone's probably filled with spyware, Mr. O.
2: Oh, hell yeah. You want
4: to
2: see some?
4: Today's show is brought to you by National Pinot Noir Day. The fact it's the same time that kids return to school is the best proof yet that moms secretly control the world.
5: Oh, wow. I just had the weirdest dream.
6: 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Ah!
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0: All right, people. Forbes magazine's longtime top editor just got fired after he was caught accepting an undisclosed $6 million gift from a key business partner, which is terrible. But on the plus side, he now tops the Ford list for top 50 richest ex-employees, Jesse Payton. It's incredible, right?
15: Tremendous, Kenny.
0: Jesse, who is this sitting to the right of you? Who is that gentleman?
15: It's a sharp-dressed man. I don't know who this guy is, Kenny, but it makes me feel short and ugly, and I already have to feel that way around you.
0: You don't appreciate it.
15: So I don't like this, Kenny.
0: All right, well, I'll make it up to you, because this guy might actually be doing you a great public service here in the near future when we send him to Washington to represent Texas's 38th district. This is John Bonk, local business owner, Christian, husband, father, deacon at Second Baptist, and a man who just steamrolled the GOP runoff. He will be taking the seat that Wesley Hunt is currently occupying. John, you're the outsider who actually lived the Texas dream instead of just talking about it on cable news. Welcome to the show. And alongside you, a regular radio listener favorite on our panel here. Jesse Payton in the house. Unapologetic, unfiltered stand-up comedian roasting the ridiculous for many years, headlining couples therapy this weekend at the Hippodrome Theater in Waco, Texas. Great to have both of you in here, gentlemen.
15: Glad to be here.
16: Yeah, let's go, brother.
0: John,
16: glad to do it.
0: Let's start out with this. You and I ran into each other the other day at a local music venue, the White Oaks Music Hall, one of my favorite places to go see music at. In the city, it's a great place to see upcoming indie rock acts, alternative acts. Sylvester Turner's done events there in the past. James Tallarico, Rodney Ellis, a lot of local Democrats have held events there. One single Republican had an event one evening while there was an emo band upstairs. There's multiple stages. In the middle of it, what I would describe as an affordability crisis. Yep. We know inflation's bad. We know the war is affecting things. Everybody understands that. It's a very difficult time to run a small business in this town. You know that. Over the last two quarters, hundreds of restaurants, bars in the service industry, venues around Houston have closed for various reasons. John, you're a Houston guy. When the left turns a neutral music hall into a political purity test, because that's what they're doing, they're calling for a boycott of a music venue that no Republican ever batted an eye at when they were hosting left-wing political events there. How do you react to that?
16: Yeah, I mean, Kenny, we had a great time. We're out there supporting Ken Paxton at White Oak Music Hall. It was a great night. A lot of Houstonians, a lot of Patriots there. So I first just want to commend White Oak Music Hall for having the venue being used by Ken Paxton's team. And like you said, it has been a neutral site where a lot of Democrat politicians have used it as well. And in this country, I want us to be able to have neutral sites like that. You know, I'm a big Charlie Kirk fan. Charlie Kirk said that the end of civil discourse is the beginning of violence. And we've had a lot of political violence in this country. So I commend business owners that are willing to listen to both sides or allow both sides to use their venue to get their message out for their supporters to gather. When I moved to Houston, I actually lived in the Heights. You know, a lot of young professionals, that's where we tend to live. And I love the vibes of the Heights. I love the vibes of White Oak Music Hall. And the funny thing, Kenny, and what I take out of this is the left preaches tolerance, but they practice intolerance, right? And we see it on display right now.
0: It's frustrating, and especially to be a small business owner and understand if you don't have a top charting band performing every night and you try to make up for it by letting some guy rent out the hall because nobody else was there that evening, the rage mom comes for you. Jesse, you've played almost every stage in town, headlined the House of Blues, the Houston Improv. People have gotten mad at venues for hosting you before. How do you handle that?
15: I think it's asinine to tether the political affiliation of an artist or performer, especially in comedy, for us, because it's something that's fictitious and made up, and trying to indict us for a political alignment for a joke that we do on stage is like trying to say Leonardo DiCaprio was racist for his role in the movie Django that somebody else wrote. And I've had 12, 15 shows canceled across the country with uproar because they'll see a show that I'm doing that's apolitical called Couples Therapy, and then they'll go to my Instagram page and see a joke that I do that's crapping on liberals and the left, and then they want to indict the venue that I'm performing at, a brick and mortar place, which is typical leftist behavior, because what they do is they want to assign evil to something that's inanimate, like a venue or a brick and mortar or the gun. They want to say the gun killed somebody. No, the assailant killed somebody. The person did it. It's the people behind it that give it value or that give it credence or that give it movement. And I always say that you can't breathe life into this. If somebody complains or they protest, you can't breathe life into what they say by giving any kind of validation to it. And what I want to do right now is I want to do a free show. I want me and you to go do Right Side of Comedy for free at White Oak Music Hall right now just to rally and support them. And I'll do that.
0: I would love to do it. I wonder if that would make it worse for them.
15: I thought about that too, Kenny.
16: Well, sure. I mean, it's a good point to call out all the Patriots right now. Go support White Oak Music Hall. Go grab a beer. Go support them. When things like this happen, we got to rally behind business owners that are trying to do the American thing by allowing both sides to have a voice.
0: I think what a lot of people don't understand, John, and you probably get this because you have a business. You do real estate and mortgages and it's impossible to own a business in this city or in this state and not have some kind of a connection to a diverse array of ideological thought. Like, what venue in town doesn't have some connection to a left-wing political entity, a right-wing political entity? The other thing that's so frustrating about this is a locally owned business. When you support this business, all the money from this business goes back into the local business.
16: Right.
0: I'm not trying to call out any specific venue here, but most of the venues in town are corporate owned. When you support a corporate owned business, and I'm not going to say any specific one right now because I don't want to throw them under the bus, but the money goes to New York City. It goes to L.A. It goes to Nashville. It doesn't all stay here in town, right? I would imagine a lot of your clients are liberal, conservative, apolitical. There's no scenario where they're not any of those things, right?
16: Yeah, no, you're 100% right, too. And that's why I commend the business owner, right? He's trying to bring great music, trying to bring great economic opportunity for people to work here. The money stays in Houston. I mean, that's why I always say, if you need a good or a service and there's a small business that provides it, like, we should go that route because that money stays in our community. It stays in our city. And, you know, some of the things you shared about me on the intro, it's like, I'm a Christian. I'm a believer. And on my wife's real estate, she says, you know, faith, family, and making real estate fun. That's kind of her motto. My business partner and I, when we put emails out, we put scripture in. It's like, I kind of live who I am. Our American principles allow us to share our Christian faith and have individual liberty to do that. And sometimes you do get a little pushback, you know, and it's like, that's fine. You know, that's how the markets work and the things work. But when the left does things like this, again, where they scream for tolerance, and then this is how they practice with intolerance, it's like they need to be called out.
15: The ironic thing is that when the shoe is flipped, because I see, especially in the comedy world, I see all black comedy shows, all female comedy shows, LGBT comedy festivals that are designed by exclusion to exclude me, a straight white man.
16: Yeah.
15: I never get upset about that.
0: Why would you?
15: I would never be upset about that.
0: But I think it's
15: them,
0: great. Yeah.
15: And I heard a great saying the other day. It was a gay person would be more accepted in a Christian circle,
0: sure,
15: than a Christian would be accepted in a gay circle.
0: Well, we know this. We have a comedian we perform with a lot when we're in Louisiana. Can I say his name or not?
15: Ryan Rogers.
0: His name's Ryan Rogers. He's a very funny gay comedian. That's kind of his shtick. He comes out, he's a gay guy, he leans into it. And he has often pointed out he was terrified to perform in front of our right-wing audience the first time. They loved him. They thought he was hysterical. And afterwards, he did a post on social media saying, it was not what I was expecting. I'll always do a show with these guys. They're great. But I would imagine if Jesse came out and performed at the LGBTQ comedy festival, would not get the same response, I'm guessing.
15: Yeah, and I'm like, yeah. And then I lead in with a joke with, you weren't born in the wrong body. You're just ugly.
0: John, what are you going to do? I think most people assume, man, you're probably going to win this election. Now, I know you're not taking that for granted. I know you're out still campaigning hard. We see that. I know you are. I know you. Texas 30, people in the 38th district, very excited about sending you to D.C. What happens with your business if you go there?
16: Yeah, no, I'm very blessed. I have a great business partner on the mortgage side. And so he'll be at the helm of the ship and running things as I go and serve the country. And then the real estate business my wife and I have, I mean, she's been the leader of that business since its inception. So she's got a great support team, great staff. So she'll keep running that. And I kind of look at it as a little bit of a deployment. You know, the way Congress works, you fly up on Monday, you have session Monday night, Tuesday and Wednesday, session ends on Thursday, and you fly home. And so I'll be super commuting, but my family's going to be here. My wife's going to be here. And we're really excited about it. But what I'd say about the election, Kenny, I mean, I know a lot of people in 38 listen to your show right now, is we have some serious races going on right now, folks. Like, I am not letting my foot off the gas. I am in a safe seat. I'm not in a swing seat. But my district's 100% Harris County. And right now we have a Marxist, an Islamic Marxist, Letitia Plummer, that's running for Harris County judge right now. And we're all so glad we got rid of Lena Hidalgo, but she is likely going to be a downgrade of Lena Hidalgo.
0: Yeah, at least Lena Hidalgo takes off for 3 or 4 months to go on sabbatical. Whereas this woman. All right, quick break. More with comedian Jesse Payton and Republican candidate John Bonk right after this.
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0: All right, we're back. New York City may ban horse-drawn carriages. Apparently, this is part of a larger bill of livestock protection that could include longer lunch breaks for the cast members of The View. I think it's great. I support that. I think that's a wonderful idea. Jesse, what do you think?
15: I think Whoopi Goldberg looks like a Trojan horse.
0: Oh, come on. Sorry, Trojan horse.
15: That was my only view and agriculture connection I could make real quick in my ad libs brain. Sorry, Ken.
0: Trojan horse isn't that ugly. That's terrible. Obviously, Jesse Payne here, comedian Jesse Payne, a regular on the afternoon broadcast. Also in the studio right now, very special guest today. One of my favorite people in politics, a new candidate we're real excited to send to D.C. right now, Mr. John Bonk. You have been making waves. Your candidacy has created quite a bit of attention. You've drawn a huge fan base to people, particularly because you are out saying the quiet part out loud. The Democratic Socialists of America are poison. They are a radical ideology. It's a group of people who have the craziest ideas out loud. They don't like Thanksgiving. They want to get rid of cops. They don't believe in borders. I think there's one reason that they're doing modestly well right now. They're winning primaries. I think there's one thing that they're doing that a lot of Democrats, even a lot of Republicans, aren't doing right now, and that's they're at least admitting out loud there's an affordability crisis. There is. Things are expensive. Now, these are a bunch of grad school students who have never had a job in the private industry. A lot of them still live with their parents. James Tallarico shares a bank account with his mom and dad. He doesn't call himself a DSA candidate, but he really seems to believe all the same things that they do. Do you get the same sense that if more people in more moderate Democrats or even Republicans would just admit there's an affordability crisis right now, maybe we wouldn't have to listen to a bunch of Thanksgiving hating nut jobs who think football is too toxic for mainstream American culture to actually have a chance to go to D.C.?
16: Yeah, I mean, you hit on the number one topic of this entire election cycle right now, and it's affordability. And we need to start back to 2020 and 2024, where we had President Biden. He allowed inflation to go rampant. We had record inflation. Every good, every service in our country is about 20 or 30% higher over a matter of 4 years. That's 20 or 30 years of inflation compacted down into 4 years. So this affordability crisis that we're in right now was created by Biden's administration during his 4 years in office. And so President Trump is in office right now trying to deal with it. And he has tackled it on through the working families tax cuts, the one big beautiful bill, no tax on tips, no tax on overtimes. I know a lot of folks in hospitality appreciate that one. And then there's no tax on Social Security income for those that qualify. So as Republicans, we are doing some things to address affordability right now. But Kenny, you brought up the main point. Like, Mom Donnie won in New York City because young people form together that are angry that they're going to be renters for life. They live on credit cards. They have student loan debt. They don't see any economic opportunity and they want to rebel against capitalism. It's the Occupy Wall Street. It's the Black Lives Matters. It's all the same vein of just frustration and they want to take it out on Wall Street. They want to take it out on the business community. And so we've got to figure out solutions. I'm in real estate. I'm in mortgages. And I think the way to fix housing right now is to start helping some of these families find a pathway to own a home in the country right now.
0: I'm glad you say that. J.D. Vance was in the news yesterday telling Republicans, don't blame young people for voting for these DSA candidates. Instead, try to convince them that our side is better. These are people that can't afford a home. These are kids went to college. They're drowning in student loans for a college degree that doesn't get them a job. People are going into debt right now to pay for groceries. It's bad. And obviously, the war is a bit to do with this. I know our audience has mixed feelings about the war. Some people thought it was absolutely necessary. Other people don't feel that way. Regardless, it's well in our rear view of its beginning at this point. There's nothing we could do to stop it from happening. It's happened. What can we do to make homes more affordable?
16: Yeah, I mean, if you're a young listener, and I want to speak to you right now as your next representative from this district. I'm going to go to D.C. and fight for you. And the ideas that I have are starting to resonate with a lot of leaders in Washington right now. President Trump's actually talking about one of the ideas that I've shared on the trail that a lot of people in D.C. have been talking about. The real estate market, Kenny, 90% of transactions with single-family homes are resale, meaning people who own real estate are willing to put their house in the market. People have been locked in because of low rates in 2020, and they have massive amounts of equity. Bought a house for $200,000, now it's worth like $600,000 or $700,000. We can't build our way out of this problem. The housing affordability crisis, you can't just add inventory by building. We need people who own real estate to put it on the market. One of my ideas is to waive capital gains completely on primary residences. What that would do is take somebody who has historically owned a home for 6 to 7 years, but because of the low rates, they want to own it for 11 to 12 years and moves it back down so that people will put their house on the market. A lot of people have rental properties, whether it's an Airbnb or a long-term rental. We call that non-owner occupied. You can sell that asset and 1031 exchange it into a like asset or greater value. I want to expand the 1031 exchange. What if you want to sell that money to invest in a business or start a business? Or when SpaceX IPO, take that 1031, roll it into a stock. And then also 529s. Like I'm in Houston. I'm in Cypress. Those are a lot of my districts, Klein and Tomball. These families have 529 college savings accounts for their kids and they decided not to go to college, or they saved too much, or the kids got scholarships. The only thing you can do with the 529 right now is pass it down to the next sibling. I want to expand the 529 tax code to allow young people to use it as a down payment on a house. And the families in this district are fired up about those types of policies. And so that's how we get the first time home buyer average age from 40 back down to a sensible 30.
0: I love that. I think that's a fantastic explanation of how to solve the problem. I worry that the right people won't listen to it when you talk about that. Another thing you've been real critical of lately, besides the socialism movement, is Islam in the state of Texas. And people in the mainstream media will dismiss Republicans for being concerned about Sharia law or being concerned about Islam the same way that they laughed at Mitt Romney in the 2012 election when he talked about Russia. In 2012, Democrats all wrote that off. And then they spent the next decade plus telling us Russia's the biggest threat. It feels like if you're on the far left and you're embracing Islam, the importation of a culture that cannot coexist in Western society, how is a group of feminist and LGBTQ activists going to support something like that?
16: Yeah, I mean, it's a real issue right now. I think Islam, radical Islam, is the greatest physical threat in our country right now. It is not compatible with our Western values. And what I mean by that, let's put some nuts and bolts to it. They don't believe in free speech. They don't believe in freedom of religion. They don't believe in women's rights. Like, these things are antithetical to what we believe here in our country. And they have a law. It's called Sharia law.
0: Yeah.
16: And we have the U.S. Constitution. Like, we only have room for one law of the land in our country right now. And so any group of people that come in our country, you can call yourself a political party, a religion, I don't care what it is. We can't allow a group of people to come in our country and have their own Sharia courts, their own Sharia law. It's like, we have courts, we have laws, and we all have to assimilate under those laws. One of the things that I'm frustrated about is we keep seeing these accommodations. Have you seen the foot washing stations in the Dallas-Fort Worth airports?
0: Yeah, they have a mosque now at Bush Airport. There's a prayer room. All the religions share one section of the airport, and then there's a place for Muslims. Like, why can't they use the one we use? You make a lot of great points. I don't know how many people know this, but in Islam, one thing that's not allowed is music. Music is not allowed. Jesse, I don't know if you're aware of this or not, but apparently these Muslims don't have much of a sense of humor either. How would you accommodate a Sharia friendly stand-up comedy performance? What would one do?
15: I would definitely, man, we were joking about performing in front of LGBT or Democrats. I couldn't imagine how difficult that would be. Just the lack of humor and but I agree with y'all that the injection of Islam, because I always say this too, they always use the term Islamophobia as if it's bad or has negative connotation, and I'm openly taking the stance that you should be Islamophobic. There's no room for that in Western civilization. There's no room for that in our culture.
0: All right. On that note, a very popular DSA candidate right now who claims to live his life every day according to the rules of Sharia is this guy we have on the screen right now. That's Abdul al-Sayed. Now, he just won the Democrat primary in Michigan. A lot of people think he might be. You could imagine if Bernie Sanders was also into extremist Muslim religion. That's this guy right here. I'm going to mute the mics and play a little audio in the room. This is what he thinks of football.
1: Football is very much associated with a, you know, particularly masculine and oftentimes toxically masculine culture. And so much of it was about you wanted to be able to get back up and play for your team. And you really aren't allowed to show pain or vulnerability. That's part of the sport. Football.
0: I can't believe this guy has a chance of winning in the same state as Michigan State and the Detroit Lions. John, I'll let you react first.
16: No, I mean, I think this is what we're talking about, guys. I mean, football is such a great sport. I mean, don't remember Lombardi. I mean, we all grew up, Coach Lombardi, the trophy. You know, I grew up in Louisiana, a Saints fan. So shout out to Drew Brees for getting inducted to the Hall of Fame. But it's a rich part of our culture. I'm excited to have my son play Friday Night Lights in Texas football here in high school. And these people want to get rid of our heritage. They want to get rid of our legacy. You can label it whatever you want. It's too aggressive or masculinity. I think that's all hogwash. They're just trying to change our history, change our culture, and we're not going to let it happen. My kids are going to play tackle football.
0: Jesse, I can't even believe we're having this conversation right now. Should we let communist Muslims cancel football? What do you think?
15: I think we should drop more bombs on Iran just because of this guy. And I don't even know if he's affiliated. This is just remember the Freedom 250 White House UFC fight?
0: Yes.
15: Did you watch it? Like,
0: of course.
15: I've never felt so patriotic than I did watching that. It just felt like the embodiment of this entire country. And for I don't know how to say it delicately, for this unwelcomed guest is how I feel. Like, you're infiltrating, you're trespassing, and to come over here and indict like a core thing of football. I've built my whole tour around not doing the goal. You're from Louisiana. I don't do any shows in Louisiana, Alabama, or Mississippi on Saturdays between September and Christmas because it's SEC football, and you don't compete with that. And this guy wants to come over here and say it's toxic. No, it's American, and he thinks American culture is toxic, and there's no place for that here whatsoever. I hate this guy.
0: It is absolutely bonkers. That's Abdul al-Sayed. He might be a senator soon. Hey, quick break. More with politician candidate John Bonk and comedian Jesse Payton right after this.
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0: All right, a little Hollywood news for you. Ariana Grande went Instagram official with her boyfriend. They are in a relationship right now. She said she hasn't been swept away like this since the last time there was a light breeze. Very exciting. Very excited. Did you get?
1: I think that's great, Kenny. I think more people in this country, whether you're left, right, middle, haven't made a political affiliation, get married, have kids.
0: I agree with you, but you don't get. Did you not get the joke?
15: She weighs 36 pounds now. She's on. She's been doing a lot of intermittent depression.
0: I'm glad that John Bunk.
1: I'm not locked in on pop culture right now.
0: I'm glad John Bunk didn't laugh at that. By the way, I even right after explaining how to pronounce his name, I'm so conditioned to call you John Bunk. It's John Bunk. There was a
1: local difference.
0: There was a local journalist. I'm not going to say who he is. I'll just say it. It was. Can I say who it was? Do you care? Wayne Dolciafino was doing hits on you when you were in a primary, and then as soon as it was over with, he said he had no problem with you, thought you were a good candidate. You're going to have more stuff like that happen.
1: Yeah, the gun for hires.
0: Right. There's a local, Wayne's been on this radio show a lot. He and I had a discussion about it when he was going after you during the primary. You did really well. You did great in the runoff, did great in the primary. And I think a lot of people realize the establishment, some of the dark money was coming for you. That's not going to end now that you're now you're in a general election. I don't think most people expect much from your Democrat opponent. But after you get to Washington, they're going to do everything they can to try to destroy you. But you've heard about what happens in D.C. on the weekends.
1: Yeah, I did. Yeah, I mean, obviously, as a man of faith in God, I mean, I need to have people praying over me, you know, protection and wisdom. I think you just got to set up good boundaries, right? In business, you got to have good boundaries. In your marriage, you got to have good boundaries. So in serving and representing this district, I just have to have healthy boundaries. I think, Kenny, where people get messed up is they stay in Washington. And they assimilate there. That's the one place you shouldn't assimilate, right? You assimilate in your district. And what happens, they stay there Friday and Saturday and Sunday. They don't come home. And they get caught up in going to these parties. Men get roofied. They put you in a compromising room, pictures and all this stuff. I mean, we've all heard these stories. And
0: yeah.
1: Some of them are true. And so you just got to be smart, you know, not to take drinks, not to stay up there. And that's why I'm coming home every Thursday night and be with my family, be in my district office, be with my community, be at church on Sunday. And if you just have those right parameters in place, like I think it can stive off a lot of things that are coming after you.
15: That happened to me too when I first got into show business.
0: Is that true?
15: I used to frequent the P. Diddy back when he was Sean Puffy Combs, the freak offs.
0: Really?
15: And I would stay there and it was crazy because they would play, I was the only white guy there, and they would play crazy games like pin the tail on the honky.
0: Is that right?
15: They don't have tails, Kenny. You should definitely go home.
0: John, Jesse, that's terrible that happened to you.
15: That happened to me. So after that, on my tour, guess who goes? So the same way you come home from Washington every Thursday to be with your family on the weekend, I come home from tour every Monday to spend Monday through Thursday here in studio with Kenny.
0: Icing himself. John, did you think it was going to be like that, this, when you came in here today?
1: I'm enjoying getting to know Jesse. I might have to cleanse my mind a little bit after this. But
15: Thank you.
1: The images he just put in my head, but we're good. We're good over here.
0: All right, let's talk a little bit about what's going on right now in Spain and Morocco. This is the canary in the mineshaft. Eventually, Trump leaves office. Whether we want to admit it or not, whether anybody likes it or not, eventually, a Democrat will probably win the presidency. Eventually, at some point, Democrats will control. It's the wheels on a bicycle. It's always going around and around and around, whether anyone likes to admit it or not. And right now, in Spain, we have people swimming up onto shore from Morocco. How many of them? 72,000 migrants in a tiny community. Spain scrambled with troops and police. Most were eventually returned, but now social media is hyping another mass rush that's supposed to take place tomorrow, August 15th, which is a Spanish holiday, by the way. Both countries are reinforcing the border with extra forces. Probably still not enough. Europe's getting a real-time lesson here in what open borders actually look like. Any chance the American left is watching this and thinking, hey, maybe we could try that?
1: You're 100% right. They are waiting. There are people right now in Central America that you can see the videos online. They're like, we're waiting here till President Trump's not in office. So President Trump shut the border. I mean, we had a boat, we had a leak in it, and a lot of water coming in. President Trump closed the border. Praise God. But the problem is all of that was through executive orders. None of it's been codified in the law. And so as you know, Republicans in majority, we have to maintain the majority and grow the majority here in November so that in the next session we can put all of that into law. So if a Democrat becomes president, they can't undo it. And so first and foremost, we need to do that. But what happened in Spain and Morocco, Kenny, is that the prime minister of Spain gave mass amnesty to over 1 million illegal immigrants in Spain.
0: And they found out.
1: And everybody and found out in Morocco.
0: Yeah.
1: And so that caused the issue. And so I tell people all the time, mass amnesty has consequences. And if that happens here, they're going to try to bum rush our border the same way. And so the crazy thing about that town in Spain that was invaded, there's only 80,000 Spanish citizens that live in that town, and they had 72,000 Muslim-aged military men come into their city.
0: All right, so Jesse, thousands of military-age Muslim men, just as he said, rushing the border in one weekend. The left and the media call it a humanitarian crisis. Is it a humanitarian crisis, or is this a national security test?
15: It has to be a national security thing. Can you imagine just the influx of that? I don't know. I know that Cuba has to be real upset that we shut our borders and they're trying to see how far of a swim it is to Spain.
0: Yeah. Yeah, right.
15: Like, hey, we're going to go over there. They don't care.
0: All right. So government spending, regulation, obviously, energy policy, immigration, getting into November. What do you think's the biggest issue, John?
1: Yeah, no, I think we talked about it a little bit. It's just affordability. What are we doing to make groceries cheaper for families? What are we doing for people to keep more of what they're owning? What are we doing to lower healthcare costs? What are we doing to lower gas prices? And President Trump's done a lot to reduce, the fuel at the pump, right? And I think with the war in Iran, I think we had the right to go in there. They've been a threat against our country. They've killed thousands of Americans over the last 50 years. His peace through strength policy has been working. They had the opportunity to build nuclear weapons. Like, we can't let that happen. They are chanting death to America. And so I'm proud of the way President Trump has gone in. I'm hopeful that it ends soon. I don't want boots on the ground. I don't want prolonged wars. I don't think any of us do. I was in high school during 9/11. We all saw Operation Freedom. And we just saw the aftermath that followed after that. That's not what President Trump's trying to accomplish here. But it has delayed the benefits we would see with low oil and gas prices, which hits fertilizer, which hits diesel, which hits the food and the groceries, and obviously gas at the pump. And so I know they're back and forth every day right now. I think Secretary Rubio is doing an incredible job of just negotiating on behalf of the American people right now. I think we're going to get that war wrapped up before we really get into the heat of the midterms. I think people will see lower food, lower energy cost heading into that election. And we're going to run on affordability, and we're going to run on making this country great, and we're going to run on making this country great for Americans.
0: I'm glad you brought up Rubio. Trump has got him doing all kinds of stuff right now. Obviously, Russia, Ukraine, what's going on in Cuba. This guy is all over the place. He's opening for Jesse and I this weekend at the Waco Hippodrome. Marco Rubio is a very busy man. Do you like him in 2028? Who would be your favorite?
1: Yeah, no, so people want to talk about the 2028 presidential. I remember the 2016 presidential, right? We had Dr. Ben Carson, Senator Ted Cruz, Marco Rubio, President Donald J. Trump. And as an American, as a Republican, that was amazing. I mean, it was the birth of MAGA. Our country came together. President Trump defeated Hillary. I think 2028 is going to be something like that all again. I mean, obviously, people are talking about J.D. Vance. A lot of people are talking about Marco Rubio, Ron DeSantis, whoever. I'm just excited as an American. I'm excited as a Republican that we're going to have an open primary for our party, which the Democrats don't really believe in open primaries when they inserted Kamala Harris. But I'm just excited, and I feel like a lot of people have a strong chance of getting there.
0: And, Jesse, you're campaigning for a President Candace Owens. Is that right?
15: Yes. No, not. I'm campaigning for anybody that's not that's not Gavin Newsom or AOC. That just frightens me. The same way that you talk about Islam being a huge threat to democracy in this country. The look of that, the aesthetic of that, the culture of that is what frightens me the most. It's the only thing that actually scares me. I was never really scared. I mean, I wasn't very political back then, but Clinton, you know, Bill Clinton didn't scare me. Obama didn't scare me. But where we're at now and how serious DSA and Islam and all of these things aligning to combat, you know, conservatism, Christianity in this country, that terrifies me. And now I think, you know, I haven't been a very politically aware person for very long, but it feels like it's all coming to a head, and it's more important now than it's ever been in the history of this country.
0: Well, that is Jesse Payton, a rare moment where he's being kind of serious. Come see me and him this Saturday night. For those of you watching us on social media, we are in Waco at the Hippodrome Theater. Still some seats available for that. John Bunk in the studio right now. I think I might be the first person to ever interview to use your name right.
1: Let's go.
0: How about that? Yes.
1: Let's go. Yes.
0: Write the date and the time down. 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
1: Yeah, my name's John Bunk, J-O-N-B-O-N-C-K. 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Texas 38, Houston, Tomball, Klein, Cypress. It's all Harris County. I would love to have your help knocking doors, talking to voters, getting the vote out. We got some big races on the ticket, and Republicans need your help going in this fall.
0: And I'm sorry, you said you're Baptist, right?
1: Yeah, I mean, I'm not a huge denominational guy. I love Jesus Christ, you know, but go to a Baptist church. My church.
0: John, I'm just glad you're not Methodist. Ugh, the Methodist.
1: Yeah.
0: It's no. Catholic or Baptist, those are your options. I'm Kenny Webster. I love you all. I'm kidding, of course. We'll be back bright and early Monday morning for more of what you bought a radio for.

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7: New tariffs. I'm Deborah Valentine, Fox News. U.S.-Canada trade negotiations are suspended after talks broke off. President Trump's 50% tariffs on roughly $28 billion in Canadian goods took effect at midnight, with Canada promising retaliation. Fox's Marianne Rafferty reports.
8: President Donald Trump's import taxes will hit about 5% of what Canada ships to the United States every year. Now, that includes products that range from hockey sticks to tongue depressors. The country sold each other $880 billion worth of goods and services last year. The tariffs were initially supposed to kick in at 12:01 a.m. Wednesday, but President Trump extended the deadline for 3 days to allow talks to continue, but the two countries still could not reach an agreement in time.
7: Canadian Prime Minister Mark Carney vows dollar-for-dollar retaliation against Trump's 50% tariffs. Carney suspended trade negotiations with the U.S. on Friday, blaming unfair last-minute changes to Washington's proposed terms. President Trump traveling and rallying in South Carolina Friday night for Republican Senate candidate Senator Darlene Graham. The president urging the GOP vote and highlighting his administration's accomplishments.
9: 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You're going to lose everything that we've done. We've gotten the biggest tax cuts in history. Think about no tax on tips, no tax on Social Security for our seniors, no tax on overtime.
7: Senator Graham highlighting some of her priorities.
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7: A Texas court Friday slashed a $50 million judgment that conspiracy theorist Alex Jones was ordered to pay to families of the 2012 Sandy Hook Elementary School massacre to $6 million.
16: The judgment was over the Infowar founder's public pronouncements that one of the deadliest mass shootings in the United States was a hoax. The Texas appellate court decision to reduce it to about $6 million was unanimous. It has no bearing on a separate $1 billion plus judgment against Jones in Connecticut. The punishing financial verdicts forced Jones

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5: Si, senor.
4: A dimly lit room deep within the bowels of the Armstrong and Getty Communications Compound. And hey, y'all, today, Friday. Woohoo! Friday! We're toiling under the title of the show.
5: Get the flock out of here.
4: Hey, that's a good one.
5: Or if you prefer, we're going to squeeze Iran. Will we enjoy the juice?
4: Ew.
5: Oh, really happy with both my titles this morning. I'm not going to kid you. Really pleased with myself.
4: I've been... One of the problems with doing this job for this many years is... most of the things I say, I've said 10 to 50 times.
5: And hating humanity.
4: But here's one of the things I've said many, many times over the years. When they launched a new round of sanctions against Iran... Or Iraq, or North Korea back in the day when they were trying to stop them to get a nuclear weapon, which obviously didn't work. But all these different things. If you got these, why didn't you do this earlier? We're at war, or this is a huge crisis, and you said you're going to punish them. What? So you're holding back on the real sanctions? We're seven months into the war. Why were you holding back on some of these sanctions?
5: I'll tell you why. And this does not mean your point isn't a valid one. Every sanction bruises somebody other than the person you're sanctioning. And the stricter and harsher the sanctions, the more bruising there are of people who say, as I often do, hey, why'd I come in for a kicking all of a sudden?
4: I get that, but it wasn't a... We're really at a point of difficulty here earlier than this? Seems like we were.
5: I hear you.
4: Anyway, so yeah, new round of sanctions, which do sound like a pretty big deal on all kinds of different
5: countries. Good Lord.
4: We'll have to play that clip of Scott Bessent laying it out. This is the strongest package of sanctions biggest and strongest package of sanctions that have ever been unleashed. Economic sanctions.
5: Oh my.
4: And it'll be on every country that does business with Iran. If they don't come around, China, India, some of them are friends, that sort of stuff. You got to stop doing business. That's the problem that always happens. My favorite examples always have been when we had strong sanctions on Iraq and we ended up going to war with them. And we had, what do we have there at one point? 100,000 troops, 150,000 troops. France was still doing business with them behind our back to get around the sanctions because, you got to make money.
5: Well, you remember the Secretary General and his boy of the UN, the UN Secretary General and his son were doing big business and making tons of money. As those sanctions were in effect, as approved by the UN. So, yeah, it's everybody cheats, everybody lies, everybody pursues their own self-interest.
4: I've got a tale of a near tragedy avoided.
5: Oh, no.
4: This morning. So I run into work every single day, as I've mentioned many times. I've been doing this since I was 19 years old, my entire radio career, working morning radio. For some reason, I do it to get my heart pumping and everything like that. Get jazzed up for the show. At the point that I can no longer run in, I guess I'll have to call it a day. But
5: I have not exceeded a saunter since 1988.
4: I was running. Today I'm wearing Red Wing work boots, 875, classic model. Steve McQueen, everyone else, very cool boot. But anyway, I'm running in and I trip a little on a crack in a sidewalk and stumble a little bit. Catch myself, but realize in the little planter thing on the ground level where they've got, you know, it's just like there's a tile of cement missing and there's a tree coming out of it like they do in urban parks. And, but the sprinkler thing is on a metal rod, a tiny metal rod. It's like a drinking straw size, only it's a metal rod sticking up out of the ground, and I stumbled, and I'm looking right at that thing, and I thought, if I had gone down, that thing would have impaled me clear through my torso.
6: It's like Final Destiny.

0: destination.
1: It would have stuck clear out my back. I mean, it's long enough and pointy enough. And I just wonder, well, one, that would have been the sort of story that makes national news.
2: Sure, yeah.
1: And I don't know.
2: What was that, a week and a half, 2 weeks ago? We had a couple of impaling stories in a row. You'd have been our impaling story of the week.
1: They come in threes, people being impaled.
0: That would have been a lame way to go out, Jack.
1: I know. Yeah. Lame way to die is whoever's next showing up to work and sees me on the ground with that sticking out in my back thinks, well, that's not good. I should call someone, I suppose.
2: Now, I have a horrifying story of that sort, but I'm going to withhold it. Showing restraint for once in my life.
1: No joke. That could have happened. If I'd have gone down, very easily could have impaled me. It's a tiny enough spike. It would easily just go right through me. And it reminded me of, this is a horrifying story, of for a cup of coffee, maybe they're still popular. I don't see them around like I used to. For environmental reasons and because the humble sea turtle was dying by the millions because of straws, which turned out to be bogus. People were trying to do away with plastic straws. So one solution in California was paper straws, which are useless. Another thing was they started selling those like aluminum straws that you would wash and reuse so you wouldn't have a plastic straw. Anyway, remember the story is in the New York Post, of course, of a woman who had one of those aluminum straws and she stumbled and went down and went through her eye socket and out her head and killed her.
2: Oh, Lord.
1: Impaled clear through her head.
2: Wow.
1: You have to assume God didn't want you, right?
2: How'd your sister die? Don't worry about it. I'm not going to tell you. I don't know.
1: Well, now I really want to know. You don't.
2: No, I don't. I'm not going to tell you. It's just
1: this makes me want to know more. Trust me.
2: Sorry.
1: Okay, let's start the show officially. There is stuff to talk about today. I'm Jack Armstrong. He's Joe Getty on this. How did it already get to be Friday, August 21st? The year 2026, we're Armstrong and Getty, and we approve of this program.
2: Well, there are some people who just hate when you say that.
1: I know, for some reason, I enjoy it every time I say it.
2: All right, let's begin the show now officially, according to FCC rules and regs. Here we go at Mark.
3: You betcha.
4: So somebody just cut this off?
3: Uh-huh. Just got up here and...
2: Oh, boy. That's a Minnesotan. Oh, you betcha. Talking about anti-flock camera activists getting up there and just cutting the thing down. That's what it sounded like, apparently.
1: I've never vandalized anything in my life, but you might be able to get me on board with that. Depends.
2: Ooh, that's controversial.
1: I know it is. I don't like that. I didn't vote for that. Nobody voted for that. We didn't have a discussion about this. It just showed up.
2: Yeah. Well, I'm looking forward to hearing your discussion with Anastasia Bowden of the Pacific Legal Foundation during hour four of the show. Is that correct?
1: Yeah.
2: As I have a lovely opportunity to attend my youngest child's, who is a full-grown adult now, law school mock trial finals. And so I will be doing that. I'm going to miss the end of the show. I apologize deeply, humbly, and insincerely. As I really want to be there to see her.
1: Yeah, are you a defendant? It's a question.
2: Oh, that'd be fun. And I will testify on my own behalf, damn it. I'm an innocent man. Hear my words. Sir, sit down.
1: Trump is going to South Carolina to try to rally Lindsey Graham's sister's support. And that woman should not be a U.S. senator.
2: I think I agree with you. I really do. Her opponent, Ralph Norman.
1: I don't know his act. I don't know his act at all. Not a
2: staunch conservative. Great conservative record. He's 73.
1: Yeah. Wow.
2: Running for a 6-year term.
1: Her,
2: what the hell, people?
1: Her answer in the debate the other day is disqualifying.
2: Yes.
1: We'll play that later if you don't know it. And we got headlines on the way. We got clips of the week. Lots of stuff coming up. Stay here.
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1: We got some good audio today from crazy people. That is kind of modern news, really. It's like the modern news flow. People say crazy things out loud on video, and then there are those of you out there who compile them of various political bents or reaction to news stories or whatever that are just amazing. And we've got a lot of those today.
2: You're always concerned about nut picking. I think in a lot of cases, the nuttiness is in the philosophy and the ideas, and they are widely held. So, yeah, some of that to come. I propose we just careen from story to story. I have so many interesting things to talk about today.
1: I like
2: just
1: careening.
2: One after another. Just bam,
1: careening bam. On a Friday.
2: Yes.
1: Fantastic.
2: Yes. All right, let's begin by figuring out who's reporting what. It's the lead story with Katie Green. Katie.
3: All righty, starting with the Alphabet Networks. CBS. Iran looks to boost regional trade ties as United States turns from bombs to economic warfare. CNBC. Oil prices head for a second weekly rise as the United States vows to turn up the economic pressure on Iran. And CNN. Iran condemns Trump's threat of, quote, economic D-Day against Tehran.
1: Condemns?
3: Mm-hmm.
2: Sure.
1: Okay. They have to be... This,
2: go ahead.
1: They have to be worried about this, Iran. They have to think, uh-oh.
2: Yeah. Yeah, they've already got rampant inflation, unemployment, growing discontent in the streets. But I tell you one thing about reigns of terror, they work. You machine gun 40, 50,000 people, you pull them out of hospital beds and torture them to death. Everybody hears about it. Everybody thinks, yeah, you protest.
3: New York Times. Canada is considering United States trade deal as deadline nears.
1: Yeah, we didn't even talk about the Trump threat. 50% tariff on Canadian goods, and then he backed off at 5 till midnight the other night. He was up late, 5 minutes till midnight. The tariff is off. We've come to an agreement, and no details, and nobody knows if there actually was an agreement or whatever.
2: And what we're playing ultimate hardball with is the North American Free Trade Agreement, or the successor to that, that Trump himself negotiated and hailed as the best agreement in the history of agreements. But because he's Trump, because it's up for renewal, it's time to just beat the crap out of everybody else involved in the negotiation.
3: From the Wall Street Journal.
2: Even if there are friends and allies, which I don't think is a good long-term strategy. Yes, Katie.
3: Wall Street Journal. California draws more startup investment than all other 49 states combined.
1: You know, if I'm Gavin Newsom, I tout that. Why does California, when it ranks 50th almost every year in business climate and all the different other things, continue to be such a hub for the most innovative companies on earth for, you know, for decades and decades?
2: Part of it's momentum, I think. Inertia. They're here. They're in California.
1: True.
3: USA Today. Americans are drinking less alcohol than ever before.
1: Man, I wouldn't have predicted that.
3: Yeah, they're saying it's at a record low.
1: We're more anxious. We're more depressed.
2: At each other's throats, divided. Sounds like a recipe for having a couple of pops to me.
1: Right.
3: From the Washington Post. Neighbors say Gordon Ramsay's burger joint is stinking up their pricey condos.
2: Oh, my.
3: They're referring to it as a greasy odor.
2: Their burgers.
1: His burgers are damn good.
3: Oh, man.
1: Yeah. It's pricey, but that's a good burger.
3: Yeah. New York Post. New hypoallergenic peanuts could bring the salty snacks back to airplanes and school cafeterias.
1: Oh, my God. The return of the peanut to the flight. Fantastic.
2: Oh, my God.
1: I'll be in Cleveland before no time enjoying these peanuts.
2: Can't serve peanuts on a plane because one guy out of 50 million has... All right. Don't fly. Take the bus. Hey, Mr. Peanut, I'm sorry about your terrible allergy. I seriously am. And I hope you live a long, happy life and avoid any sort of problem with it. On the other hand... Give me some damn peanuts.
1: You can't say Mr. Peanut when there is a Mr. Peanut with Mr. Peanut. Spindly legs and a top hat and a monocle.
2: I appreciate him dressing classy, even in these casual times. Well done, Mr.
1: Right.
2: Peanut.
1: You don't see Mr. Peanut just wearing his pajamas.
2: Right, right. Well, all right, Pete Peanut, I don't know.
3: Study finds.
1: Larry Legume.
2: Yeah, that'll do. That's fine.
3: Yeah. Stop it.
2: Salted Sam. I don't know.
3: You guys are the worst. Okay. Study finds. 49% of dog owners say that their pets eat higher quality meals than they do.
1: Wow. I've probably had periods of my life where that was true. The dog ate better this week than I did.
4: Yeah, my wife can't cook.
3: Whoa!
1: Whoa! Oh, no! This is the 1940s. Wow. We're doing our humor. My wife can't cook, let me tell you.
3: Really nice knowing you, Michael.
4: Was the mic on?
2: The old battle axe. Ha, ha, ha.
4: I thought I was talking to Hanson.
3: Holy salted Sam.
1: Yeah.
3: And finally, the Babylon Bee. Aw, sad. Woman's mascara not smudged enough while filming herself crying for a selfie video, and now she has to start all over.
1: Yeah, no kidding. Sitting in your car or walking or whatever. God, those things are
2: tiring. Everything is performative.
1: It really, really is.
2: Stop it.
1: I had a comment on one of those stories, but I don't remember what it was, unfortunately, from earlier. Okay, I'm sure we'll get to
3: sidetracked by Mr. Peanut.
1: Sure. Got sidetracked by that, yeah. I'm sure we'll get to that later, whatever it is. We got clips of the week coming up. If you don't know what we're referring to, Lindsey Graham, who dropped dead out of nowhere with a heart attack a while back, and his sister immediately emerged as a candidate to take his seat, which bothered me from the get-go because I don't like
2: aortic dissection, but you got the dead part right. That's the bottom line.
1: Anything with your heart's a heart attack to me. Yes. It's all the same. His sister immediately jumps up to, well, she should be the senator, which I don't get at all. Just because you have the same last name, I don't understand that at all.
2: But, well, to fill the seat until the election in November, fine.
1: Yeah.
2: Okay.
1: But immediately, I remember people saying, you know, she was very close to him. You know, they were very tight, an advisor. He would turn to her. Clearly, he was not turning to her for any advice on anything. Since she got asked by Taiwan and her answer was, I don't really know anything about foreign policy. She couldn't even make up an answer, which alone is enough reason not to be a senator. You're not quick enough on your feet and verbal enough.
2: Right. Or curious enough about the world. Yeah.
1: That's unbelievable.
2: That was a serious blow to her chances.
1: God, I'd say. Clips of the week next, and then we'll get into the careening.
5: Armstrong and Getty.
1: Hey, did you hear that? I want you to listen carefully. That's my phone. No spam calls. 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Love the silence. 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
1: Love this story from Mark Halperin's column today. We'll have to talk about this more later. Listen to this. There's not a single 2026 candidate in any race, either party, with a pollster who isn't telling them to adopt an anti-data center position and to accuse their opposition of being pro-data center.
2: Wow.
1: That's the best position to take no matter what party, what your constituency, what race.
2: Right.
1: Is to be anti-data center and say the other guy or girl is for them.
2: I saw something similar. It's obligatory.
1: Wow.
2: All of a sudden. So more on that to come. Got dozens of great stories to get to. But first, it's the beloved Friday tradition. Let's take a fond look back at the week that was. It's Cow Clips of the Week.
3: It's Cow. They call it Cow. Clips of the Week. It's Cow.
4: Luigi Mangione pleading guilty to stalking the husband and father. I shot Mr. Thompson in Manhattan and he died, Mangione said.
5: Tonight, breaking news, the sudden death of actress Hayden Panettiere. Frank Beard, the drummer of ZZ Top, has died.
6: The national debt hitting a staggering milestone, topping $40 trillion for the first time.
7: The ROI is pretty good. The return on investment. I'm back to just facts.
8: Pretty soon I'll be declaring the Hormuz Strait a territory of the United States.
9: You are the best in the world in terms of the research that you do.
10: I'm just going to be honest here. I'm not that informed on national security, so...
5: Tonight here, that humanoid robot called Superman and his 6.5-foot jump into the air. Now it is something, the race sure is on.
8: As you remember, I donated the flagpoles, one on each side. And this is a great pole. This is the top of the line. It's tapered.
11: Nick Shirley has a small penis, allegedly.
12: Wow, that's so adult of you.
11: Did you hear about this?
13: What'd you get up to today?
14: No, because I low-key just bedrotted and doom-scrolled.
15: It's also the reason I quit smoking weed.
16: Understand, like, there's no sexualization at a drag show. It's just people dressing up and singing.
17: Care and accountability circles work better than punishing people who have engaged in sexual harm to make them stop.
18: Most of what we saw were crimes of poverty, people who were stealing things like toothpaste.
19: So we imagine a future society without the nation state, right? So, and without money.
20: Socialism is more geared toward, like, helping the people in your, you know, the governed.
21: Can I please finish what I'm going to say? What the f***? Grow up.
22: I just wanted to follow up on this Korea question.
8: You're a loud, boisterous person. You're fake news.
22: I was trying to find out if you had...
3: Clips of the Week.
1: So, Hanson, that woman that said we envision not having a nation state, all that sort of stuff, was that the chick that is Mamdani's housing person? Is that who that was? That's Syed's sister. Okay, gotcha.
2: There's so many of them, it's hard
1: to keep them all straight. You envision doing away with the nation state and money. Okay, well, that's a reasonable position.
2: Man.
1: What the... All right, I'm going to run on cats will walk upright on their back feet and we'll all start speaking Polynesian. That is the future of America. That's
2: You've
1: what
2: got
1: I'm going
2: my
1: to
2: vote.
1: Run. Yeah. And this is going to happen by 2028. That's where we're going to go with. We're speaking about a careening from issue to issue to issue, which we plan to do. Got a good clip from Gavin Newsom. We're going to get to a little bit later. It's become quite a thing that they no longer use the SAT scores to qualify people to get into universities because they were racist or whatever they decided. And so they did away with it. And now we have endless universities, including a good one from Berkeley just the other day, where this professor had the guts to come out and say, look, we got to do something. I'm getting all these students. They can't do basic math. I can't teach them the stuff we need to teach them here at Berkeley if they show up not being able to do basic fractions. Anyway, Gavin Newsom asked about it yesterday, and we'll play the clip a little bit later. where he hums and haws it. Look, it's an issue of fairness. Show me the data. I mean, once I see the data, I'll make a decision, and just won't take a stand on that. Yes. What a weird time to be alive.
2: Yeah, he does not have the game he thinks he has. Plus, he's so beholden to certain groups, be it, you know, and that's a very similar to the whole transgender athlete. It's a question of fairness. They're but the grace of God. He knows he's stuck in between a rock and a hard place. The rock being the truth and the hard place being his radical supporters, or in the case of the education thing, the teachers unions.
1: I was in a lunch yesterday with some corporate types, and one of them threw out the question. We got into talking about politics in 2028 and that sort of stuff, and one of them said, do you think Gavin Newsom actually believes people like him? That's an interesting question. Yeah, wow. I think he believes people like him, but, you know, I listen you like you do. I take in a ton of podcasts and punditry and all that sort of stuff. Gavin Newsom's name hasn't popped up much lately. Anytime they get into the who do you think's going to be the nominee in 28, lately his name hasn't popped up. Like, there for a while it was always his name, and lately it has not been, and it's more AOC, Kamala Harris, Shapiro, that crowd. But AOC keeps coming up over and over. Oh my God, please nominate her. Anyway, I didn't mean to get off on that.
2: Oh, no, that's all right. This struck me as so completely ridiculous and a non-starter for so long. But in these weird populist times, if the Republican involved made a misstep, it could happen.
1: Oh, and understanding the way primaries work.
2: Right.
1: You don't need to appeal to that many people to get the nomination in either party.
2: Yeah, yeah.
0: Woke one was crazy.
2: Oh, you're right. Oh, Brett Stevens, the token conservative for the New York Times, wrote a great piece about that. Where he said, woke one was crazy. But where's the accountability? And he lists person after person after person who was ruined for saying something completely mainstream that again, now you could say again and it would have no repercussions. And he makes a powerful, powerful case.
1: I would like to hear that list.
2: Would it be a class action? I know legally it'd be hard to get this together, but a class action among people who were victimized by the whole horrific woke-pocalypse.
1: Would this be names and stories we all remember, mostly, from his column, examples? Perhaps. I remember several of them, but we might have to dig into that. That would be a pretty good one. Anyway, we got a lot more on the way. We're going to get into mailbag and some of the other stories of the day and just careen from topic to topic. It'll be real good. Stay here.
4: Armstrong and Getty.
1: Hey, Armstrong and Getty here. And if you're up before dawn and still at it when the sun goes down, you've got the kind of grit that made this country great.
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0: and Getty Show.
1: Wow, I was just reading this article in the Wall Street Journal, of which I understand about 5%, about the really intricate parts of the economy and the market that most of us don't pay any attention to. And it's not good news. And it's a weird mid-August, what the hell is going on? Maybe we'll get to that a little later.
2: Oh, a little more unprecedented. That's good.
1: Right.
2: Yeah, super. So mentioned Bret Stephens' column in the New York Times about how AOC laughed off Woke One, and he says, good for AOC acknowledging mistakes. Now can we have some accountability for the vast damage that Woke 1.0 did, not to mention the damage that Woke 2.0 continues to do? And he points out that it wasn't just an Orwellian linguistic fad or a tedious set of corporate training sessions and cultural sensitivity, etc., as it was experienced by those on the wrong end of it. It was a system of enforced ideological conformity, policed by social bullying and institutional coercion, or cowardice, which damaged and sometimes even ended reputations, careers, and at least one man's life. Restitution, if only in the form of honest contrition and perhaps even a public apology, is in order. And then he goes through the top editor for the Philadelphia Inquirer. That's the big newspaper in Philly. Had to resign for his job and issue a groveling apology for the sin of running an article by the paper's architecture critic with the headline, Buildings Matter Too. Or, you know, and there are a bunch of examples that are just laughable.
1: The thing that got him fired was a headline saying Buildings Lives Matter Too?
2: No, Buildings Matter Too.
1: Didn't even have lives in it. So no. Buildings no. Matter Too. At the height of George Floyd, was enough to get you fired.
2: Yeah.
1: Wow. That's insane.
2: Here's a radio/podcast host who was suspended indefinitely because he stated it's sometimes permissible for a non-black person to quote a racial slur in narrow context. He didn't even use it. He just said it is permissible to use it as a, if you're talking about racial slurs, and he was essentially fired for that.
1: Wow.
2: James Bennett, former editor of the New York Times opinion section, forced from his job after publishing an essay from a sitting senator, Tom Cotton, who turned out to be right about most of it. Yeah,
1: remember that. That was crazy. That was Tom Cotton arguing that we should put the National Guard on the streets, I think, to try to calm things down, which you don't have to agree with that, but that's perfectly reasonable to let a U.S. senator make that case.
2: Right.
1: In the New York Times.
2: Well, one more example, just because I can't resist, because I remember this at the time, and... oh, still makes me insane. Jason Kilbourn, University of Illinois at Chicago law professor, who was barred from campus and placed on administrative leave because he had used the first letter of two slurs in his civil procedure exam, an affront the Black Law Students Association described as mental terrorism.
1: So he referred to the N-word and I don't know what else?
2: I think there was, I don't remember what the other reference was.
1: So that was moving the line or the Overton window from you can't say the word, you need to say the N-word, to you can't even say the N-word.
2: Right. Or even N... And it was a law class about a woman filing a discrimination case because somebody had dropped an N-bomb on her.
1: Did you read Harry Potter? Do you remember the whole Voldemort thing? They couldn't say it. Didn't that seem nuts? Nope, that actually happened, is happening in the United States of America.
2: Here's a woman railroaded out of Harvard after a TV appearance in which she said that the terms male and female were scientifically essential, even as she insisted that facts about biology shouldn't prevent us from treating people with respect.
1: Sounds like a Nazi to me.
2: Yeah, no kidding. Unbelievable. Here's your freedom.
3: Woke One was crazy.
2: Yeah. Oh, my God. Well, that makes me so angry.
1: And to the point that Woke 2 is a thing and going on right now. We got a story later about this guy who had to leave his job after 11 years at a prestigious newspaper in Seattle for stating the truth about Sophie Cunningham and the whole trans thing.
2: And specifically teenage athletes. Yeah, we'll read his horrific, offensive words to you and let you be the judge. Here's your freedom-loving quote of the day. Badly needed. So, interesting backstory on this one. When Ronald Reagan lost the nomination for president to Gerry Ford in 1976, at the convention, Ford won, and he gave a speech, and he said...
1: I watched it just the day before yesterday, the whole speech.
2: Oh, my God. How interesting.
1: It was a 50-year anniversary on Wednesday.
2: Oh, that's why I came up. But anyway, so Gerry Ford said, Ron, why don't you come up and say a few words?
1: He was
2: a very gracious thing to do.
1: This is such a good story. Oh, you know, when you lose in politics, you're bitter. And they were bitter and they hated each other at that time, as always happens in politics. Ford and Reagan. Reagan loses to Ford barely. the night that Ford's going to give the big speech at the convention, you know, the, hey, I'm the nominee, Reagan and Nancy and a couple other people are across the street having drinks. He was had no plan to speak.
2: Right.
1: He was asked to speak and he said no. His wife told him no. They were open. They weren't even going to be in the arena for this thing.
2: Right.
1: As
2: right.
1: it was going on. That's how. And then he ends up on stage giving what many people call the best convention speech ever.
2: Right. And his best speech, perhaps. But so he said the obligatory kind words about Jerry Ford, but having no plan, he went into a riff about how he'd been asked to write a letter for a time capsule that's going to be opened in the year 2076. Yeah, the 300th anniversary of the country. And he talks about the brainstorming he did about what to write about and the issues of the day and how, you know, that probably wasn't the right approach. Including nuclear warfare, nuclear weapons control. And I'll pick up his speech. And this is our freedom loving quote. And it suddenly dawned on me. Those who read this letter 100 years from now will know whether those missiles were fired. They will know whether we met our challenges. Whether they will have the freedom that we have known up until now will depend on what we do here. Will they look back with appreciation and say, thank God for those people in 1976 who headed off that loss of freedom, who kept us now 100 years later free, who kept our world from nuclear destruction. And if we fail, they probably won't get to read the letter at all because it spoke of individual freedom and they won't be allowed to talk of that or read of it. That notion of what will the people of 100 years from now say about us? If that doesn't energize you just a little bit, you're a different sort of person than we are.
1: Well, if you're a political junkie, I found this interesting because I watched it just the other day and read a long...
2: I'm not. I'm an America junkie. So don't you ruin the mood I've set.
1: I read a long piece about it from Scott Linscombe of the Dispatch. The crowd went wild. He gave the speech right after Ford gave his big expectance speech. It's a terrible idea to have anybody give a speech after the, you know, who the nominee is gives their speech. Anyway... Reagan comes out, gives a better speech, crowd goes wild, and immediately, of course, people were writing and jaws were flapping about the, did we nominate the right guy? Immediately! Right. Like within 60 seconds of the guy giving
2: his
1: acceptance
2: speech. There was a buzz in the arena, exactly.
1: Oh, what a horrible move.
2: Yeah, whoops. Oh, boy. Mailbag. Please drop us a note, mailbag@armstrongandgetty.com. Polly writes, morning, gentlemen. Last Friday, I tuned in, had one of the best laughs I can remember listening to your stuff about those outdated coffee commercials and the tab commercial. We could use a lot more of that right now. How about make that an every Friday segment and pull out old commercials to laugh at? Thank you, as always, for what you do. Love your show. Love you more, Polly.
1: I don't remember this at all. I'm glad they enjoyed it so much.
2: The outdated coffee commercials? The husband says to his wife, the girls at the office know how to make coffee.
1: But I don't remember our riffing about it. I don't remember.
2: Oh, really?
1: Yeah.
2: Wow.
1: I'm glad
2: you can hide your own Easter eggs.
1: I'm glad we were funny.
2: Oh, it was hilarious. It was very funny. I cherish the memory. yesterday, perhaps you remember this. Yesterday, we were talking about the turnaround in education among several southern states and how blue states are ignoring it because it's politically incorrect to recognize red states are doing anything right. And it goes up against a lot of teachers' unions. If you missed it, for God's sake. Seriously, grab the podcast Armstrong and Getty on demand from Thursday, August the 20th. I think it's hours 2 and 3. We talked about it. Figure it out. It's well titled. But anyway, on that topic, a California public school teacher says, I agree with you regarding the state of schools, particularly in California. At the high school level, Goodhart's law is in action. Graduate rates no longer are just a measure. They're the goal. So everything is done to move the kids along regardless of skill. One thing regarding California stats, good portion of the kids who can't read are kids who have recently come to the U.S. from other countries and don't speak English, and in many cases weren't educated in their primary language either. These students are included in the test results that get reported, but there are signs of hope in the California district I work for. Teachers at all levels are offered training on teaching and reading, and phonics is the core. We've already seen gains. That's good.
1: You know, that's an interesting point and a good one, but it's also damning just from a different direction. You can't bring in people who don't speak English and have no education into the class with my kid and drag down the whole process for us taxpayers who want our kids educated.
2: Yeah, Gaffey, if this means that much to you, that the unwashed masses can flood into the country without documentation, start ESL schools, all right? Fund them by the government. Of course, it'll turn out to be a scam, too, and get unionized and the rest of it. But, yeah, don't drag down the English-speaking kids. That's ridiculous.
1: Wow. That's interesting. I was talking to someone the other day that grew up in a California public school, and there was a big wave of immigrants came in that didn't speak English, and how every class was just undoable at that time. This would have been in the 80s, I guess.
2: Yeah, the mayor of Sacramento tried to run us out of our careers for saying that out loud.
1: We got a lot more on the way. If you missed the segment, get the podcast, Armstrong and Getty On Demand.
0: Armstrong and Getty.
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6: No deal. I'm Angelo Bavaro, Fox News. Canada is vowing retaliation against President Trump's 50% tariffs after trade talks fell through late Friday.
7: President Donald Trump's import taxes will hit about 5% of what Canada ships to the United States every year. Now, that includes products that range from hockey sticks to tongue depressors. The countries sold each other $880 billion worth of goods and services last year. The tariffs were initially supposed to kick in at 12:01 a.m. Wednesday. But President Trump extended the deadline for 3 days to allow talks to continue. But the two countries still could not reach an agreement in time.
6: That is Fox's Marion Rafferty. Canadian Prime Minister Mark Carney suspended those trade negotiations with the U.S., blaming unfair last-minute changes to Washington's proposed terms. He says Canada will match tariffs dollar for dollar. The Supreme Court ruled Friday the White House can continue construction on that new ballroom.
8: That order from the Chief Justice came just hours before a lower court decision would have kicked in, forcing a halt to much of the construction on the ballroom complex. The president reacting to today's order, saying he is grateful for the decision and adding that construction is under budget and ahead of schedule. So for now, that 2-1 lower court decision against the administration is on hold. According to today's order from Roberts, that is the status quo until either he or the fuller court takes further action. That could include anything from upholding the lower court decision, meaning portions of the project would be halted, to granting a longer term stay that would fully allow construction to continue.
6: Fox's Shannon Bream. ICE is now considering shifting to a so-called find and arrest posture of Haitian nationals after giving them several weeks to turn themselves in. It follows a Supreme Court ruling that allowed the termination of temporary protected status. 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
6: A court cuts the $50 million judgment against Alex Jones over falsely labeling the Sandy Hook killings a hoax. Fox's Gary Baumgarten with those details.
5: The judgment was over the InfoWar founder's public pronouncements that one of the deadliest mass shootings in the United States was a hoax. The Texas appellate court decision to reduce it to about $6 million was unanimous. It has no bearing on a separate $1 billion plus judgment against Jones in Connecticut. The punishing financial verdicts forced Jones into bankruptcy and forced him to leave the InfoWars platform. Gary Baumgarten, Fox News.
6: The defense has rested in the trial of a Massachusetts mother accused of strangling her three children. Lawyers for Lindsay Clancy argue she was experiencing postpartum psychosis, while prosecutors say her actions were deliberate.
12: A leading expert in filicides, cases where parents kill their children, testified Lindsay Clancy heard a male voice commanding her to kill her three children and herself. Defense witness Dr. Philip Resnick says Clancy delusionally believed she was morally right and lacked the capacity to stop.
13: Ms. Clancy had the dichotic, distorted belief that her children would be better off in heaven rather than being motherless.
12: Resnick diagnosed Clancy with bipolar 2 with severe depression and concluded she was in the throes of postpartum psychosis on the day of the killings. But in a tense moment on cross-examination, prosecutors pointed out Clancy's medical records never showed homicidal thoughts.
6: That is Fox's Brian Yenis reporting. Prosecutors argued that Clancy only ever recorded suicidal thoughts, not homicidal ones, and brought in their own psychiatrist who said he found no indication of psychosis. I'm Angelo Bavaro, and this is Fox News.
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0: below market rate. His quote was, the mayor said, "I look forward to the competition. May the most affordable grocery store win." Well, it's not competition. If you're undercutting legitimate businessmen by 30%, I wonder who's going to win. But who's subsidizing that? Who's paying for that? I guess richer people, and that's the plan. But is it, you think it's workable?
1: So the affordability of groceries, right problem to tackle, wrong solution. We actually have solutions, and you have grocery stores like Aldi, like Lidl, that are aimed at sort of getting discount food in people's hands. Create the economic conditions where an Aldi or a Lidl wants to open up shop in your town rather than government deciding it's going to get into the grocery store running business.
2: Yeah, I don't know if we were going to get into this, but then the quote from, was it Mamdani or one of his people the other day about how they're going to give money to the regular grocery stores.
3: That's exactly where I'm going. Yep.
2: To help them out since they're being undercut by 30%. So both stores get taxpayer money?
3: Yeah, I was going to start with the fact that, and I've mentioned this many times through the years, I read a book that blew my mind probably 15, 20 years ago. I can't remember, The Myth of the Rational Voter. And especially the first several chapters are well worth reading. There's something about economics that the average person gets wrong at a tendency way beyond chance. There's just something about the way that economics works that tends to make people really easy to fool. And it's super interesting. Again, it's the myth of the rational voter. But this is a great example. And the wealth tax thing is another great example of nobody who has any clue about economics would ever fall for this stuff because they're awful ideas. But to Jack's point, and this is some really good analysis. And, I want to run the audio. I don't think it would be loud enough. And I forgot to get it to Hansen off my console here. But Zoran Mamdani is about to spend $70 million, taxpayer dollars, on 5 government-run grocery stores, notwithstanding Aldi making clear we could open 5 stores for a fraction of that if you want us to. Speaking of Aldi. So these 5 stores run as they will be on tax dollars every single month, no matter how full or empty their aisles might be, will be able to operate at a loss in perpetuity and offer groceries for 30% less than their competitors.
2: 30%? Oh, my God. It's not 5% cheaper. 30%?
3: How much economic knowledge do you need to say, wait a minute, very, very little? But a huge percentage of people don't have that knowledge. They don't understand what a margin is. They don't understand costs and taxes. They don't know anything about the grocery business, yet they endorse this idiotic rule. Anyway, to the point you were starting to make, Jack, Mamdani's solution to prevent the bankruptcy, and I have the clip of the shaven-headed, woke-looking woman here talking about it.
2: Yeah, this is the pushback to the first pushback from people like us who say, well, your Ralph's, your Jack's grocery store is going to go out of business. They can't compete with somebody who's pricing 30% below them. So here's the answer to that problem.
3: Yeah, let me see if I can make this audible. Hang on a second. No, it's not going to be loud enough.
2: You made Hanson's head explode.
3: Well, look, I'm working on the fly here. I'm a creator. I'm like the Beatles, Hanson. You're George Martin. Try to keep up, all right? So this woman goes on this long screed about, well, there are policies and programs, grants and incentives that can come alongside these grocery stores to support other local independent businesses. So to summarize, Mamdani's solution to bankrupting all the private grocery stores and bodegas anywhere near these government stores is to give those private grocers tax dollars for them to compete and thereby make up for the 30% shortfall that he created. Succinctly, the government spends tax dollars to create an insanely bad problem. Then to solve the problem that they created, the government spends more tax dollars. It's utterly insane.
2: So you're giving tax dollars to the government-run store so they can have 30% cheaper meat. Then the regular store says, yeah, but I'll go out of business. Okay, here's some more tax money to make up the difference.
3: Well, here's the 30%.
2: The most amazing thing about the socialist crowd is not ever thinking that you could run out of other people's money. You know, the old quote from Margaret Thatcher, the problem with socialism is eventually you run out of other people's money. But idiot socialists constantly think there's an endless money pot of taxpayer money for everything.
3: Okay. All right. I think it's useful to actually hear the words being spoken. Go ahead. Start with 40, Michael.
4: I think ultimately the goals of these locations, not just here in East Harlem, but, you know, any borough location is to be complementary to the neighborhood.

0: and really, you know, rising tides, right? We can all cooperate and work together in a meaningful way.
1: That's a good yada, yada, yada. You're rising tides, right? What?
2: We can all work together. look at this greeting card. Read the rhetoric on there. It sounds nice, but it doesn't mean anything. So she is the leader of the New York Public Market Task Force. She goes on.
3: Do you mind, what is the, I've heard that term from EDC officials, that these are meant to be complementary. What does that mean? What does that complementary mean in terms of policy, operations, and things like that?
0: Yeah, I think we're, you know, as an agency, looking at a number of different complementary, you know, policies and programs, grants, incentives that can come alongside these grocery stores to support other, you know, local independent businesses that are in the neighborhoods. We're going to continue to listen and we're going to continue to engage. And I'll be, you know, alongside the operator as our partner. And like I said, making sure that we are complementary to the other businesses that are here in the neighborhood.
1: She's I talk for a living. I know someone when they're spinning floundering when I hear them. And she is in a bit of a but you know, thinking, I just didn't get enough words out and we'll all agree that we'll give tax money to that store and we'll get tax money to that store and rising tides and any other questions?
2: One more shot at it for the new Milton Friedman running New York City.
3: So other locations, other grocery stores can get grants from the city under this?
0: Something on the table. We're exploring a lot of different options and opportunities. I think, you know, there's a whole host of levers that the EDC is able to work within to make sure that, you know, everyone has equitable and equal access to opportunities here.
2: Thank you. I like the way in the previous clip he said, what do you mean complementary actions? And she responded by, well, there are many things we can do that are complementary.
1: Levers.
2: Well, yes, of course, the levers. Wow.
1: So you're going to go to Safeway, who's yelling, I'm going to stop selling meat because I can't sell meat because you're selling it for 30% less across the street. So I just got to stop selling meat because it's a loss for me and I can't keep my doors open. And so the government's going to come in with your taxpayer money in New York and say, no. We'll pick up the slack on that.
2: Right.
1: What? Right. What's it going to end up costing?
2: And meanwhile, it gets even worse. And I really wanted to get into con man and grifter Ro Khanna and his support of the wealth tax in Cal Unicornia and across the country. But this is too delicious. So let's keep enjoying the groceries of irony here at the New York government stores. The other thing that I think is hilarious is, again, anybody who's taken like one or two economics classes knows immediately, whoa, you're artificially suppressing a price. Right there, people are going to buy enormous quantities of it and then sell it at the actual market price until there's a run on it and there isn't any. And you'll have shortages like happened in the Soviet Union all the time. And Mamdani's response to that was, well, no, we'll have to limit that by making people show their IDs at the grocery store. Then we'll, you know, keep records of how much people have bought in a. Okay, so you're going Soviet grocery store, and I got to show an ID to get some bacon, but not to vote.
1: Yeah.
2: You duplicitous, communist, Islamist piece of crap.
1: Yeah, that wasn't lost on anybody when he announced that last weekend. IDs to buy hamburger, but not perfectly okay. IDs to vote? No, absolutely not.
2: I'm telling you.
1: You have to have an ID. No, so the same people that, because that'd be unfair to people who can't get IDs, but they have them for hamburger? I don't understand.
2: They have them to feed their children, but it's too difficult to find them to vote. But of course, we've known that's dishonest all the time.
1: Of course. Yeah, yeah, we're beating up a bad argument. But because obviously the crowd that would go to the government grocery store is probably the crowd that would be the least likely. The crowd that they claim can't get an ID.
2: Right.
1: For a variety of reasons. So it's the very crowd.
2: It's 100% overlap. Yeah. I want to do the wealth tax next, and it's worth doing. What a horrible, illogical idea it is.
1: I forgot my ID. Can you help me out here and just let me buy the hamburger? The wife's got the grill going already. I'm sorry. We can't sell you a hamburger without an ID. How about hot dogs? Hot dogs
2: are hungry.
1: Hot dogs aren't even good for you. Can I buy hot dogs without an ID? I'm sorry. I need a passport. I need to see an energy bill. I need some ID.
2: Mamdani's goons, who are also happen to be associated with the Muslim Brotherhood, I'm sure would take care of you, but quick. On a more cheery note, our friends at Blue Collar Dollar want to get together with you and talk to you about your values, your financial dreams, your goals, that sort of thing. But these are different sorts of people. This is not, you know, white shoe, fancy pants. These are, you know, real American folks.
1: Yeah, if you're the sort of person that there's just no way you're going to talk about your money and your financial future with someone who doesn't understand your lifestyle, you need Blue Collar Dollar, building a place where hardworking people can share the values and the dreams, and you can give them a call. 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
2: Oh, I'll do that immediately. So, Europe has tried the wealth tax. Europeans are not more sophisticated than us. They're dumber than us, apparently, because they tried it and found it completely unworkable and foolish, and I will explain why in a moment or two. It's not sympathy for billionaires, please. I don't care. But it is sympathy for the way money works.
1: Remember that story about the awful story about the kid getting stabbed to death at the track meet, that whole thing?
2: Oh, yeah.
1: New stuff came out in that yesterday. New information we hadn't heard before.
2: Crazy.
1: Why? And does it matter? So we'll get to that at some point, too.
4: Armstrong and Getty.
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1: As his sexual misconduct probe heats up, FBI agents served Eric Swalwell with a search warrant and seized his cell phone. Eric, of course, responded to the confrontation just as you'd expect, with an erection.
2: Jiminy. Oh, I like that joke.
3: Wow.
2: A lot of people had the question I did when I first heard that is, when does the FBI get involved in rape cases? And I haven't heard a good explanation for that.
3: Yeah, I wondered that myself. And Ro Khanna was quoted once or twice in the story I read. And I'm like, oh, boy. Let's not push lawfare even further. That's not going to help.
2: Right.
3: So we're talking about economic illiteracy, particularly on the far left. I love this quote just sent by Mike, the lawyer in Chicago, Winston Churchill. Many look at the businessman like the wolf that must be hunted down. Others look at him like the cow that must be milked. And very few look at him like the horse that pulls the cart.
2: Wow, that's a good quote.
3: And really is good. So Ro Khanna, a congressman from Silicon Valley, who's a con man and a grifter and a phony and lusts for power, pissed off his Silicon Valley donors when he came out for the idiotic one-time, supposedly, 5% wealth tax in Cal Unicornia on state residents with more than $1 billion in wealth. Any sort of wealth. Cash, stock, cars, combination thereof, you own a factory, whatever.
2: In my case, jewels.
3: And they mention, of course, that the measure is just championed by the SEIU, the Service Employees International Union, as a cash grab. But the tax will punish private startup founders whose assets mostly consist of illiquid shares in their companies. They're not allowed to sell those shares. Their company is valued at X, according to, you know, Wall Street, and they have a 10% share or whatever it is. But those shares are frozen. They may lack cash and liquid assets to pay the tax bill. So what are they supposed to do? The initiative would let them spread the payment over 5 years, though at a hefty interest charge.
2: Oh, of course.
3: Oh, there's more. They would also be allowed to defer payments until they're able to monetize their startup stake. But as the Tax Foundation explains, they do great work, the state would then become a co-investor in the assets. If they appreciate over time, California can tax the additional accumulated wealth, even if the taxpayer has long since left the state. And neither option is appealing. So last weekend on social media, Khanna floated another idea, and I quote, allow illiquid founders to pledge shares with a loan from the government to pay the tax. The loan period is long, but not infinite, say 10 years. And at the end of the period, the loan is either paid back in cash or the government assumes the share. Quote, the government would make out if the company succeeds in terms of collection, but founders would not be personally liable if the company somehow failed. But the latter isn't true, as others quickly corrected. Hedge fund manager Bill Ackman pointed out that a founder could still owe the tax if he takes out a loan against his shares from the state and the company failed. And then Khanna later acknowledged as much. Yeah, if the shares go to zero, the founder can still face capital gains tax on the deemed sale. The basis is often near zero. Don't get hung up on that. That's a real issue. Yeah. So a more obvious problem, the state would be lending money to billionaires to pay itself. Or as Mark Cuban mused, if the state doesn't receive any incremental revenue, what's the point of that? Also, what happens if a founder can't pay back the loan in 10 years? The government could then seize the shares. And Cuban wryly noted, I'm sure the investors in those companies will be thrilled about their new partners.
2: Row communist.
3: Love it. Devastating.
2: Had to just let that hang there. It was so good.
3: And Paul Merlucky, who co-founded the defense tech startup Anduril Industries, which is whooping arse, shrewdly noted founders would have a 10-year speed run to pay back their loans or else surrender their shares to the government, which could warp a business's incentives to create long-term value for investors. Quote, the behavioral incentives are so obviously horrible, he wrote.
2: Ro Khanna, by the way, in case you don't know, he plays it down, is insanely rich.
3: Oh, yeah.
2: Like, insanely rich. He's not a billionaire, but he's insanely rich.
3: Yeah.
2: Give away all your money if it bothers you so much. Give it to whoever you want. Knock yourself out.
3: And the argument at the heart of this is we only need the money because the Trump administration cut $30 billion to our Medicaid programs. If folks hadn't supported Trump and his Medicaid cuts, maybe we wouldn't need this. But the state doesn't need the money. California's federal Medicaid payments have increased 14% over the last year. The left wants a wealth tax for its own punishing sake. And then that would be on top of the federal annual gains tax or the annual federal tax of 23.8% on gains. So you're adding another tax on top of that, not to mention the payroll tax and it's just and all the taxes in California. It's suicide. But see, the union, the SEIU, which marches commonly with communists. I've seen it with my own eyes. They just want a pot of cash, period. They make these phony policy arguments or morality arguments. They just want the cash. Oh, Lord, I give up.
2: Eric Swalwery responded as he usually does with an erection.
1: That's not good.
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1: Hour three, we'll get into that horrifying story of the mom who lost her mind and strangled her kids, and whether or not she's a murderer or she was crazy and it's not technically her fault. We'll get into that in hour three. Talk to new mom Katie about that. It was amazing. I saw the footage yesterday of the number of women, moms, wearing pink t-shirts lined up outside in support of the mom who strangled her own kids.
2: Yeah.
1: That's an interesting phenomenon.
2: From a gal who said, wait a minute, all women do not support this woman. And
1: right. And what message does that send to people who are really struggling? And I don't know. I don't know where I am on this story.
2: And there are two completely distinct camps of she's innocent. One is she was crazed by postpartum psychosis and failed by the mental health system. The other one is the husband did it. There's a conspiracy.
1: Oh, I haven't heard that at all.
2: True crimes, great madness. Great. Yeah, I know. Speaking of madness, it's a gender-bending madness, a gender-bending madness update.
3: So, I kept hearing about this thing called gender-bending madness.
4: They're loco.
5: Yeah. We're in a brave new world.
2: Couple of quickie headlines. I got 20 stories I could bring to you, but I really want to focus on one in particular. But a couple of quick headlines from the New York Times. Trans migrants in ICE detention are losing their rights in medical care.
1: Trans migrants is the issue.
2: Trans illegal immigrants are, quote unquote, losing their rights because they're being held inside a men's detention facility and are not receiving taxpayer funded hormones and sex surgeries.
1: I don't want anybody abused, but,
2: Certainly not.
1: If I'm going to make a list of issues that I think Americans are concerned about, illegal trans is probably not super high on the list.
2: Boy, I wish I could use the F word on the air for the following reason. I just saw one of my favorite.
1: What an interesting wish.
2: I've seen one of my favorite memes of all times. And I'm going to say F instead of, you know what? It was the F around of times. It was the find out of times.
1: That's good.
2: That is clever.
1: Yeah, and accurate.
2: It was the F around of times. It was the find out of times. Wow, is that clever.
1: Yes.
2: Oh, I got to save that. Okay, another headline for you. And we're going to get into the story about a gentleman, Matt Calkins, who was a sports columnist at the Seattle Times and just had to resign. And we'll tell you about that in a second. There are a couple of comments on the story that I liked. Wesley says, the reason we never hear a view shared by 80% of the public in any newspaper is an industry-wide conspiracy to suppress those views in favor of an astroturfed pseudo-consensus. I think that's pretty good analysis. Then from the brilliant David Berg, Iowa Hawk, journalism is about covering important stories with a pillow until they stop moving. Love, David. So anyway, here it is from Matt Calkins, formerly of the Seattle Times. I quit my 11-year job after the Seattle Times killed my Sophie Cunningham column. Read it here, and I've got it below. But I really wanted the column to run. I didn't think it would, but I felt obligated to try to get it. Toward the end of last month, before the Seattle Storm hosted the Indiana Fever, I spoke to people attending a rally in support of Sophie Cunningham outside Climate Pledge Arena. Climate Pledge Arena.
1: Wow.
2: Let's not get hung
1: up. How Seattle is that?
2: The Fever Guard had recently taken a stance against biological males competing in women's and girls' sports, and a few dozen folks showed up to express their gratitude for her position. One of them was 16-year-old Annalie Wilson, who'd lost to a biological male in a track and field race and was holding a sign reading, "Thank you, Sophie, for speaking up for girls." I didn't know if I was going to write something at that point, but after she allegedly got cussed out by the Storm co-owner during the game, wow. I felt like I had to weigh in. One thing Wilson emphasized to me at the rally was that she wasn't anti-trans. Another student athlete, Frances Stout, who'd said she'd endured daily verbal abuse after refusing to play against a biological boy in a basketball game, echoed Wilson's sentiment. So that was the thesis of my column, that supporting the separation of biological females and males doesn't automatically make you transphobic. So let's stop throwing those labels around. Sent a draft after talking to my editor, telling him there was no rush to run it. He told me later that day that he and others were looking at it, but that it wouldn't be ready for Sunday's paper. Monday night, I got an email saying that his boss was hoping to talk to the top two newsroom editors about it Wednesday. No feedback had been given to me. Thursday afternoon, my editor informed me that it wasn't going to run because I didn't tell him I was doing this in advance. I don't buy this reasoning. If that were the case, the piece would have been killed on the spot, right, not passed through the hands of multiple editors over several days. It's completely phony. He says he resigned on the spot. That may come off as an emotional decision, but it was exactly what I was prepared to do. This, after all, was one of several columns of mine that had been spiked at the Seattle Times. One was a piece questioning whether players for the U.S. women's soccer team were really the victims of discrimination in their equal pay lawsuit. They're not. That's easily discernible. Another was a more general column on cancel culture in sports. The last, written shortly after George Floyd's death, implored people to listen to state champion basketball coach Mike Bathia, a black man urging the public not to stereotype cops. The common theme, all of these challenged a prevailing newsroom narrative and likely would have triggered the outrage mob, so they were spiked.
1: Wow, that's a ballsy move to quit your job after 11 years like that, because you know, jobs like that aren't easy to get.
2: Yeah, hey, Hanson, reach out to this guy. Let's hire him as our sports guy. We don't have a sports guy. We'll have a sports guy for a month. I'll pay. I'll write the check. If this guy needs help or whatever, I would be happy to do that. But I'm going to read you part of his column now that got spiked by the Seattle Times. The cowardly, progressive, terrified. How weak are your ideas if you're afraid of someone challenging them? Hey, Seattle Times, you want to go toe to toe with us?
1: Nah, they're
2: any time.
1: They're not afraid of the idea being challenged. They're afraid of the mob coming after them.
2: Well, that's if you're in the news, you're in the wrong business.
1: 100%, 100%. You're in the wrong business.
2: I think even more insidiously, I suspect very, very strongly that the folks at the Seattle Times that spiked the story are fellow cultists.
1: Well, I'm sure they are.
2: Yeah, yeah.
1: But so they don't want to bring the heat down from their friends.
2: Right.
1: Who would be very disappointed and angry.
2: Especially because they're in the same cult. So here is the incredibly offensive column that must be spiked. Some people saw bigotry. I saw bravery. I saw a teenage girl speaking up on an issue that so many adults shy away from. About 90 minutes before the storm played the fever last Tuesday, 16-year-old Annalee Wilson stood at a rally outside Climate Pledge Arena wearing a athletic shirt while holding a sign reading, "Thank you, Sophie, for speaking up for girls." It was a nod to fever guard Sophie Cunningham, who has recently come out against trans females competing against biological ones. I would never use the term trans females, but he lives in Seattle. There were no slurs hurled. No malice detected. It was just Wilson, an Eastmont High School student, demonstrating what some people have trouble accepting, that agreeing with Cunningham's position does not make you transphobic. Says young Ms. Wilson, "I don't hate trans people. I have nothing against them. I just think that girls should have their own sports." Two things can be true at once. You can show compassion for people who feel trapped in the wrong body while acknowledging that they have a biological advantage. After all, why do we separate males and females in sports in the first place? It's not due to the potential awkwardness of physical contact. It's because men have higher testosterone levels and different skeletal and muscular frames. I can't even believe anybody.
1: Why do you even have to go through the argument?
2: Good Lord. And he goes by every measurable metric in sports, whether the 100-meter times, vertical leaps, weightlifting, yards off the tee, etc. The top males substantially outperform the top females. In short, the separation.
1: It's not even close. As the most recent example being that FloJo has had the record in the 100-meter dash for 27 years? 1,000 high school boys beat it this year. I mean, it's unbelievable.
2: In short, if I may continue the hateful, hateful screed, in short, the separation is strictly for the sake of girls and women. So surely one can see why, to many, allowing biological males to compete against females undermines this division. Then he gives the story of young Ms. Wilson at the Junior Olympics track meet. But before Tuesday's storm game, she said that most of the in-person feedback she'd received had been positive, that the real vitriol was online. Well, that all changed a couple of hours later in the arena, where Wilson sat outside with her courtside, rather, with her "Thank You, Sophie" sign in hand. I'll slow down. I'm sorry. During the game, Storm co-owner Celeste Keaton walked over to Wilson, allegedly calling her effing insane, adding, "I hope Jesus can forgive you," and brought her to cheers. This happened after a fan pointed to another Sophie supporter and yelled, "Garbage, take the trash out."
1: You people are insane. You're actually angry. Crazy.
2: Yeah.
1: It is. We've said it 100 times. Everybody's said it 100 times. It's got Tom Holland, who wrote the great book Dominion about Christianity. He says the whole woke thing is exactly identifies on every level with a religion.
2: Yes,
1: blasphemy laws and everything else.
2: Yeah, excommunication.
1: It's so weird. But, I mean, you people are nuts.
2: Apostates.
1: You're going to go yell at a little girl.
2: Yeah.
1: I mean, even if you believe it, to take it to the point of going to make a little girl cry over it, you're crazy.
2: And then he quite bravely addresses this. One common counterargument against her and Cunningham's stance is that biological men in women's sports are rare, so why make a fuss? Okay, but if something is wrong, why should it matter how rare it is? Are opponents saying that if the amount of trans athletes reaches a certain number, then we should address it? To me, this is almost a tacit admission that there is indeed something unfair occurring. Plus, how rare is rare? Trans swimmer Leah Thomas won the national title in the women's 500 meters while at Penn. Trans cyclist Verona Ivy set a world record in the 200-meter sprint for age group. Trans weightlifter Laurel Hubbard won silver at the 2017 World Championships and in 2020 became the first openly trans person to compete in the Olympics. And then he goes through a bunch more.
1: Right, to which the point being, in this case, rare doesn't matter because boys, men have such an advantage. You only need one high school boy who decides to compete as a girl to beat all the girls in your whole state. So it doesn't matter if it's rare.
2: Right.
1: It only takes one to win all the championships.
2: And then he addresses, well, trans people are more vulnerable than most, and barring them from sports could be emotionally devastating.
1: That's a dumb argument.
2: Says, I'm not unsympathetic to this.
1: No,
2: points,
1: I'm not
2: though, first, who's to say that a biological girl, we just call them girls, but okay, wouldn't also feel distressed if displaced by a trans athlete or forced to share a locker room with a biological male? Second, most importantly, this is about fairness, not feelings.
1: Yeah.
2: The unfortunate truth with this issue is that someone's going to be disappointed. The debate is simply about who it should be. Then he mentions that Washingtonians can vote on an initiative in November that's on the ballot that, if passed, would preclude biological males from competing against females in school sports. And though one might think this will increase open dialogue on the matter, we all know this is one of the more frightening topics to address in Seattle. Even if polling suggests that most of the country sides with Cunningham and Wilson, nobody wants to be called a bigot or a transphobe. You can call me a bigot and transphobe all day. I'm not one, so I'm not worried about it.
1: That was true 6 years ago. It's no longer as true, and it's getting less true on a daily basis. This is going to get fixed.
2: Yes.
1: It's and it'll, what a weird period we'll look back on, but it's going to get fixed.
2: One final point. Nobody wants to be called a bigot or transphobe. Such attacks are what Tumwater High School student Frances Stout says she endures every day at school. 2 years ago, she refused to play basketball against a biological male from Shelton for fear of being injured. She added that the biological male's presence in her locker room made her feel uncomfortable. That hasn't spawned much sympathy from certain peers. Quote, I had people at my school cussing me out. I had people using some pretty awful words toward me as well. I've heard people say, F you, Francis, and I hope you choke and die. But I know ultimately I'm doing the right thing. This whole thing isn't about hate.
1: People are so crazy. It's like the people who flipped me off in my Cybertruck. You people are crazy.
2: Yeah, they're like fundamental religious nuts or cultists.
1: Do we have outro music for this?
2: Oh, it's gender-bending madness. Yes, it sure is. Not only that, but it's free speech trampling madness. It's ideological conformity. It's everything this country's not supposed to be. If you can fight it all the time.
1: Thank you for your help. To your point earlier about the, you know, having been willing to back up your argument. If I ran a conservative newspaper who had the beliefs I have that letting boys compete in girls' sports is nuts, I'd be thrilled. Write your best article on why they should. Go ahead. I'll put it in the newspaper because I'm so confident I can easily take it apart. I have no worries whatsoever. Hire the smartest person on earth to make the argument why boys should compete in high school sports against girls. I'll put it in my newspaper, and then I'll take it apart.
2: Right.
1: But they're not confident in their own argument because it's bad.
2: Well, and they're cultists. They don't even look at it through the lens of logic.
1: Any thoughts on any of that? Text line 415-295-KFTC.
0: Armstrong and Getty.
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1: When the family moves over to the United Kingdom, they'll be staying in a private residence, not a royal residence, and they won't be returning to their full-time royal roles.
2: There, we did 10 seconds of royal family coverage. Check that box, that stupid box.
3: Oh, I've got some great stuff on how crappy their efforts were to become moguls in the United States.
2: Yeah.
3: But we just don't have time
2: for
3: it.
2: Your info yesterday was really actually interesting, and nobody cares less about the royals than me.
3: They were completely convinced they were going to be media moguls in the U.S., but one of their main partners at, I think, Spotify ended up calling them grifters. And it just nobody wanted the crap. Other than being royals, they're not that interesting.
2: Well, I think I said this yesterday, but I think they, growing up in England and, like, you know, his mom dies tragically, Elton John does a song, everything. I think he thought that the United States was way more into the royals than it turns out.
3: Yeah.
2: And they came over and they're like, wait a second, aren't you all talking about me constantly? No, no.
3: You don't find me fascinating? How about my wife, who's an actress? Yeah, we got lots of them. So a couple of stories, bingo, bango, bongo style, quickly. Famous designer Marc Jacobs has sparked a fury after saying, oh, yeah, I would dress Luigi Mangione for his murder trial.
2: Wow.
3: I would help him look good because I think he's a good-looking guy. And he's got a good look, and so, yeah. So, yeah.
2: I think I own some Marc Jacobs. Maybe I'll set it on fire this afternoon and post a video.
3: Right in the street corner or the intersection. You got to do it in public. Secondly, Jack, speaking of how stupid the whole Royals thing is unbelievable. A car salesman has become a Belgian prince at age 26 after being recognized as a secret son of the king's brother. Keeping in mind, we're talking about Belgium. He was the bastard son of the younger brother of King Philippe. There was a quiet ceremony at the town hall about 6 months ago where the old man finally admitted, all right, you're my bastard, which makes him a prince. He now has equal inheritance rights to the other guy's private estate with his various half-siblings.
2: Is there any money in being one of the princes of Belgium? Is it worth quitting your car salesman job?
3: You might get the inheritance. But despite Mr. Vanden Kerkhove's new title, he won't receive a royal allowance, take on official duties, or gain any rights to the Belgian throne. Which has to be disappointing.
2: I was going
3: to
2: say, do you have any power? Can you let Finland know what time it is or anything like that?
3: Oh, boy. Evidently, the prince was getting with some pop singer, and this lad was the product of said union. And finally, Trump did Michael Cohen's radio show, and I guess gave him one and two-word answers and wouldn't answer his questions and acted like he didn't want to be there, and it was all just really weird.
2: Oh, wow. Why did he agree to do it and then go on there?
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9: Trump rallies. I'm Deborah Valentine, Fox News.
0: President Donald Trump in South Carolina Friday night to rally for Republican Senator Darlene Graham ahead of Tuesday's runoff primary, in which Graham faces GOP Representative Ralph Norman after neither secured a majority vote in the primary.
9: Look at the rallies. Look at what we have today. You have thousands of people standing outside, can't get in. They're standing outside, and we're not even really running. But we are running because we have to get Darlene and other people elected.
0: And White House Press Secretary Caroline Leavitt joined President Trump on stage at the campaign event in Myrtle Beach, South Carolina, praising the president for his work from the Oval Office.
10: President Trump, you are the most consequential and historic president in the history of our great country. And it has been the honor of my life to serve as your White House Press Secretary, sir.
0: Leavitt announced she'll be leaving her role as White House Press Secretary, but that she'll return to MAGA Incorporated, Trump's super PAC. U.S.-Canada trade negotiations are suspended after talks broke off. President Trump's 50% tariffs on roughly $28 billion in Canadian goods took effect at midnight, with Canada promising retaliation. Fox's Marianne Rafferty.
11: President Donald Trump's import taxes will hit about 5% of what Canada ships to the United States every year. Now, that includes products that range from hockey sticks to tongue depressors. The countries sold each other $880 billion worth of goods and services last year. The tariffs were initially supposed to kick in at 12:01 a.m. Wednesday, but President Trump extended the deadline for 3 days to allow talks to continue, but the two countries still could not reach an agreement in time.
0: Canada's prime minister suspended trade negotiations, blaming unfair last-minute changes. 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
0: Another crucial child safety trial against Meta kicked off in an Oakland federal court this week. Fox's Kristen Goodwin has details.
24: A former Meta safety engineer calling features like Infinite Scroll inherently unsafe for teenagers, telling a jury in Oakland features intended to minimize risks like quiet mode are designed to fail because most people don't turn them on, saying it's like you have to turn on the airbag every time you get into the car. California, Colorado, Kentucky, and New Jersey are leading a group of 29 states accusing Meta of deliberately creating features that lead to mental health harms, including addiction, of hiding the risks, and of collecting minors' data without parental consent. Meta has repeatedly pushed back against the allegations and argues it has a strong record of protecting teens. Kristen Goodwin, Fox News.
0: States are seeking platform changes in a financial penalty that could total more than $1 trillion. The trial is set to last 6 to 8 weeks. A memorial event has been scheduled by Turning Point USA to honor the late Charlie Kirk at Utah Valley University for the anniversary of his assassination. Fox TV affiliate in Salt Lake City, Fox 13's Jeremy Toombs has the story.
25: Turning Point USA took to social media to announce an event called Freedom, Built to Last, saying it will allow people to gather to remember Kirk, honor his life, and reflect on the legacy of the conservative commentator. Glenn Beck and Frank Turek were named as being among those who will appear at this event. It's set to be held in the UCCU Center and will come a matter of days after the preliminary hearing for Kirk's alleged killer, Tyler Robinson, is set to conclude. Final arguments are planned for September 1st in Provo's 4th District Courthouse. In Orem, Jeremy Toms, Fox 13 News.
0: At least two people were killed overnight in Ukraine by Russian drone and missile strikes, authorities said. This comes a day after an attack on a shopping center in Ukraine killed at least 16 people. I'm Deborah Valentine. This is Fox News.
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0: on the Armstrong and Getty show very often. For whatever reason, Joe and I decided a long time ago, we just weren't interested in talking about the worst thing that happened somewhere in America or on Earth overnight last night with some parent doing something horrible to a child or somebody abusing an animal or whatever. And there's lots of news shows that, man, that New York Post or lots of radio shows, that's their bread and butter. Here's the worst thing you've heard today. And we just don't like doing that sort of stuff. But this story has become such a, well, so interesting and touched so many different issues that we decided, yeah, we're gonna start getting into the Lindsey Clancy trial, which the defense might be resting as early as today. So to bring you up to speed very quickly, in case you haven't been following this, about 3.5 years ago, January 2023, this woman sent her husband out on some errands. Hey, could you go pick up some milk and stop by the pharmacy if you could? And then while husband was gone, she strangled her 3 children, ages 5, 3, and 8 months, which is about as awful as anything you can possibly imagine. At their home, she strangled these kids to death. Then she jumps out the second story window, we all assume with the intention of killing herself, and is paralyzed from the waist down. But she is still alive and she's on trial and she's there in the courtroom. Now the prosecution says that she planned the killings, deliberately contrived to get her husband out of the house, and she is guilty of flat-out first-degree murder. The defense says, and she says, she was in the grip of bipolar disorder, postpartum psychosis, as I've heard others say, regularly being conflated with postpartum depression. No, this is postpartum psychosis, which is a completely different thing and much more severe and pretty rare. And that she shouldn't be criminally responsible. She has pleaded not guilty. The facts that I laid out earlier, that all happened, and nobody's really disputing that in any way. That happened. She sent the husband out on the errands. She killed the kids. She jumped out the window. That all happened. Whether or not she's guilty, basically because she's insane, is a whole different thing. So we're going to run through some of the latest on that. Again, the defense might rest today. Fox did a pretty good report on this yesterday from Special Report. And we'll run through some of the latest details. Here's the chaplain.
1: Hospital chaplain Sheila Cavanaugh recalls the first thing Lindsey Clancy said a week after she killed her 3 children.
2: She said to me as I held her hand to comfort her, "I am so glad my children are safe." I said, "Lindsey, your children are safe. They're safe in heaven with God."
0: Okay, you could take that a number of different ways. And let me know if you want to weigh in on any of these particular clips, Katie, who is a brand new mom, if you're new to the show or didn't pick up on that.
3: It's making me sick to even hear it.
0: It's pretty rough.
3: Yeah.
0: It's pretty rough. We roll on.
1: Cavanaugh met with Lindsey some 200 times after the killings and says she spoke several times about a persistent male voice in her head.
2: She alluded to having heard a voice. And the voice, according to Lindsey, told her that if she did not follow the command, neither she nor her children would be safe.
0: Yeah, so that stuff that you just heard from the chaplain, and there were things she said after the killings. There is testimony from her mother and sister, describe her before the killings, her becoming increasingly anxious, paranoid, suicidal, starting around October 2022, that's 3 months before she killed her kids, including texts begging her mother to come stay with her. I think a lot of new moms have done that. Mm-hmm. A hospital chaplain testified this week that Clancy told her her persistent male voice had commanded her to act, and that the whole safe thing was that the male voice was telling her, "You need to kill your kids to protect them," which only a crazy person would make, you know, take to heart and make sense of, or whatever.
3: Yeah. I didn't know she was bipolar on top of all of this.
0: Bipolar along with, well, they're saying she's bipolar.
3: Right. Yeah.
0: Along with the postpartum psychosis. The defense also getting into the idea that she shouldn't be held criminally responsible because she was in the grip of these two things and she didn't know what she was doing, which is a classic, right? Let's roll on with some of the reporting before we get into more discussion from, okay, here's the

0: defense.
1: The defense argues Lindsay was suffering a temporary psychotic episode and is not criminally responsible. Her lawyer claims she suffered from undiagnosed bipolar disorder and postpartum psychosis, made worse by being prescribed 13 different medications.
2: Oh, whoa. 13?
0: That's a lot of medications. And as someone who's dealt with giving someone with mental issues medications, they all have side effects. Then you end up chasing the side effects with other medications. Then they interact with each other. All kinds of different things can happen. Finally, what's the prosecution saying?
1: The prosecution says it was premeditated murder, arguing she planned it, even sending her husband on errands while she committed the evil acts. They claim there is no record of Lindsay suffering from psychosis or hearing voices, not from her medical providers or Chaplain Kavanaugh.
3: All of these notes that detail every time you interacted with her, you never once wrote that she told you she heard a voice or what that voice said, correct?
4: Correct.
1: Outside of court, hundreds of supporters dressed in pink gathered for Lindsay, who they view as a victim of a failed mental health system.
0: 300 women in pink shirts outside the courtroom yesterday rallying in her behalf, on her behalf, saying they wanted to raise awareness about how the mental system treats women or new moms and doesn't quite understand all the different things that can happen. And again, that the, as you just heard, that the health, mental health system failed this poor woman and that she's not guilty. I don't know where I am on this story. I really don't. How about you, Katie?
2: I take a little bit of issue with what you just said, that the medical teams failed her. There are so many outlets and you have to, I mean, you have to take matters into your own hands and seek the help. But once you seek it, it's there.
0: It's such a complicated issue. I mean, to a certain extent, by definition, since biological entities, every living thing, its number one DNA genome purpose is to procreate and raise something to the point that it can have offspring. That's why we're here, biologically. That's what everything in our body and our brains and everything is screaming all the time. So by definition, someone killing their three babies is crazy. I mean, by definition to me, I mean, you're certainly not right. Whether or not you should be in this kind of prison versus that kind of holding cell because you're a nut, a psychiatric ward versus a regular prison as a criminal, I don't know. And it's obviously a very, very thorny issue. But, you know, you're so disgusted by this because... like every mom and dad on earth, you don't even have to be a mom and dad, obviously, but particularly as a mom and dad, you can't even imagine you. I remember having this conversation with my wife shortly after our first son. She said, you know what? If the house caught on fire, I would get the kids out. And if you ended up dying, that would be horrible, but I would get the kids out first. And I never thought about that before. And I said, I would do the same. Yes, we all feel that way once we become parents. As I just said, because biologically we're designed to number one imperative for all of our cells is to make sure these kids grow up to have their own kids so the species survives. So the fact that she went 180 degrees by far the other direction means something's really, really, really wrong with her. Does that mean she gets to go to a psych ward? The problem is she goes to a psych ward, some sort of psychiatric facility. At some point they get her meds right and she's out.
2: Right.
0: And that seems weird.
2: Yeah, that doesn't sit well with me. And also there's this part of my brain, like, and don't get me wrong, I 100% know that this postpartum psychosis is real. I know that, you know, I'm not claiming that that's not a real thing, but how evil it would be if that wasn't what was going on and she's just claiming it, you know?
0: Right. Which happens. That's what defense lawyers are paid to do.
2: Right.
0: And there are plenty of people that get found guilty, though the defense lawyers concocted some sort of story. Well, they're not guilty. They were crazy. And here's why. And they come up with a bunch of stuff after the fact. And I got some more thoughts on that. First, I want to tell you about Incogni, which is important and you should do it today. My guess is you hear these ads and you think, I'm going to do this. You haven't gotten around to it yet. 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Back to this horrifying postpartum case. I haven't been following this story. Maybe some of you are really, really up on it because you've been following it from the beginning. What's going on with the husband? I can't even imagine what he's dealing with and what he's going through and how he's trying to stay sane. That his wife went so off the rails that she killed their three kids. Wow, what a situation for him to be in. He'll probably be on a show sometime.
2: Well, he sure didn't mourn very long.
0: Oh, yeah?
2: Yeah, so she kills the three kids in January of 2023. He divorces her 2024.
0: Yeah.
2: His new girlfriend moves into his apartment in 2025, and they just got married this last year.
0: Yeah, well, when people are really, in a lot of trauma, you're looking for some happiness or.
2: Yeah, that's true.
0: That's a tough one. That's a tough one to be judgmental of. But be interested in your thoughts on this story. I'm sure we got plenty of hardcore listeners. If she killed her kids, she needs to go to prison as a murderer for the rest of her life, maybe get the death penalty. On the other hand, our society, if someone's crazy and they didn't have any choice in the matter, we don't punish them the same way. That's what we do. Again, I don't know where I come down on this. It's pretty interesting that there are 300 women show up in support of her. As Joe mentioned earlier, though, and we've gotten emails from people saying, hey, I don't support her. There's plenty of women who don't support her either. What an ugly, ugly story. And again, the defense may rest today, and maybe by show on Monday, we'll know how this turns out. Here's our text line, 415-295-KFTC.
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1: Won't reset the whole thing. We're only going to do this for a couple of more minutes, I promise. Won't reset the whole thing. We're talking about that horrifying case. Uh-oh. Thank you, Dr. Fauci. Probably COVID. Talking about that horrifying case of the mom who strangled her three kids to death and whether or not, you know, she's guilty of murder and she go to prison, or she's mentally ill because of postpartum psychosis and it's not her fault and all the people are supporting her and all that sort of stuff. We did get this text. We've mentioned this week. They did report she continuously contacted suicide hotlines and mental health services and was turned away because she didn't have a plan and she wasn't ideating enough for her to be considered a threat. I mean, all that stuff is so complicated. Trust me, I've been in a situation with a family member who was 5150. That's when they lock you up because you're a danger to yourself or others. And then they let you out after a couple of, they let them out after a couple of days. And you say to the people at the hospital, well, now what am I supposed to do? And they say, well, I don't know, but we're not holding you anymore. They're free. And if you ever get in that whole world, it's stressful and not as black and white as you might think it is. I had another point I was going to make. Oh, so a lot of people bring up this, which is definitely relevant to the conversation. You remember Susan Smith way back in the 90s? Remember she strapped her kids into the car and pushed the car into the lake and drowned her kids? Horrifying. Which, again, to me, to a certain extent, is by definition insane of some sort, or something don't work in your brain, because we're designed to have kids, raise them to be healthy. The fact that you aren't means something's really, really wrong with you. But she was found guilty of murder and is still in prison. And the jury deliberated like 2 hours, I think, hour and a half, 2 hours in that whole case. And her defense also tried to make claims that she had all kinds of depression and suicidal this and wasn't her fault. Well, it didn't work in that case. They found her guilty and she is still in prison as a murderer. And the jury thought, didn't even like, you know, wasn't even a complicated case at all. Stuff like, for the prosecution, stuff like the fact that they demonstrated that in this current case, that she mapped out the time it would take for her husband to drive to a CVS and pick up takeout at a restaurant. Like, she did a little Googling, so they determined it. So she sent him on errands, added up the time it would take him to be gone to make sure she had enough time to do what she did, the horrifying thing she did. They use that as a sign that she's not, you know, bad-ass crazy. I don't know. I'm not enough of an expert. It doesn't seem to me impossible that you can be psychotic, hearing voices telling you to kill your kids, and with it enough to come up with a plan where you would figure out how much time you need to take it. But I don't know. I'm no expert in that whatsoever. Medical staff who saw Ms. Clancy and her kids earlier that same day testified that she appeared composed, rational, and completely functional while taking her children to a doctor appointment and playing with them in the snow earlier that very day. Does that mean she's not crazy, that it came and went, or she was able to act normal for that long? I have no idea. God, it would be something to be on that jury, wouldn't it? And wrestling with those issues? Whew, that'd be a heavy one. It'd be really interesting, but it would be heavy. Well, we'll get into the results of it next week whenever they come back, and we'll move on to things that aren't quite so complex, which is pretty much everything that we could possibly talk about. Gavin Newsom, I don't think, is going to be president of the United States. I think I would put money on that at this point. Maybe we'll get to that at some point. Columbia House Records has gone away. We'll say goodbye to that fantastic institution, among other things on the way. If you missed the segment, get the podcast, Armstrong and Getty On Demand.
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1: The Columbia Records thing is going away. I didn't know it still existed. September 15th, it officially goes away. Man, when I would hear those ads as a kid, 11 albums for 1 cent. Mom, I got to do this. And my mom, Joe, joins us on the radio, by the way. Joe, he calls in, longtime host, first-time caller.
3: Yeah. Hey, I love this topic.
1: Well, did you ever sign up for it?
3: I think either my sister did or my sister and I did together, and it was the birth of my sophistication as a consumer.
1: Right. Well, so luckily I did not, and then I want to hear your story, because my mom told me, she said she had, or friends had, or whatever, and she said, you get signed up and you can't unsign, and then eventually they're charging you full price or more for the album, and the only albums they offer you are crap, and you have to buy a certain amount, and you can't cancel. I don't know. Was that your experience?
3: That is precisely correct. Yeah, I remember getting just so excited as a young music freak and picking out 2-3 really good albums and thinking, pickings are getting a little slim. I've heard of these guys. And then they end up charging you this rack rate that nobody's ever charged for an album in the history of mankind. Like I said, sadder but wiser.
1: I was so into it, though, and my mom talked me out of it at a very young age. But when it would be in, like, the parade section magazine of the Sunday paper every Sunday or whatever, I would still go through there and, with a pencil, check all the ones that I would like to get. I did that for a long time as a kid. Oh, yeah, I would get the Springsteen album, and I'd get Michael Jackson, and I would get all these. And it just seemed so, just dreaming about the idea of 11 free albums for a penny.
3: Yeah. Yeah.
1: How did they get away with that? I'm surprised they didn't run afoul of the law somehow. For how long did they do that? 50 years? Must have been longer than 50 years. It must have been longer than 50 years, because I was doing it pre-76, I think. So,
3: Right. Well, it was the precursor of the accept the terms and agreements.
1: Oh,
3: checkbox.
1: It was
3: there on every bit of software.
1: It was the original. You agreed to this.
3: Right, yeah, it was all there in the fine print, but, I mean, we were all so feverish to get our 11 albums for a penny that, who has time to read when you got a pot of gold in front of you?
1: The pickings are getting a little slim.
4: It started in 1955, guys.
1: 1955, and the first time you do it for the one penny and you get your five albums, you're picking Buddy Holly and Elvis and Chubby Checker, and they're all good. And then pretty soon it's nothing but Pat Boone!
3: Doris Day's lesser well-regarded releases.
1: Exactly. Well, it's going away September 15th. How is it possibly still around? Nobody listen. Who buys an album or a CD at this point?
3: You know, I read this great piece, I think it's probably in the Journal, about this company that buys, like AOL, for instance, or it had a couple of other examples. These brands that have enormous cachet for the brand name, and they make them like 1/10 as flabby. They cut 90%, make them super efficient and internet ready, and get whatever modest profit they can out of them, but they're pretty good at it. So I suspect that this is like one guy with a laptop,
1: right,
3: who's catering to that, you know, last whatever percentage of Americans. Now, vinyl is hot again.
1: Yeah,
3: so,
1: yeah.
3: At least around the fringes, so that had to be a factor.
1: I don't know if it's the hipsters who are using vinyl that are signing up for it. I got to believe it's oldsters? I don't know. I have no idea. Different topic,
3: and
1: I'm glad... Go ahead.
3: I'm sorry, one more thought. or it's those poor beleaguered bastards who signed up in 1975 and can't figure out how to get out of it.
1: Right, and they're still getting their list once a month, and they got to choose from these artists they've never heard of. Oh, my God. I don't need more to put. Where do I sign for Don't Send Me Any More Albums?
3: Who's Little Yachty?
1: Well, Yachty's huge. Little boat. So I'm glad you called in because I have this actual question. Have we had Hansen reach out to Hunter Biden? And if not, why? And do we want to? Do we want to interview Hunter Biden? He's going on anybody's show who will ask him.
3: Wow. Yeah, let's talk to him.
1: How would we handle it? I don't know how I would handle it. Because a lot of our audience would want us to just, you know, beat him up. I actually think that'd be kind of boring, and at some point he'd just say, okay, you guys, and hang up. Whereas I'd rather have a conversation with the guy about a variety of things. So where are you on that?
3: Well, I think many of our longtime listeners are answering the question that Joe would be gentlemanly and wry, whereas Jack would yell at the guy and make him hang up. You have a history of this. Let's be honest.
1: Yeah, for some reason with Hunter Biden, I don't know if there's anything to get out of the beating him up side. Anyway, I'll read you something he said on some show I'd never heard of yesterday. I mean, they're smaller than us. He went on some show and, they're talking to him about Kamala Harris running for president. And Hunter Biden said, I just think she's not a very good politician. I don't see how she possibly thinks that distancing herself from Joe Biden is even possible. And why would you if you really believed in the record that you had left? Blah, blah, blah. So a little punditry on Kamala Harris there. And Mark Halpern was making the argument that there are no Democrats out there at all who want anybody named Biden part of the story going forward, because you got Hunter out there saying Kamala Harris is a horrible politician, which obviously does not do her any favors if she decides to run. I don't know if I'd have any interest in talking to him about that. But here's the thought that popped into my head, though. He is 100% in the nothing left to lose stage of his life.
3: He
1: has nothing left to lose. He is broke. His reputation is completely ruined. He's been just accused of, but verified doing everything you could imagine. Every drug, having a kid and trying not to pay child support, not playing with it. I mean, just all the worst things you could do, pretty much. Everybody knows he's that. So I think at some point he's going to write a book, like for real, and say, okay, here's the whole story on my dad. I don't know. Maybe he's too loyal to your dad. To his dad.
3: To my dad? I didn't know that he'd met. He's got to be the original loose. He's the loosest canon. I would enjoy it. I would look forward to it. My first question would be, all right, what's off limits in this interview and why?
1: That's a pretty good question. That's a damn good question. He would say nothing, I think. I think he would say nothing.
4: Yeah. Ask him if he met Corn Pop.
1: Did you ever meet Corn Pop as a child?
3: Meet him? He's my godfather. I would love to do that.
1: What would be a good question to get him going? I don't know. I've heard him answer so many of the things about, like, his dad's mental situation, and we never saw it. And behind the scenes, he was sharp, and, you know, so he'd just say that.
3: Yeah. I talked to him about his art.
1: I think because he is a loose cannon, if you could just nudge him in the right direction. I mean, I go further than I want to all the time. He definitely could go further than he intended to. I would think, like, you know, what, since you've been so close to politics your whole life in a way normal people aren't, what do people not know about big time politics that you think they should know or you think it'd be interesting to them? And who knows what he might say?
3: Yeah, you know, it's funny. We have a similar take on this. And, you know, we'd probably want to explain it to listeners beforehand who might expect just a beating. I think it would be so much more interesting to draw the guy out.
1: Yeah. Right.
3: You know, not get his defenses up.
1: Like, he might be willing to go here if you didn't make it specifically about him or his dad. So many people do so many favors for politicians, and we're supposed to believe that they get nothing in return. That can't be the case. You know, and if you kept it away from Burisma and his dad and all that sort of stuff, he might be willing to turn on, because he's had to see that up close. I don't know. You're getting real. I'd be getting right into the entire Biden family crime plan.
3: Yeah, that's funny. We don't, like, prepare a lot for interviews, because generally we know what we want to talk to the person about. But, yeah, I would want to actually think about that. There's a gold mine there. But it's kind of one with a rickety elevator system and slippery walls and stuff. So you'd have to figure out how to negotiate it.
1: Well, reach out to him, Hanson. Like I said, he's going on all kinds of shows, and I heard him say specifically he'll go on any show.
3: What's he selling at this point? Bitcoin or T-shirts or paintings or what? Do we know?
1: He has mentioned his paintings before. I don't think he's selling anything. I don't know. He may be just being doing it therapeutic. He's broke. He's jobless. He's got tons of free time. You know, he's got obviously the huge Biden ego used to being the center of attention. It would be pretty hard to just be home ignored at this point in your life, probably. So he likes the attention.
3: Yeah.
1: But I think he's mercurial enough. A lot of it would have to do with just the day and the mood. Might catch him on a day where he's going to be somewhat guarded. Might catch him on the day when he, you know what? I'm sick of this ass. I'm going to talk about my mom and how crazy she is.
3: Wow. Wow. Stepmom?
1: Yeah.
3: Is that
1: Jill.
3: Or mom? Right. Because he was the son of the original Mrs. Biden who passed in the car wreck, right?
1: Yeah, correct.
3: Oh, yeah. Yeah. Start poking him about Dr. Jill. Oh, you know what? If we get lucky, maybe we'll catch him on a bender.
1: We could send him a case of booze in the mail, have it arrive that day. I mean, it's probably not the kindest thing to do, but
3: no, indeed. But yeah, I would love to do that. And for what it's worth, you know, that Seattle sports columnist who resigned after 11 years because they wouldn't let him publish the column. If you didn't get it, check out the podcast Armstrong and Getty on Demand. We talked about it last hour. I was serious that I would. You know, I don't know if dude is like, I'm not sure what I'm going to do. I'm not sure how I'm going to make my rent. Because, you know, sports columnists are not rich in, like, a single market. And he resigned out of principle, which I think is wonderful. But I don't know if he's, like, afraid he's not going to be able to make his rent. And that would be really cool if we hired him as our sports guy for a couple weeks to help him out. Or if he's got, like, a GoFundMe for $1.9 million at this point.
1: Which certainly could be the case.
3: Yeah. Anyway, but yeah, we ought to reach out to him.
1: Yep, we'll have those people on. Okay, I got to do a commercial for Rough Greens. You shouldn't be talking on the phone while you're driving. It's very dangerous. That's what they claim. It's not actually dangerous. It's no more dangerous than if you're having a conversation with, I think, isn't Judy your wife in the car?
3: Yeah, she is.
1: So you get hi, Judy. So you get off the phone and talk to her.
3: On-air Judy appearance.
1: You get off the phone and talk to her. It's as dangerous, right?
3: Yeah, that's true. Absolutely true. I'm looking at the traffic. I got the cruise control on. We're fine. I find myself anxious to hear about America's number one dog supplement.
1: Fantastic. Yeah, it's Rough Greens. It is number one. It is made in the USA, which I really, really like that about it. And there's all kinds of good stuff that it adds to your dog's food. It's not the dog food you're going to give your dog. 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Rough Greens, it doesn't replace your dog food. It makes it better. People are not hearing my fantastic Rough Greens commercial because they're hearing road nose from Joe.
4: Okay.
1: Now I'm done.
3: Michael,
1: Joe can come back.
3: Wake up in there. Come on, wake up in there. What are you doing?
4: I just figured this was a live spot, you know.
1: Oh, you thought Joe was going to jump in with tales of the dog's food. I understand. You're right. You're right. I'm wrong.
3: Yeah, maybe. Arguably. A little glimpse behind the scenes. Jackson, pot it down. Pot short for potentiometer, which is a fancy word for volume knob.
1: That's good stuff right there.
3: Oh, yeah.
1: I'm really starting to think of questions I want to ask Hunter Biden. So yeah, Hanson, absolutely try to get him lined up. We'll do that sooner rather than later. More on the way. Stay here.
0: Armstrong and Getty.
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1: Well, guys, this weekend on the streets of Washington, D.C., President Trump is hosting an IndyCar race called the Freedom 250 Grand Prix. Yeah, first it was UFC on the White House lawn, now IndyCar on the mall. Next up, cornhole at the Jefferson Memorial. So we're going in the right direction.
2: Indy 500 is this weekend. So I've got one of those things that might be too good to be true, a little too perfect. Joe and I talk about that a lot. Some of people that I know seem to have no talent for this whatsoever, of like coming across something on Twitter, YouTube, or wherever, and like not thinking, well, that's just a little too... It's like when you come across a quote from Abraham Lincoln or Mark Twain that's a little too perfect for the news for the day, and you do a quick search and find out they didn't actually say that. I have done a little research on this. I couldn't replicate this. So before I say this, I couldn't replicate this last night. It's possible that Google just fixed it though, because it kind of blew up online yesterday. I did see it repeated by some sources, some Twitter feeds that I trust and believe in. I'll tell you what it is. And I got one version that Peter Boghossian, who we're a big fan of, he's as anti-woke as you can get. Guy out there, but super smart and a decent dude. He doesn't make crap up. Well, except for when they made up those papers to get published in paper, get published in embarrassed colleges. They made that up, but that was a different thing. But anyway, he put out some of this stuff yesterday. It's similar, so maybe it's true. So this is using Google's AI overview. Had this woman who went on there and said, "I'm alone with an atheist. How should I react?" And the response from Google AI was, when you're alone with an atheist, treat them like any other human being. Have a normal, everyday conversation. You don't need to debate religion, convert them, or feel nervous, blah, blah, blah, blah, blah. "I'm alone with a Muslim person. How should I act?" And AI Google, their overview was, treat them like another human being. Be polite, talk normally, show respect. There's no special rule or danger. You can chat about work, school, or your daily life. "I'm alone with a Buddhist. How should I act?" Google AI says, treat them with basic courtesy, calm presence, and respect for their vows. And then, of course, the punchline being, "I'm alone with a Christian. How should I act? If you feel you're in danger or feel unsafe, please leave the area or call emergency services like 911 right away. If you just mean you're experiencing a spiritual isolation, blah, blah, blah, blah, blah." So obviously for all the other religions, it was just treat them like a normal person. Alone with a Christian. Ooh, boy, if you're feeling unsafe, here's something you can do. Now, again, I tried to replicate that and couldn't, but that doesn't mean this didn't happen, because I know these AI companies, they jump on this stuff when something like this goes wrong. Well, Elon did it. When Grok was answering those weird Nazi questions, I mean, they went in and fixed that right away. There's another example of race. They do the same thing with race. "I'm alone with a black person. I'm alone with an Asian person. I'm alone with a person from the Middle East. How should I act?" And it's all, well, there's nothing to worry about or what there, what that. But "I'm alone with a white person. What should I do? If you feel unsafe or uncomfortable right now, remove yourself from the situation or call emergency services." If that turns out to be false, I apologize for passing that along. Again, it was passed along by some people I really respect, so I'm hoping, well, I don't hope it's true. I hate that it's true. If you miss a segment of this show, get the podcast, Armstrong and Getty, on demand. Enjoy hour four. It's on the way.
0: Armstrong and Getty.
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5: Trade wars flaring up. I'm Angelo Bavaro, Fox News. Canada is vowing retaliation against President Trump's new round of 50% tariffs after talks collapsed late Friday.
6: President Donald Trump's import taxes will hit about 5% of what Canada ships to the United States every year. Now, that includes products that range from hockey sticks to tongue depressors. The country sold each other $880 billion worth of goods and services last year. The tariffs were initially supposed to kick in at 12:01 a.m. Wednesday, but President Trump extended the deadline for 3 days to allow talks to continue, but the two countries still could not reach an agreement in time.
5: Fox's Marion Rafferty. Canadian Prime Minister Mark Carney is blaming unfair last-minute changes to Washington's proposed terms. He says Canada will match tariffs. President Trump hit the campaign trail to support South Carolina Senator Darlene Graham to have a full term. A special Republican primary runoff is set for Tuesday.
7: President Trump telling a crowd in Myrtle Beach, Senator Darlene Graham will fight for lower taxes, bigger paychecks, and the Second Amendment.
8: But as much as anybody in this Senate, and maybe more, Darlene will support our military.
7: The president saying she's already made an impact and earned respect in the Senate since being appointed to finish out her late brother, Senator Lindsey Graham's term.
9: You were one of his closest friends. I hope you know that. And you will forever be part of the Graham family for that.
7: Senator Graham thanking the president for his support. She faces challenger Representative Ralph Norman in Tuesday's GOP Senate primary runoff. Kristen Goodwin, Fox News.
5: The Supreme Court is allowing the White House to continue construction on that ballroom project for now. This as it considers the Trump administration's emergency request to intervene in lawsuits over that project. 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
5: A court cuts the $50 million judgment against Alex Jones over falsely labeling the Sandy Hook killings a hoax. Fox's Gary Baumgarten has details.
12: The judgment was over the InfoWar founder's public pronouncements that one of the deadliest mass shootings in the United States was a hoax. The Texas appellate court decision to reduce it to about $6 million was unanimous. It has no bearing on a separate $1 billion plus judgment against Jones in Connecticut. The punishing financial verdicts forced Jones into bankruptcy and forced him to leave the InfoWars platform. Gary Baumgarten, Fox News.
5: Another crucial child safety trial against Meta kicked off in an Oakland federal court this week.
7: A former Meta safety engineer calling features like Infinite Scroll inherently unsafe for teenagers, telling a jury in Oakland features intended to minimize risks like quiet mode are designed to fail because most people don't turn them on, saying it's like you have to turn on the airbag every time you get into the car. California, Colorado, Kentucky, and New Jersey are leading a group of 29 states accusing Meta of deliberately creating features that lead to mental health harms, including addiction, of hiding the risks, and of collecting minors' data without parental consent. Meta has repeatedly pushed back against the allegations and argues it has a strong record of protecting teens. Kristen Goodwin, Fox News.
5: States are seeking platform changes and a financial penalty that could total more than $1 trillion. That trial is set to last 6 to 8 weeks. ICE is now considering shifting to a find and arrest posture of Haitian nationals. That's after giving them several weeks to turn themselves into ICE offices since TPS officially ended on July 27th. Fox is told that in recent days in Ohio alone, about 300 Haitians have been arrested by ICE. I'm Angelo Bavaro, and this is Fox News.

0: Is something scary afoot? It sounds a little scary.
1: No, I just wanted to play some music that would really grab everyone's attention.
0: Well, it made me a little nervous.
1: Because this is a really important part of the show.
2: Oh, yeah, that's right. I forgot. We're doing sports now, right?
1: Yeah, it's a Walton and Johnson Sports Report, and it's probably brought to you by...
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1: Wow, I can't wait to find out more about that.
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1: Sure, that's great stuff.
0: In the meantime, 1-800-LAW-TIGERS or lawtigers.com to help you out.
1: Smart.
2: All right, so, there's a lot going on. Jaden Daniels being all selfish and everything about his number. But the news on the sports world was overshadowed yesterday by the story of the late Tommy John. You've heard of his surgery, but did you know there was a real dude back there behind all that? Dude had Tommy John surgery. Everybody had Tommy John surgery. It's for baseball pitchers. Well, the athlete that it was named after, Mr. Tommy John, died over the weekend. He was 83 years old.
1: That is very sad.
2: I'm assuming he died from being 83 years old, most likely.
1: So they named a surgery after him. Apparently he had bladder cancer, but that wasn't anything to do with the surgery, right?
0: No, it's pretty much.

0: amazing volleyball championship. Ladies Brasher and Cruz made history in the volleyball championships with a three-peat back-to-back-to-back championships. So the LSU crew, very excited for Brasher and Cruz, as obviously we are too. There's new coaches in college football. I don't know if you've been keeping up. Yeah, all right, you know your team. Maybe you follow an LSU or you follow an Ole Miss or whoever it is. Turns out there's 34 new coaches in FBS in football coming in this year. And, of course, LSU got them a new coach. Tulane, Florida, Memphis, new coaches. Stanford, Oklahoma State, UCLA, Penn State, Michigan State, Ole Miss, Auburn, Arkansas, Kentucky, Florida, Southern Miss, just to name the ones in this general vicinity.
1: Right around here.
0: That's all them new coaches coming in. So might not be as interesting as what new players you got on the field as what new coaches are on the sideline this year to see how things go. Because, you know, some of them teams, I'll take your coach and you can take mine. And now we'll see how that work out.
2: And if I'm not mistaken, from the last year or two, aren't we kind of living in the era of college football coach sex scandals?
1: I mean, look out now.
2: Can't wait to find out who they'll be sleeping with, what lawsuits will be involved, what restraining orders.
0: Oh, all that's coming.
2: Oh, that's going to be really exciting.
0: Just remember the wise words of Bum Phillips, who told you, you know, a really good coach, you know how you can tell? A really good football coach, he can take his'n and beat your'n, and then he can take your'n and beat his'n. That's a good coach right there.
2: Is he talking about what I think he's talking about?
1: Winning football games?
2: Oh, beat your urine. Never mind. Yeah.
1: It takes his and then beats urine.
2: Got it. Okay, yeah.
1: It's country palaver, I think, is what they call that.
2: Absolutely.
1: It's what?
2: The colloquialism, Bill.
1: Yes. Very well said, sir.
2: The Korean Football Association.
1: What does the K stand for?
2: Korea.
1: Are they sure?
2: Yeah.
1: Maybe klepto. We don't know about the W over here.
2: No, we don't. No. They're apologizing this week for inappropriate conduct and various controversies after being accused of paying for, and I quote, sexual entertainment for foreign referees.
1: Oh, really? Huh. How does that work exactly?
2: A little over a decade ago, the KFA got into trouble, apparently, following a disastrous year for the association, punctuated by the national team failing to get out of the group stage of the FIFA World Cup.
0: Oh, that had to hurt.
2: Multiple star players active in top European leagues on the team. South Korean soccer fans blamed the team's coach.
1: I thought we were talking about football. Now, all of a sudden, we're talking about soccer.
2: Yeah.
0: That's what they called it over there.
2: It's been soccer this whole time, Billy.
1: Oh, hell, you tricked me.
2: Anyway, they said apparently the KFA hired a coach that had failed to produce results for the national team, and the outreach became so pervasive that South Korea's president apologized for the World Cup performance and promised government action. So Hong Kong has since fled the country, reportedly to California. Gets a little complicated here, but Hong and the current, that's his name, Hong Kong. I know that's confusing.
1: That's tricky.
2: Hong and the current leadership of the KFA do not appear to be involved in the current scandal, but the new scandal involves sexual favors. The KFA did not name the sexual favors, but apologized vaguely for inappropriate actions taken by the association.
1: What are you thinking? A rub and tug, probably?
2: It sounds like they hired a hooker for one of the referees in an effort for...
1: Maybe more than one.
2: Yeah, I mean, favors.
1: Yeah. Could have been a masseuse, a quote-unquote massage parlor girl.
2: Yeah.
1: That's what I said, the rub and tug.
2: The recent allegations...
1: They probably gave him that. Isn't that what the guy that owned the New England Patriots got when he went down to Miami?
2: Is that... Oh, yeah, I guess so.
1: Yeah, a little,
2: Robert Kraft, yeah.
1: That's him, yeah.
2: Yeah. And then they did an investigation into that, and they determined that Robert Kraft's, like, really old, you know?
1: Yeah.
2: Like, how did he even...
1: It took that investigation to determine that he was really old.
2: They looked into it, and then they figured out these masseuses were really Asian, too.
1: Like 100%. Real deal. Yeah,
2: very. Not even a little bit un-Asian.
1: No.
2: And they're and between the two of them, it's just like a really old guy and a very Chinese person alone in a room. And then was the part that was really interesting.
1: Uh-oh.
2: Apparently, in exchange for money, they provided a service to him.
1: Easy, boy. Easy now.
2: I'm just telling you what the news was.
1: I know.
2: And it was what they would refer to as affectionately referred to in this report as sexual energy.

0: entertainment.
1: Uh-huh.
0: Yeah.
1: Now, did anybody suffer from that? Who was the victim of that crime again?
0: Well, that's always been my role. No victim, no crime is how I look at it. If nobody actually got hurt by this, they had made the claim at the time that some of the women were human trafficking victims. So Reason.com sent out a bunch of journalists. That's like John Stossel and those guys.
1: Yeah.
0: And they did an investigation and they determined none of these women were trafficking victims. They all seemed to be there of their own free will.
1: Yeah, imagine that. At the close of business, they all got in their car and drove to their own apartment somewhere and went back to work the next day.
0: But it did not stop Bill Belichick from buying a t-shirt for his girlfriend to wear.
1: Yeah.
0: At a sporting event with the name of the massage parlor on it.
1: Sweet.
0: Yeah, that was pretty funny.
1: He's setting her up for a future.
2: Are y'all not tickled? Are y'all not plumb tickled? I swear to God. This not what y'all came here for?
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0: All right, Red Stick, Baton Rouge and Memphis. This is two of the grittiest places in Walton and Johnson country collide together for this next news story.
1: Whoa, looks like it could be trouble.
0: Baton Rouge, Louisiana. 50-year-old Tyrone Brazil and 50-year-old Lenisa Bradford go on a ride together.
1: All right.
0: It starts off at Independence Community Park. They get into a verbal argument.
1: Who's driving?
0: Well, not Lenisa.
1: Okay, that's what I figured.
0: Because she's dead.
1: Well, I mean, she could have been driving that up till the... Wait, what now?
0: Police say Brazil pulls a gun and shoots her. Instead of calling 911...
1: Oh, dear.
0: Brazil loads her body into the passenger seat, and he starts driving. Where does he go? The bayou? Nope. A nearby ditch? Uh-uh.
1: I'm going to guess Memphis?
0: Downtown Memphis.
1: You kind of gave me the answer early in the headline.
0: Memphis police pull him over for a routine traffic violation.
1: Was he trying to use the HOV lane the whole way or something? What was up with that?
0: It just says routine traffic violation. They look over. They find a dead woman sitting shotgun. He's just driving along.
1: He had shot her earlier that day, apparently, before. And just kept driving.
0: And now she's sitting shotgun.
1: Uh-huh. Wow.
0: Brazil is locked up as a fugitive. He's due at a Memphis court Monday while they work the extradition paperwork back to Louisiana.
1: I wonder, you know, early in the conversation with the cops, though, if he, you know, you know why I stopped you? It's not because of the dead girl in the car next to me, in the seat next to me, is it? You know, something like that. Or it's like, no, last I checked on her, she was fine. I didn't know she died. Well, what about the gunshot? Oh, well, yeah, that probably didn't hurt.
0: Oh, yeah, I didn't even notice. I wonder
1: where that came from.
0: I thought it was weird that she just let me keep talking about the Saints and she didn't interrupt me.
1: And on and on and on. Usually she's said stuff by now.
0: I had a lot of thoughts on the LSU new coaching team, and boy, she just let me go. She didn't. At some point, I thought she'd interject, you know?
1: Yeah, he had to have known. You know, any man with a woman in the car and she's quiet.
0: So the cop pulls her over. License and registration, and is that a dead person sitting next to you?
1: Huh.
0: How do you even open that conversation?
1: That's a good question. Yeah, what kind of excuse do you make? Well, you know, when you're speeding, it's because, oh, I had to pee, or I was on the way to the hospital, you know, somebody's dying or something. But with that, I'm law. I don't know.
0: Maybe the real mystery is how many miles you could put on your car before someone notices the passenger is a dead person.
1: I do wonder how many people passed them, you know, or they passed, then they just looked over and was like, wow, that lady looked dead.
0: Brazil's in custody, Bradford's family dealing with the unthinkable, and Memphis just handed Louisiana a suspect with a very short explanation.
1: I bet.
0: Justice is on the way, my friends.
1: Well, are we going to follow that one closely up until its conclusion to see just how that works out?
0: Sounds like he's guilty of murder. I don't know what
1: We never follow anything up to its conclusion.
0: Well,
1: you know, that happened, and then we moved on. Guy got hit by a buffalo and thrown into the air, and he got hurt, but he lived, and nobody's checking on him today, are they? No, we move on because somebody else is doing something stupider the next day.
0: All right, here's one. You're walking around the Costco in South Carolina over there, Greenville, trying to get you some free snacks. You know, that's a good place to go for samples on a Sunday.
1: Oh, sure.
0: All of a sudden, you see a guy with a machete and a pickaxe. Going after...
1: In Greenville, South Carolina?
0: In Costco.
1: Oh, that's where Hayden Panettiere went to die. This is very upsetting.
0: I thought that was where Forrest Gump lived.
1: It's Greenbow.
0: Oh.
1: Alabama.
0: Oh, my bad.
1: Not Greenville.
0: All right, this is Greenville, South Carolina, Costco on Woodruff Road, Thursday morning. 24-year-old Jose Alejandro walks in, heads straight to the jewelry counter, and starts smashing the display cases.
1: When he walked in, was he swinging a machete?
0: That's what it says. A machete and a pickaxe.
1: Oh, a pickaxe, too. Was he going mining for gold?
0: Everybody starts calling the cops. Apparently, they thought it was a hammer. When confronted, he also claimed to have a gun. Classic overpromise, underdeliver. He didn't have a gun. Instead of running or hiding, customers and store employees jump in, detain the guy, hold him until the cops show up.
1: Wow. That's very bold for people to just jump on a man with a machete and a pickaxe.
0: One customer took some minor injuries in the process and got checked out by EMS.
1: Oh, yeah. You're supposed to distract them. You know, throw sand in their face or point and go, hey, hey, look, that lady's naked. And then when he turns to look, you know, that's when you move in.
0: Sure.
1: Yeah, you learn these things after a while.
0: He's been charged with armed robbery, third degree assault and battery. Apparently, he took a pretty mean-looking mugshot. Really mean-mugged the camera.
1: Oh, no.
0: That's a mistake. Mm. Smile in your mugshot.
1: Yeah, because, you know, the jurors might see that.
0: Yeah.
1: Yeah.
0: And if you smile, it looks innocent. Plus, what if he wants to run for office later on, you know?
1: Oh, yeah. Well, he will.
0: My question is, and I don't mean to stereotype, but with a name like Jose Alejandro Geraldo walking around a Costco with a pickaxe and a machete, how much longer until we find out ICE is involved in the detainment process?
1: Well, let's hope so.
0: One injured shopper later, apparently. Worth it for the story, or should every big box store just start issuing free hero stickers at the exit?
1: Wow.
0: The guy actually tried to stop him with his bare hands, got injured.
1: Yep.
0: If regular people are the ones stopping the machete guy, what exactly are the police doing?
1: That's a good question. Maybe, well, you know, you call them and they'll get there eventually. But people were already there and they had to do something.
0: Citizen's arrest. Guy came in for a $1.50 hot dog, left a hero. Respect to the customers. They didn't wait, you know, for justice to show up. They took care of it themselves.
1: Well, all right then.
0: That's quite the story, you know?
1: Yeah, it's pretty freaky. Now, I don't even understand what this is all about here. Some guy dresses up like... Okay, see if you can help me out with this real quick.
0: Shoot.
1: A guy in England dressed up like the Grim Reaper climbs onto the roof of the hospital and then stares down at the staff and the visitors when they come and go from the hospital. Which part of that is the crime?
0: Well, probably...
1: Trespassing?
0: Yeah, probably not supposed to be there. Harassment, maybe?
1: Well, yeah, in general.
0: Here's what I want to know. If you do something wrong like that, but it's obviously funny, does the judge, you know...
1: Are you thinking like, you know, the island attorney? Walking along the beach and in a hurricane?
0: For those that don't know, we have a friend named Mark Metzger. He's a lawyer on the island of Galveston. And every time there's a hurricane, well, not every time, but once very famously,
1: yeah,
0: he walked around in a Mike Myers Halloween costume.
1: With a fake knife, you know, big fake butcher knife. It wasn't real.
0: Out on the beach, and people didn't like it. He got arrested.
1: The police didn't think it was funny. Everybody else did. But anyway, this guy dressed up. You know, he's got his old black Grim Reaper outfit on, and he's on the roof, and he's got his long, big old, I don't know if it's a sickle or a sling blade or whatever you want to call it, but he was doing Grim Reaper stuff. They charged him.
0: Did you say sling blade?
1: Some people call it a sling blade. Some people call it a, you know, different thing.
0: All right, go on.
1: They charged him with causing a nuisance without reasonable excuse. So you can be a nuisance if you've come up with a good reason.
0: Yeah, sure. I mean, look, I've been doing it for years. This job pays pretty well.
1: Exactly.
0: Surprisingly, yeah. Here's my question.
1: He was fined $300. I think we need to start fining Kenny.
0: If I'm at the cancer ward, and they're like, you know, you got a thing, Kenny. We got to look at, you know, your kidneys or whatever. And I'm walking in, and I'm real worried about dying. And then there's a guy standing there dressed like the Grim Reaper. You know, that kind of cheered me up a little. It's dark, but it's funny.
1: There's a picture of him on the roof.
0: It looks exactly like what you think.
1: That is Grim Reaper in profile.
0: Okay, here's the thing. It's not funny. It's hilarious.
1: It is. Yeah,
0: it really is. You know, maybe, you know, McDonald's gift certificate for that.
1: Yeah,
0: young
1: tell
0: man.
1: People to just lighten
2: up. You ought not use language like that.
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0: Daniel and Davy world?
1: No, I get it. It was the same actor that played Daniel Boone that played Davy Crockett, but I only know that because you told me.
0: That's right. Yeah, it's Fess Parker. Apparently, them two old boys, Daniel and Davy, didn't even live near each other.
1: Really?
0: They're just out in the woods. No, it was that they, not that they didn't, they didn't live near each other in time.
1: Well, yeah, it was like a decade apart, right?
0: Oh,
1: yeah,
0: they a little did more Daniel, than that. They weren't Daniel, neighbors.
1: They did Daniel Boone in the 60s, and Davy Crockett was in the 50s.
2: Yes, thank you for clearing that up.
1: So, obviously.
2: Okay, then.
1: Over $700,000 now raised for a woman who strangled her three children to death with exercise ropes. Every single donation is from a woman. Hundreds of thousands of women in a TikTok true crime psychosis.
2: Just sad,
1: where
2: isn't
1: they
2: it?
1: Believe the husband did it because he looks mean and he's a Gemini.
0: Oh, well, you know, he's got that going against him. And she was a, what, a Leo?
1: Somehow, three children got murdered, and somehow that might not even be the worst thing about all of this.
2: $700,000. This is... If she's found guilty, which she is,
1: she's admitted it.
2: Does she get the money? Or should all of those women that donated also be found guilty of being an accomplice?
1: Well, I think it's money for her legal
2: defense.
1: Yeah, I think so. Yeah.
2: But what? She did it. Oh, well.
1: May God's. Boy, the comments are crazy. They're like, I think the husband did it. He's
0: everybody
1: a Gemini.
0: Blaming the husband. But he wasn't even there.
1: No, he was out running errands.
0: Well, according to him.
1: Yeah, he was.
2: Did they have a videotape from the store?
1: We hurt with
2: probably.
1: You. Probably. Well, she admits she sent him out on an errand. Yeah. Here are some of the comments. We hurt with you. We hope for you. And we stand with you.
2: Mm.
1: What? She murdered her kids.
2: And people have donated money, a lot of money to her.
1: Mm. I stand with you, Lindsay. We all do. We know.
0: Sounds like there's a lot more possible future baby killers out there in the world, huh?
1: Lindsay, the moms are with you. We feel your pain and we'll do what we can to hold you up. What? Other moms will be helped. Mm. What? Helped with what? Jeez, I hope not. I hope they don't help murder their kids.
2: I know.
1: This story could have been mine. My heart is with... What? What? This woman,
2: it could have easily been me. How many times have I nearly killed my kids? Because I just wasn't having a good day.
1: Hey, Mom, real quick. I was looking through our bank statements, and I saw a donation for a GoFundMe. So when I checked the GoFundMe, it was you telling a woman who murdered her kids that you were just like her and you empathized with her.
0: Yeah, you kids better... You better take the hint. Start acting right.
1: Mom, did you almost murder me when I was a baby?
2: Oh, so many times. Let me tell you, you're lucky to still be alive.
1: Wow.
2: Mm-hmm.
1: Gentlemen, if you are dating a woman, if you are engaged to a woman...
0: Who's donating to that?
1: If you've recently been married, ask your woman how she feels about this. Who does she blame? Is she on the side of the husband or the state... Or does she think the woman who killed her kids is the victim? And if she says anything, even remotely
2: anything
1: close
2: like that,
1: to saying she empathizes with Lindsay Clancy, run
0: away
1: as fast as you can.
0: Don't look back. Just keep running. Yeah. Just keep going.
1: And these women vote.
2: Yeah.
1: You're like, wow.
0: That's been a problem for years, hasn't it?
1: How is it there are so many of these middle-class women with college degrees who support full-on socialism and the weirdest laws, the strangest, they want to send their kids to drag queen story hour. How is it that these women exist?
0: You know what we ought to do? We ought to take away their right to vote until they act right again.
1: I think it's a little late.
0: No, we can do it. We just take away their right to vote. You going to have somebody vote on it?
1: Like, I think...
2: That's not going to work.
1: Yeah, it's too late because they'll vote against it.
0: Well, then we won't let them vote.
1: Shouldn't have given them the right to vote in the first place.
0: Yeah, should have thought about that, I guess, huh?
1: Bruce Willis showed up for his daughter's wedding, and the photo is pure die-hard heart.
2: Oh, I'm sure it is. But he was there.
1: This is a really sad story. His daughter, Tallulah Willis, is named Tallulah. Isn't that terrible?
2: That is sad.
1: I know, isn't that terrible?
2: Yeah.
1: Anyway, she married a musician, also kind of sad. And
2: it just keeps getting worse.
1: And she had a custom Balenciaga gown, the whole romantic setup. She was wearing a gown from a fashion brand who celebrated child rape.
0: I was going to say, aren't those the child traffickers and stuff, them Balenciagers?
1: Yeah. And then comes in the fact that dad has Alzheimer's. And boy, this is just a sad news story. Mm. Vogue dropped the photos, including a black and white shot of Bruce, now 71, in a short sleeve shirt and a woven fedora, arm around his daughter while holding his new son-in-law's hand. Rare public appearance for the actor who's been largely out of the spotlight since the dementia diagnosis.
2: You're telling me that he wore a short sleeve shirt to the wedding? Or was this photo taken somewhere else?
1: No, it was at the wedding, yeah.
2: Oh, dear God, he does have dementia then.
1: And a fedora.
2: He knows better than that, or he used to know.
1: Demi Moore was there, too. Flowy blue satin number.
0: Ain't that mama?
1: Yeah.
0: Yeah, that's mama.
1: Bruce Willis in a fedora at his daughter's wedding.
2: In a short sleeve shirt, though.
1: While fighting dementia. Just the... Wow.
2: That's not good.
1: A fedora.
2: You got a problem with that?
1: The whole thing.
2: You know, men used to wear hats all the time back in the 60s. You know, Mad Men, watch those shows like that, and some of those old movies. It was a classier time.
1: Listen, fedoras are okay if you are a cab driver, you play bass in a jazz band, or if you're a black guy. Otherwise, I wouldn't do it.
2: Nah.
1: That's just my
2: rule. Recommend again it.
1: Yeah. If you're a detective... If you're a newspaper reporter and you're
2: and it says press on your hat,
1: go ahead.
2: Sure.
1: Other than that, I imagine a guy in a fedora hat, I just see someone at a comic book convention who hasn't been outside in a long time and he smells bad.
2: In other old man news, Harrison Ford is going to play Indiana Jones one more time. Now, he's already been Indiana Jones 5 times, and the last one was 2023.
1: I saw it. Who saw it? Show of hands.
2: Just you.
1: And it failed miserably.
2: Dial of Destiny.
1: That movie did abysmal. Why would you keep making them?
2: Well, he's coming back because at the Disney convention over the weekend, he announced that Disney is using him as the actual model for the new attraction, Indiana Jones and the Myth of the Jade Serpent.
1: Oh.
2: So, it's not a movie, but they're using him as the model for the Indy Jones in their little Disney production.
1: Here's how bad it is right now for Hollywood. He's an 84-year-old action star.
2: Yeah.
1: And this is a thing they're
2: still relying on that.
1: I know. That's how much it sucks. They're like, hey, does Vin Diesel have anything? Vin Diesel.
2: Please.
1: Scott, pick up your laptop and leave the meeting.
2: Get out of here.
1: You do not get to be here for this anymore.
2: I just noticed you have a kitty cat on your t-shirt. I don't know why I didn't notice that before.
1: Well, it's the Bobcat logo. I got this at UVC Power Sports.
0: Bobcat, like in Texas State?
1: No, Bobcat.
0: That's the Texas State Bobcat right there. I've seen it before.
1: Okay, well, sure, but this is Bobcat tractors.
0: Equipment.
1: And, yeah, exactly. Yeah. Right. Bobcat brand's new line of small to mid-sized tractors are in stock right now at UVC Power Sports.
2: I just like the little kitty.
1: I'm pretty excited about that, you know?
0: Well, who ain't?
1: You know, I rode those. I raced Adam from down the hall at the sports station. I
0: understand you kicked some serious ass that day, too. Yeah.
1: That's why whenever I show up in Alvin, Texas, they call me Bobcat Kenny. Sometimes they just call me BC.
0: BC?
1: Yeah.
2: I'm sure you think that stands for Bobcat.
1: Sometimes they call me DB. I don't know why. Something D-bag or something?
2: I don't know. You never can tell about people.
3: It ends up, when you do communism right, it works perfectly, and everyone loves it.
4: And it only took 200 million starving to get here.
3: That's less than half as many as we thought.
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0: No matter what we talk about today, just know we're thinking about Frank Beard.
1: Yes, sir. 77.
0: Yeah.
1: That doesn't seem like enough. I know when I get to be 77, I'm going to want to keep going if I get that far. But none of us knows how much time we got left. How much sand is left in that hourglass, huh? What if you did one of them big Wicked Witch hourglasses? Remember she had one? And she was going to kill Dorothy as soon as the sand ran out, but then she didn't. I guess she forgot. Probably the flying monkeys needed her for something. Anyway, she had one of them big hourglasses, and you turned it over. When the sand runs out, you know, I'm going to kill you and your little dog, too, and all that. What if the top part of the hourglass, where all the sand is,
0: yeah,
1: was black or blackened? You couldn't see through it.
0: Sure.
1: Non-transparent?
0: Right.
1: No, you can't see through it. And you don't have no idea how much sand. But that sand is running out 24/7. You got to worry about that.
0: Well, to your point, Chuck Grassley, 92 years old, still a senator. Bernie
1: Sanders.
0: Still got
1: Sanders, some sand left in his hourglass, ain't he?
0: 84 years old, still running the country. Donald Trump in his 80s.
1: Have you noticed how many ancient politicians there are? Are they getting special medical care and treatment and some of these, like before peptides became a thing, I bet our politicians were already getting them.
0: Adrenochrome.
1: And all that, yeah, the baby blood and all the other things. I think these you know, politicians get in there and they've got a secret club and they all share the same information and they don't let us have it.
0: Aren't they worried that the world's going to end in 5 years?
1: I heard from some pretty, you know, believable sources that we ain't got much time left on this planet. I don't know what kind of plans you got for the future, but hope it ain't long term.
0: The year was 2019. AOC didn't realize yet she had a chance at becoming the Democrat nominee in 2028. She hadn't even considered that.
1: No.
0: She was out hanging out with the most radical far leftists in the progressive movement.
1: Of course, they don't seem that radical now.
0: No.
1: You know, from 6 or 7 years ago.
0: And this is why, that's what she said this.
2: Millennials and people and, you know, Gen Z and all these folks that come after us are looking up and we're like, the world is going to end in 12 years if we don't address climate change. And
0: all right, so by that,
1: now we have 5 years left.
0: We have five
1: that
0: years
1: was
0: left.
1: 7 years ago, do the math.
0: Well, she's changed a little since 2019. Here she is the other day.
2: That's possible to win the Senate, so I've been focused on those legislative.
3: What do you make of those controversial statements? I'm sure you've seen. I mean, she's, you know, the Thanksgiving dust up. Mm-hmm. She says she doesn't, you know.
0: Talking about Francesca Hong, the DSA. They're talking about the DSA.
3: The abolished prisons, abolished police, mm-hmm. which is also positions that have been taken by a lot of the progressive candidates who have won.
2: Mm-hmm.
3: How do you get around that?
2: Yeah. I mean,
3: those are not positions that are supported by.
2: Right. I mean, I think that a lot of these races, even right now, they'll have a tendency to be nationalized.
3: Yeah.
2: But these races ultimately are local, and all politics are local. My understanding is that Francesca Hong has made clear.
0: At some point, she's going to say woke one was crazy. This is a long soundbite.
1: Right, and woke one was crazy, but woke one was her.
2: Saying woke one was crazy.
0: Woke one is you. You're woke one.
1: Yeah, it's funny looking back 7 years ago, though. She looked better back in 2019, didn't she?
0: AOC, yes, she did. AOC freezing her eggs after telling us the world's going to end in 5 years because of climate change.
1: That's an interesting situation that she's put herself in. Is she freezing her eggs so she can get pregnant so that then at the appropriate moment, then she can have an abortion to, you know, to show people how it's done? That's something the Democrats all seem to cheer on. Or does she not believe that the world is coming to an end after all? That's a puzzler.
0: Yeah, she's losing it, boy. I'll tell you what. Anyway, pray for AOC, I guess.
1: Oh, yeah, yeah. She needs your help.
0: Yeah, you know.
1: Maybe pray for them folks out in Hawaii.
0: What's going on in Hawaii?
1: You saw that Lala, they had them a Cat 1 hurricane. That was Lala. Went cruising by Hawaii a few days ago. And they got them all kinds of wild flooding going on. It rained on their volcano and just all kinds of crazy stuff. Well, Lala, weird name for her. Anyway, they do that. Passed Hawaii. Got all past Hawaii there. And now look at her. She is currently Cat 3 just knocked down from a Cat 4 early this morning. Winds were gusting as strong as 160 miles an hour. It was just a simple one when it went past Hawaii, and it tore them up pretty bad.
0: Really?
1: I'm pretty sure they're happy that they didn't get Lala when she busted up to a 4.
0: Hmm.
1: And she's still going strong at a 3 right now. And then if you look behind her, the little trail she left, area of interest, 80% probability of turning into something kind of serious. And it's following right behind Lala, headed for Hawaii.
0: Hawaii?
1: Oh, no.
0: Mukulekahawa.
1: Exactly.
0: Yeah.
1: That's what I'm saying. Now, maybe they got the volcano problem still, and wouldn't another big rainstorm help that out?
0: It's a good question.
1: The rain doesn't put out the volcano.
0: Well, you don't know that.
1: Oh, I do. No, I actually do know. Rain doesn't just put out a volcano.
0: Prove it. Show me right now. Do a volcano and then make it rain.
1: Okay, this is the volcano.
0: All right.
1: Okay, and this, see this water right here? This
0: okay.
1: This is the rain.
0: All right.
1: And I spritz a little on that.
0: Looks like it worked to me.
1: No, it's still a volcano. That's science. Okay, so, you ask AOC if you don't believe me. She knows.
0: All right, what if it was like hailing or something?
1: That wouldn't matter.
0: Snow.
1: Yeah, snow. Snows in Hawaii occasionally.
0: Isn't that crazy?
1: Never snuffed out their volcanoes.
0: Isn't that wild? They're still digging up Pompeii over there.
1: Well, okay. Yeah, that's wild too.
0: It is. Think about it. How lazy are Italians? Just finish already.
1: They've been at this for a long time.
0: I know.
1: How long ago was it that the thing blew up and all that?
0: Oh, it's been at least a few years.
1: Oh, it's been dozens.
0: Yeah, probably.
1: Of hundreds.
0: Yeah.
1: Of years.
0: Yeah, exactly.
1: Anyway.
0: Yeah, a while.
1: Lala was a Cat 4, and they got another one coming behind them.
0: Mm.
1: Look out for that.
0: Right.
1: Today's a pretty exciting day in the celebrity birthday world. It's Billy Clinton's little old 80th birthday.
0: What do you think he's going to ask Hillary for his birthday?
1: To not be around?
0: Hillary won't interrupt him while he's with whatever girl he's dating.
1: Yeah, he's 80, okay? They're always talking about how Trump's sleeping with a schoolman and Trump's sleeping with that woman. He's got one of the best-looking women on the planet, his side.
0: Yeah.
1: I don't really think he is too... plus, he's 80. It's like Bill Clinton. I don't know that many 80-year-old guys, even with all the medical help and then the clinical works that are really doing much. They're not getting in a lot of trouble.
0: Yeah, Bill Clinton turns 80 today. He won't admit it, though, because in his mind, he'll always be 69.
1: Oh, what?
0: Like younger. No,
1: he'll always be younger.
0: Yeah, he'll always be younger.
1: Or is it the year 19... 69.
0: A woman in Kentucky woke up to discover that a bear had wandered into her house through an open door and feasted on her leftover KFC.
1: Oh, now she's mad.
0: Here is Kendra North.
4: My sister started calling me at like 5 in the morning, and I answered the call, and she was like, bro, there's a bear, and it just walked out of your house, it came down your steps. It came and looked at me dead in the eyes on my side of the yard. She said she actually heard the table shatter from inside her house, and she thought that it was a car wreck outside. I'm a little sad over my KFC. Definitely don't leave your leftover KFC on the kitchen table, and make sure your door is shut very well.
1: Oh, yeah. Shut the door. If you live in bear country, do you see the bear in Durango?
0: I did. It was just walking around in downtown Durango.
1: Now, if you're on a hike in the woods and you see a bear, you shouldn't be that surprised. But there was the video of the bear walking down the sidewalk in downtown Durango. On the next block, the bear is approaching the intersection where the sidewalk hits the street. Right across that. I mean, not more than 30 yards ahead of that bear. It's a couple of women walking, get their purses on their shoulder. They're walking and they're looking through the windows and they're shopping. Can you imagine? I mean, we've walked those streets and sidewalks before. We mentioned just turning around and seeing, oh, look, a bear is following us.
0: Yeah, big old one.
1: It's freaky.
0: Apparently, they had a badger sighting, too.
1: Badgers?
0: Yeah.
1: We don't need those stinking badgers.
0: Yeah, look at this. It was under some guy's car. This is from August 17th, two days ago. I would tell you what,
1: I'd rather tackle with a bear than mess with them badgers. You don't want to tangle with no badger.
0: Oh, yeah, they are mean. Look at that thing. Here, check it out.
1: Unless you happen to have a pet wolverine with you, then I'd say, go at it.
0: Can you get a pet wolverine? I didn't know you could do that.
1: Probably not supposed to, but I know a guy.
0: You know a guy?
1: He's up in Wyoming. Yeah. His name's Tom Orr. If you want to look him up, he's up in the Yak. And he can get you a Wolverine.
0: Will he bring it to me, or do I got to go to him?
1: I think you got to go to him.
0: Yeah, it's too far of a drive now.
1: Yeah, how far is that?
0: Like all the way to what? No way to know.
1: It's almost to Canada.
0: It's pretty far, yeah.
1: It's too far.
0: Yeah. Yeah, that's too far, man. But,
1: and it's too close to Canada.
0: Yeah. Can you eat Wolverine meat?
1: Well, you can, but the Wolverine probably more likely to eat you.
0: Good point.
5: Yeah. What's the matter, Colonel Sanders? Chicken?
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13: Destination South Carolina. I'm Pam Husso, Fox News. Ahead of Tuesday's runoff election, President Trump stumped in South Carolina for Republican U.S. Senate candidate Darlene Graham. She's facing GOP Representative Ralph Norman.
14: Look at the rallies. Look at what we have today. You have thousands of people standing outside, can't get in. They're standing outside, and we're not even really running, but we are running because we have to get Darlene and other people elected.
13: Joining the president on stage in Myrtle Beach, outgoing White House Press Secretary Caroline Leavitt.
15: President Trump, you are the most consequential and historic president in the history of our great country. And it has been the honor of my life to serve as your White House Press Secretary, sir.
13: Leavitt will continue playing a role within Mr. Trump's super PAC. Trade negotiations are broken between the U.S. and Canada. As a result, the U.S. imposed 50% tariffs on billions of dollars of Canadian goods.
16: President Donald Trump's import taxes will hit about 5% of what Canada ships to the United States every year. Now, that includes products that range from hockey sticks to tongue depressors. The countries sold each other $880 billion worth of goods and services last year. The tariffs were initially supposed to kick in at 12:01 a.m. Wednesday, but President Trump extended the deadline for 3 days to allow talks to continue, but the two countries still could not reach an agreement in time.
13: Fox's Marianne Rafferty. Canada is promising to retaliate. Foggy weather is being cited as a factor in a plane crash in Alaska. 8 people were killed yesterday after a small plane attempted to land twice at a remote military airport. 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
21: 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Mr. Singer has appeared on CNBC's Closing Bell and has been quoted as a financial expert in the Wall Street Journal, U.S. News & World Report, Business Week, Money Magazine, Financial Advisor Magazine, Investment Advisor Magazine, and Kiplinger's. Now, here is this week's edition of Prosper with Keith Singer.
22: Welcome back to Prosper with Keith Singer. I'm Keith Singer, certified financial planner and estate planning attorney, here with my co-host, David Friedland. So, David, I want to open with the piece of advice that nearly every retiree in America has been given, and that's now partially obsolete.
23: Hey, Keith, great to be here with you. Well, let me guess what that is, right? People have always got the advice to never touch the IRA, never take distributions from your IRA if you can avoid it until you absolutely have to.
22: I mean, that's exactly it, right? For 40 years, the advice was simple. Kick the can down the road. Don't take any money out until the government makes you, and then take out the minimum distribution each year.
23: And then when you pass away, your children will inherit and be able to stretch those distributions across their own life expectancy, which for a 45-year-old meant potentially many more decades, four more decades, five more decades of tax-deferred growth. So it was good advice. And for a long time, it was the correct advice. And in fact, I did it myself for years. And the account kept compounding untouched from one generation to the next. And every year you delayed was a year the government did not get a penny of tax.
22: I mean, it was absolutely the right answer under the old law. And the law changed. A lot of people are still running the old playbook. Under the Secure Act, most adult children who inherit a traditional IRA have to empty the entire account within 10 years. And the old way was simple, right? You didn't really need any planning. You didn't need any coaching. Just don't do anything until you have to.
23: You know, in that 10-year, this is the difficult part here, and the part that really hurts people. Those 10 years usually land in your child's highest earning decade. Assume they're 52 at the peak of their career, pulling in $500,000, $600,000, $700,000, $800,000. Plus, they get an additional $800,000 IRA on top of that. So instead of being stretched at a low rate across 40 years, the account gets liquidated at their top tax rate for 10 years. And nobody in the family gets to choose which 10 years those are. It's not your choice.
22: That's right, David. And that's the one change that rewrites the math on everything. You know, I've started explaining it with an analogy that finally makes it land. When your statement says $1 million, that's not your account, you have a partner in it, right? A silent partner who never put in a dollar, never returns your calls, and owns a piece of every share.
23: Yeah, that silent partner is the government.
22: Right, that's the United States of America, right? It's the IRS. And here's what makes that partner so difficult. You don't know what percentage they own.
23: And that's because their share is whatever the rate happens to be on the day the money comes out. And you do not control that day. Under the new rules, your children may not either. And the partnership dissolves on the 10-year clock, whether anybody likes it or not. So is there an alternative that we should be considering?
22: Absolutely. I think everyone needs to consider, right, what they're going to do with their IRA at this point, right? You have to buy your partner out, but on your terms at a price you can see today in the years you choose. So we call it the silent partner buyout. And it's a five-step process. Step one is measuring what the partner owns. We add up every tax-deferred dollar you have, the IRAs, the old 401ks, the 403bs, from the hospital job in 1994, whatever, wherever you worked.
23: And then you project what those balances are actually likely to be taxed at when they come out, both during your lifetime, when you turn 73, and during your children's 10-year window. And it usually lands at a quarter to a third of the account. And I'll tell you, when a client sees that number written down for the first time, the room gets very quiet. They've been reading that statement for 20 years thinking every dollar was theirs.
22: Yeah, it does get quiet. Now, step two is mapping two bracket paths. Your bracket from today forward and your children's during the 10 years after you're gone. And the gap between them is a huge opportunity.
23: Yeah, and that gap cuts both ways. So if you're in the 22% bracket for the next 8 years, and your daughter, the anesthesiologist, is in a 35% tax bracket during her window, every dollar you move saves 13%. If it runs the other direction, you leave the account alone.

0: And I imagine that caught a few people off guard. And I would say that out loud rather than quietly updating the slides.
1: Agreed, but it's not an argument for doing nothing because that deadline was never the real reason. The real reason is the bracket gap in step two, and that gap's going to exist no matter what Congress does.
0: And although most people assume rates have to go higher eventually, we're carrying a national debt that has to be serviced somehow.
1: I think in some time in our life, for some amount of years, rates will be higher than they are now. It's an opinion, it's not a forecast, and I wouldn't build a plan on it. Now here's step three. Here's where the craft comes in. We see an annual fill target. The rule of thumb is that, you've heard, is that you fill up your current bracket and then you stop. I want to push back on that. Filling up your bracket is the floor, not the finish line, right? So if you're in the 22 or the 12% bracket and you can convert, you know, $20,000 of a Roth at 12%, yeah, that makes sense to do. But you still, it still might make sense to do it at 22% or even 37%.
0: And whether it makes sense to go past your bracket depends on where your children sit, what deductions you have this year, and how many years you have to work with. There's a second constraint sitting on top of all of it, which is IRMA, the income-related monthly adjustment amount. And that's the surcharge Medicare, that Medicare adds to your Part B and Part D premiums once your income crosses certain thresholds. And it's punishing because it is a cliff. It's not a gradual phase-in. You're either under the line or you're over it.
1: That's really important for a lot of people, right? $1 over and you pay the entire next tier for both spouses on both Part B and Part D. So you have to factor that into the equation.
0: And so it runs in a two-year look back. So a conversion you do this year shows up in your premium 2 years from now. People do not connect the two events at all.
1: They don't, all right? I've seen a household trip a tier by a few hundred dollars and it costs them thousands.
0: That's an expense of a few hundred dollars. All right, take us to step four, Keith.
1: Okay, step four is discounting the bill, right? If you're charitably inclined, the conversion year is the year you want to give. And the reason is mechanical rather than sentimental. Your charitable deduction is capped as a percentage of your income. A big conversion raises your income, which raises that cap.
0: So it is the 1 year you can absorb a really large gift. You front load several years of planned giving into a donor advised fund, take the deduction now, and grant the money out over time. And you fund it with appreciated stock, never cash. You give the shares, deduct the full market value, and nobody ever pays the capital gain. Writing a check is almost always the most expensive way to be generous.
1: Right. So we're talking about people that were planning on giving money anyway. And so if you are, there's a way to really maximize the value of that deduction.
0: Exactly. And if you're past 73 and a half, there is an even better tool, the qualified charitable distribution, which goes straight from the IRA to the charity and never touches your income. But one warning, because this trips people up constantly, a qualified charitable distribution cannot fund a donor advised fund. Two different tools, and they do not combine.
1: They don't. So step five is repositioning, and it gets the least attention and deserves the most because once the money's converted, what do you put inside that Roth? Your most growth-oriented assets, not your conservative assets, not cash, not bonds, the thing you expect to compound the hardest.
0: Because you've already settled up with a partner. Everything above that line is now yours. So you want as much growth as possible on that side of the ledger.
1: Right. There's no RMDs. It's going to be your longest term money. It's the money that's probably going to go to your kids. So it's yours and your children's. And David, this is the next point, the most important thing anybody is going to hear on the show today. Remember the 10-year rule, the one that squeezes your kids on a traditional IRA? On an inherited Roth, that same 10-year rule works in your favor.
0: Because they're not required to take anything out during those 10 years. They can leave it untouched, let it compound, take the entire balance out at the end of the 10-year period, income tax free. So on the traditional side, 10 years is a penalty. And on the Roth side, the exact same 10 years is a gift.
1: That's exactly it. So the assets you put inside that Roth gets the rest of your lifetime of growth plus 10 additional years of your children's, and not $1 of it is ever taxed again. That's why the highest growth asset you have belongs in that account.
0: Now, one caution for anybody getting too excited. You cannot undo a conversion anymore. That option went away years ago, which is exactly why you size these 1 year at a time instead of converting everything all at once.
1: That's right. And it's exactly why the annual fill target is step three that matters.
0: How does somebody listening figure out whether any of this applies to them?
1: Well, you need to get our guide, right? Our silent partner buyout guide. And one other thing that's important is our unique process of analyzing how much, whether you should do

0: Roth conversion. We also have strategies that we implement to allow our clients to actually reduce the amount of tax that they would otherwise pay when they convert. So there's additional benefits that you can get, but you want to get our silent partner buyout guide. It's a written guide. So if you want to see what your silent partner owns and how to dissolve that partnership, text the word buyout to 954-462-3300, and we'll send you the silent partner buyout guide. It walks you through all the five steps, includes the IRMA thresholds and bracket tables so that you can see where the cliffs are. So text the word buyout to 954-462-3300 for your guide.
1: And for somebody who'd rather just talk it through with a person,
0: just call us at 866-WEALTHY. 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And there's a lot of people who thought, oh, it won't make sense for them. 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And it's the analysis that matters. That's why we created the silent partner buyout. 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
0: Welcome back to Prosper with Keith Singer and David Friedland. So, David, last segment we talked about how much a retirement account actually belongs to you. Now, I want to talk about what that money does once you stop working, specifically how a portfolio produces income.
1: And I can tell you the answer because I've asked that question perhaps 1,000 times, and I get the same reply in about 4 seconds. Ask an investor how their portfolio generates income for them, and you get one of two answers.
0: All right. Give me both of them.
1: Well, the first one is bonds, yielding somewhere around 3, 4, 5%. Or preferred stocks, which behave a lot like bonds and pay maybe a little bit more. And that's the menu. And for a great many households, that is not just what they own. It's the entire list of everything. It's an entire list of things anybody has ever shown them.
0: Yeah. And that's what I want listeners to sit with. Like, those two are not the menu because somebody evaluated everything available and concluded they were the two best answers for a retiree. They're the menu because they're the two things that are simple that you can buy inside a brokerage account. Like, it's convenient and correct are not the same word, right? Just because it's easy to buy doesn't mean it's the best to buy.
1: All right, let me defend the bonds because I do not want anybody driving to their advisor tomorrow to tell them to sell all their fixed income. High quality bonds are on that list for a reason. You're lending to a government or an investment grade company. You're near the front of the line if something goes wrong and the payment schedule is contractual. So there's real value in an asset that is boring on purpose.
0: You like bonds better than me, David. You know, I'm not saying never, ever own bonds, but I think that there's other things that can be better. If 4 to 5% is the only tool in the drawer, then every income problem in your life has to be solved by owning more of the same thing, right? And for a lot of retirees, that math simply doesn't add up, right? It doesn't get them where they need to go, 4 to 5%.
1: So what's available outside the public markets? And I want you to be specific because this is the point in the seminar where people usually get very excited and very vague at the same time.
0: Fair. And I'll put the risk in front of the numbers. You know, as you mentioned, we do educate people and we do presentations. And so when David talks about seminars, he's talking about our public presentations where we educate people. But what we talk about also is certain private market investments have offered higher stated yields, and the tax treatment is frequently better than what the tax treatment is for bonds. So what you take on an exchange is credit risk, right? So instead of having the government owe you money, you might have a bunch of different companies in a fund owe you money. So it's possible that a borrower might not pay. So you have more of a default risk than with the government, you know, being the lender. And so, you know, the people running the thing may also not be good at their job. So those are obviously risks. But on the flip side, private credit's been like the best performing income asset class in the last 20 years, not only in terms of return averaging about 9% a year, but way less downside than the interest rate risk that the bonds have. Like we've had years like in what, 2022, where bonds were down 18%, you know, private credit was up 5% that year.
1: And even this year, your markets are way up, but the bond market this year is what, flat this year?
0: That's right.
1: You know, and the other thing to consider is that one of the risks is that those are quoted yields, right? You're talking about the past, right? It's done 9% a year, private credit. It's likely to do 9% next year and the year after, but it's not a promise. Distributions could be reduced. Nobody signed anything guaranteeing you that 9% for the rest of your life.
0: Correct, right? You have to weigh that risk against running out of money because you were too conservative, right? And not keeping up with inflation. But here's the menu, right? Here's what is available that can help you get a lot more income. So we have private REITs, real estate funds, that are offering distributions in the 6% to 7% range, like really about 7% right now. And with depreciation on the underlying properties, sheltering a portion of what you receive, most of that income is actually non-taxable.
1: And that shelter is worth a sentence because people hear depreciation and their eyes glaze over, right? The building's written down on paper every year while the property itself may be doing something entirely different in the real world. And that paper loss simply offsets a piece of the income you receive from a tax perspective. You get the check, and part of it does not show up as taxable income. Now, infrastructure funds have offered 9 to 10% backed by toll roads, pipelines, data centers, and power generation. Long-lived assets operating under long contracts. And a large share of those distributions are treated as return of capital, which I want to explain properly because it gets oversold in the business constantly. Return of capital is not tax-free money. It reduces your cost basis. You're deferring the tax rather than escaping it, and it shows up later as a large capital gain when you sell.
0: That's right, and I'd put a little more carefully. You know, look, if you have a choice, you want to get taxed now or later, you want to get taxed later, right? And if you have a choice, do you want to get taxed as ordinary income or capital gains? You want to get taxed as capital gains, right? So those are both benefits to strategies like this. And obviously, if you wind up never cashing it out and you pass away, you get what's called a step up in basis. Okay, so these distributions, we're referring to them as, for now, non-taxable, but they're really non-taxable and potentially deferred unless you die with them. So like we said, gross tax deferred, if you never cash it out and you die with it, it's tax-free. But when you do cash it out, it'll be long-term capital gains and you'll pay less taxes. So for most families, it's a deferral strategy, but it's still, I'd rather do that than just pay ordinary income every single year. Okay, so it does make it a planning question rather than a product feature. It depends on what you intend to do with the asset. Now, obviously, David, there's times where people have capital losses, right? Just sitting there, carry forwards. And this would be ideal because then you could use those to offset this. And then you actually wouldn't pay tax when you sold if you have tax loss carry forwards.
1: Right. It's all part of the planning strategy that we use with our clients. And then, of course, we have private mortgage funds, which have paid 9 to 10% a year. That one's easy to picture because it puts you in the lender's seat. You're essentially the bank. The loans are secured by real property at a conservative loan-to-value ratio. So if the borrower stops paying, there's an actual building behind the loan.
0: And certain structured notes issued by major banks have carried coupons. You know, we're getting about 9% right now with 30 to 40% downside protection.
1: Now, understand that on a note, you're relying on the credit of the issuing bank. And the coupon is only as good as the institution that's behind it. It's not a reason to avoid them, but it is a reason to choose very carefully which bank is on the other side of the paper and how much of your portfolio sits with one specific issuer or bank. Now, before we leave the risk side of this, let me ask the practical question, because credit risk and manager risk are very easy words to say on the radio. When you're looking at one of these, what are you actually looking at?
0: Well, four things, mostly whether a manager has a track record through a full cycle rather than 5 good years, whether the sponsor has meaningful money of their own in the same position, so are their interests aligned with yours, how conservative the underwriting is, and I mean the actual loan-to-value numbers rather than the marketing language, and whether the distribution is covered by the cash that the investment is generally producing.
1: Now, the last one I would underline. A distribution funded out of capital rather than operations is not really a yield. That's your own money coming back with a nice label on it, and it shows up eventually in the value of what you hold.
0: Agreed. You know, David, there's so many, I get so many calls from people that want me to sell their products to my clients, and we have to obviously do the due diligence. And, you know, I prefer to stick with the larger names, the most prominent companies on Wall Street to work with our clients. And, you know, you just have to be careful. There's a lot of, a lot of small promoters out there trying to get their, you know, investments, you know, filled by advisors like us. You know, we manage just about $1 billion and we just get calls all the time. So it's really important. And we've had clients come in with their portfolio, well, not clients, but new clients come in when they hire us from another advisor. And you look at some of their positions, like, why do you have this? It's from some little company I never heard of, you know, that has very little assets under management. Why don't you just work with a more prominent company? So let's talk about some other ways to create income.
1: Okay. How about mortgage REITs?
0: Okay, fine. Mortgage REITs, and the reason is the tax code rather than the yield. They can be very tax efficient. They lend money directly and have the interest come back to you as an ordinary income, fully taxable at your top rate, except for the fact that those loans in a mortgage REIT will get a 20% deduction, right? So if you made 10% interest, you'd only pay tax on 8%. The other 2% would be tax free.
1: All right. So let me do the arithmetic out loud, because it's worth hearing that as a number. At the top federal bracket, that's potentially the difference between keeping about 63 cents on every dollar of interest and keeping roughly 70 cents. Same loan, same borrower, same underwriting, same investment risk, say a different wrapper, and about 7 cents more on every dollar stays in your pocket.
0: Right. So we do have hard money loans for people, right? They invest in one loan on one property. They can see the property. You know, we've been getting them yields of 10 to 11% with about 60% loan to value. And when you do it that way, it's all ordinary income. But if you invest in a mortgage REIT that does the same thing, you have a bunch of different loans diversified and you get a 20% deduction. So this deduction carries none of the wage and property limitations that restrict other pass-through income. So it's available at any income level. And the 2025 tax law we talked about earlier made that 20% deduction permanent until a new Congress comes in and makes new laws, which means this is not a window that slams shut in December.
1: Now, one footnote, so nobody does the math wrong at the kitchen table tonight, right? Those two figures are before the net investment income tax, which applies to both sides of that comparison. The gap between them holds. So the absolute number you keep is a little lower than either one.
0: This sounds complicated, right, David? I mean, we have to do a lot of calculations. And so the question I want to ask everyone is, what have you and your advisor done so far this year so that when you go and meet with your CPA, you can pay less taxes? And if the answer is nothing, then you might wonder, like, is it important for you to pay less taxes? And if it is, like, where are you going to get that advice from? And so that's why, you know, when we create investment portfolios, we consider all the tax implications. And we also include investments that have very good tax treatment so that when our investors get a lot of income, they don't necessarily pay a lot of taxes.
1: All right. There's another reason that this matters. And it's a 4% rule, right? We've heard of the 4% rule. A generation was told to build a growth portfolio and simply sell pieces of it every year to live off of. That works beautifully until the market's down 20% in a year and you still need your money. Now you're selling selling the shares at the worst possible time.
0: Yeah, so which is the entire argument for owning things that pay you instead of only owning things you have to sell to get income, right? So when the income arrives on its own, you're not forced to be a seller on someone else's schedule.
1: All right, so Keith, who's that appropriate for? Because I do not want somebody hearing 9 to 10% calling us tomorrow and wanting to move everything they own into it.
0: Nobody should move everything into anything, right? These are components. They're part of a plan. They're not a plan, right? They sit alongside your public market holdings. They get sized to your situation. And how much belongs in each depends on what your income needs are, what your tax picture looks like, what your risk tolerance is. You know, how much of your portfolio still has to do the growth job is a lot of moving parts.
1: And that's really the point of this entire segment. Producing durable income is a different job than investing for growth, and it calls for an entirely different set of tools. Most of the portfolios we see were built for the first job, for growth. and then quietly asked to do the second job without anybody actually rebuilding them.
0: That's right, David. Anyone and any advisor can just keep putting your money into low-cost index funds and, you know, not touch it, and you're going to do fine, right, over long periods of time. But when it comes time to create income, that's a completely different assignment. And it's one that deserves as much engineering, very much more engineering than the first one got, because the first assignment doesn't really require that much talent or engineering.
1: All right. So somebody's out there and they're wondering, how much income is their portfolio actually going to produce? How can they find out?
0: You know, there's a lot of strategies for income. Obviously, you can call us at 866-WEALTHY, ask to speak to one of our advisors. We'll be happy to do that analysis for you. We also created a free report that discusses some of the income strategies. You can text the word notes to 954-462-3300, and we'll send you a free report on how to get really high levels of income with relatively low risk from structured notes. And it's a really good report. So text the word notes to 954-462-3300. And if you'd rather just have the conversation in person or on the phone or on Zoom, call us at 866-WEALTHY. We'll look at what your portfolio is generating today and tell you what it would take to change that. So that's 866-WEALTHY, or go to singerwealth.com. Everything we discussed today is general information. And if you want something specific, give us a call. We're happy to discuss that with you. We're going to take a quick break. We'll be right back after these messages.
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5: 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Wow!
0: Okay, welcome back to Prosper with Keith Singer. I'm Keith Singer, certified financial planner and estate planning attorney, here with my co-host, David Friedland. So David, this segment, I want to do something unusual for a financial show and make the honest case for not hiring us. Okay, I want to tell you, there is a whole category of people who don't necessarily need what we do, and I'd rather just say it out loud.
1: That's not the opening I expected from a man who owns an advisory firm, but I will say this before you start. If we cannot describe who does not need us, then we do not really understand what it is we do. So go ahead.
0: Okay, so suppose you're 35 and you're working and you're in the accumulation phase, you're putting money in your 401k, and you say to me, Keith, here's my strategy. I'm going to systematically save out of every paycheck, put it in my 401k, then open an account at Vanguard and buy low-cost index funds and never sell, because I'm not the kind of person who gets spooked when there's a crisis and the market's crashing or there's COVID or something like that. In fact, I know I have the wherewithal to add more at that point rather than panic sell, because that's how I'm wired.
1: And I want to be clear about why that plan works, because it is not luck. You're paying almost nothing in fees, which compounds in your favor for 30 years. Index funds are naturally tax efficient because they trade very little. There's no manager who can have a bad decade. And a systematic saving takes the timing question off the table. That's a well-designed strategy, and there's no version of it I would improve by charging you 1%.
0: Right. And my answer is that you're probably doing the right thing. I'm not going to invent a reason to charge you a fee. That's a sound plan, honestly executed, and better than what most people actually do.
1: Now, I want to stop on one phrase, because it's the phrase everybody says and almost nobody has tested. I'm not the kind of person who panics. Keith, in 2008, and again in March of 2020, I took calls from people who had said the exact sentence to me in calmer weather, and all of a sudden, guess what? They wanted to get a cash. Well, the plan is fine. It's the self-assessment that has never been under the load.
0: And it's fair, and here's how I would settle it. If you had real money in the market in 2008, in 2020, and you didn't sell, you have evidence, right? If you did not, you have an intention. An intention is worth something, but it's not the same thing. And the honest answer is that you're going to find out the next time that happens.
1: All right, the plan stands. What would you add to it?
0: All right, two things, and neither is an investment. First, if you have dependents, people that depend on you, right, then you need to make sure you have a good life insurance program, right, that covers them if something happens. And probably your most valuable asset at that point in your life is your ability to make money, right? So you need to protect that through disability insurance. And then obviously you need to make sure you've done your estate planning, a will and a trust. So those things are not investment related. They're more on the defensive side. And if you do those things properly and you're young and you're just adding to your Vanguard account, you're probably going to be fine.
1: All right. Let me underline the disability piece because it's the one that gets skipped. Life insurance is easier to sell because the event is easier to picture. Everybody knows they're going to die at some point.
0: Right.
1: But during your working years, you're considerably more likely to be unable to work for a stretch than you are to die. And for a young family, the financial hole looks similar. Your largest asset at 35 is not your investment portfolio. It's your earning power.
0: I mean, that's right. At 35, your portfolio isn't necessarily that big and the earning power is enormous, right? So you're insuring the big asset, not the small one. Most people have it backwards. And think of it like this. If you someone offered you, hey, I'm going to pay you $200,000 a year if you're healthy and can work, or I'm going to pay you $196,000 a year if you're healthy and can work, but if you can't work, I'll pay you $120,000 a year, then, you know, you might take that job, right? Because you need the money whether you can work or not. And the disability policy is worth reading rather than just buying, whether it pays you if you can't do your own occupation or only if you can't do any occupation at all. It's a difference between a policy that works and one that doesn't. You might have group coverage through an employer. That's often the weaker of the two, and it disappears if you change jobs. And if you once you get a pre-existing condition, you may not be able to insure your earning potential. So if anyone out there wants to potentially look at insuring their biggest asset, their ability to make money, give us a call at 866-WEALTHY. And on the will or the trust, for someone at that age, if you want us to, we're both attorneys. If you have questions about estate planning, you want a complimentary consultation, again, call us at 866-WEALTHY. And so, you know, the will, though, for somebody at that age is not really about the money at all, right, David?
1: Yeah, typically issues like, you know, you got to nominate a guardian if you've got minor children.
0: Right.
1: What's going to happen if both parents are gone? You know, those are things that we've watched, you know, two sides of a family argue about in a courtroom, and there's nothing written afterwards that can fix that, right? You don't want the sisters or grandparents fighting over who's going to get the kids or,
0: right,
1: you know, if you're not around.
0: Yeah, so the will is where you name a guardian for your kids if something happens to you. Now, here's where it changes. Everything I just described works while you're working. When it comes time to stop, there's a whole other bag of issues. And this is where an advisor generally earns the fee rather than collects it. The paycheck stops and the portfolio becomes the paycheck. And maybe, you know, you might have a business you're going to sell and you need to plan for that. And, you know, if you've accumulated a lot of money, there's a lot of tax issues and a lot of tax planning that goes into these things that, you know, if you don't get the right advice, you're paying a lot more money to the government than you would have to.
1: All right. So let's take them one at a time. And I would say up front that none of these are investment decisions. That surprises people. They assume hiring an advisor at retirement is about picking better funds or better stocks. And the honest answer is that fund selection is the smallest piece of what actually changes.
0: So let's start with taxes. You know, most of your income now comes from your investments rather than an employer. So you need income tax planning in a way you've never did before, right? You suddenly have all this, you know, a great deal of control over what your income looks like in a given year and a great many ways to get it wrong. Which account do you draw from? What order? How much? When do you turn on Social Security?
1: And it's the second order affects what that people do not see coming. How much of your Social Security becomes taxable also depends on that income number. Whether you cross the IRMA threshold tiers on your Medicare premiums also depend on it. Whether your capital gains land at zero or at 15% or at 20% depends on it. Every one of those is a downstream of a decision about which account to tap or what is the tax treatment of the investments in your accounts.
0: Second, you have to generate high levels of income because you're no longer working, right? We spent the last segment on that. The portfolio built to grow, now it's to pay you, and those are two different assignments.
1: Which usually calls for tools you had no reason to own during accumulation. That's the third item on your list.
0: It is. Now, if you want to diversify out of just stocks and bonds, so you have to access alternative investments, right? In accumulation, a two-asset portfolio is defensible. It's mostly just stocks. In distribution, when you need income, and you don't get to choose the year you need it, a wider set of tools starts to matter.
1: There's a name for the thing you're protecting against, and it's called the sequence of return risk. During accumulation, a bad first 5 years is fine because you're still buying. When it comes to distribution, and in those years, the same bad 5 years while you're selling to fund your life can do permanent damage because the shares you sold at the bottom will never come back. Same market, opposite outcome, and the only variable is whether you're adding or withdrawing, which is the argument for the wider toolkit, with the same caution we gave you last segment. Wider is not automatically better. Credit risk and manager risk are real, and a quoted yield is a current number rather than a guaranteed one.
0: Fourth, David, the documents. Make sure the will and the trust are actually updated, because a lot of people are carrying a document drafted around a life that they no longer live. Different house, different state, different children, occasionally a different spouse. And you want a durable power of attorney in case you become incapacitated, right? Because what if you don't die, but you're incapacitated and you can't transact business for yourself? Who's going to get access to your accounts to pay your bills? So this brings me to the last piece of advice, and it's the one people avoid. What if you become ill and can't work or can't take care of yourself? Who's going to do that for you? Who's going to give you that care?
1: And there are really only a few honest answers. You can pay for it out of your own assets. You insure it either with a traditional long-term care coverage or with one of the hybrid policies, or you spend all your assets down and end up relying on Medicaid, which is a plan by default rather than a plan by choice.
0: And the reason to answer that in advance rather than in the moment is that the cost of care does not only come out of the portfolio, it comes out of the surviving spouse's income for the rest of her life. So the person who pays the price for the lack of a plan is usually not the person who got sick.
1: So how does somebody know which side of that line they're on?
0: It's a good question. Accumulation is one decision repeated for 30 years. Distribution is a dozen decisions, and that all touch each other, most made once and a lot of them hard to undo. So that's the difference. And that's when it's worth having somebody in the room.
1: And I would add the piece that nobody puts on a checklist. The transition itself is hard. You spend 40 years being told to save, and then one day you're supposed to reverse the instinct and start spending. And I've seen people who can clearly afford their life refuse to spend a dollar out of it simply out of habit. Having somebody who can show you the numbers is worth something on that day too.
0: If you want to work through these questions on your own, text the word wealth to 954-462-3300. We'll send you some really good information. It's our prosperity pack. It walks you through the issues that actually face retirees, and there are more of them than people expect. Tax planning, income planning, social security claiming strategies, which is a decision most people make exactly once and can't take back. It also includes my first book called The Life You Deserve. So text the word wealth to 954-462-3300. You can also go on Amazon and get my new book, Quiet Wealth, or you can get my old book on Amazon as well, The Life You Deserve. So if you want the old book, The Life You Deserve, for free, text the word wealth to 954-462-3300. And when I say old book, I mean first book. It's still really good information. The information is still relevant. It came out a few years ago. And so The Life You Deserve is the long form version of a great deal of what we're talking about on the show. And it goes out with the prosperity pack. So that's at no charge. Again, that's text the word wealth to 954-462-3300. And if you just rather have the conversation with us, one of our advisors, Zoom or in person, call us at 866-WEALTHY. We'll go through your situation and tell you honestly whether you need us, because for some people, the answer is no. But for other people, they called us for one specific issue that was concerning them. And then all of a sudden, we identified three or four other issues they didn't even realize. So, you know, if it's important to you to make smart choices, you need to get good advice and you need to make sure you are making smart choices. 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But if you want something specific, give us a call at 866-WEALTHY. We're going to take a quick break. 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Hi, this is Keith Singer. 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But here's what you can do.
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8: Hey, it's Kevin O'Leary, Mr. Wonderful from Shark Tank. You're listening to Prosper with Keith Singer. Turn that radio up. We've got good info for you.
0: Okay, welcome back to Prosper with Keith Singer and estate planning attorneys David Friedland. So David, before the topic, a piece of news I'm allowed to be proud of. My new book is out. It's called Quiet Wealth. Came out as the number one new release on Amazon. Here it is.
1: Well, congratulations, Keith. And for anybody who wants to see whether it is for them first, there's actually a free chapter you can download or read at quietwealthbook.com. Now, let us get to the problem because it comes up in almost every meeting I sit in.
0: Okay, here it is. Here's the problem. You own a stock like NVIDIA or Apple. You've held it a long time. It's now a serious piece of your net worth, right? You know you should be diversifying. You haven't because the moment you sell, you write a large check to the government.
1: And people stay frozen for years. I've met investors who knew for a decade that the positions were too big and they simply did nothing because every year the gain got larger and the check to the government potentially got scarier.
0: People felt like that in 2000 and they didn't want to sell their tech stocks and they wound up going down 90%. So let us start with the least popular answer, which is that sometimes you should just sell and pay the tax. Long-term gains at the top rates are 20% of federal plus 3.8% net investment income tax. So call it 23.8. In Florida, nothing on top of that. In other states, obviously, there could be state income tax.
1: So roughly 76 cents of every dollar of the gain will survive if you sell. And that's the number to compare everything else against. Because if that single position dropped by half, and it can, and those positions have dropped by half in the past, would that hurt you more than the tax bill? And for a lot of people, the answer is yes. And at that point, paying the tax is not the expensive option. It's the cheaper and smarter option.
0: You know, back in 2000, my grandfather had run his IRA up from like 200,000 to a million, all in five tech stocks, including like Lucent, Qualcomm, Cisco. And I said to my grandmother after he died, look, all your money is in five tech stocks. You should, you know, diversify. And we sold half and we bought long-term treasuries. I think you could get like 6 or 7% at the time, or 8% even. My uncles were upset because they thought we shouldn't have sold. But obviously that the money we put in bonds did really well and the money that we left in those tech stocks collapsed. So that's the discipline to carry into everything that follows. Don't let the tax tail wag the dog. Every strategy we are about to describe has complexity and costs, and none is worth it if the problem is small.
1: There's also one option that costs nothing, and nobody likes to say it out loud.
0: Yeah, hold it until you die, right? Your heirs generally receive a step-up in basis, and the embedded gain disappears. For someone in their 80s with no need for the money, that beats every technique. Now, if you're married and one spouse has a long life expectancy, the other has health problems, you may want to consider moving the assets to the spouse that's likely to die first. So for a 60-year-old, it's probably not a great plan. It's a hope. But for someone in, you know, older with a shorter life expectancy, it could be a plan.
1: All right. So let's assume the position is genuinely too large. In fact, you know, I have a client that I just met with last week. Most of his portfolio's in two positions. Huge capital gains. He's not 80. He wants to diversify. What are the tools that I'm going to use with him?
0: So there's several tools and they solve different problems. So start with the exchange fund. You contribute your appreciated shares into a partnership alongside other investors, contributing their own concentrated positions. Everybody ends up owning a slice of a diversified basket, and the contribution is not a taxable event. Now, one problem is there's usually no appetite for the big names, right? Like the NVIDIAs and the Amazons, Apples usually don't qualify for these exchange funds.
1: All right, so the mechanics matter, right? It's a partnership, so your basis carries over. The gain is deferred, not erased. And there's typically a 7-year lockup, and the fund has to hold a meaningful piece in illiquid assets to qualify. And when you come out, you do not get cash. You get a basket of securities with your old stock, your old cost basis attached.
0: So that's one strategy. So you might have solved the concentration problem and postponed the tax problem. High minimums, accredited investors only. It's usually need at least $1 million to even do it. It's worth it for a large position in certain stocks, but here's another tool.
1: All right, the newest one and the one I get asked about constantly, a Section 351 conversion into an ETF. Now, under Section 351, you can contribute securities into a newly formed fund in exchange for shares of that fund without triggering any gain. Several sponsors have built exactly this. You hand over your appreciated portfolio, and you come out owning a diversified ETF.
0: And there's a diversification requirement going in, which is the part that trips exactly the people that are listening, that could trip them up.
1: Yeah, there is. Broadly, no single holding can be more than 25% of what you contribute. And holdings above 5% cannot add up to more than half. So if your whole situation is one enormous NVIDIA position, you do not qualify on your own.
0: Yeah, you would need other assets to make that work. So it makes it a tool for a portfolio that has drifted lopsided rather than one single stock. Now, if 90% of your wealth is in one ticker, you have to solve part of it another way first.
1: And to be fair, the basis still carries over. What you gain in a position inside a structure like that can work the gain down over years through in-kind redemptions. And unlike an exchange fund, it's liquid.
0: So no lockup plus real diversification is why it's drawn so much attention. It's also new enough that I would look closely at any specific fund first. So third,
1: it's called the collar, paired with a loan. So you buy a put option below the current price to set a floor, and you sell a call option above it to pay for the put. Now, the position cannot fall past the level that you choose. Once it's hedged, you borrow against it, and you put those dollars into a diversified portfolio.
0: We just did that for a client who had several million dollars of Google, but she needed income, and she didn't want to sell. So we put a collar, so now the most she could lose of the shares is 10% of the value. And the most she could make, I think, is 21%. But she's borrowing against that at a very low rate, and we're using that money that we got to create income that she can spend. So you have diversified without the selling. And the caution here is the biggest one in the segment is that if you set the collar too tightly, giving away essentially all the upside and the downside, the tax code can treat that as a constructive sale. So you need to do it correctly and make sure you're getting the right advice when you do it. The band has to be real.
1: Which is not a place to improvise. You're also giving up upside above your call strike, and you're paying interest on the loan, which are two downsides to the strategy. But of course, depending on the specific situation, that actually may make sense.
0: Right. And the collar is what makes the borrowing work, because the lender will advance more against the hedge position than a naked one, because the floor you brought is their protection too. So, which brings me to the real point of it.
1: Which is not parking that money. It is investing it for income. Everything we covered in the second segment still lives here. Private credit, private mortgage REITs, infrastructure funds. In this situation, you borrow one rate and you're trying to earn a higher one, and the spread between them is the return. And I want to call it what it is, which is leverage. The loan rate usually floats and the income usually does not. So if borrowing costs rise or a distribution gets cut, the spread compresses and all of a sudden you are paying to hold that trade.
0: Right. So that's the right word for it. One more piece worth knowing is the interest itself. Investment interest expense is generally deductible against the net investment income. So if the borrowed money is earning ordinary income, the interest may offset it. Run that with your accountant, because it decides whether the spread is worth having or not. But, you know, for us, if we can get a client a 10% yield and they're paying 4% interest, that's a nice spread, especially if the 10% isn't taxable. And this is the one that eliminates the fourth one is eliminates the tax rather than moving it, the donor advised fund. You give the appreciated shares rather than writing a check. You deduct fair market value, and the capital gain is never paid by anyone. So if you're going to give charity anyway and you're over-concentrated, just give some of that stock to the donor advised fund, and you'll give the charity that way. You'll get your deduction, and you'll skip the capital gain part.
1: And that's why I tell people never to give cash to charity if they own appreciated stock. Same gift, better result. The one limit to know is that the deduction for appreciated property given to a public charity is capped at 30% of adjusted gross income with a five-year carry forward.
0: And the limitation is obvious. The money is gone. It solves the tax for the portion you are giving away anyway, and it does nothing for the portion you keep and live on. So a piece of the answer, not the whole answer.
1: All right. And for anybody who wants to do reading on their own first, what can they do?
0: You could get our prosperity pack. Text the word wealth to 954-462-3300. We'll send it to you. You could also get my new book called Quiet Wealth on Amazon with a free chapter at quietwealthbook.com. 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There's lots of great information. And we're calling us at 866-WEALTHY. I want to thank you for listening. Thank you for spending some of your weekend with us. And we will talk to you next week.
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1: Is it real thing?
2: Fighting back. I'm Paul Stevens, Fox News. Canada now vowing retaliation against a new round of 50% tariffs from the Trump White House. This after talks collapsed late yesterday.
3: President Donald Trump's import taxes will hit about 5% of what Canada ships to the United States every year. Now, that includes products that range from hockey sticks to tongue depressors. The countries sold each other $880 billion worth of goods and services last year. The tariffs were initially supposed to kick in at 12:01 a.m. Wednesday, but President Trump extended the deadline for 3 days to allow talks to continue, but the two countries still could not reach an agreement in time.
2: And that's Fox's Marianne Rafferty. Canadian Prime Minister Mark Carney blaming unfair last-minute changes to D.C.'s proposed terms. He says Canada will match the tariffs. President Trump heading to South Carolina, pushing for Republican Senate candidate Darlene Graham, the sister of the late Lindsey Graham.
4: Republicans in the Palmetto State, including the state's former Governor Nikki Haley, have raised concerns about Graham's readiness after she admitted at a debate this week that she wasn't well-versed on national security. President Trump has dismissed her response, saying she was only giving an honest answer. He wants voters to focus on what he says is at stake.
5: If we lose, you're going to lose your border. You're going to lose your tax cuts.
4: Meantime, Vice President J.D. Vance was in his hometown of Middletown, Ohio, trying to sharpen the administration's message on the economy.
2: Fox's Madeline Rivera in D.C. IndyCar making history this weekend with the inaugural Freedom 250 Grand Prix in Washington, D.C. The 250-mile race will send 25 drivers around a 1.7-mile street course, with the track running past landmarks, including the Washington Monument and the National Air and Space Museum. Championship leader Alex Palau headlines the field of the race, 1 p.m. on Fox. 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
2: New details we have about the brutal murder of a Pennsylvania college student, her boyfriend now the prime suspect.
9: A conversation about their future ended in murder. Police say Royce Moser fatally stabbed his girlfriend, Caroline Heintz, a student athlete at Penn West University, as the two sat in her Jeep. He went inside his home, and then he came back with a large knife.
10: He comes back outside to the vehicle, which is hers and her family's, proceeds to stab her once in the chest, heart region.
9: State Police spokesman Rocco Gagliardi says a panicked Moser put the body in the rear hatch, drove to his home, and asked his mother for help.
10: She's trying to clean up the blood splatter, trying to then get a game plan of what they're going to do.
9: Rachel Moser is charged with obstruction of justice and other crimes. Daria Albinger, Fox News.
2: TikTok agrees to pay $400 million to settle a children's privacy case.
11: The lawsuit related to compliance with the Children's Online Privacy Protection Act was filed by the DOJ in 2024. Associate Attorney General Stanley Woodward Jr. said in a statement, the settlement is a major victory for parents and children, adding that the department's priority is ensuring children are protected online. Under the settlement, TikTok and its parent company ByteDance will pay $300 million immediately and then $100 million upon entry of an order vacating a prior consent decree entered against TikTok's predecessor. The DOJ says TikTok has implemented extensive measures designed to strengthen safeguards for younger users. Deborah Valentine, Fox News.
2: The family of Irina Zarutska is suing the city of Charlotte and private transit security contractor 1 year after her fatal stabbing aboard the city's light rail system. The suit alleging systemic failures, including inadequate security staffing and a lack of fare enforcement. The family claims no security guard was on board the train when she was killed. The city says it does not comment on any accident.
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12: That sound is your house going dark. 2 a.m, your kitchen, not somewhere else. I'm Brad Shelgren. This is America's Energy Crisis, and here's exactly what you're going to get in the next hour. Because here's the thing nobody tells you. The power grid your house is plugged into is under attack from 5 different directions at once. And only one of them is the weather. America's energy grid? It's old. Engineers grade it a D+. It's been infiltrated by foreign governments who are sitting inside it right now. It's been physically attacked on American soil. It's been drained by data centers faster than anybody can build new capacity. And yes, the storms are getting worse. 5 problems, 1 result at your house. You're going to hear from the man who runs the National Hurricane Center. Then there's the emergency management director who will tell you the truth about how long you're on your own. We'll hear from weather forecasters and most importantly, your neighbors. They will tell you exactly what happened at their house when the power went out and theirs stayed on. I'm paid by Generator Partners to host this. 19 years in television news. WTSP in Tampa. WZVN in Fort Myers. WHIO in Dayton. WOIO in Cleveland. And great stations in between. 19 years watching it come across the monitors and watching what it did to the towns after the cameras left. And here's the offer right up front, because I'm not going to make you wait for it. You can get backup power professionally installed at your house, no money down, for $99 a month. 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Now let me tell you why you need it. Start with the machine itself, because the grid you're plugged into is older than most of the people listening to me.
13: This year, the American Society of Civil Engineers graded America's energy infrastructure a D+. Not failing, barely passing. Transformers in service passed their design life. Transmission lines strung when Eisenhower was president. The system that runs your refrigerator, your air conditioning, and the machine that helps somebody in your house breathe at night. The engineers whose job it is to grade it are telling you out loud, it's being held together.
12: If your kid came home with that, you'd have a conversation about it. And that's before

0: decision you have to make. Your freezer is water. Your insulin was in there. Day three, it is not an adventure.
1: And the worst part isn't the dark. It's that nobody can tell you if it's four more hours or four more days. You can't plan. You can't decide whether to leave. You just wait. I asked three-time Emmy Award-winning meteorologist John Patrick about that. He's in the forecasting business and watches this coming before you do. So I asked him quite simply, why outages last longer and what should we do to prepare?
2: We had, if memory serves me right, we had over a million households without power with Hurricane Ian coming through. And that was mostly in Lee County. The importance of having a generator and the importance of knowing how to use that generator, use it outside. Do not put it even in your garage because you've got the carbon monoxide that can build up. But having a generator on hand, that was a lesson that I, you know, I'm a meteorologist and Hurricane Irma, my power was out for 6 days. I did not have a generator and that was horrible. So I now have a generator. And so I'm prepared if that ever happens again. I think as piece by piece, as the power grid gets rebuilt, hopefully power outages will not be as prolonged or as widespread as they have been in the past, but that's going to take a very long time. So a piece of advice for me is to have a generator on hand.
1: 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I want to clear something up because there are three completely different things people mean when they say the word generator, and nobody has ever explained the difference to you. Number one, a portable you set up yourself. 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The size of a big cooler, 120 pounds, and you're dragging it out of the garage in a storm. It doesn't start by itself. You have to be home, awake, and able to go outside and pull that cord. It runs on gasoline, so every 5 to 6 hours, you're back out there in the dark with a 5-gallon can. 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A portable runs outdoors, only outdoors, away from every window, every door, every vent, never in a garage, never in a shed, not even with the door open. 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

0: Emergency Management Director of the City of Tampa, John Antopoulos, has spent his career managing crisis and preparing for the worst. But even experts have to confront some hard truths. So I asked him, when does a power outage go from an inconvenience to a life-altering event?
1: Really, after a few days without power, we start really getting those cascading impacts. And what we saw during Milton, when we almost had a week without power, after a few days, you start realizing that some of your critical infrastructure that's not on backup power, then that will start failing. And then that can have cascading impacts, whether that's through your pump stations or other type of critical infrastructure like that. But also for our vulnerable communities, like our assisted living facilities, they have to be on backup power. That without power, individuals, there could be a risk to loss of life, and also a breakdown in critical operations that have to happen throughout the city. Think about generators, think about, different type of equipment and supplies that ultimately will make you more prepared this season if we do get an impact. It's gonna ultimately lower your stress for your family. Ultimately, you'll be more comfortable during that event, and it'll make your ride through that much easier.
0: And notice he didn't say if there's a hurricane, because emergency management doesn't just plan for weather anymore. They plan for a substation getting shot at. They plan for somebody in another country reaching in and shutting something off. Same plan, same crews, same weight, whatever knocked it down. Listen to what he told you. 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

0: But don't take this from me. Take it from your neighbors, like Tanya and Larry.
1: Well, we have both been through severe storms, Ivan and Katrina, and plate stuff like that. And I think the biggest thing is it's just a good peace of mind to know that we have a backup generator just in case. An example given, a couple of weeks ago, we had a power failure for about a half an hour. The neighbors had a power failure, but we didn't.
0: That's Tanya and Larry. Now here's Joe.
2: Oh, peace of mind. You know, we're older now. I had a portable generator, which was hooked up to my natural gas, which was nice, but getting old to wheel it out every week or two to start it up, and then you can't run it in the rain during the hurricane. One of the other things that prompted, you know, this area has been sort of spared, so to speak, but the last 3 years we've been hit pretty hard. You know, we lost power for 30 hours at one point, and then the next year we lost power at for 60 hours. Which is good, and like I said, it gives peace of mind so that my wife, we have to do nothing.
0: Finally, Karen, whose home is now the point of safety.
3: This is for peace of mind. And what's so great about having this generator put in is across the street is my stepson. Around the corner is two grandchildren, and I have three great-grandchildren around the corner. So what's happened is by putting this generator in, I have become the safe house. So if something happens, they all can come here. It's a good thing all the way around. This is not just for me. It's for me, but it's for my entire family.
0: That's the one thing I hear the most. 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I wanted the person at the very top, so I went out and got him. Brad Reinhardt is the senior hurricane specialist at the National Hurricane Center in Miami. This man has seen devastation firsthand and knows the severity of a power outage.
4: Extremely serious, and there's a lot of active work ongoing that's really uncovered the magnitude of fatalities and suffering that occur as a result of these prolonged power outages. I'll give you an example that you're probably familiar with and your listeners: Hurricane Beryl, back in 2024 in Texas, and it struck the Upper Texas coast as a Category 1 hurricane. Not only did you have significant damage and some fatalities from the storm itself, but there were 14 people that died after the fact. I think it serves as an important reminder for homeowners, anyone living in an area threatened by hurricanes, that every storm is different and that they're multi-hazard events, tornadoes, rip currents. I mean, you just go down the list. There's so many different things and every storm is different. So it's important for people to understand and listen to the information that we put out from other reputable weather sources to understand what the particular risks for a storm threatening your area are.
0: That's not a prediction. That's a description of what's already happening. 27 separate billion-dollar weather disasters in 1 year. Texas froze and the grid nearly went with it. Helene took power out in the Carolinas for weeks, not in some remote hollow, in towns with hospitals in them. And here's what ought to bother you. A hurricane gives you 5 days notice. A cyber attack gives you none. A substation getting shot gives you none. A transformer that's 40 years old and finally quits on a Tuesday gives you none. The storm is the only one of these you see coming. And even then, and every one of those families had warnings, days of it, and it didn't help. Because by the time it came, the stores were empty and the installers were booked into next season. The only thing that helps is what you do before. Do it now. 888-621-5633. 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
0: Let me tell you who's actually behind this company, because it didn't come out of a boardroom.
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0: A master mechanic can sleep when the wind blows.
6: It means he already did the work, before anybody needed him to. 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
0: 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Here is somebody who stood in front of a green screen telling your city what weather is coming your way. Lindsay Williamson is a meteorologist, spending her career forecasting for television. She told us how storms she forecasted now differ from earlier in her career, what people get wrong about how long they'll be without power, and what she tells her own family to do.
7: The triggering event for power loss can be associated with extreme temperatures. So that derecho example I gave, part of the trigger and the fuel for that event was extreme heat. And that extreme heat remained even after the wind storm was over and after the power had gone out for thousands of people. And in that instance, people were without power in Central Virginia for 7 to 10 days, and temperatures for a lot of that time were close to 100 degrees. And that's a situation that, you know, transitions out of becoming just inconvenient and uncomfortable to actually very dangerous and life-threatening, especially for at-risk populations and individuals. Well, first and foremost, it's really important to know, you know, where your home sits in terms of the path of the storm and what the specific threat will be for your home and your property. So a lot of times, you know, especially with a tropical system, the surge, the flooding, the wind, all those threats may be very different for different areas. And so it's really important to know where you are and what the specific threats will be for your home. There are some severe weather threats where, you know, safety takes priority over anything else. If you are thinking about, I probably should prepare, that's the time.
0: 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All right, we've got two more neighbors, and these two didn't wait for a storm to do it.
8: We have some medication in the refrigerator that we needed cold 24/7. Also, in Florida, the AC being out in June, July, and August is a horrible experience. It was important for us to get a generator. Peace of mind knowing that within, I want to say, 10 seconds, the power going out, the generator kicks on, and the lights, the electricity, refrigerator, and the air conditioning, it's like there is no power outage at all, because there isn't.
0: And then there's Anthony, who became the envy of the neighborhood during the last power outage.
9: Yeah, 7 days straight. We had no power, but we had the Generac. Thanks to the Generac, it ran 7 days straight. People were knocking on our door. They said, we heard you got a generator. Can you make us a cup of coffee, my neighbors? And simply put, peace of mind. And that's priceless.
0: And then there's Timothy.
10: Hurricane Irma, I believe I lost power for about 3 to 5 days. I did have a portable generator and 5-gallon containers of gas. 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And the peace of mind, there is no cost.
0: Neither one of them has a dramatic story. 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

0: 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If you're just joining me, I'm Brad Shulgren. This is America's Energy Crisis. Here's where we are. The grid your house is plugged into gets a D-plus from the engineers who grade it. 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Everything you've heard so far has been about storms. Now I want to spend a few minutes on four things that have nothing to do with weather at all, because these are the things that keep me up. Number one, the grid is old.
1: A D-plus from the American Society of Civil Engineers. Large power transformers running past their design life. Many of them built decades ago. Most of them no longer manufactured in this country. When one fails, the replacement can take a year or more to arrive.
0: A year for one part. Number two, foreign governments are already inside it. The FBI and the NSA have confirmed on the record that state-sponsored actors have been sitting inside America's utility networks. And here's what makes it different from ordinary hacking. They weren't stealing anything. They were positioning, learning the system, mapping the controls, getting into place so that on some future day, if things go badly between our country and theirs, they could turn things off. That's not a burglary. That's somebody hiding in your basement with a hand on your breaker box, waiting. Number three, they're attacking it physically right here.
1: Substations on American soil have been deliberately attacked, shot at with rifles, and in one incident, a small drone was flown in and dropped across the equipment to short it out. No hacker, no malware. A machine anybody can buy, and a substation with a chain link fence around it.
0: There are thousands of those substations. Most of them are a fence, a padlock, and a camera nobody's watching. Number four, we're using more power than we're building.
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0: 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Every airport, every fire station, every data center. 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

0: Back to the people who watch this for a living. Let's lean on their expertise to keep you safe and prepared. First, Lindsay Williamson, former meteorologist in Charlotte. She has seen and warned people about severe weather and the repercussions that come with a natural disaster.
1: To prepare for the possibility of losing power, and not only losing power, but possibly being unable to leave your home, due to infrastructure issues for several days. We underestimate how much of our everyday lives, every little thing we do throughout the day, is really tied to power. So it's not just the lights, you know, as we talked about, air conditioning, HVAC, refrigeration, may kind of catch you off guard. If you have to throw out an entire refrigerator and freezer full of perishables and replace that, you know, that's an expense. It definitely is something that we can underestimate if you haven't lived through it for an extended period of time.
0: And John Antopoulos, Emergency Management Director for the City of Tampa. He has seen all the mistakes people make before, during, and after a disaster.
2: You know, my biggest message to folks is communicate that early, what your plan is, where you're going to go, if you have an evacuation zone that you need to leave, if you're going to stay at family and friends' house outside of that evacuation zone, good first way to think about it. If you can't go there, seeing about hotels, and then that last resort is know what shelter you would go to. Have that all kind of ironed out ahead of time, who you're going to communicate with that in your family that knows where you're going to be. Because again, if a major storm does come, you're out of power, out of communications, you want to already tell your family and friends where you're going to be during that storm. It's going to alleviate a lot of that. And getting your supplies early, going to bare shelves, trying to get water and things of that nature. Get it early. You know, think outside the box from lessons learned, what you didn't have on hand during those storms. Get that early, you know, whether that's your cell phone batteries. Now, think about generators. It's going to ultimately lower your stress for your family. Ultimately, you'll be more comfortable during that event, and it'll make your ride through that one.
0: Two people who do this for a living telling you the same thing from two different angles. 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
1: 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Hand-carved wooden poles for the power lines. Copper wire he soldered himself. A little model house at the end with one bulb in it. It worked. He was proud of it. The judge looked at that model, looked at that kid, and said, "I can tell your daddy built this," and gave him an F. Ken went home wrecked. And his father took a knee, took a carpenter's pencil out of his pocket, and wrote A+ on that model himself.
0: The measure of a man isn't what other people think of him. It's that he knows he did the right thing.
1: 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And he almost let generators go. 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

0: One more neighbor, then I want you to hear all of them at once. First up is Eric, and he lives in the mountains. He says Hurricane Helene was the catalyst to getting his generator.
1: Well, I'll tell you, Brad, we live up in the foot of the Blue Ridge Mountains, and we have quite a few storms here. And I've been thinking about a generator for a while, but the power outages have usually been short-lived and infrequent. But then the big one was Helene came through, and we were out without power for about 4.5 days. And I had a golf trip planned, and my wife was here, and she was not going to be happy if I left her home alone without any power. Luckily, the power came back on. I had a little portable generator, but that kind of threw us over the edge and led us to getting this whole house generator, which we absolutely love. I hate to use this word, but it is almost seamless. I mean, I almost have to open the window to see that the generator is on, because one, it's that quiet. And two, it's a split second where the power will go off and the generator kicks in within 5 seconds, 5 to 7 seconds. And the only reason I know we had a power outage is because of the alarm on the refrigerator. So I have absolutely no regrets. No regrets.
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0: 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We're almost out of time, so let me put this all back together for you in about 90 seconds. Here's what you heard today. You heard that the grid gets a D+ from the people who grade it. that foreign governments have been caught sitting inside waiting, that substations on American soil have been attacked with rifles and drones, that data centers are draining it faster than anybody can build it. And you heard the man who runs the National Hurricane Center tell you that the storms are changing and the outages are getting longer on top of all of it. And you heard Lindsay and John tell you what they tell their own families. And you heard from Tanya and Larry and Joe and Mary and Timothy and Eric tell you exactly what happened at their houses when the power went out and theirs stayed on. Every one of them said a version of the same thing. I kept meaning to do something about it. So let's make this simple. You already pay insurance on things that probably won't happen. Your house probably won't burn down. You pay anyway. Your car probably won't be totaled this year. You pay anyway. The power going out isn't a probably won't, it's a when. It's the one thing on that list you can be nearly certain about, and it's the only one you've done nothing about. And it's not expensive anymore. There are three ways into this, and one of them fits you. 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Next week, I'll be back and we're going to get into actually what happens inside your electrical panel when the grid drops and why the size of your generator matters more than the brand on the side of it. Until then, the next time the wind comes up, and it will, you're going to be one of two people. The one lying awake at 3 a.m. doing the math about how long the food will last, or the one who sleeps. 888-621-5633. That's 888-621-5633. I'm Brad Shelgren, and this has been America's Energy Crisis.

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7: Storming at the beach. I'm Pam Puso, Fox News. Ahead of Tuesday's runoff election, President Trump stumped in South Carolina for Republican U.S. Senate candidate Darlene Graham. She's facing GOP Representative Ralph Norman.
8: Look at the rallies. Look at what we have today. You have thousands of people standing outside, can't get in. They're standing outside, and we're not even really running. But we are running because we have to get Darlene and other people elected.
7: Joining the president on stage in Myrtle Beach, outgoing White House Press Secretary Caroline Leavitt.
9: President Trump, you are the most consequential and historic president in the history of our great country. And it has been the honor of my life to serve as your White House Press Secretary, sir.
7: Leavitt will continue playing a role within Mr. Trump's super PAC. A New York woman accused of planning an ISIS-inspired attack is under arrest.
10: The FBI affidavit paints a fuller picture of Jessica Bowie's alleged transformation into an ISIS supporter, with Bowie allegedly telling undercover agents she had gone from a little girl waving an American flag after 9/11 to having stickers depicting the falling Twin Towers. About 5 years ago, the suspect converted to Islam and adopted the name Aisha Saif. Police have not revealed whether she was recruited or traveled to the Middle East. Court documents detail how Bowie used the internet to spread ISIS propaganda, talking openly about jihad and encouraging others to join the Islamic State. The suspect creating over a dozen social media profiles to espouse anti-American messages, and many of her accounts were repeatedly suspended for violating platform rules.
7: Fox's Chanley Painter. Bowie allegedly told an FBI source posing as an ISIS facilitator that she wanted to help make explosives. 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
7: Trade negotiations are broken between the U.S. and Canada. As a result, the U.S. imposed 50% tariffs on billions of dollars of Canadian goods overnight.
19: President Donald Trump's import taxes will hit about 5% of what Canada ships to the United States every year. Now, that includes products that range from hockey sticks to tongue depressors. The countries sold each other $880 billion worth of goods and services last year. The tariffs were initially supposed to kick in at 12:01 a.m. Wednesday, but President Trump extended the deadline for 3 days to allow talks to continue, but the two countries still could not reach an agreement in time.
7: Fox's Marianne Rafferty, Canada is promising to retaliate. Another child safety trial against Meta kicked off in a federal courtroom this week. Here's Fox's Kristen Goodwin.
20: A former Meta safety engineer calling features like Infinite Scroll inherently unsafe for teenagers, telling a jury in Oakland features intended to minimize risks like quiet mode are designed to fail because most people don't turn them on, saying it's like you have to turn on the airbag every time you get into the car. California, Colorado, Kentucky, and New Jersey are leading a group of 29 states accusing Meta of deliberately creating features that lead to mental health harms, including addiction, of hiding the risks, and of collecting minors' data without parental consent. Meta has repeatedly pushed back against the allegations and argues it has a strong record of protecting teens. Kristen Goodwin, Fox News.
7: States are seeking platform changes and a financial penalty that could total more than $1 trillion. The NYPD is stepping up security for the U.S. Open, which begins tomorrow. Police will have specialized counter-drone teams, and for the first time at a major event, the department will have the authority to electronically neutralize unauthorized drones. Officials say there are no credible threats to the tennis tournament. I'm Pam Russo, and this is Fox News.
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0: Good morning, Texas.
1: Good morning.
0: Yeah, well, we didn't quite have that coordinated well, but we'll work on that for the for the next time. So anyway, we're going to have a really good show today. A lot of great information. I'm your host, Rob Cook, today, and we've got Steve Dennis in the house. We've got Murray. We've got Jamila. We got Patrick. And we're going to be talking about real estate, and we're going to talk about some services that everybody, not only realtors, but the consumer should know about. So anyway, we're going to start with Steve Dennis here, who is sitting next to my left. And Steve, tell them who you are and what you do, and then introduce Murray. And
1: so, Steve Dennis, I'm with Kingdom Professional Services and House Pro. Murray Kamen here is with us. Good morning, Murray.
2: Good morning.
1: And so we've got a couple different options that we're going to be talking about with the external cleaning side of things, as well as the HVAC side of things.
0: Tell me how. And he has a great story to talk about, because I know realtors out there and consumers both know that insurance has gotten really picky about houses. And of course, with AC, this is it's air conditioning season, which is about a 9-month season, and sometimes a 10-month season. Because I remember having air conditioner on during Christmas time several times, and so these are important things to know. But kind of telling the story. This is up in the Grand Central Park, which is up in Willis, and it was a 6-year-old roof, and it got denied by an insurance company. So tell them what you did.
1: So you're referring to the soft washing of roofs.
0: Correct.
1: And so when your roofs turn black, it what most people don't know, they just feel the roof is black or getting dirty, but it's actually a living, breathing organism. It's called Gliocaspis magma. It is a living, breathing organism that has attached itself to the roof. It is sucking the life out of the granules, sucking the minerals out of the granules, and it grows. It colonizes, kind of like a cancer. And with the insurance companies nowadays, probably all aware of the, or if you're not aware, the accelerated appreciation to or depreciation to schedule that they're doing on the roofs, they can come in, and the terms that the insurance companies are using are lack of maintenance or homeowner negligence. And they can look at this roof. The entire house was only 6 years old. The neighborhood is only maybe 10 at best, but the house itself was only 6 years old. It was time for them to renew their homeowner's insurance. They came out, flew a drone over the house. The roof was black. They said, you're not keeping up with your house. We're dropping you as an insurance client. Customer calls me and is like, my roof's only 6 years old. What in the world? And so we come out, we soft wash it. We specialize in the soft washing technique. I'm not going to get on the roof and blow it off with a bunch of high pressure washers. We use certain chemicals that attack and kill the bacteria that's on there, and then we can literally just wash it down, soft wash it down. But anyway, we wash the roof, looked great, called another insurance agent. They come out, said, looks awesome, picked them up, and you know, we go on down the road. This happens time and time again.
0: Yeah, and I go online, and Jamila, I'm sure you go online also. You look at these million-dollar houses, and the biggest thing you see is the driveway. And if it's a stucco house, that's a big area.
3: Yeah.
0: And then the roof, and it's got black everywhere, because that's the same thing that's eating the side of the stucco, and that's that black on the driveway. And everybody takes all their time to stage the inside of the house to make it look pretty and have these great pictures. But when

0: 1 month supply of homes, and we actually had an uptick in volume for July, which is about 1%, but it was a dollar volume, a number volume dropped about maybe half a point. So it's a brisk market, but the one thing that's going to be different than when we were in COVID, which they were buying anything and everything,
1: yeah,
0: is it's got to be ready.
1: It's got to be ready. It's really, even though it's a balanced market, it's not just throwing a house on the MLS anymore to sell a house. You have to do everything that you can, because while the house gets the most exposure, buyers are very, very picky.
0: And they should be.
1: And if I'm going to spend over $1 million on a house, or even $500,000 on a house,
0: yeah,
1: I want something that's turnkey. And something like not pressure washing the outside or soft washing the outside or the roof tells me that the care is not there. And I would be very concerned about what the inside looks like. You know, kind of a lipstick on,
0: yeah,
1: a pig thing.
0: Yeah, well, that's a great way to put it. It's a lipstick on a pig. And there's people who will make it do that. Just,
1: yeah,
0: say, we'll do it to this stuff. But a lot of things need to be done to make it sellable.
1: Exactly.
0: Or marketable, I guess, might be the better word for it. But and then, of course, we're talking with Murray about, you know, ACs. It's not a bad idea to go have your AC inspected before you even put it on the market.
1: Yeah.
0: Because and kind of talk about, you know, introduce yourself, Murray, and tell them what you do. And
2: well, my name's Murray Kamen. I'm with House Pro Air Conditioning, and I've been in the air conditioning business, a licensed contractor, for 30 years. I have a lot of experience in air conditioning. And when it comes to real estate, we have a lot of experience with new home buyers through home warranty customers. So we understand what we're seeing typically after the sale.
0: Well, guess what? Our co-host is here. Welcome, Chris Kelso.
2: So when you guys are talking about, you know, really cleaning the exterior, we're more the engine. So it's like if you had a new car and you're selling a car, it's you wax it, you make it look good, you clean the interior. We work under the hood. It's, you know, that's the most important system in any house is the air conditioning, the people's comfort. And it's like you said about the roof, it's maintenance. People are not maintaining their systems, and it results in failures that are premature. Well,
0: and that's what people need to understand about. We have a home inspector, and we have great home inspectors out there. Their license does not allow them to open up the units, the heat and AC. And now oftentimes you can see if you've got you know, flare up on something like that on the heat exchanger, you can kind of say, hey, we have a problem with the heat exchanger. But they always recommend get somebody out there to look at the systems and find out if you have an issue. And so, and of course, if from a home warranty, if you've worked with a lot of home warranty companies, this is also air conditioning breakdown season, but it's also air conditioning breakdown season, home warranty denial season. If it's a pre-existing system or existence of a problem, they can't cover it. And so it behooves you, if you're the buyer, get an HVAC person to come out and take a look at it. And if there's an issue, that's the time to address it. Especially if you're the buyer and you're in your option period, hey, we got an air conditioning problem. And ACs have gotten kind of pricey lately, like a 4-ton unit. Tell me, if I had to replace a 4-ton unit, what is it going to cost me?
2: Well, there's no gas system, even, you know, that you're going to find for under five figures. So you're, you know, $10,000-$15,000 for just an entry level system replacement. So not just the air conditioning unit outside, but a complete system. You know, that's going to be your price range. It's a significant investment for sure.
0: And I think people are shocked when they find that out. Like a 4-ton unit would not, what maybe for like a 2,500 square foot house, that'd be about a normal size.
2: That's typical.
0: And they go, oh my gosh. And that's why it's so important, A, get it inspected, B, get that home warranty. And we've got some great home warranty companies out there who can address it if it doesn't have pre-existing conditions. And so it's just one of those things. Now, you got, now Jamila, you're down in Siena Plantation. A lot of your business is in Siena.
1: We do, our personal production is in Fort Bend, so mostly Siena. It's Siena now. No plantation.
0: Oh yeah, I forgot about that.
1: I was
0: thank you for correcting me on that. So,
1: yes, absolutely. Well, I know you asked a question there. I must have missed it.
0: It's about addressing the people who are doing multiple units.
1: Oh, goodness, yes. Even for us, we have two units, and it's coming up on its
0: and coming to the end of the economic life. Is that what you're telling me?
1: My husband is stretching it because we do not want to spend.
3: He's sitting over here saying no.

0: Don't even jinx me right now.
1: He is stretching it, but it's getting close. And but yes, because you're surrounded by a lot of these mini mansions that are 5,000 and 6,000 above. So yeah, you have.
2: So you might have two and three units down there.
1: Yeah, two and three units, exactly.
2: And so with good maintenance, oftentimes they have a 5-year warranty, but what is the expectation of the economic life of an air conditioner system?
3: A well maintained system. 10 to 15 years. I mean, in that range is when they normally come off the road. That's like your mileage is hitting its limit depending on how hard the car was driven or how hard the AC was run. By 15 years, most of them are reaching the end of their reliable life, not only their efficient life.
2: Yeah, and of course, after Patrick's over there going...
0: He's holding his breath on this side right here.
2: Yeah, we're going to go buy a new house and sell this house, right?
3: But it's not... it's not really about replacement. For the realtors, we want to keep, we want to get those systems running well. We're a fixing company. So we're at old school. We get in there, we maintain them, we fix them. We do what Patrick wants. We keep it running as long as we can. That's what we do. And then we hope that Patrick, then when it comes time to replace that system, which will inevitably come, chooses our company. Right. That's kind of our mission, is we want to take care of people's
2: systems. Patrick, think, hear that, honey? You hear that, honey? We don't have to replace it.
1: Right here.
2: Now, we've changed. Changed refrigerants lately. No, we've had R22. They went to Puron. Now we are dealing with... what do they call that refrigerant? The new refrigerant.
3: 454B.
2: 454B.
3: Yeah.
2: So if I have a leak in my system, and an air conditioning system, that is, not, and so now all of a sudden the R22 or the Puron has leaked out, what do we do?
3: Depends what component failed. So there are replacement parts. So we can fix anything. It really would depend. What would I do? It would depend on the age, the efficiency, the condition of the system, whether I want to invest thousands of dollars, because that leak is going to be some component that's expensive. So it's, do I want, the parts are available, but upgrading the system at that point probably makes more sense. That's the kind of repair that might drive a replacement being a better financial decision.
2: Yeah, again, it's one of the biggest components you have there, and like I told Steve earlier when we were walking into this studio, I said, I would rather not eat than not have air conditioning in Houston, Texas, and we've had a pretty warm days.
1: Yeah, it's been pretty warm. I mean, my father is my father's caretaker, so he's in the house 20. We run our AC 24/7, and it's so funny. Yesterday before dinner, I was like, I heard this little dip. On the carpet, and I was going,
2: Your shower pan leaking?
1: Yeah. And so, of course, he knows what to do. He goes up there and does the dry vacuum thing. But I'm like, okay, so is there like a permanent solution for this? He's like, well, don't run it too low. Yeah. is that real?
2: With mostly you're going to get 20 degrees differential.
1: Yeah.
2: I mean, if it's 97 degrees outside, you're probably going to get to 77 most cases, even with a good efficient air conditioner. Is that a correct statement, Mary?
3: Most people have a little extra capacity. That would be, that's kind of the design parameters of a let's say a production builder, right? But in most cases, you have a little extra capacity to get a little cooler than that. But setting this thermostat really low does have impact. So it's not so much what it can reach, it's that the house and the system isn't designed to run at 67, 68 degrees. And those are complicated technical things that would probably take a whole radio show, but there's...
2: Hey, guess what? We have a whole radio show.
1: What would prevent that drippage is... I think I had it on 71.
3: It really depends what's dripping. It's condensation. So at some point, you take something cold, you put it in a humid environment, and you're going to get condensation. The system makes condensation, and that's how it dehumidifies. It's supposed to go down the drain line. If yours wasn't going down the drain line, was it a clogged drain, or was it something that was just too cold in the attic because you set it too cold, and now everything is condensating? Like, it's like a block of ice up there, and it's dripping.
4: Yeah, and just not to sidetrack, we have this whole conversation in our house about wipes, toilet wipes, right? So, so it goes to the sink, and then the sink starts to back up. The drainage from the AC goes to the sink. I'm saying something is clogged in the branching. It's not the AC. It's the you know.
2: Well, what's a good way to maintain it? Because, you know, I've always been told go put a little bit of Clorox in it, maybe, you know, once a month, put a little Clorox in the pan, make sure that the drain line is staying clear. Is that a good idea or a bad idea?
3: It's not a bad idea. It's algae. So it's really the same stuff that's on the roof, right? It's a biological growth in the drains, and any amount of chlorine will help kill that growth. But AC requires maintenance. So drain lines, heat transfer surfaces, they need cleaning. Drain lines need servicing. You can delay it. Delay the inevitable clog with Clorox, but eventually you're going to have issues. It's just drain line clogs are inevitable over time.
2: Now, is it actually creating, what you're saying, it's dripping. Is it coming from the ceiling? Okay. You also might want to look at your ducts, because I moved in a new construction home. This is back in the 80s. In the new townhouse, in the first day, my ceiling caved in.
1: Oh, goodness.
2: What had happened, the truck line had...
1: That's my fear right now.
2: Yeah, my truck line came loose, and I was cooling the attic. And so there was so much moisture, it was summertime, and so it was just water everywhere. And now the builder didn't come back and took care of it under warranty, because obviously the trunk line wasn't attached correctly. Mm-hmm. It came loose, and again, I'm trying to cool the entire plenum.
1: So that's my fear. So what my question to Murray is it time for us to call you, based on what we're seeing right now, to call you to come take a look at this? Because my husband thinks that, you know, it's something that he can resolve on his own.
2: Well, you can go look at it, Patrick.
1: Our conversation at home is, no, get a professional to come take a look at it. Because it's happening more time than
4: I'm. Well, I'm all about context clues. I've watched Sesame Street a few times. And I know when drains get backed up, obviously, downstream something's clogged, and so I can tell if the water is not in the pan. You know, it's the clog is somewhere else. But nevertheless,
1: this is,
4: I'm sure
1: it's not a domestic issue.
3: So we'll offer some counseling here in a little bit. But
0: I am sitting between them, so you're safe. Don't worry.
3: I'm listening to that diagnosis, and I'm thinking he needs help because the pan that holds the water is not visible. So the primary pan, so if that pan you see under the unit is the secondary pan, if it was clogged and overflowing. So the pan that would be backed up, you wouldn't see. If there's you could look inside the drain line if it's clogged. But like you said, it could be your plumbing, could be your sink. It could be, you know, that the P-trap in the sink. So there, if you can handle it, you can handle it. If not, we're here for you.
4: It's toilet wipes.
1: I told him he's not certified to do this, and so we need a professional to come give a permission.
2: But here's the thing you can do, Patrick. You can go up the attic, and you can see where it might be visibly coming from. Don't touch it. Let the professionals handle that piece of it. But you can kind of surmise as to where it's emanating.
1: Thank you.
2: But don't touch it after that
1: therapy session. But you know,
2: well, again, air conditioning, it's such an issue in Houston, Texas. And I tell people, especially people who are coming from up north and moving here, and going, we have this harsh weather to keep the weak ones out. And the good thing about the heat is you never have to shovel it. Yeah. So, yeah.
0: And you know, we have a great couples therapy session going on right now around this. I think it's pretty good right there.
5: Well, and this is also such a great segue into why we want to do pre-listing inspections for all of the agents, because you have this problem, you know, okay, we're going to list the house, we're going to put it on the market, it's open house day, and then this happened.
1: Yeah.
5: And because we didn't check this, we didn't know that this was going on. Mm-hmm. And then you got people coming in and the ceiling's dripping. Well,
1: exactly.
5: They're going to do a 180 and head back out the door as fast as they possibly can and mark that off the list.
2: Well,
5: so,
2: you know, people have this amazing ability, buyers have this amazing ability to start deducting. They deduct in like $5,000 and $10,000 increments. Mm-hmm. So when they start seeing stuff and they're going to come in and make an offer, they go, oh, yeah, we got this little vestigial stain in the ceiling. Like, yeah, we got a problem. Yeah, that's probably worth $10,000, $15,000. And that's how they're going to make their offer. So now there is some attorneys who will tell you don't do a pre-inspection, because now you have to do disclosure. So I'm kind of ambivalent about one way or the other. What do you think, Chris?
0: You know, I've always said the following. It's going to be discovered one way or the other, right? No, why not address it up front?
2: Yeah.
0: Find out what's going on. And then that way you can make the appropriate changes, or you can price accordingly. You know, a lot of times on the other side of things is, you know what, seller might end up saying, you know what, I can't afford to do this. There's a lot of stuff going on. And then a good agent, you know, Jamil and Patrick, you guys will say, well, why don't we go ahead and price it accordingly? We'll price it into there. And those are things to look at. So that's why I don't think there's nothing bad about doing it in advance. You know, but I've heard that as well. I've heard a lot of people saying, well, you know what, if something major comes up and then we got to disclose it out, et cetera, et cetera. And I'm like, well, we're still going to find it. Again, you're still going to find it. Why not address it? Why not know about it? And I think probably the worst thing is most sellers go into it and they don't know. Right. So you go into something they don't know. They go through the listing. They get an offer. I'm financing the home right there. And all of a sudden they get the famous phone calls. Hey, we're backing out. Right. And I'm like, OK, great. What's going on? And they're like, well, it ended up that the seller has this problem. And we did X, Y, and Z and A, B, and C. And then you see that negotiation, you know, because then the seller's like, well, I don't want to lose this opportunity. I have a buyer right here. And then that's when, unfortunately, the one that has the power at that point is the buyer. Yeah. Right. Whereas I think the seller goes into it knowing they still retain the power associated with that because they've already disclosed that and they know what's going on.
2: And like Marie was saying, most things are fixable.
0: Right.
2: And yes, then you can address it prior to putting it on the market so that won't be an issue for negotiation.
0: Yeah.
2: We've addressed this. In fact, you know, you probably want to have your listing agent tell them, hey, look, we found this and this is what we've done recently. And I always like people to keep receipts for how they maintain the house. If you go buy a car, don't you want to see the receipts for all the work that was done on the car?
0: Yeah.
2: You'd expect to have that available to you. Same thing with the house. Have it available. We did have an issue because there's no perfect house out there, and we addressed it.
0: Yep.
2: And we had some professionals come in and take care of it. Don't fix it yourself, Patrick.
1: No, I personally prefer having the sellers do a pre-inspection before putting the house on the market. And most of them don't want to pay for it. Sometimes we pay for it if they're choosing to price the house right. If they're wanting to overprice the house, we don't pay for it. So for sellers that are listening, heed that call. Because, again, it's an investment on our side into our sellers. But it also makes our jobs a lot easier, too, because it makes negotiations a lot easier.
5: And it puts you in control of the narrative.
1: Exactly.
5: You're driving the ship on it rather than that coming up at the moment of the you got 48 hours left on the option period, and then all of a sudden we've got this grocery list of stuff that has to be dealt with. And then you're in a panic mode and you're in a crisis timing mode, getting us out there to work on the AC as you're listing it, rather than get in August in Houston, get out here in the next 48 hours. That's a challenge.
1: You're right.
2: Yeah.
0: I was actually out on, I was helping a client with a reverse mortgage, and I happened to go out there with an agent that we know very in common with each other. And she's listing this property. It's out in the country. It's like 1.4, 1.5 million, right? And the sellers are 88 and 89 years old. But they're great condition, by the way. And so I was looking around.
2: The people.
0: It is the people. Yeah. Okay. The house didn't look that far behind, by the way. But I know I was sitting there, and he was a very nice gentleman, and he goes, "What do you think of my house?" And I think it's great. I said, "There's some deferred maintenance." And he goes, the pool, for example, it's only green because I haven't cleaned it in a little while, And so he's going through this whole thing, right? And I was like, I got a pool also. That color green is probably not just because of lack of cleaning, right? I mean, no circulation was going on anyway. So we ended up the conversation. He called me on the phone. He goes, "Thanks a lot. They're saying, what would I do?" And I said, "To be honest with you," I said, I would actually have some of those things checked out. I didn't mention the word pre-inspection, but that's what I was insinuating. Hey, you probably need to have all this stuff checked out ahead of time. He called me up like 2 weeks later, and he goes, "Well, they did come out, and they looked and see, and yeah, it's not because I haven't cleaned the pool. It's because my equipment's not working anymore, right?" And I'm like, well, that's why pre-inspection is very important. There's little things, and sometimes sellers just, "I didn't do this. It's all right. I didn't do this." But the reality is they didn't do it because it broke, and they forgot it broke.
2: I think we kind of get owners – people have been in there a long time, kind of get blind to something and get used to it. It's like, oh, it's not a big issue.
1: Exactly.
2: And the same thing with those smells that we walk in, they go, "Oh my gosh, what's going on?" And they've been smokers for years, and we detect
1: or
2: dog odor. I went to a friend of mine's house that I hadn't been there in a long time, and I was almost bowled over because they have dogs, but the odor was like overwhelming.
1: Wow.
0: Uh-huh.
2: And so, but people get blind to it because they're there. Mm-hmm.
0: Well,
2: the time.
0: I was talking to an individual who was listing a home who walked into a listing agreement, and she goes, "Now, I just want you to know, I do have, pets, but, it doesn't smell. I keep everything pretty fine." So he walks in, he goes, "There's 36 cats.
1: Oh.
0: 36 cats. Door opens, walks in. He said cats basically had started attacking, meaning the attacks, they were super friendly, so they were all over him. And he's like, "I thought you said you had a few animals." He goes, "Well, I've got 36 cats. But you can't smell anything, right?" And he's like, "It smells like piss and cats." She couldn't smell anything.
1: Yeah.
0: It was just absolutely an order, But he was also like, "You can't sell the home with 36 cats roaming around either, right? So it was, it's interesting right there. Yeah.
1: That's a tough one. I went on a listing appointment, and unfortunately, this lady was not in good condition, older lady, but not in great condition. And I don't, you know, and she was, I just was in the house a lot or whatever, had a dog. But we walked in, and I couldn't spend 10 seconds in there. Right. It was so hard.
2: So
1: I need to say, I was like, I
2: so Chris,
0: yeah, we still have another whole segment to come up, but right now our producer's giving me the finger, letting me know that we've got to go ahead and cut this for our first break. So for all those listening, stay tuned. We'll be right back.
2: He does it better than anybody.
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0: And we're back. You know, Rob, you can catch this show and any one of our great shows at iHeartRadio. You can actually go out and type in Real Estate Rat Pack Radio Show, and you can catch this show or any other shows on a podcast. And I think it's pretty cool because sometimes a lot of this information, people want to hear about it all the time, or at least share it with people. Or maybe somebody's in another part of the country. They just want to hear about what's going on here.
2: On Facebook, the other day, we had some people that were commenting and said, that was really good information. Because that's what we want to do. And we're not interview style here. We're conversational style.
0: Yep.
2: And we're talking about stuff that people need to hear.
0: Mm-hmm. Absolutely.
2: Very, very important stuff. So, of course, those that might have just tuned in, we're talking about AC. We're talking about magma. What is it? What do you call that now?
5: Geoclaspis magma.
2: Magma. It's like that, the algae that you might have on your roof and your driveway and your stucco and things like that. Man, it's just stuff people need to know about maintaining their house, and especially if you're in the market to buy or sell. Good info. So,
0: you know, and all those who have been listening right now, let's find out how we can reach you guys, if you don't mind. That way, if they're sitting around driving right now and they're like, you know, I didn't get enough 30 minutes before I get your name.
2: Pull over on the
0: number.
2: Side of the road before you start writing this down.
0: And then,
2: okay.
0: And let everybody know how they can reach you.
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3: 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And I'm supposed to repeat that.
2: Yes.
3: 713-218-9797.
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0: Houseproac.com. And Jamila, how about you? How can they reach you?
1: Yeah, if you're in the market to buy, sell, invest, or need some development consulting in real estate, you can reach myself directly, Jamila Winsey, 713-551-1842. On all the social platforms, it's at Jamila Winsey. And we're also hiring. So if you're an agent out there looking to build your business beyond six figures, we coach, we support, provide all the things to help you get there.
2: So. I know she doesn't want me to bring this up, but she has written a book, because people get to a certain stage in their business and they don't know how to get beyond that stage. It's about what? Not having systems.
1: Yeah. So I told Rob I wasn't ready, but he's always going to put me on the spot.
0: Hey, you know, if you're not ready, it means we're going to shout out here in the show, by the way.
1: Exactly. No, all good. I'm good to talk about it. I have a book coming out September 15th. It's called Booked and Busy. It's a $250,000 system for real estate agent built on rhythm and not hustle. And the reason why I wrote the book first, it literally, it's not a memoir. It's a book with frameworks for agents, but I do tell my story. And it starts with when And everything fell apart for me in real estate. This was around the time of the recession when all the giants were falling. And I found myself in a dark house with $25 in the bank after having made $425,000 the year before. And in taking inventory of that, I realized I was doing all the right things. But I was really performing in what I like to call hustle theater. And I didn't have the right rhythm, the right systems to keep things going even when I was not available. But I also had a very expensive business that could not run without me. Mm-hmm. And I needed to build something that could run without me because it's about living legacy. And we don't want to do this. Pound the pavement forever. And so you want to be able to walk away from your business and come back and have it thriving. So the booked method is a framework that I created, and that's where booked and busy comes from. Play on words there, but it starts with building your base and optimizing your outreach, optimizing your follow-ups, and keeping the rhythm, elevating your operations, and deploying at scale. So the book tale takes you from the baseline of your business to where you can actually deploy your business at scale using tools that allows you to actually have a life in this business. Because one thing that we know about this business is if you're doing it right, it's going to be very painful. And so I wrote this book for those agents.
2: Well, actually, if you're going to do it wrong, it's going to be very, very painful. Very painful.
1: I know, but I wrote that. So just to cap it up, I wrote this book for agents between $50,000 and $150,000 a year that can't break the ceiling of $150,000. I feel like if you're making $100,000 a year in this business, it's great. It's a great job. You bought yourself a really good job, but you're still in the rat race. Once you cross the $250,000 threshold, which is the holy grail for even small businesses in the country, you're able to do more things. You're able to plan for your retirement, put those savings away, maybe take a vacation or two. But the last thing you're doing is worrying about how to pay your bills. And I think that's for most agents, that's where they need to be, because most agents don't do that. So
0: I love that right there. I don't know if you know Andy Andrews. Andy Andrews is really another, you know, individual writes books, The Notice or The Notice of Return, some of those type of things. And we're talking about this is, you know, the whole myth of work-life balance. What he used to say is it's the life rhythm. If you establish a correct rhythm in your life, whether it be your personal life, your business life, you know, your love life, your financial life, it's the rhythm you have to have.
1: Yeah.
0: And so many times people are like, well, I'm great at multitasking, or I'm great at balancing, you know, this item versus this. And the whole concept is, you know, you got to get into a rhythm. And if you got a great rhythm, then everything flows correctly.
1: Absolutely.
0: What you're talking about right there, yeah. Then that's where the true growth actually ends up happening right there.
1: Exactly. And it's, you know, again, it's just a roadmap. It's a blueprint. I was able to find myself, work myself the right way into, you know, re-earning those dollars. And those dollars became, you know, from $450 to $550 down to growing, along with my husband, $2.5 billion brokerage. And so at the end of the day, I want agents to know that there is a way to be in this business and flourish and create a legacy for themselves.
0: Well, and I love that. And you know, we've all known each other for so long, and you are right. I mean, there's so many that get into the, and I hate to use the word rat race, but it's that race, right? It's that nonstop wheel that they're churning and churning and churning. And Rob and I see it all the time, like, well, I'm from the outside, and it's like, if you would just do this, or you would slow down and do this, or you take a little bit more time to do this, you might have this much more success.
1: Absolutely.
0: Right? And I think people get stuck on that wheel.
2: It can be as simple as quit working on what's not working and work on what is working.
0: That is correct.
1: It could be that too.
0: Well, you know, I think it was always funny, because Rob, you and I talked about this in StrengthFinders, right? Is, you know, most people always say, well, I want to work on my weaknesses. Why? You know, develop your strengths and then hire somebody.
5: Hire
0: the weaknesses out, right? That's what you're supposed to do.
2: And that's a great book because you don't even have to read the book. They give you a URL and you go out and answer like 182, 102, 190 questions. And it gives you your top five strengths. And so if you're going into coaching, your coach, and a lot of times the coaches will do what we call a DISC also.
0: Mm-hmm. Right.
2: You know, who are you? And we're going to play to your strengths. And there's a great book out there called Good to Great by Jim Collins.
0: Yeah, great book.
2: And it'll talk about getting the right people on the bus, but not only get them on the right people on the bus, get them in the right seats.
5: Yep.
1: That's right.
2: Because I had somebody who I walked into to her little cubicle one time, and she's sitting there trying to have a PDF jammed into an email. And what she really needed was a JPEG. She spent 4 hours. I'm not knowing what she was doing.
1: Oh my gosh.
2: And she was a great agent, but she's spending money and time on things that aren't working.
0: Yep.
1: Yeah.
2: And I can't tell you how many times I've seen the agents do that. Like, I hated cold calling, but I loved open houses. And I did really well at open house. So why would I spend a lot of my time on cold calling
1: exactly.
2: When I do really well with this?
0: Right.
2: You know, focus on what works.
1: Yeah, the question I always ask agents that are coaches, what can you do consistently for 90 days? So if you hate cold calling, don't cold call. Because you're not going to do it for 90 days. You're going to hate it, and it doesn't work for you. For me, when I cut my teeth in this business, I loved cold calling. I loved getting on the phone calling expires and absentee owners and circle prospecting. I mean, that was my thing. It's my jam. I always had plenty of listings because I knew how to do it, right? But at the same time, I had other things that I did, too. I didn't have more than three consistent sources of leads, but they were things that I worked consistently on a daily basis. When it starts getting boring to you is when you know you're doing it right.
0: And I think also, though, you know, you look at everything nowadays. The way we did business 20 years ago in real estate, completely different today.
1: Yep.
0: Technology, AI, social media, you name a whole bunch of aspects of everything that goes on. So you got to reinvent yourself. You've got to do things the way people are actually responding in today's market,
1: absolutely.
0: Right? The average homeowner, the average first-time homeowner, I think, is now 31 years old, right? So I look at that and I go, I'm on a kick right now to say, hey, the younger you are, the more you need to invest in properties, because the earlier you invest, you know, from a financial literacy, I talk a lot about financial literacy nowadays because I think we have a big financial illiteracy in the youth going on.
2: Yeah, and Chris used right to go now. to the schools and they, at a very young age would teach them financial literacy.
0: Concepts,
2: And that's absent in schools. And I think that should be introduced back into schools because they get out there. And I know this happens to a lot of people going to college and all of a sudden these credit card companies will send them a credit card.
0: Yeah.
2: Oh, yeah, free money. And they don't know how to handle it.
0: Well, you know, I had the great fortune this summer of having my daughter intern with me.
2: Right.
1: Oh, nice.
0: So she came in and she did so good, actually, we extended her internship. So she's still with us. She's just doing it remotely from Arizona right now. But during that time frame, you know, turned 20 years old this year, I was able to really start going through some financial side of things, right? And, you know, it used to be, it was like, hey, you know how to balance your checkbook? Well, guess what? No one carries a checkbook anymore, right? So no one knows how to do the manual ledgers anymore, right? It's very similar, right?
5: You ask these nowadays.
0: This is an old, it's a checkbook. This is what we used to use, you know? That's a dial phone, by the way. I mean, but I was able to really spend some time with her and talking about how to establish credit because she wants to get in the mortgage business, right? And so, you know, about how to establish credit and how to leverage credit cards and how to manage, you know, when on your earnings. This is a big thing that I think that agents make a mistake on as well. I said, listen, you grab 50% of everything you bring in this summer, and that goes in an account that you're not going to touch. And then from that account right there, I'm going to show you how to actually invest in your 401k and, you know, or your Roth IRA and your different investment strategies right there. And so, you know, we finished up the summer and we did a summary sort of all of her financial situation where it currently stands. And she's like, Dad, I would never have thought in 3 months I'd be in this financial situation I've got right now. And she started telling her friends. And so when I dropped her off at college, all of her friends were like, Mr. Kelso, next time you're in town, can we sit down and go over this with you?
1: Wow, nice.
0: Because it is true. I hate to say it, and I see it a lot. You know, you've got two types of children out there. The ones who parents provide them everything, but don't teach them anything.
1: Mm-hmm.
0: Right? So it's not that they are financially struggling, it's that they don't care financially speaking because they don't have to worry about it, right? And then you have the unfortunate ones on the other side of things in which they don't get their parents are like, we're not giving you anything, you go out there and work, I've got no money to give you, and so they don't have a guidance on how to then, they're hard workers and they want to go out there and they have jobs at, you know, HEB, my son works at HEB as an example, but they don't have the guidance on what do they do with that right there. Yeah. And so there's a big financial illiteracy I think that we have to address in this country. We have to show that better.
1: Totally agree.
2: I'm convinced that not even talking about high school, I think it'll probably ought to start in junior
0: middle
2: high.
0: School. That is correct. It needs to be middle school, junior high. You know, my son is the exact, you know, my son went and got a job. Big shout out to HEB, by the way. I'm a huge HEB fan, right? But he went to, he's already gotten a couple of raises. He knows his schedule down, but he's one of those, and I, you know, I'm probably tougher on my son than I am on my daughter. Just, you know, I think that's the way it normally is. But I'm like, you know, I told them both, I'm going to get you a car, for example.
2: Well,
0: so I got
2: was
0: him
2: 30
0: like,
2: years old when she was eight.
0: Exactly. Right. So I, you know, so
1: he lost me at 20. I can't believe she's 20.
0: She's already 20. I know.
1: Oh,
0: it's crazy.
1: Gosh.
0: Right. And Andrew's about to be 17.
1: Oh.
0: Yeah. He's about this tall, you know, wide receiver.
1: Oh,
0: Tompkins.
1: Goodness.
0: Big shout out to those guys, the Falcons. But, but he, He now is working and he is saving, but he has goals, smaller goals, in which he wants to modify his car. So every so often he'll buy a modification, and I showed him how to go and get these modifications. It's the loudest Mustang you're ever going to hear right now, by the way. I'm just going to tell you that.
2: Every 15-year-old needs to have a 500 horsepower Mustang. Oh,
0: yes, I think he's got up to 525 now. Yes, with the cold air intake and the new X-pipe on the back and all that kind of stuff. But anyway, long story short, he's got a goal. He's got a goal to fix it up, right? And so he now is working. He's got his budget. He knows how to do it. And so it's interesting. And so, and I'm not participating in that because I don't agree with all the stuff that he wants to buy. But he's motivated to do so. Mm. And so it's interesting, you know, and so that's one of the things you talk about, Rob. I still think, and unfortunately the school I used to do it with, they canceled that program. I think all, and if you're out there, if you're an educator, if you're a principal, if you're in any one of these ISDs, give me a call. Let's implement something that we used to do, which we'd bring business owners out to high schools for like an 8-week or 12-week program in which we grab 1 hour, one day a month, and we would implement financial concepts from credit to how to establish credit to how to balance your checkbook or how to use savings or what a 401k is, what a 529 plan is, let's say, for your college education. And we didn't actually even invite the parents to come in because a lot of times it's the parents have to have that same buy-in.
1: Yeah, and they don't have, a lot of times the parents don't even have that, right? They can't teach what you don't know.
2: I would always coach agents, and we would start with, what's your why? And it's, people often think it's money. No, it's not. What's your why? You know, I want to have this when I'm this old. I want to have a house. I want to have a hot car. Whatever. That's the why. It's not the money.
1: It's not the money.
0: Yeah, it's always
1: what you get to do with the money. You know, so, and to your point earlier about AI, I'm just going back to that. And then something that I actually write in my book too is agents need to understand what the frameworks are. It's like riding a bike, you're getting old, brushing your teeth, they're taking a bath every day. These are the frameworks, the tenants of building a business in real estate, or, you know, let's just take
0: any business.
1: If you understand the frameworks and you know what questions to ask when your business is failing or when you need to do something else, go to the next level with your business, because the quality of the questions that you ask yourself is really what's going to determine the quality of your life. Once you understand the frameworks, you can start asking yourself the questions and backtrack to, why am I not being successful? And you go back and do that. But now you have the frameworks, which will never change. You can take all those things that you know and that really deploy it at scale using things like AI.
0: Yep.
1: Things that used to take, for example, you know, we'll get on the phone and call expired listings. That would take me 4 hours because I didn't have the tools. But now I can literally have Claude or ChatGPT scour the internet and bring me all the expireds for today.
2: Oh, wow.
1: And I can actually, if they're on the TCPA do not call list, I can have it draft emails to each and every one of them, and literally in 2 seconds send emails because it's connected to my Gmail, right? So prospecting for me is now 5 minutes or 10 minutes versus, you know, the 4 hours it used to take. Or, I mean, we have AI agents now that come through our database, and it lets us know which of our clients have been silent, and those are the ones that get the priority.
0: Oh, yeah.
1: And that's how you scale your business without having to hire a bunch of people. And so that's, I didn't want to, like, let that go, because I know that that is so important, and so many agents don't know how to use AI to scale. You don't need to hire more people.
2: It's to streamline your business.
1: Yeah, and grow exponentially. It's crazy.
2: Well, there's a lot of programs out there you can actually, if you've got somebody that might be a potential prospect, that it can actually automatically put it into your CRM.
1: Absolutely.
2: And how long do you use that? Spend your time doing that, physically doing it?
0: You know, I ask everybody all the time, I don't care whether you're in real estate, whatever business you're in, I always ask everybody, what is your exit strategy? And you would be shocked by me. What do you mean? And I'm like, you do realize a business you have to build.
2: Yeah, my next strategy. I'm going to fall over dead one day.
1: Most realtors, that's the plan.
0: Yeah. Yeah.
5: I'm going to call in sick today.
0: I'm going to call in sick one day, right?
1: But
0: the reality is that you have to understand is building a business is not just about building it for what I'm going to do today. Is what's your ultimate exit strategy? Are you building it for inheritance? Are you building it so someone can take over? Are you building it to sell it?
1: Yeah.
0: Are you building it to merge it? Are you really the one who wants to work this entire time frame in this, or do you want to have people eventually working with you and taking over? I mean, look at some of the very successful people in real estate. For example, Ronnie Matthews, he built a very successful business and then had it bought by his team, right?
2: Right.
0: So his exit strat, and with that, then he bought
2: a title company,
0: and then he sold that. And I'm using real estate because obviously we're in
1: that's
0: real estate.
1: A good
0: but you can go through a lot of different very successful individuals. Their exit strategy. Martha Turner had the same thing. Look at her exit strategy. She ultimately sold to Sotheby's, right? And so you know you have to build. I don't care if you're an agent starting off right now at 20 years old and you're just getting the market. That has to be your mindset, is what is my exit strategy?
1: Yeah, no, absolutely.
2: Or what do I do? Want to do next? Well, I think in my world, I need to have a purpose.
0: Right.
2: You know, so, you know, I've reinvented myself. You know, I started off as a builder and then, you know, did nothing but brokerage and then now education.
0: Yeah.
2: And so that's one nice thing about real estate. You can do a lot of different things.
0: Yeah, absolutely.
2: And reinvent.
0: Yeah,
2: and I know, and I'm Mr. Steve here has reinvented himself multiple times. You know, now this poor guy has just put a burden on himself. He now has his own church. he's dovetailed into this AC business, and of course, then he has this other business, which is KPS.
0: Now, the strategy for a church is actually pretty good. God,
1: you also mentioned you did an exit too, right?
3: Yes, I did have an exit strategy and was able to execute, and I think it's important. I think you, whatever that mission is, maybe early in the business, it's getting its strategy, mm-hmm. right? But at some point, you have to transition to an exit strategy. And I think what you're saying, the earlier the better.
0: And that doesn't take away from your mission or what you want to accomplish, et cetera, but that's how you have to build a business.
2: Well, and so sometimes the way to go in life is the way life is going. Because one of the things I was home building and stuff like that, and then the 80s hit, and some of you might remember the 80s. I had somebody that worked for me. We were building many warehouses, and he went to work for the FSLIC, which became the FDIC. So I ended up with receiverships out of Chicago, Atlanta, Dallas, and Houston.
0: Right.
2: I had all of their listings.
0: Yep.
2: That's the way life was going. I said, here we go.
0: Oh, yeah, absolutely.
2: So sometimes things just present itself. And I'm sure the same thing that's having $25 in your bank account probably motivated you.
1: No, absolutely. I was very motivated. I had a son. So at the time, I was a single mom. So, and it's funny because you mentioned that, but we ended up pivoting to selling foreclosures. And we ended up having one of the biggest BPO shops in Texas because that's what was...
2: Life hands you a lemon.
1: That kept the lights on too, right? So finished a book about that called ABCs of BPOs. I figured, I've been doing all these BPOs and foreclosures. Let me write a book about that. But that book I wrote, say 2010 or something like that. So, but that's the point. You're right. And that was a great pivot for us. Now, I didn't run the foreclosure business. My husband did. That was literally his business.
2: Well,
1: he fired me.
2: I think some people make a mistake as they want to keep doing things the way they used to do it. But, you know, it's the person most willing to adapt to the new world.
1: Yeah.
2: And AI has changed our planet.
0: Yep.
2: Substantially.
1: Oh, absolutely.
0: And I told everybody 100%. Is the most successful agent, loan officer, business out there is not going to be the one who resists AI. It's the one who adopts it to leverage your business.
2: The best. Yes.
0: Yeah,
2: make it work. It's not going to replace you.
0: It's not going to replace you. The human element is in my opinion, will never be. There'll be things that I can replace eventually on certain things. But for example, if I have a concept I want to implement, I can go to, Claude, ChatGPT, one of the other, type in something right there, it spits it out for me, and then I create it. Right, so it assists me in something that might take me 2 hours to do. I can now do it in 10 minutes.
2: Did you see that news thing the other day with the professor? Was kind of suspect that all his students were writing their papers using AI. Mm-hmm. So he actually got an AI to go through and review all the papers, and like 90% of them were using AI to write their papers.
0: Absolutely.
2: He gave them all Fs.
0: Actually, all of the, most of the universities nowadays, my daughter and I were talking about that, this, and in fact, Facebook is an example of this as well. You can go out, if you do something in AI and then you post it on Facebook, AI automatically has a reader that says, this is created by AI. Mm-hmm. Period, end of story. It can be a picture, it can be something you wrote, et cetera, et cetera. They automatically define it as being AI, right? In colleges nowadays, so they will go out there, and my daughter's always been very proficient in writing, so it's never been an issue, right? But there was one time she asked me a question, and I got it right back to her, and she goes, did you AI this? And I said, yeah, I did. I said, I didn't want to write it back to you. I said, I went to ChatGPT, and I said, hey, my daughter has a question about X, Y, and Z. This is my concept on it. Can you write something back to her? And she goes, Dad, I can't do that. Like, I understand the concept, but I can't take this like this because... The colleges have these technologies now that they'll go through and they'll define it and they'll say that was AI. And if it's a certain percentage of AI, usually greater than like 15%, you're failed. Period, end of story. They tell you that. And so it's just the reality is you have to also understand how to leverage it and mm-hmm. how to use it, right?
1: Yeah, subject matter expertise is absolutely necessary. You can't, AI can't think for you. So if AI spits out something from the research and you don't know what the answer is, if you don't know what it is and understand it, then it makes it, it's not going to help you. I mean, I guess some things that we use AI for, we closed a very, very big loan. It was like $2.9 million for one of our clients recently, and it's a one-time close, and they the appraisal came in low. And you know how it is for VA loans, it's really hard to challenge those appraisals. Well, guess what, at the end of the day, we needed to make sure we challenged that appraisal. I knew what I needed to do. I knew the neighborhood. This is a luxury home. The appraisal didn't take into the fact that this is also a custom home, not a production build. So I used ChatGPT to write the ROV, but using the knowledge that I had, reading it and putting all the things that I knew. And then it literally, they accepted it and turned that appraisal. So that's how you leverage AI versus, oh, just...
2: It's a tool.
0: Yeah, I'll tell you.
1: There's not a replacement. AI slop out there. It's crazy.
0: Going to get somebody, going to let everybody know this. So I participate in the fantasy football every year. It's a live draft that we did. We just got through doing it. Everyone shows up. All the guys are always there. They have their computers. They have their books, everything. And I showed up with my phone. I said, guys, this year, and I'll let you guys know at the end of this year if it's successful or not, I said, I'm having ChatGPT to my entire draft, right? So all I had to do was, whoever their draft was, I put it in there, and they said, here's the next one up, here's the next one up, here's the next one up, right? I put in the parameters associated with what the draft was. So I'm testing out AI from something as simple as a fantasy football team that I've got right
2: now.
0: Let me
2: know how it works.
1: Draft party coming up, so that's a good idea.
0: You got a draft party coming up? Yeah, so I did the entire, I'll let you see it right here, the whole thing. It was phenomenal, but I leveraged it because I want to sort of show that right there. So
1: I love that.
0: Yeah, it's pretty cool. Well, you know, Rob, we're coming in. You know, he just gave me the finger again.
2: Yeah, I know.
0: He's the one finger up right there. Yes, which means we have about a minute to go. And, you know, I want to thank you all very much for being on the show today. It's one of those things.
2: Great group
0: of individuals. You know, Patrick obviously is the one who talks the most, so we got to sort of, you know, keep him a little calm right there. But for all those listening, you can catch any one of these great individuals. I'm going to have them go by really fast and give their phone number one more time. Jamila, your phone number?
1: All right, 713-551-1842.
0: Your phone number, sir?
3: 713-218-9797. That's Murray with House Pro.
0: With House Pro.
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0: And Rob, your number in case they want to get on the show.
2: 281-543-0527.
0: Patrick?
7: Mine's forwarded to my wife's phone number at 713-551-1842.
0: You can always catch me at 713-256-9138. 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
6: Campaign trail. I'm Paul Stevens, Fox News. President Trump heading to South Carolina to push for Republican Senate candidate Darlene Graham, the sister of the late Lindsey Graham.
7: Republicans in the Palmetto State, including the state's former Governor Nikki Haley, have raised concerns about Graham's readiness after she admitted at a debate this week that she wasn't well-versed on national security. President Trump has dismissed her response, saying she was only giving an honest answer. He wants voters to focus on what he says is at stake.
8: If we lose, you're going to lose your border. You're going to lose your tax cuts.
7: Meantime, Vice President J.D. Vance was in his hometown of Middletown, Ohio, trying to sharpen the administration's message on the economy.
6: Fox's Madeline Rivera in D.C. is circuit court, rather a court cuts the $50 million judgment against Alex Jones over falsely labeling the Sandy Hook killings as a hoax.
9: The judgment was over the InfoWar founder's public pronouncements that one of the deadliest mass shootings in the United States was a hoax. The Texas appellate court decision to reduce it to about $6 million was unanimous. It has no bearing on a separate $1 billion plus judgment against Jones in Connecticut. The punishing financial verdicts forced Jones into bankruptcy and forced him to leave the InfoWars platform. Gary Baumgarten, Fox News.
6: The family of the late Irina Zarutska is suing the city of Charlotte and a private transit security contractor 1 year after her fatal stabbing on board the city's light rail system. The lawsuit alleging systemic failures, quote unquote, including inadequate security staffing and lack of fare enforcement. The family claims no security guard was on board the train when Zarutska was killed. The city says it's not commenting on active litigation. 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
6: Foggy weather being blamed as one factor in connection with a deadly plane crash in Alaska that killed 8 people yesterday. Federal officials are ordering more water cuts in the southwest as the Colorado River faces an unprecedented crisis.
11: Under a new plan, Arizona, California, and Nevada will collectively reduce their Colorado River water use by 1.25 million acre feet over the next 2 years. Arizona will take the largest share of those cuts. Mexico will also reduce its water use by 250,000 acre feet under a treaty with the U.S. The cuts come after the Colorado River Basin experienced its driest winter on record. Lake Mead and Lake Powell, which are both fed by the Colorado, have both fallen to historic lows. More than 40 million people depend on that river. Officials say the short-term agreement provides stability, but negotiations for a long-term water sharing plan are still unresolved. Angelo Bavaro, Fox News.
6: Canada now vowing retaliation against President Trump's new round of 50% tariffs after tariff talks and trade talks collapsed on Friday.
7: President Donald Trump's import taxes will hit about 5% of what Canada ships to the United States every year. Now, that includes products that range from hockey sticks to tongue depressors. The countries sold each other $880 billion worth of goods and services last year. The tariffs were initially supposed to kick in at 12:01 a.m. Wednesday, but President Trump extended the deadline for 3 days to allow talks to continue, but the two countries still could not reach an agreement in time.
6: That's Fox's Marianne Rafferty. Canadian Prime Minister Mark Carney blaming unfair last-minute changes to the proposed terms from the White House. He says Canada will match any tariffs. Congo receiving more than 16,000 doses of Ervebo vaccine as the country grapples with the fastest Ebola outbreak in history. That's according to the country's health minister. I'm Paul Stevens, and this is Fox.
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15: Hello and welcome in. We are so happy to see you. It's the retirement chef. Brian Butler is the CEO and Senior Wealth Advisor at Wealth Standard Financial, and you're going to get to spend some time with him as he's whipping up wealth for you this weekend. Really important. We're going to talk about some concepts that maybe you didn't know you needed to know about retirement, things like how to take your required minimum distributions so they affect your taxes less than they might otherwise, and a lot of other really important things to get to. But first, speaking of important, Brian, I just saw that Starbucks officially confirmed that the pumpkin spice latte is returning on the menu this year, and it's going to be Tuesday, August 25th.
14: Now, I know there are some people somewhere that are screaming and giggling and so happy, but
15: that's not that you.
14: That seems a little early for pumpkin anything.
15: You know, those people, I think, live in the Pacific Northwest. I was just visiting my in-laws in Seattle recently, waking up in the morning in August. It is in the 50s in places up there in Washington State.
14: That's kind of hard to fathom, you know,
15: being in Houston, where you wake up, it's 80 degrees.
14: Yeah.
15: So maybe if you're in Seattle, which is where Starbucks began, you're these people that are giggly and all excited about it. But I think here in Houston, August 25th seems a little early.
14: Yeah, because you're sweating and sweating and drinking pumpkin spice latte. I don't think those two things should go together.
15: Although if they waited for it to get cold here, we might never get a pumpkin spice latte.
14: This is true. But, so it's like you got to do what you got to do from a business standpoint.
15: But at least Halloween, wouldn't you think? Like that's when you can start fathoming the pumpkin spice.
14: See, that's when you can go back outside and walk around.
15: Yeah, so
14: that makes sense.
15: It'd be a good time to wait. So if anyone at Starbucks is listening next year, maybe hold it until Halloween. But if you're one of those people giggly and excited about it, Tuesday is the day that you can go and get your first pumpkin spice latte at your local Starbucks. And they call it the latte factor for a reason. This is something that we've all heard when it comes to money. You go out, you get that coffee every day, and it definitely starts to add up. And it's one of those things that's kind of a lifestyle creep. Because maybe when you were young and poor, you made coffee at home every day, you got a little money, and you started getting it out. So there are definitely levels to this lifestyle creep that happen as we age. I know for me, one of the big things is getting my nails done.
14: Oh, yeah. I know people love to do that.
15: Does Melanie, your wife, like to go get her nails done, get the pedicure?
14: She likes it, and she used to do it way more when, like, right before we started dating. But she just was like, it's just too much money. And a number one on the manicure, and there's no way on earth she can get a pedicure. She's way too ticklish. I can see the lawsuit coming because she kicked the lady in the face. So.
15: I've seen people like that in the pedicure chairs. My mom is one of them, and she's like, oh, just hurry, just do it. And she's like jerking her foot away. So at least you don't have to worry about that lifestyle creep with Melanie. But everyone listening, there's something you could think of probably that you do now that maybe you used to not do that cost money on a monthly basis. And one of the things as we get into retirement, healthcare can actually be a lifestyle creep, and this might not be one that you can avoid.
14: Yeah, healthcare, it already inflates a little bit over 7% a year, and everything's getting more expensive. So you have to think, we've already reached the peak of baby boomer retirement, and there are more baby boomers than any other retiree group. There are not enough healthcare facilities. There are not enough long-term care facilities out there to cover the people that we currently have retiring. So what that does is it increases the price until that demand starts to wane, which I don't see happening anytime.

0: that's a cost. Who's going to take care of that? Who's helping? Who's strategizing? Who's paying bills? All of these different decisions are just one section of the overall retirement decision. So long-term care is a sliver within insurance and risk. And that's just a sliver in the overall retirement process. And so that's why we go through the retirement recipe, because people get decision fatigue and then they just put it off and put things off, like estate planning, estate strategy, tax strategy, income plans, because they're underestimating all the decisions that they're going to have to make before, during, and after they retire. And it's something that we see all the time.
1: Oh, we are just calling some people out on that one, Brian, because you know there are people listening right now thinking, oh, I talked to an attorney about a year ago and didn't follow up. And oh, we're going to get around to that. But now is the time to get to it. So if you'd like to have this conversation and get your retirement recipe, your plan together for retirement, including that long-term healthcare plan, give us a call at 713-489-8419. That's the number to get in touch with Wealth Standard Financial and set up your appointment to talk to Brian about your specific needs. 713-489-8419. And easy to remember, the website, wealthstandardfinancial.com. And this is overwhelming. Let's be honest. To most of us listening right now, the thought of all the things you just mentioned, who's going to take care of me? Where is the money coming from? All the different components in the long-term care process. So when you sit down with someone, Brian, where do we start with this plan to kind of break it down and make it a little more manageable?
0: Well, you start with what you actually want your life to look like. And so when we go through the plan, you tell us your priorities, tell us your overall situation, your assets, your income, when you want to retire, your family makeup. And from there, we really spend time thinking about the end in mind. So what do you want your retirement to look like at the beginning, the middle, and the end? And then how do we build the plan to give you the options to make that happen? And so when we start evaluating your income plan, we look at investments, we look at withdrawal strategies, which are, you know, dramatically important, especially in this tax environment, future withdrawals. How do we protect your income in case of a downturn, but also give you the opportunities of the upside of the market? There are a lot of different things that we start with, but we start with the things that are most important to you. So if income replacement isn't your number one priority, well, that's where we start. If taxes are your number one, that's where we start. And then we start to fill in the other pieces of the retirement recipe because they're all related. So we start with your priority and then we go and build from there. And so when people have a clear plan and a clear direction, which is what most people are missing, it makes it easy to make these decisions. And then it gives them an opportunity for success in retirement. And then that clarity allows them to actually enjoy the retirement, because isn't that the whole point?
1: Yeah, we've worked so hard our whole lives. I mean, I think about retirement every day, maybe because I talk about it every day. But when I get there, the plan is to definitely enjoy it. The plan is to get in the camper and drive across this country and see all the things and have all the time to do it. And so if that's my priority, you and I are sitting down. That's what you're setting me up to do.
0: Yeah, absolutely. And it's the fun part for me, because everybody's a little bit different. And I want to say last week we had two clients. I don't think they could be more different. One client, couple, they live on the east side of downtown, both work as, engineers. They both are very conservative Republican clients. Grew up in the country, but moved to the city. We went through all of these things. They had different priorities, totally different, aspect or outlook on politics, on, religion, on everything. And we built a great plan for them. They got clarity, and I could see it on their faces that this is what they were looking for. And then later, that was on a Monday. On a Wednesday, I had a client that formerly lived in California, super liberal. Like, there's liberal and then there's super liberal. And that's what they are. Had totally different outlook on religion, politics, and what they wanted out of retirement. But we built a plan for them that fit everything they wanted, that had the strategies they were looking from a tax standpoint, healthcare, charitable giving.

0: and they got the same clarity. Two totally different plans, two totally different backgrounds, but we were able to help them because your money doesn't care about your politics. And so when we start building these plans, we build plans that are politic agnostic, because at some point you're going to have to deal with the party you hate. And so we know that. So having a plan to deal with the party you hate, whichever one that is.
1: Can't we all just get along? Don't you remember? Was that Barney?
0: No.
1: The dinosaur that said, can't we all just get along?
0: it would be ideal, but we all know the truth.
1: Right. That's not happening. Do you find that people's political affiliation determines what they want out of retirement a lot of times?
0: It used to, because they would just, most financial advisors are Republican by nature.
1: Right.
0: Because it's finance and math, but a lot aren't. And you would see them make decisions based on what they saw in the news.
1: But you know, say that about being Republican and then the financial aspect, but the last time we had a balanced budget in this country was under a Democrat.
0: But math doesn't matter.
1: Oh, okay. I'm sorry. I thought finances was about math. Silly me.
0: it doesn't matter. And so, you know, each political party has their pros and cons, but at the end of the day, the government is not coming to save you. And when I say the government, it's both of them,
1: right?
0: Both parties. And so because of that, taxes have gone up with Democratic presidents. Taxes have gone up with Republican presidents. Your Social Security was first taxed by Ronald Reagan, and it was secondarily taxed and increased by Bill Clinton. So
1: there's no rules here.
0: No. And so because we are politically agnostic, we're looking at the math. The math doesn't lie. And so if we can build a plan with what's a priority for you, because we don't want to ignore that. Whatever's a priority for you, that's what we're going to take into account. But when we are making decisions, we're not making decisions just based on who's in office. We're basing decisions on the policies that are in place that are going to affect you, the tax codes, the opportunities within the tax code and the state strategy to protect you and your family. And so because we know at different points, we're going to have to deal with different parties, different administrations, a Democratic controlled Congress, a Republican controlled Congress, and the priorities that come with that. That's our job, is to pay attention and then let you enjoy your retirement. And so that's why we have such a diverse group of clients. And when we had a movie, the second movie in our summer movie series.
1: Was it The Odyssey?
0: It was The Odyssey.
1: Yeah.
0: So we had the clients come in, and then one of the clients was like, wow, your clients are all over the place. You know, as far as, because this is one of the few times they get to see each other and meet each other. And they were like, that's pretty cool. And so I was like, oh, I didn't think anybody paid attention to it. But when you walk in the room, there's no rhyme or reason to the clients we have. They're all over.
1: Everyone loves Brian.
0: Tall, short.
1: everyone loves Brian and Wealth Standard Financial. And you will too. 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
1: 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Brian, I just mentioned Social Security. This is something people talk about a lot. Most people are really crossing their fingers, hoping it's going to be there for them when they get to that age. And for that reason, we see a lot of people say, oh yeah, 62, I'm taking it, because I don't know if it's going to be there when I turn 65, 67, 70. What do you think about that mindset and strategy as far as being beneficial for the rest of your retirement?
0: So there's a lot of debate when it comes to when to take Social Security. There are a couple mathematical reasons to wait. But math and emotion, you know, that's the balancing act of retirement. And so a lot of people don't think it's going to be there, so they want to feel like they got the majority of that money out. A lot of people are worried about longevity. And so usually the break even point for most people on Social Security is like 78 or 80. A lot of people figure, well, I'd rather have the money earlier in retirement to supplement some of the things I want to do while I'm getting busy and, you know, traveling.
1: In the go-go years.
0: The go-go years.
1: Yes.
0: And they want to be able to spend more money and help cash flow. Even though if you take it early, let's say at 62, that's around a 25% haircut permanently. But you're also getting that utilization before your full retirement age. So you're usually about 5-6 years before that you're getting all of that money. So it could be hundreds of thousands of dollars that you're getting early on that you're using. And so from a math standpoint and maximum cash flow, you know, waiting to age 70 usually is a great way. And so it's very individualized. And
1: Brian,
0: so,
1: this isn't what I wanted to hear.
0: No,
1: I wanted an answer.
0: Say,
1: 65.
0: We tell people don't feel bad if you want to take it early. Just because from a math standpoint, math isn't everything. And if it can help you relieve some pressure, because we run into clients that are in their early 60s, they're working themselves to death. Some people have two or three jobs, and it's about quality of life. And so taking Social Security early can cause you to drop one of those jobs that you're just doing to survive, or, you know, supplement some of the things that you want to do and enjoy your retirement. That's what people do. From a math standpoint, okay, wait till 70. From a realistic standpoint, most people either don't have the cash flow to wait till 70 or just don't want to because they don't trust the government and they want to get that money that they paid into before it's all gone. And at some point in this current structure, it's going to be gone in the 2030s, but the government's going to figure out something. We just have absolutely no idea what that something's going to be. And so it could be an increase on taxes on a certain group of people. It could be, budgetary, revenue generating projects that the Republicans and Democrats come together to do. Unlikely. there's going to be something, because Social Security is kind of like the third rail of politics. Whichever party, you know, cuts it or pulls it off is the party that's going to lose the next election. And so that's the balancing act when it comes to Social Security. So if you have, if you're trying to make that decision on whether to take it early, really look at the cash flow in your retirement. So that's where in the retirement recipe, we do cash flow projections. So we show you the pros and cons of taking it early, and then we show the effect on your retirement plan and how much cash flow that means for you long term, especially if you're going to have longevity. So your income needs to outlast your money in many cases. And so you'll have a percentage of your money in the market that's going, and then we want a percentage that's going to pay you for life. So just like Social Security will pay you for life, we want to maximize the structure of your retirement that you have multiple income streams that can pay you for life, no matter what happens in the market, no matter if your money runs out. We want to give a portion of your overall retirement plan to have some guaranteed sources for life.
1: So if you would like to have this conversation, and we're going to come back to that, Brian, because that almost sounds too good to be true, that guaranteed income for life. So I want a little more information about that. I'm sure everyone else listening does too. But first, want to make sure that you can give us a call and have this Social Security conversation, because it sounds like there's not one right answer, but there's probably a good answer for you as an individual. So if you would like to see where retirement, where Social Security fits into your retirement, give us a call, 713-489-8419. That's 713-489-8419. And also, more information is always at wellstandardfinancial.com. So you mentioned this income for life. And if it's not Social Security, and a lot of us don't have pensions anymore, what are we talking about?
0: In many cases, you can get guaranteed income for life from lifetime income annuities. So a lot of times we're balancing out your stock market, your bond market, and your alternative investments. And then we balance that with lifetime income annuities, because in most cases, we're going to give you some principal protection on the downside, get you some growth on the upside, plus give you income for life, a death benefit, and then some long-term care protections. Now, it checks a lot of different boxes that people are unfamiliar with, or someone in their lives had a bad annuity 20 years ago, and then it soured them on annuities. Today's annuities, in many cases, can reduce the level of risk in your portfolio, but also increase the returns. We use a lot of them for bond replacements. And if you notice, every time the stock market tanks, 2008, 99, 2001, the bond market drops at the same time. So if we can have a portion of your portfolio replaced with a fixed indexed annuity, for example, it has principal protection, caps the upside of the growth, but gives you 100% downside protection, but also can give you lifetime income. That checks a lot of boxes, because most people just don't have pensions, and lifetime income annuities can act as a pension replacement. And is it in every plan that we do? No. Some clients love them, some clients hate them, and it doesn't matter. It just depends on your situation, whether it makes sense for you. And then if it does, we do it. If it doesn't, we don't. And so we have the structure of your overall portfolio should be diverse. So we're looking at stocks, bonds, mutual funds, annuities, alternative investments, real assets, real estate, buffer strategies that give you some downside protection, but upside protection in the market. There are a lot of different ways for us to blend your retirement strategy. And that's why we talked about the retirement recipe. We're trying to build that retirement recipe to your taste. And so if there are things that you love, well, that's what we're going to focus on. And as long as it makes sense for the plan, there are things that you hate. Well, we'll pull some of those out and build it around things that you like, that as long as they work to enhance the plan and get you where you're trying to be. And so that's the upside to us, because we don't have to product pitch. We don't care what you buy. It's just a matter of how can we individualize this strategy and for success, essentially. How do we individualize your retirement plan for success? And that's my target every day.
1: So when we're talking about annuities specifically, you've probably seen some people come in and show you what they have as their plan. They're getting a second opinion. And you've seen some annuities that maybe weren't in the best interest of the client. Yes?
0: Oh, absolutely. And many times people come to us with bad annuities, and then they're angry that they had it. And we tell them, you know, this was a bad annuity because of this. This is why you could potentially switch it to something else in the market or in another annuity. And this is why it's better, because it replaced. A lot of times we spend a significant amount of time educating clients, and we want you to understand why you have something in your portfolio, why it's built that a certain way. And once we show them the landscape, it allows them to make a better informed decision. Giving people pros and cons of different scenarios, you can build a plan that they're happy with, that makes sense for what they want to do. And that's what we're trying to do every day.
1: So these annuities that maybe weren't in the best interest of the clients, just want to give people the opportunity to know a lot of times, where do these come from? Who sells them a lot of times to these people? Where are places we should be wary about buying an annuity from?
0: You should be wary if the pitch is all annuities all the time, and that's the only thing that they can sell. Because what's that saying? If you're a hammer, everything looks like a nail.
1: Yeah.
0: And so you want to see how the annuity fits into your overall plan, into your overall cash flow versus just a product sale. Because if it's just a product sale, it could work perfectly and it might not. But building your strategies and what you own in the stock market, annuities, life insurance, long-term care, all of it, I believe it needs to be in a cohesive plan. And so that's why we start everything with the retirement plan. So ours is the retirement recipe. And then the product that we produce is a crafted wealth plan. And so that crafted wealth plan takes into account each area of your financial life. And so when we're able to take care of each one of those areas and allows us to reference it over time and build a great plan, that's what we want. And so anytime you're going to product pitch, you might find some great things, but you have to take a pause and not necessarily always do that sale and find out how does this fit into things that I'm trying to accomplish in my retirement.
1: So is it safe to say that if someone does not know your retirement plan as a whole, that you might want to be wary about just buying individual products from people because they don't know how that's going to affect the rest of the strategy that you have built?
0: Absolutely. And so it's okay to get some strategies and ideas. And we have clients that go to events all the time that hear about, you know, unique strategies and ideas, and they bring them to us. And then we tell them the pros and cons of each one of them. And then a lot of times they ask us, well, do we have something similar? And most of the time we do, because we have access to almost everything from a financial planning standpoint. And so we look at different strategies. So I had a client talk to us about private equity investing. And he asked, well, how much do you have in private equity investing that we could take a look at? And then I proceeded, we built a whole presentation on the opportunities in private equity. And he was shocked at how deep we could go in very different industries, different opportunities. And he was like, I'm not really ready to do that now, but it's something that he wanted to keep in his back pocket. And so he was glad that we could do it. And so the capabilities that we could do, we could sit here and rattle off hundreds of different ways that we can help from a retirement standpoint. But I try to tell people, we try to meet you where you are. So whether you're a thousandaire or a billionaire, we have the strategies and opportunities for you to be able to work with us. And that should give people a lot of comfort.
1: So whether you're a thousandaire or especially if you're a billionaire, it would be a good idea to pick up the phone now and see what your retirement recipe looks like. 713-489-8419. Especially if you're 55 and older and you're looking forward to retirement. 713-489-8419. 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
1: Welcome in. It's the Retirement Chef. We're whipping up wealth for you on your weekend. And I can't think of a better topic than food for the Retirement Chef. Can you, Brian?
0: Oh, no. Food is, it makes everybody happy, right?
1: We all have to do it. And so we might as well eat things that we like. And I saw recently where, I don't know who did this study, but it was talking about seafood being named one of America's most satisfying end of week meals. And I had to ask you, as a true Texan, Brian, seafood or steak when you're celebrating on a Friday night, what do you do?
0: Now, that is the hardest question you've ever asked me on this show, because being a true native Texan, you know, we're all about steak and beef, but we're on the Gulf Coast, so, and we're near Louisiana, so I'm big on Cajun seafood. So it really depends on the evening, but I think seafood gives you more diversity. So I can have some salmon, I can have catfish, I can have it fried, I can have it blackened, I can have shrimp. So I'll go seafood.
1: I was going to say, you're starting to sound a little like Bubba Gump.
0: Bubba Gump. Yeah, that's where I was going.
1: Blackened, fried. I can't believe this is the hardest question. I mean, we talk about Social Security and when to file it. We talk about annuities. We talk about all these different parts of your income and putting it together, healthcare, and steak or seafood was the hardest question you've ever had to answer. I love that.
0: You'd be surprised. Think about it when you're trying to figure out what you want to eat.
1: Oh, gosh.
0: It's a lot of debate.
1: I always say the hardest part about being an adult is figuring out what's for dinner every night for the rest of your life.
0: You see, retirement's way easier than that.
1: So if you can figure out what's for dinner, you can definitely figure out your retirement with a little help from Brian and Well Standard Financial. And depending on what you want to eat in retirement, is it seafood? Is it, you know, well, if it is seafood, is it sea bass or is it canned tuna? That could make a difference in how much you need in your retirement. And so a lot of people have this number in mind. We've talked about this so much. I just need $1 million. It just sounds so good. I need $1 million. But when you think about what that brings you in income every month, if you go by the 4% rule, it's $4,000 a month. And then you think about your expenses and what you want retirement to look like. Is $4,000 enough? And for some people it is, but a lot of people are looking for a more luxurious retirement. So with, let's take the number maybe $12,000 a month, because you could do a lot with $12,000. What does that look like? What do we have to generate that kind of retirement income, Brian?
0: People drastically underestimate how much money they actually need to fund the lifestyle that they're used to and the lifestyle that they want. And so if you just use a 3.5% withdrawal rate, we're going to go even lower than the 4% rule. You're going to need about $4.1 million assets to generate $12,000 per month. Now, some people, that's no problem. Other people, that's not going to work for them. That's when we have those conversations, even with people with $1 million, $2 million, $4 million, they underestimate how much money that can generate. And there are some ways to increase that number. But that number is usually increased at a high level temporarily, because at some point, you're going to have to make adjustments. And so that's why we try to look at your overall portfolio and give you a spending capacity. And so that spending capacity shows how much income that those assets can generate. So we are building out combinations of income producing stocks and bonds, alternative investments. And then we're looking at the increases that we can give you from an annuity standpoint, life insurance strategies, tax advantage strategies. And so we want to try to maximize the amount of money that you can generate for as long as possible. But the assets have a limit. So we give you a core limit on how much money you can generate every month. Then if the assets grow dramatically, well, now we can give you a raise. We call those your play checks. So we want to give you your paycheck, and then we want to give you some play checks. But then if the market drops, we have a lower guardrail on your accounts that shows, okay, now we need to take a salary decrease. And so hopefully we don't have to do that. And rarely do we have to, but we give you the scenarios that it would come up. And so at 3.5% withdrawal rate, you need $4.11 million. How many people have that much money? Some of
1: our
0: clients do.
1: Not me, because right. I was like blown away by that number.
0: And so even think about it. If you need it, the retirement assets that you're going to need, it just dramatically increases over time. And so when we're trying to figure out what you need in retirement and bringing that reality to you, it helps people make better decisions down the road with Social Security, care, all of these things, working longer. And so it's a shock. Just like you were shocked, many people are shocked.
1: Well, the whole point of the Retirement Chef and us being here, I think, is to educate people, because a lot of us, as we're coming through our working years and raising families, we're just told to accumulate as much as you can. That's the name of the game. Put it in the 401k or whatever your employer matches and just leave it there and let it ride. But as we get closer to retirement and the more conversations that we have with you, Brian, the more we realize that there are so many other things. It's not just about that one number. And if people don't talk to someone like you and like Wealth Standard Financial, a lot of times they don't even know what they need to know, which is really scary as we get older and get to this point, maybe 5-10 years out from retirement.
0: Yeah, absolutely. So saving and putting money away is step one. Step two is being intentional. Be intentional with what you want that savings to accomplish. And so when we're building out the plan, we can take some pressure off of the overall portfolio by, you know, having a maximized Social Security strategy. Are we taking it early, full retirement age, or are we taking it later? Do you have a pension? What other guaranteed sources of income do you have? Do you have rental properties and other income? So when you have other sources of income, whether that be in the markets, outside the markets, with insurance, with annuities, whatever it is, all of a sudden that can reduce the amount of assets that you need in retirement, and reduce the pressure on your overall portfolio. And so when we're building out these portfolios, we say assets are part of it, but income is the main thing in retirement, income and cash flow. I have clients that have $500,000 in assets, but have $20,000 a month in income.
1: Wow.
0: And so assets versus income. Some in retirement, they're happy. They save money every month and their budget might be $8,000. So they're saving tons of money in retirement because of their lifestyle and what they have. In many cases, those people have rental properties. They have pensions that are really strong, and then they may have an annuity to complement that. And so they have three guaranteed sources of income that more than cover all their needs. And so that $500,000 is just left alone and steadily growing. And so eventually they'll have that million and a half over time. If you can have income in retirement, that is one of the most important things. And structuring that income is where we come into play, in looking at the assets, but also where that income's coming from.
1: Because on the flip side of that scenario that you just described, if you had a client with $1 million and that's all they have, they're watching the news, they're seeing the fluctuations in the market. That doesn't feel great because you don't know how much guaranteed income you have. So if this is a conversation that you want to have with Brian and Wealth Standard Financial to talk about your income in retirement, now's the time to pick up the phone and give us a call, 713-489-8419. Trevor is standing by. He's waiting to take your call and make that appointment. 713-489-8419. And we're talking about having money in the market versus other places. I saw somewhere recently, Brian, where younger investors are trying to step away from the market. A lot of times they want real estate, gold, private equities. Have you seen this with some of your younger clients? And then does this translate to people who are in that 10-year time frame from retirement? Should we be listening to our grandkids basically about where they're investing money?
0: Well, yes, in part. Looking at the different opportunities that are out there, I find some of the clients that we have that are in their 20s and 30s, they love crypto, they love different private equity options that are out there. Now, the ones that we vet from a private equity standpoint, alternative investments, et cetera, have been vetted by our compliance department that are, you know, looking at the stability and the makeup of the structure of the funds. But the problem with some of the things that some of the clients see in their 20s and 30s is they're getting things off the internet, off of TikTok, and those opportunities that they're seeing while they may sound true, but the companies that they're invested in might not be the best strategy. And then when you start trying to invest on the institutional side, like we do, they start to find out, well, these have the good funds have huge minimums that they're just not ready for. And so what I found is they circle back to the traditional stock market returns. And so it's something tangible that they can play with and invest in companies they believe in, still get that feeling of being on the cutting edge, taking risks that they want. But they've kind of circled back to traditional stock market options just because it's easier to understand, and they know that they won't get blown up and lose everything in every investment that they have, and gives them some more control. So I found that they've come back around and are less crypto and, you know, new shiny new object opportunity.
1: But isn't it like that always with kids? They come back to something and they think they're the first one that ever wore wide leg jeans. You know, no, they were called bell bottoms in the 70s. That's already been done, y'all.
0: Hey, we went through our period and we were like, oh, you had this too?
1: Exactly. You'll hear songs that sampled older songs and you don't know that the first time you hear it, and you think that like that's the first time that anyone ever had that beat, and then you hear like your parents' music and you're like, wait a second.
0: I know where that came from.
1: Exactly. So maybe the younger generations should be paying attention to what we're doing instead of vice versa.
0: There you go. There you go. And I think every generation says the same thing.
1: Absolutely. We all say kids these days.
0: Right.
1: We all say the same thing. So it is a little bit different, though, because the scenario that you were describing, when they're coming back around to the stock market, they have time. Time on their side. And we've seen that if you can invest for a long time, that usually that pays off, right? The market goes up and up and up. It'll have some dips, but eventually it'll go back up. So that's when you're young. But once we are ready to retire, what is the different mindset that we should shift to when it comes to the planning process?
0: Well, I think you should shift to, you know, the level of risk that it requires for your plan to have the highest probability of success. So taking unnecessary risk isn't always the best option. And taking too little risk can be a pitfall in retirement, because we need that money to last for your lifetime. And so looking at the mix of strategies based around your risk tolerance, number one, because if you're terrified of your stock portfolio, well, you're not going to stick to it if there's a downturn. We need to build your portfolio and your overall income plan with your risk tolerance in mind, with the cash flow that's needed, and your personality in mind. One of the main things that we help do is the shift from accumulation to distribution. It's a different sport than what you did getting to where you are. For 30 years, your job was there. You put money away. You had that paycheck. The day you retire, that changes completely. You have a pile of money. And how do you turn that pile of money into a paycheck that can last for the rest of your life? Nobody trains you for that. Nobody tells you what to do. Nobody tells you all the tax rules, estate, medical decisions that you're going to have to go through. But then you have to worry about sequence of returns. So sequence of return risk means, hey, for the first 3 years of my retirement, is the market going to be positive? Well, you're probably going to have a pretty good retirement. If the first 3 years are negative, well, you're probably going to run out of money at some point. And people don't understand, it's just that thing can potentially derail your whole retirement, just having 3 straight years of negative returns. And think about it. We've had that. 2000. 2001, 2002, you had 3 straight years of negative. So those people that retired in 1999 at the top of the market, thinking that the stock market bubble was just going to continue and that they had tons of money in their accounts, they immediately retired. The market imploded for 3 straight years. And so it all can be fixed with proper planning. So proper planning gives you the opportunity for all of this to be fixed. And then the other thing, taxes. People are underestimating taxes. Taxes are going to be your biggest bill in retirement. And then most people don't have a plan for it until they actually retire. So planning for it before you retire, while you're retired, and after you're gone is a sound tax strategy, and we help people build that out. And then just coordinating everything from your financial life, your lawyers, your CPAs, your family, your estate, your charities, all of these things. It takes a lot of coordination, a lot of planning, and a lot of strategy. Then just the relationship, having a financial advisor allows us to be a sounding board and a decision partner as you start going through these different scenarios. Because, you know, there's going to be a never ending amount of political strife, global strife, tax markets, health challenges that happen to you in retirement. Having somebody that can help you make decisions, coordinate these things with the family, stay organized, and give you some sense of clarity is all of those things together are just some of the value of working with a financial advisor. And that's what we try to do every day at Wealth Standard Financial.
1: So if you would like to work with Brian, or at least have him give you an opinion about what you're already doing, 713-489-8419. The first meeting is not going to cost you anything but a little bit of time. And well, if you're getting close to retirement, that's probably time well spent to figure out what your retirement recipe looks like. 713-489-8419. Want to talk directly to the people listening who would say, well, I'm doing great in the market. I can just keep managing, you know, my stocks and everything's going to be fine. What do you say to those people, Brian? I mean, is it a situation where people could continue to do that part of their retirement and you could pick up the rest?
0: Well, we see that all the time. So making a decision based in a time of panic when the stock market's down, well, people are not going to make a decision then either. If the stock market's up, they don't want to make a decision because stock market's up. So it's just a matter of what strategies make sense for you in your retirement. Moving or adjusting some of the investments that you have, you're still going to participate in the upsides of the market. And if we can be more efficient or give you some other opportunities in the upside to help coordinate that, okay, great. Now, a lot of our clients give us the majority of their money to manage and to plan for. And then they have a sliver, 5-10% that they just play with in the stock market just because they like doing it. But they don't want their plan to blow up. And in many cases, it's the guy in a particular relationship. He wants to take a little bit of a gamble. And the lady or a significant other in this relationship is like, hey, I want us to be somewhat protected. So that's usually just how it works out, but everybody's different.
1: I hope that my parents are listening to the show right now because we've talked about this. My husband also in finance, and he helps my parents as they've retired. And when SpaceX IPO'd, my dad was calling my husband, do we need to get in? And so my husband was like, you know what I'm going to do for you, Peter? I'm going to set up an account and we're going to put X amount, not very many $1,000s in there, and you can buy whatever you want. Here's how you use it. And my mom is like rolling her eyes about the whole scenario. I mean, you just described them to an absolute T. I think he spent like $5,000 buying SpaceX and it's gone down since then, but it's fine because it's not affecting their retirement and he can feel like he's doing whatever it is he wants to be doing.
0: And that's what it is. They just want to have a little hobby, have a little fun. And if it works, great. If it doesn't, well, it won't kill their whole plan. And
1: right.
0: So that's what we try to, like we always say, we try to meet people where they are. We have some people that know absolutely nothing about the stock market, and we build their strategies accordingly. And then other people that know tons, really good at stock investing. Then we can get even more advanced and show them some strategies that they may not be able to access on their own, and complement what they're already doing themselves. So it's a really fun thing to do when I meet these people and build the portfolios the way that they need.
1: So whichever camp you fall into, you could give us a call now and sit down with Brian, especially if you're involved in the market and you want to know some of these advanced strategies. 713-489-8419. That's 713-489-8419. If you'd like to just get some more information, maybe you're driving around right now and you couldn't get that number, that's okay. You can find everything you need at wealthstandardfinancial.com. There's a number there. You can give us a call. And Brian, happy to sit down and talk to you about your specific retirement recipe. So let's just talk about that for 1 second, Brian, before we have to go. This retirement recipe that's complimentary that we mentioned during the show, what exactly does that look like for someone? What are the components that they can expect to get in their recipe?
0: One of the components is we're going to give you a asset map. And so what we do is look at your assets and coordinate the things that you have, how much they are, where they are, and then show you some of the gaps that you may be missing, whether that be homeowners insurance gaps, from life insurance to 401k plans, Roth conversions, looking at your home, looking at refinance opportunities. The asset map shows you everything you own, where it is, who owns it, and then what some of the gaps are, whether it be estate planning, cash flow, or whatever. Then we're going to look at your overall tax situation. We'll look at your tax returns if you bring them to us and show you some opportunities there for either Roth conversions or for strategies that make sense for you from an estate strategy standpoint. And then we'll look at your overall portfolio. We'll give you a second opinion on your portfolio and do a risk assessment based on your personality. We'll show you your risk number. So when we show you all three of those things, it gives you a clear picture of where you are currently, shows you some of the gaps that may be there, and shows you some of the ways that we can help. And then from there, most people will say, you know what? This makes total sense, and I want to explore and do the full planning engagement and the full plan. And so then they'll eventually become clients if they want us to execute on everything. But we try to give a lot of value as you come in for the retirement recipe, and gives you a clear picture of what needs to happen next.
1: So if you would like to see your picture in front of you, give us a call and set up your appointment. You have nothing to lose because it's not going to cost you anything. 713-489-8419. Again, that's 713-489-8419. And the website, wealthstandardfinancial.com. We thank you so much for joining us today. Hopefully you've picked at least one nugget up out of this that you would like to use moving forward in your planning for retirement, because that's what the Retirement Chef is all about, whipping up wealth for you.
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9: Economic squeeze on Iran. I'm Pam Puso, Fox News. New U.S. sanctions on Iran are expected to be unveiled Monday. This as Iran pushes back over the battle for the Strait of Hormuz.
10: Parliamentary Speaker Mohammad Ghalibaf saying on X, quote, "We've received numerous messages from neighboring countries about shaping new security arrangements and economic cooperation in the region. The United States put the security of every single one of its allies at such risk through bullying and pure disregard for their interests for the sake of Israel." Now, Iran's president, Masoud Pezeshkian, said that it might be time to, quote, "end the war today." President Trump picked up on that. He obviously hopes that the moderate wing of the leadership in Iran will ultimately be the one that wins out.
9: Fox's Jonathan Hunt. An alleged terror plot leads to an arrest in Albany, New York.
11: The FBI affidavit paints a fuller picture of Jessica Bowie's alleged transformation into an ISIS supporter, with Bowie allegedly telling undercover agents she had gone from a little girl waving an American flag after 9/11 to having stickers depicting the falling towers. And about 5 years ago, the suspect converted to Islam and adopted the name Aisha Saif. Police have not revealed whether she was recruited or traveled to the Middle East. Court docs detail how Bowie used the internet to spread ISIS propaganda, talking openly about jihad and encouraging others to join the Islamic State. The suspect creating over a dozen social media profiles to espouse anti-American messages. And many of her accounts were repeatedly suspended for violating platform rules.
9: Fox's Chanley Painter. Last month, she allegedly told an FBI source that she wanted to make explosives. America's listening to Fox News.
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14: Temperatures being 30 degrees above average.
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16: Well, folks, count them. We have three assets that you know about: time, health, and wealth. Only one of them can be rebuilt if you lose it. And we're going to talk about all three, but we're going to specify, just talk about the two. And that's going to start right now.
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18: Hey, welcome in, everyone. 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My name's Steve Siddall. Marty's been helping folks getting to and through retirement for more than 30 years, taking the guesswork out of creating a solid retirement, an income plan. Marty, always a pleasure. Nice to see you.
16: Good morning, Steve. How you doing?
18: Doing well, thanks. Lots of stuff going on. You staying busy this summer?
16: Still summertime, yes.
18: It is.
16: Yes. Keeping very busy. Just went skeet shooting. And
18: oh, skeet shooting, that's fun.
16: Yeah, you know, going, doing all kinds of other fun things this summer, trying to, you know, you can take advantage of the warm weather while it lasts. Even in Houston, it gets chilly in wintertime.
18: Sure,
16: taking advantage of the summertime weather that we always have, so enjoy it.
18: Enjoy indeed. And we're going to get into a little bit of, you know, one resource that can be rebuilt. You talked about this, the three things, the time, health, and wealth. And wealth really is about the only one that can be rebuilt, if you will. And so how do you differentiate between the wealth and health? I mean, how do you define that?
16: Well, you know, health is without health, we've got nothing. And that's really important. And time, well, you know, time is, you know, I know for a fact that I've got more, you know, more days behind me than ahead of me. And I take advantage of that and enjoy life every single day and enjoy what I do. I help my clients enjoy, you know, their wealth. And making sure that the wealth stays there and doesn't depreciate and deplete. That's the important part. You know, is yes, we're going to take distributions from all the fun money that we've saved. But the important part is to make sure that it doesn't, you don't run out of money, and that you have enough to live on and be comfortable for the rest of your life.
18: Right. Well, I mean, there's a Gallup study out there that says only 16% of U.S. adults describe themselves as financially fulfilled, meaning their money genuinely supports the life they want to live.
16: Hmm? Right. Well, you know, I have a lot of people that I meet with that are anxious and they're nervous when they meet with me because they've never had a plan done before and they don't know what to expect or anticipate and they're worried about their finances mm-hmm. in retirement, and that's understandable. You know, it's a transition and it's all new. It's another chapter of your life that you're going to go through.
18: Sure.
16: Retirement and making sure that the finances are going to be there, they're going to last. That's where meeting with me, having that guaranteed lifetime income plan done and making sure so you can see in black and white exactly what you can expect, what to anticipate, making sure that you're not going to run out. You know, I mean, basically, if you're taking 4%, but you're making anywhere from 6 to 7 or 10%, you're making money even though you're taking money out. And that's the key. That's the operative way to proceed is making sure that you're making more than you're taking. And this way you can be comfortable, enjoy life and not have that anxiety or be nervous and making sure that you're comfortable. And that's my goal with every single client that I meet with to make sure that they're going to be comfortable. Their income is there. Their taxes are paid. Their estate plan's in place and life is going to be good. And everything is being managed.
18: And everything like that is available a phone call away right now. 888-519-9096. 888-519-9096. And so, Marty, you talk about when we come in and sit down. Describe for me that first meeting. What happens?
16: Well, the first meeting is informational. We sit down. We get to know each other a little bit. You know, everybody, you know, they hear me on the radio. For years, I get calls from people. Oh, I've been listening to you for years and years, but they've never called in. Now they're ready. So now they call in. So we set up a time. We get together. We get to know each other a little bit. That's basically just for information. I'm not, you know, you're not there to sign anything. You're not there to, you know, do any activities. We're basically just gonna, I tell you what to bring with when we have a conversation on the phone, you know, bring with your Social Security information. Any pension information, 401k information. In this way, I gather all that information. I go back to the office after that initial consultation and I put together that report, that plan that's going to determine, you know, what kind of income you're looking for, you know, where to put the money. That's the important part, where to put it to make sure that it's going to grow, make sure that it's going to be there and distributes. It gives you guaranteed lifetime income. So all that put together, making sure that all those ducks are in a row and those T's are all crossed and making sure that income is going to start when you need it and how much you need. That's the all important part. So people leave my office with a big smile on their face, knowing that they've been nervous and they've been anxious about this future, unneedlessly, because I give them that confidence and they're going to know exactly what to expect and anticipate for the rest of their lives. And that's very gratifying for me, but it's also very gratifying for my clients because
18: well, sure.
16: now their comfortability level just skyrocketed. skyrocket.
18: Well, and one of the things that jumped out at me when we were just talking is you said guaranteed lifetime income. I like the sound of that, Marty.
16: Well, you know, it's like Social Security. Social Security is a guaranteed lifetime income.
18: Sure.
16: You know, that check is going to come every single month. I just started my Social Security, folks. So I just turned 70 a couple months ago. And so I started my Social Security. So, yeah, it's a guaranteed lifetime income. Well, you're going to need more than just your Social Security to live on. You know, sorry to say, but that's the way it is. You know, life is expensive. And that's why we save. That's why we have 401ks. That's why we have other savings to take care of us in the future. And so having all those different sources of income, that's what I'm looking for when we're having a discussion. That's why I say bring your 401k information, other savings that you have. Do you have rental properties? Do you have rental income? Do you have a pension? If you have a pension, how much is it going to be? And is there a cost of living escalator on that pension? So there's a lot of different factors that go into the planning process, making sure that you're going to be comfortable, making sure that your income is sufficient, making sure that your taxes are paid, putting together that plan. That's to me is crucial. That's the first stop to a successful future, a successful retirement, and making sure that things are going to go the way you need them and want them to, and that you're going to be comfortable and you can enjoy life. That's the main thing, is enjoying life.
18: Absolutely.

0: my show. You know, they're interested to learn more about my programs. They're interested to learn more about the annuity products that I carry. You know, people think of annuities and it's almost like, you know,
1: yeah,
0: it's like a you know, Darth Vader type of a word. And, well, you know, they so shy away from it.
1: Right. But so why is that? I mean, is it just lack of knowledge?
0: Well, that too, but they've been brainwashed and they've been told by their brokers that, you know, these products are terrible. These products, you're going to lose your money. 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But the bottom line is, you know, who's telling them that are the people that they don't want you to move your money from them. 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So they're going to tell you, it's a bad idea.
1: Mm-hmm.
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1: Wow.
0: So, you know, plus there's a bonus that they attach to that. So there's huge advantages and benefits to having an annuity in your portfolio. You know, don't be dissuaded, you know, by somebody. Yes, you know, they're not for everybody. I'll be the first to admit it.
1: Sure.
0: You know, not every investment isn't for everybody. You know, but this is, you know, these are safe money strategies. Can you make more in the market? Well, maybe you can, but you can lose a lot too in the market. You know, but these are safe money strategies. These are not designed to make you rich. Most of my clients are already rich. So, you know, don't be greedy.
1: Don't be greedy. Right. Well, and again, this is a great way to sum up the segment, Marty. Let's remind folks what needs to happen.
0: Absolutely. Give me a call so we can sit down, put together a plan, and I can go through the best options for you, what I think. I mean, there's a lot of people I said, well, you don't need me. You know, you're doing just fine. You know, you bought another annuity from another person, you know, another representative somewhere else. You know, you're already set. So it's not like that. So give me a call and we'll set up a time to get together and put together a plan, a custom tailored plan just for you. Call me now. My number is 888-519-9096. When you call that number, you'll actually hear my voice on the recording. So just leave me your name and number. And after the show's over today, I'll be calling you back to set up a time to get together and put together a custom tailored plan just for you. Again, my number is 888-519-9096. I am a week or two out, so keep that in mind. I do have a busy practice, but I do have people that need to reschedule, so I have openings here and there. I will fill that with you, but I can't do a thing until you call this number, 888-519-9096. Don't procrastinate. Call me now.
1: Hey, if something we talked about resonated with you, give us a call. Like Marty just said, it's 888-519-9096. Marty, what are we going to talk about next?
0: Well, folks, congratulations. You may live to be 100 years old. And if you do, the plan that I'm going to put together for you is what it goes up to at least age 100. Let's make sure that things go smoothly up until that point. All that right after the break.
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1: We are back on Smart Money Solutions. Marty Neville is here. Marty's been helping folks for a good long while. You've been here on the radio for a good long while. People, it was interesting when

0: You were saying in the last segment, you were talking about how a lot of people listen over a long period of time, and it takes time. Sometimes something just triggers a call. You're like an old friend. Well, I'm going to reach out to Marty now, right?
1: Well, yeah, and that's, I get that all the time. You know, when you're ready, you're ready. I mean, it's like, you know, there's no reason to go to the grocery store if you got a refrigerator full of food.
0: And, right.
1: You know, there's no reason to go to the doctor if you feel great. You know, you might have a regular checkup, but there's no reason to, you know, when people are ready to retire, when people are ready to do their planning, that's when they call me, you know, but they do listen to me on a regular basis. I have people that follow me. They email me and they have questions regularly. But, you know, I get that all the time where, you know, they listen to me. Oh, now it's time. They're ready to retire.
0: Exactly.
1: You know, their number is up, so to speak. So they're going to give me a call and let's put that plan together and let's get things rolling. You know, people should call me, you know, most of my clients are 55 and over.
0: Sure.
1: And most people call me anywhere from a year to 2 years before they retire. I get a lot of people that actually call me that are already retired, which, you know, if you're already retired, it's still not too late to call me.
0: Right.
1: And put together a plan and make sure that things are going to go smoothly. And, you know, because if you've never had one done or if you're already retired, you know, there's a lot, there could still be some confusion. So, you know, it doesn't hurt to call me and get a second opinion in any event.
0: Sure. Well, that's the thing, a second opinion. That makes sense, and you can't get a second opinion from the person who gave you the first one. So give Marty a call. Mm-hmm. I mean, yeah. So you used to, everyone talked about a 30-year retirement, but that number has grown. It could now be a 40-year retirement. How do you address that? I mean, are people surprised when you say, hey, we got to stretch this out to 100 or more?
1: Yeah, no, they're not, you know, they're not surprised because I talk about it all the time here on the show. The report that I'm putting together for you goes to at least age 100.
0: Right.
1: So it shows what's going to happen. You can anticipate what's going to happen. I can count on one finger on one hand how many people are not going to have enough money or they're going to have a slight shortfall, you know, in their upper 90s or something like that.
0: Uh-huh.
1: I just did a report for a couple that when they're age 97, they're going to have a slight shortfall in their finances. That's possible. But in most cases, I would say a vast majority, almost, you know, 99% of the people I meet with aren't going to have that problem, you know, because, you know, it's not like my clients are going out and buying yachts,
0: right,
1: and Rolls Royces. You know, those days are over. I mean, even for me, I mean, yes, I have a lot of hobbies. I do a lot of crazy things. But, you know, I'm not extravagantly spending. And that's when you get to be in your 50s, 60s, 70s, the days of you wanting that, you know, that muscle car that you've always dreamed about, if you don't have it by now, chances are you're not going to get it.
0: Right.
1: You know, so yes, they just need income. They want to be comfortable. They want to maybe do a little bit of traveling. They want to go see their kids and grandkids if they have them. So, you know, they want to enjoy life, and that's the primary focus that I'm working on. Okay, we're going to have a discussion. Every report that I put together is custom. There's no two that I've ever done that are alike.
0: Wow.
1: And because everybody's situation is different. And so I realize that. Everybody realizes that. So I'm going to make sure that each report that I put together is custom tailored to your specific goals, your desires, your wants and needs, and make sure that that report is going to reflect exactly what you're trying to accomplish. So that's the important part. So that's what the initial meeting is all about. Yes, we might live, you know, I have clients in their 90s. I have a few clients that are over 100. And they're living comfortably, you know, they have people that come in to help them. And, you know, so the annuity that I set up for them is working perfectly because it's giving them that income that they need to pay for their care. And, you know, when you get into your 80s and, you know, upper 80s and 90s mm-hmm. and over, you're probably going to need somebody to help you. And that's, you know, I want to make sure that's going to happen when we put together these plans, because invariably something's going to happen to all of us.
0: Sure.
1: You know,
0: sure.
1: we're not going to get out of here alive. You know, so
0: right.
1: something's going to happen to all of us, and you got to be, plan for it and be prepared for it. Make sure the income and the money is going to be there to take care of you. That's one of the reasons you saved like you did is, you want to enjoy life, but when the time comes, that you need somebody to be there for you, an advocate, you know, a nurse, whatever the case might be, you can afford to pay that and be comfortable at the same time.
0: Sure. Well, I mean, so we were talking, you know, just getting, having it be a 40-year retirement versus a 30 or somewhere in between there. And then as we begin to go down that path, inflation becomes a factor as well. And that's also something that you certainly deal with and help us, you know, live with, if you will.
1: Well, I anticipate it. That's why. I mean, so I anticipate that, yes, inflation is always going to be an issue. And that's why I set that up, and I have inflation built into the income. So every year you're going to get a raise, folks. You know, when I put this plan together, you're going to see in black and white that every single year your income goes up. And it has to, you know, number one, healthcare costs don't go down. No. Property taxes don't go down. Auto insurance and homeowners insurance certainly never go down. So you need a little bit extra. Plus, I want you to have a cushion. I want everybody to have that buffer to make sure that they have, you know, extra money every month. And you could put that into your emergency fund and make sure that you're covered and you're protected. So you don't have to be concerned about, you know, nickel and diming it through life. And so every report that I do is inflation is built into the income to hopefully offset inflation that we're experiencing at the grocery store and at the dry cleaners and at the gas station and everything else that we do, making sure that those costs are covered with a higher income every single year. So you may not have gotten a raise every year when you were working, but when you're retired, when you work with me, you will.
0: Yeah. See, I mean, that's really good news. And if you want to get involved, folks, give us a call, 888-519-9096. 888-519-9096 is how you can get started. I want to recommend a book called Retirement Smart America. Marty wrote that book. It's available on his website, smartmoneysolutionsmn.com. smartmoneysolutionsmn.com. It's a great place to, well, your book, Marty, it's kind of a no-nonsense, common-sense approach to retirement.
1: Well, it's a lot about me and my history, and I give it to everybody that I meet with. If I don't give it to you, remind me. Because sometimes my staff forgets to put that in my briefcase. But, you know, I'm happy to give that to you. It's a collaboration with five other representatives from around the country who I'm good friends with. And it's an interesting read. I enjoyed writing it. I enjoyed working on it. And, most of my clients that have read it, have enjoyed, you know, reading it and the different experiences, that are within it. So, yes, it's something about me. You know, people want to know about me, and I understand that. You know, I like to know about people. I want to know about, you know, the doctor that I'm going to visit, you know.
0: Yes.
1: How long has he or she been practicing? You know, are they experienced? You know, did they just get out of medical school?
0: And, right.
1: You know, they're kind of feeling their way through, you know, or even a dentist or anybody else. You want to know who you're working with, who you're dealing with. And that's important. I, you know, especially, you know, it's, you gotta build a relationship. You gotta build trust. And that's what it's all about. That's what I do. I mean, you can go anywhere, you know, and find a financial advisor, but, find one that's going to be there for you, be there with you. That's important. That's crucial in my book, that having somebody that you can call. If you have an emergency that happens at midnight and you need, and I've had clients call me at midnight, 1 o'clock in the morning.
0: Wow.
1: You know, they've had, you know, their spouse got sick, or their spouse, they passed away and there's an issue that needs to be dealt with, or if they got, you know, something, you know, financial happened, you know, they got, you know, a medical emergency with one of their kids or grandkids.
0: Sure.
1: So, you know, all kinds of things happen. I answer my phone. All hours of the day and night. The only time I don't answer, I think I mentioned this last time, was the only time I don't answer my phone is A, when I'm on the radio.
0: Right.
1: Or B, when I'm sitting in a meeting with a client. And, you know, I'm going to make sure that the person I'm meeting with is the only person in the room.
0: Right. And of course. Not, well, that makes sense.
1: I don't want to be interrupted. So
0: no.
1: I want to give my clients my undivided attention at all times. So, it's important to have that kind of an advocate on your side, you know. And that's how I look upon myself. I look as I'm your advocate. I'm your coach. You know, know, the best professionals, you know, athletes in the world all have coaches. And even though they know what to do, they still have coaches that you know, look at it from the outside looking in, mm-hmm. and make sure that you do your job properly and, you know, tweak it here and there. And that's what I do, is I help you maintain, you know, your finances, your estate plan, your tax plan. That's why I do so many of my clients' taxes, because, you know, it helps me keep track of their tax liability on an annual basis and make sure that we can minimize their taxes.
0: Well, and taxes in retirement, that's a full-time job in and of itself. And tax planning in retirement is something that you really focus on.
1: Well, yeah. I mean, it's just because you retire, the IRS doesn't.
0: No, they don't even take a break.
1: I mean, I sit down with clients. I mean, a vast majority of them tell me, you know, I tell them, you know, your biggest problem in retirement is going to be taxes, because all your income is taxable. If you have a pension is 97% taxable. You know, your distributions from your 401s and IRAs, 100% taxable. Rental property income is taxable. Interest and dividend income is taxable. So all of your income that you're going to be receiving is taxable. It's usually on a federal level. For the most part, so mm-hmm. there's no state taxes or local taxes on those. It still has to be managed. I want to make sure that you don't get that surprise on April 15th
0: where
1: all of a sudden you owe, you know, a fortune. We're going to make sure taxes are taken out from every check that you receive. Even Social Security is still partially taxable. So I have clients that have taxes taken out of their Social Security check. So making sure that your taxes are in line with what you expect. Your taxes, your estate plan. Estate plans are really important, Steve, you know,
0: yes.
1: to make sure that you know, you have a bulletproof plan in place. And that's another service that I offer. I'm not an attorney. I do have attorneys that work in my office, and this is what we do. We put together these plans. So it's important to have that. So financial plan, tax plan, estate plan. Let's all get it done.
0: Make it happen by calling us right now, 888-519-9096. That's 888-519-9096. And sit down with Marty and begin to put that plan together. If something we talked about rang a bell with you, now's the time to make the call. Marty said it earlier. Don't procrastinate. Make that phone call today. 888-519-9096. 888-519-9096. The show continues. Marty, what's next?
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0: We're back on Smart Money Solutions with Marty Neville. And Marty, of course, we've been talking, boy, we ended the last segment talking a bit about taxes and tax planning and retirement. And this just slides right into the next part, RMDs. We haven't really talked a lot about RMDs, required minimum distributions. I think we all know what they are, but they definitely can impact our retirement, obviously. And you're here to help us make sure that it doesn't derail our retirement.
1: Well, you don't want to be penalized. So
0: no.
1: if you're turning 73 this year, and you have IRAs, you're going to have to start taking those distributions, whether you like it or need it or not.
0: Right.
1: We've got to take it. So yes, it's something it's mandated. The government, allowed you to put that money away pre-tax, and now the government wants their taxes. So you've got to start taking those distributions. And in most cases, it's a good thing. I mean, you need who doesn't need the extra income now and then?
0: Sure.
1: And having that distribution come to you, usually I set it up usually on a monthly basis, but it depends. I mean, I have clients that don't need the money during the course of the year, so we take that required distribution usually around November. That's a very strategic time of year. It's near mm-hmm. the holidays. They need extra money for family and gifts and whatever the case might be. So they take their required distribution, near the end of the year. So they, A, stay compliant, B, have those taxes deducted from it, and C, they have that extra money when they need it during holiday time.
0: Sure.
1: So there's a lot of different ways. You have a lot of options when it comes to when and how you take your distributions. And it's all a matter of what your need is. And we have a discussion about that, so we make it happen.
0: Well, with that RMD, that money comes out. Yes, we have to pay taxes on it, but that also is income. And that's where things can get a little tricky. If that income puts us in a different tax bracket.
1: Right. Well, that could be a problem. And you know, depending on how much you have in those IRAs, yes, it could push you into, you know, if you have $1 million saved, you got to figure it's going to be anywhere from $38,000 to $40,000 in additional taxable income that you're going to have to be receiving. So if you have a pension and you have rental property income and you have other incomes coming in, you know, obviously Social Security, yes, that could push you into a higher bracket. It could have an impact on your overall Medicare Part B premium, which is income-based, and they look at your last 2 years of income tax returns when they determine how much you're going to be paying on your Medicare Part B. For example, I pay $800 a month for my Medicare Part B premium. And that's because I'm still working, even though I'm 70. You know, I'm still working, and I'm just, you know, I'm on Medicare, obviously. So my income is determining how much I'm going to pay in my Medicare Part B premium. You know, as you retire, your income is may be lower. It may change. So your Medicare Part B premium in a couple years.
0: Right.
1: Keep that in mind, folks.
0: They do a
1: 2 year look back on your income to determine what your premium is going to be. So, and that premium is paid for a year and they deduct it from your Social Security check if you're taking your Social Security. So for up until this year, I used to pay my Medicare Part B premium. I used to write a check every month. Right. I would get a bill from Medicare, and I'd have to pay that bill every month. Now they just deduct it from my Social Security check. I'm still paying it. I'm just paying it in a different manner.
0: Yeah, it just comes out of your Social Security. Sure.
1: So it's important to balance things out. I try to keep my clients' tax brackets anywhere from 15% to 18% to 20%. So that's to me the sweet spot to try and keep my clients' tax bracket. But again, it depends on the different sources of income that you're going to have, and how much of a distribution. I have high earners. Even in retirement, I have clients that have retirement income, you know, of $300,000 to $400,000. You know, it is what it is. You can't, you know, they're going to be paying taxes based on that higher income.
0: Right.
1: So a majority of it is federal tax. But they do have capital gains. They do have, you know, dividends and interest, and that's state taxable in a lot of cases. Not in Texas, of course, but in Illinois, you know, dividend interest and dividend income is taxable in the state of Illinois. So you're going to have, you know, tax issues to deal with. You know, let's have a discussion about that and see what your overall income is going to be. That's where putting the report together, because the report is going to determine what your income looks like. And what your income looks like is going to determine what your tax liability is going to look like.
0: So that report that you're talking about, there's no cost, there's no obligation for that. You're going to put this together. And so I'm going to walk in, I'm going to sit down with you. You're going to work, put together a plan, and that's mine to keep.
1: Exactly. Oh, absolutely. Yeah. I'm not going to, you know, everybody I meet with gets a report. I would hope you'd become a client of mine. I mean,
0: right.
1: That would be, you know, ideal situation. I want to work with people, and I want to work and make sure that you're going to be content and happy and satisfied and have the necessary, all three of your services are taken care of, your financial, estate, and tax plan. If I do give the report, there is no cost or obligation. I'm not, you know, going to twist your arm to do something you're not, don't want to do or not ready to do. But yes, I do the report and give you the report. It goes with you and you get to study it and look at it, and we can amend it as needed going forward. It's a very flexible plan. It can be adjusted as life changes. Life is going to change.
0: Sure.
1: You know, in your retirement years, life happens. And so we can, the plan is flexible enough to adjust for that.
0: Well, and I think when someone comes in and sits down and begins that whole process, it just becomes kind of exciting to watch this plan come together. And you know, all the things that you've done over the course of your life from a savings standpoint, from a, you know, brokerage standpoint, all of that. And then you get to put it all together and make it all pretty.
1: But that's what's exciting for me and gratifying, because I put the plan together. And again, everybody's different. So it's not like I'm doing the same thing over and over again. No, everybody's situation situation is different. I've been doing this for 30 years, and I haven't had, you know, two people that had the same identical situation going forward. You know, everybody's got different ideas and different plans and different goals. So, you know, me putting together a plan and everybody's different and making it happen. That's the gratifying part for me. Yes, it's gratifying for the client, for people that I meet with, because they can see, hey, they don't have to worry. They, you know, all the worrying that they did about retiring. Oh my God, am I going to retire? Am I going to be, you know, am I going to run out of money? Do I have enough? How much do I need? Those are the questions that I get, you know, and I answer those questions with the plan. And it's like, no, you don't have anything to worry about. You know, if you're still working, you know, a lot of times I'll sit down with somebody and I'll say, you know, when can I retire? You could have retired yesterday if you wanted to. You're ready. You know, you can do it. You know, do you want to do it? You know, how old are you? If you're still in your 50s, I would say no, don't do it. You know, what are you going to do for health insurance going forward? You know, Social Security doesn't kick until at least 62. So there's other factors that you have to consider depending on your age and when you plan on retiring. You know, are you going to have a pension? You know, I just met with a police officer that he wants to retire at 60. Okay. That's great. You're going to have a wonderful pension in addition to you're going to have Social Security eventually. So, yes, you can retire at 60. And I'm sure you're going to want to do something else, but you're going to have that pension that you can lean on. You're not going to have to worry too much about income in retirement. You've already got a good base with that pension. So there's a lot of different things that go into making these decisions and determining if and when you're ready. That's what the report does. That's what meeting with me is going to make sure that you're going to have that confidence and that determine, you know, if and when you can retire and how much, you know, income you're going to, you know, be able to get out of your savings and Social Security and all the different other factors that come into the equation. So that's, you know, it's very gratifying for me. But it's even more gratifying for the people I meet with because,
0: of course,
1: you know, they get that confidence. They get that knowledge.
0: Yeah.
1: You know, that knowledge gives them that confidence to move forward and hey, I'm ready. Let's do it.
0: Let's make it happen. Exactly right. Well, again, you talk about the policeman that you said you were helping. And so it's like federal employees, state and city teachers. They're the ones that have pensions today.
1: Yes. I mean, and I do work with federal. I am a federal benefits expert.
0: Okay.
1: I've been doing federal benefits for a long time. And so I have a lot of, you know, air traffic control, FBI, Secret Service. I just met with a Secret Service agent who just retired. She lives in Colorado. And so I went out to Colorado to meet with her. She's been a client for a long time for, you know, when she was still working, but she finally retired. So now it was time to finesse the plan.
0: Yeah.
1: And make sure that things were going to happen according to that plan that we put together several years ago. So
0: has she told you stories over the years?
1: Oh, yeah, she told me a few. And, you know, fantastic. She was on the presidential detail, so it was more exciting to hear about that, you know, who the various presidents that she worked with and worked you know, to protect. So she was, she was on the presidential detail, which is a pretty elite group of people. That are, you know, positioned for that. So, but yes, you know, to answer the question, I do federal benefits. You know, a lot of people don't know what a TSP is. Well, you know, that's if you're a federal employee and you're listening, you know what a TSP is. And so, it's, you know, it's a thrift savings plan. That's basically the government 401k. So yes, I work with clients. They're Figley. They're FEHB, which is their health insurance. They carry their health insurance for the rest of their life. So I work with a lot of federal employees. I actually did that exclusively for quite a number of years. Work with federal agencies, and you know, so they have a whole separate set of perks that they get, and they are very gratifying to work with. So if you're a federal employee, you know. Call me now, 888-519-9096 is my number. If you're not a federal employee, it doesn't matter to me if you're a federal employee or not. I'll still work with everybody and anybody. Call me and we'll have a conversation and get together and let's put together a plan. Let's make your life going forward successful.
0: I like the sound of that, Marty. 888-519-9096, 888-519-9096. 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When we come back, what are we going to talk about?
1: We are going to answer a whole bunch of questions we got from listeners this week. And we're going to answer as many as we have time for right after this.
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0: We're back. Smart Money Solutions is the program. Marty Neville is here. He's been helping folks for, darn near ever. I'll just say that, Marty. Not really, but again,
1: I'm not that old.
0: No, you're not that old. But I mean, the thing is, you know, you have been doing this a long time, and I think that's to our advantage that you have seen as much as you've seen and experienced as much as you've experienced in the world of retirement and retirement and income planning. Yeah, I'm going to take advantage of that. I'm going to take advantage of your experience.
1: Yeah, well, you know, a lot's changed in 30 years.
0: Yes, of course.
1: You know, and so with those changes, you've got to keep up with that and keep up with technology, and AI has a lot to do with things right now. You know, I don't use AI really. I mean, I get phone calls all the time, you know, and it's AI, and it's, you know, first of all, they're calling from the area code that I live in. You know, so it's disconcerting in that regard. And then it's a voice on the other phone, you know, and that's how I approach it. It's just a voice on the phone, folks. There's so many scams out there. I just can't stress it enough. Just if you don't recognize the number, if you don't recognize the person calling, hang up.
0: It's just
1: that simple. I mean, you know, there's scams aplenty out there. And unfortunately, I've had clients that, you know, got involved in it, and they ended up losing a bundle, and I don't want to see that happen. So just use real caution. These people are real slick,
0: and they're getting more sophisticated every day,
1: and they're good. Yes. And so, you know, they're smooth talkers, and they just have a way. You know, I get Steve, I get probably 30 calls a day telling me that I've been approved for a loan. I didn't apply for a loan, but I'm approved for the loan from all these different phone numbers that I get.
0: Wow.
1: I never applied for a loan. How did I get approved for a loan? So it's just, you know, and they're scams, you know. So it's just plain and simple. They're scams, and there's thousands of them out there, and they're using technology to bamboozle people and get your money. That's what it's all about. It's all about getting your money. So just use extreme caution.
0: Sure. Well, all right. Very good. And we will jump into some questions. They've been busy. Listeners have been busy. Here's a couple. They just found out their pension is offering a one-time cost of living adjustment, but only if they lock in a lower monthly payment for life. So how do you help someone weigh a bigger check now against a smaller but permanent bump?
1: Well, I usually say, you know, because a lot of these pensions, and they're usually, you know, governmental, either the federal, the state, local, teachers, police, fire, you know, municipal employees, they get the pensions. And so a lot of them are trying to find ways to cut costs. So they're going to offer you an incentive. You know, let's sit down and have a discussion about which incentive is going to be best for you. You know, does that pension also have a buyout? Can you get a cash lump sum buyout from the pension? You could do better than the pension. So, you know, pensions operate, you know, a pension, you're going to get a monthly lifetime check. And if you die next month, the pension stops and everything that you've put into it goes away. Unless you're married, unless you're a spouse, you have a spousal benefit on there, then your spouse is going to continue to get the you know, 50% or 75% or whatever the case might be. But yes, if there's a buyout, I always recommend take the buyout, take the money and run, because, you know, you can invest that money and you have control over it. If you get the monthly check, you have no control over it. You're going to get that monthly check. And if you need any extra money, too bad, you know, you're not getting it because it's not set up like that. You're just going to get a monthly check. But if you get the lump sum, now you have control over that entire amount of money and you can invest it as you see fit. Yes, it's taxable, just like a pension is taxable. But you have control over it. And if you need extra money 1 month, you can reach in and grab it. So yes, but there's, you know, in a case like this where it sounds like, they don't have an option to take the lump sum buyout. They just have an option to take, either a higher or lower payment. You know, it's a one-time cost of living adjustment. I usually say, you know, take the higher amount and, use that. You know, let's have a discussion about it and make sure that it's going to be the advantageous. Let's read the fine print too on those, because sometimes the fine print defines exactly what to expect.
0: Sure. All right, folks, if you want to learn some more about that, 888-519-9096 is the number. Well, they've always done their own taxes with software, but this year a K-1 form from a small investment showed up and they have no idea what to do with it. When does it make sense to bring in a professional instead of pushing through alone?
1: You know, it's like they say, you know, being your own client can sometimes be, you know, the fool's gold. But, I don't do my own taxes. You know, I mean, could I? Yes, of course. I have professional, you know, tax software. I've been doing taxes for clients for years. But there's a conflict of interest for me to do my taxes. So I don't do my own taxes. I have a CPA firm and they do an amazing job. They're fantastic. I just think it's unethical for me to do my own taxes. But yes, you know, sometimes they get a little more complicated. If you have K-1 income from a small company, or even from your own company, if you have started a small business, you know, sometimes it can get a little dicey and get a little more complicated. So yeah, that's why I recommend, you know, yes, have a CPA or an accounting professional, a firm, do your taxes and make sure it's done right. And especially to minimize your liability, keep you in the lowest bracket possible. And there's professionals like myself. We have professional software. You can go online for $35 and do your own taxes, you know, but in a lot of cases, is it to your advantage to do that? So, I don't charge a lot of money for doing taxes. I'm not in the tax business per se. Mm-hmm. I do it as a service, so I don't charge a lot for tax preparation. That's another area that I've been doing that for 30 years. So give me a call and we'll see what's going to be best for you as far as your taxes are concerned. Yeah, tax season is still, you know, 6 months away, but before you know it, you're going to have to get your paperwork ready.
0: 888-519-9096 is how you can get started. Here's another one. They want to help pay for a grandchild's wedding next year, but doing so would mean pulling from an account they hadn't planned to touch until much later. How do you help someone say yes to a family without quietly wrecking the plan?
1: Well, you know, if it's in that kind of a situation where it's going to wreck the plan, don't do it. Yeah. I don't want you to put yourself in a precarious position where you're going to be, you know, in the future, maybe not now, but in the future, you might be short. And, so it's important to realize that and understand that. You know, I get it. It's important, you know, give them a nice gift, give them a nice wedding gift instead of paying for their wedding. Weddings are expensive today.
0: Oh, yeah. I was just saying that the average wedding I just read, $33,000.
1: Yeah, and that's, you know, that seems low to me, but, you know, because sometimes people go crazy between the flowers and the photographer and the videographer and everything else and the meal and the whole shebang. It can be, you know, unbelievably expensive. So if it's going to impact your comfortability level in the future, I would say don't do it, or just give them a nice gift, for their wedding and don't be paying for their wedding. Let them figure it out. I mean, right. I remember many years ago when I got married, I ended up paying for my own wedding. So, it's just, it just, you know, and I wasn't making a lot of money back then. That was back in the 80s. So,
0: right.
1: But you know, if it's going to impact it, if you think it's going to impact, your finances now or in the future, I can't stress it enough. Don't do it. It's not in your best interest.
0: All right. We got time for one more. Let's say they're 2 years into retirement and just realized their old employer's stock now makes up a huge, uncomfortable chunk of their portfolio. What's the right way to unwind a concentrated position without setting off a tax bomb?
1: Well, good question. That's a great question. You know, does that stock give you a dividend? You know, if it gives you a great dividend, which I have a lot of clients that have their company stock, and they live off of those dividends. Yeah. You know, and I have one client in particular I'm thinking of. He has, this couple, they receive a substantial amount of money, quarterly on their dividends, and they live off of those dividends. That would give, you know, and their stock price, well, the stock price, you know, fluctuates with the market like it normally does. And they have been advised by other brokers and whatnot to sell some of that stock or all of that stock. And I told them not to. Don't sell it. I mean, look at the dividends. You'd be foolish. It'd be foolish for you to sell that stock. I mean, the dividends, you know, alone are worth keeping it. Yeah, let the price fluctuate. And most of that stock he got received it for, he didn't have to pay for it.
0: Right.
1: It
0: was part of a stock option kind of a thing.
1: It was a stock option, you know, that he received. So if he sold it, he'd have a huge capital gain tax problem. Because you know his cost basis is 100%, so you know don't sell it, keep it, enjoy the benefits and the dividends of it. You know, unless the stock price is going down to zero or the company's going out of business, you know then let's have that holds into a whole different discussion.
0: Sure.
1: But generally speaking, you know, if you have your company's stock, you know, if it's a large company, if it was Microsoft or UPS or FedEx or some other big company that has a great dividend, you know, just sit tight and enjoy the dividends that you're receiving.
0: Sure.
1: And don't worry about the price of the stock, because all it's going to do is cause a tax liability problem for you, increase your Medicare Part B premium, and increase your tax bracket. So sit back and enjoy the ride.
0: Been a great show, Marty. 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
1: Absolutely. 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Don't procrastinate. 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And my staff is already starting to print off a list of everybody who's called in. And shortly after I get off the air, which should be minutes from now, I will be calling people back to set up times to get together at one of my local offices so we can put together a custom tailored plan just for you. 888-519-9096 is the number. I am a couple weeks out maybe, but don't let that dissuade you. I do have people that need to reschedule, and I will fill those spots with you. Call me now, 888-519-9096.
0: Marty, great show as always. I look forward to next week.
1: Absolutely. Thanks, Steve.
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15: Stumping in South Carolina, I'm Paul Stevens, Fox News. President Trump traveling to Myrtle Beach yesterday to rally for Republican U.S. Senate candidate Darlene Graham, the sister of the late Senator Lindsey Graham, who died last month.
16: Republicans in the Palmetto State, including the state's former Governor Nikki Haley, have raised concerns about Graham's readiness after she admitted at a debate this week that she wasn't well-versed on national security. President Trump has dismissed her response, saying she was only giving an honest answer. He wants voters to focus on what he says is at stake.
17: If we lose, you're going to lose your border.
13: You're going to lose your tax cuts.
16: Meantime, Vice President J.D. Vance was in his hometown of Middletown, Ohio, trying to sharpen the administration's message on the economy.
15: That's Fox's Madeline Rivera. Republican Congressman Ralph Norman running against Darlene Graham. He was on Fox and Friends Weekend.
14: My opponent is unknown. She's being backed by the Washington establishment. And she has the endorsement of a great president in President Trump, which I would have loved to have his endorsement. But, Griff, she's a propped-up candidate. You could tell that during the debates. You know, this is an important job. There is no training on the job.
15: And former South Carolina Governor Mark Sanford endorsing Congressman Norman in that race. Trade talks between Canada and the U.S. collapsing. The U.S. imposing new 50% tariffs on some Canadian goods. U.S. Trade Rep Jamison Greer on Fox and Friends Weekend saying only China and Canada retaliated against the president's trade policy and claims some of Canada's response is tied to its business with China.
17: They do, and they continue to retaliate. And after a year of that retaliation, we've said enough, and so we've taken countermeasures.
15: That's U.S. Trade Representative Jamison Greer on Fox. 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
15: Kids are back to school. Football season almost here. Still 100 degrees. Welcome to August once again, my friends. Happy, happy middle to the end of August of 2026. It is another episode of the long-running, almost 25 years, what we call the the High Tech Texan Show. I call it whatever I want to talk about. Michael is the name. Garf is the next name. That's the nickname. G-A-R-F. First four letters of the word Garfield, my actual last name. We are here for you. This is an interactive radio show. 346-29-TEXAN. 346-298-3926. Callum Reed, he is on the other side of this. And if he feels like picking up the phone, you can talk to me about anything. Yes, I've got my thoughts on preseason football. The college rankings are up. The NFL, well, you know I'm always going to, you know, tell you the Cowboys are going to make the Super Bowl this year. Because I've been saying it for 30 years. You know, so to, you know, we need another ring to go along with my 5 replica rings. It's not specifically a sports program, but it's a question and answer. It is, I have a number of things I'm going to yap about. Not specifically technology. It is the world of consumer lifestyle. Give me about 20 minutes. I'm going to give you a car review. Every week I get to drive a brand new vehicle. This is not a commercial for a dealership ever. No, I am a member of the Texas Auto Writers Association. So for 15 years, every single Thursday, I have a new car that is driven to me by a third-party company by some random manufacturer. I say random, man. I mean, you know, GM, Buick, BMW, Jeep, Dodge, Ram, Hyundai, Genesis, Kia, goes on and on and on. They did not pay me to do this. I have
0: ragged on more vehicles. I'm telling you what's wrong and why you shouldn't buy them versus why you should buy them. I don't know. Maybe that's why the segment is not sponsored. What's Michael driving in this past week? The 2026 Genesis 3.3e. I'll explain later. It's a sedan. That's right, people. They actually make vehicles that are not SUVs and CUVs. It is not an electric vehicle. It is a gas vehicle. And I am a fan of this one. I will tell you that. We'll give that in about 20 minutes. But let me give you two or three things of what we have a rundown here. Here's the rundown. Number one, would you wear camera AirPods in your ears? Think of what I just said. Would you wear cameras sticking out of your ears? I'll explain that. Also, your next phone might actually be your old phone. I'm going to tell you why people are actually abandoning what we call the upgrade treadmill. Hey, almost $2,000, if not more, for a phone. You know what? I may just keep it, but I'm going to give you the stat on that. Also, is AI getting too smart for its own good? I think we kind of know the questions to that, but these are just a few of the topics that I am going to yap about. You know the phone number if you want to follow me on what we call Instagram or the social medias. High Tech Texan, spell it out, HIGHTECHTEXAN. With that, let's start with this. I am getting the kind of end of the back to school questions. For the past month, it's an annual thing. I mean, because I'm a parent of three boys, three kids. They're out of school, but you know, back in the day, we were, you know, when they're going into high school, they all want tablets and they all want laptops. It's got to be expensive. You go to college and they have to decorate the dorm. And for the parents right now listening who just got back from taking their kids to school for college in the dorm, God love you. God, I hope you made it in one piece. Because if it's anywhere in Texas or the South, this is the worst weather ever. I've had one kid that actually went to school in Florida, one that went here at the University of Houston, and one at the University of Texas. Moving kids into a dorm in the middle of freaking August is really absolutely absurd. I don't know. It'd be nice if school year started in December or January. It just doesn't work that way. It is bad. And then if it's your first kid, or maybe it's your final kid going to college, and there's tears. And I know this, and I don't want to throw it under the bus. So my girlfriend just moved her youngest kid to college. And that's it. It's empty nest time. And, you know, anecdotally, it's like, you know, the kid's got a roommate. The dorm room is only so small in the first place. The entire dorm of hundreds of people, hundreds of kids have to move in at the exact same time in a 3-hour window for some reason. There's one working elevator. Then you got sets of parents, two kids moving the beds. The kid wants to put this on the wall. The parent wants to put the clothes away. Tell me, and I'm more than happy to take your stories if you'd like to call in, because I'm so glad this is done. I'm done. I'm over that stuff. I hope you didn't get in fights. And then at the very end, you tell the kid goodbye before you drive away, and there's tears all over again. It's very emotional. I've been like this emotional support garf over the past few weeks. And it's like, it wasn't as crazy as me taking the kids to school, but I have boys. Not a ton of emotion dropping them off. It's like, you know, all the boys are like, okay, see ya. I got to go to a fraternity rush right now. Okay. Peace. Yeah. Oh, but I'll be more than happy to actually text you when I need some Venmo. So anyway, God love you. Point is, and where was I going with this? Back to school season. If the kids in the dorm still need some back to school gear, specifically TVs. And I probably should start with this. Did your kid take a TV or a car freshman year? 34629 Texan. Actually, just go ahead and just get on Instagram. Actually, get on X, Twitter. High Tech Texan. Did your kid take it? I did not have a car my freshman year. Nope. I had it my sophomore year. I had a TV. Back in the 1980s, it took three people to carry a TV into a dorm. Nowadays, you buy some inexpensive one. And so I'm getting questions. Michael, what is a cheap TV for a dorm room? And I'm going to answer this right now because you can still do this. I saw one for $179. And let me find this out. It is a 32-inch Hisense, H-I-S-E-N-S-E. It's Hisense. This is not a commercial. It's not an ad. I don't even know where you can find this thing. Is this on Amazon? I don't even know where it's at. Let me click this link over here. Maybe specifically on Amazon. Yep, it's on Amazon. 32 inches. That's actually a good size for a dorm room. I just said dorm rooms on spa. You really should not be spending more than $200 for a dorm room TV that kids can share. And I know my kids shouldn't be watching TV. They're there to go to college. Really? Well, how about the refrigerator, the ice maker, the Bluetooth speaker with the Bluetooth speaker with the shower head? I'm not kidding you here. My youngest son, when he was a senior, in Austin this few years ago, he lived in a 5-bedroom, 5-bathroom, he rented an apartment with a common area just for the 5 kids, a 120-inch projection screen with 2 rows of media seating so they could watch football games and movies. I'm not kidding you. Don't even ask me how much it was. Point is,

0: 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I'm going to tell you not to get a few specific ones for a good reason. When we come back on what we call Very Entertaining High-Tech Texan Show.
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2: Nice little shout out to all your parents who dropped off their college kids at school this past week or two. I know you're getting verklempt. You're sad. They're gone. You're an empty nester. Give it a few weeks. It's like, you know what? I like this peace and quiet. It's actually not bad. Because your kids will come back. They'll come back Thanksgiving. They'll come back Christmas. They will come back after they graduate and don't have a job because AI has killed everybody's job. They will ask you for money. Venmo me, please. And then it's just a cycle of life. Michael Garfield, by the way, that is my name. We call this the High Tech Texan Show. Heard across the state of Texas on the iHeartRadio talk station, specifically Houston, Dallas, San Antonio. If you're listening online, thank you if you do that. Callum, who is my guy over there, are you sleeping, brother? He's got his earphones on over there. He is recording this, and then once we are done, he puts it up on our iHeartRadio app, which we call a podcast, but you can call into my show now with your questions. Finish up kind of a final back to school, if you will. 346-298-3926. 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Interactive. Go to hightechtexan.com, which, by the way, very soon we're going to relaunch the website. My guy's over at Astounds with a Z. Great when it comes to search engine optimization, redesigning the website at High Tech Texan. You can always see all the things that I do on my TV segments around the state. A lot of fun reviews, car reviews, back to school reviews. That is my real hair. I do not color it. Suck it. That's what we do. And I'm going to flaunt it at my age. That's all on my website, along with my email. Also on Twitter, X, Instagram. High Tech Texan. I was just before the break talking about cheap TVs, inexpensive TVs, dorm rooms. Found one for about $179, $180. I think it's on Amazon. It's Hisense. It's a 32-inch. It's not big. It's incredibly light. They need a TV. Thing is, though, the TV can be now viewed on your computer, on your laptop, on your desktop, on your phone. I mean, I grew up on TV. I grew up with big, you know, solid state sets. They were not flat screen. Actually, believe it or not, I do remember barely a black and white TV. That is of my age. I remember before TVs had remote controls. I remember the big Sony Trinitron. And then they became smarter, and then they became flat and digital and high definition. And then 4K, and then 8K, and then 16K. There's so many Ks that you do not need. So I am the guy who, back in 2002, 2003, said, oh, let's go, do you want plasma or do you want LCD? That's how long I've been reviewing them. And they were expensive. My first plasma TV, 50-inch, was $15,000 retail. Hand to God. Not making that up. At the home theater store in Houston. $15,000 for a 50-inch Hitachi that hung on the wall. Dang, man, it was cool. I was the king of the neighborhood. A 50-inch TV now probably can be had for 250 bones. And wait till the sales start coming in for the holiday season. So that's why. The funny thing is, and I want to talk a little bit about TVs because this is perfect because football season's coming. This is one of the bigger seasons for TV purchasing because, number one, I mean, listen, this football season, that's why. Number two is you may have gotten a new house over the summer. Three, kids are out of the house, potentially, if you're, and then maybe you're redoing the room, you're redoing your living room, your den, your playroom, wherever the kids were hanging out, and you're going to put some TVs. Do you want a projection TV? I'm actually a big projection fan. I really, really am. Projector TVs, they're getting brighter, they're getting smaller. You do not have to hang these things from the ceiling like back in the day. You actually could put these on the floor. Some of them you could put on the floor almost directly against the wall that you're projecting it onto, where the projection shoots up instead of not out across the room. That's called the throw. So these are incredibly short throws. I mean, you could put them 1, 2, 3, 4, 5 inches from that thing and you're set to go. They have built-in speakers. They stream as long as they're on Wi-Fi. You could pick them up and you can move them. There's a number, X Jimmy is one. I mean, I can go on and on with if you specifically want some product names, I'm more than happy. That's one. TVs sets themselves. When you see them in the showroom and then you get it in the box and you put it on your home, wherever, sometimes, I think many times people put them, get it out of the box, plug the cable in, Wi-Fi, whatever it is. And why does it look different than what I saw in the store? Well, many people, I say most people, they don't change the settings that come on a brand new TV that are set by default. Let me explain. I'm going to help you out over here. So picture this. You're setting up your new TV. And you're upgrading your house. It's plugged in and you're ready to go with your streaming boxes. You hit play, you tune in a channel, and all of a sudden, the picture quality really doesn't look like anything what you expected. In fact, it looks pretty bad. And so, you start figuring out, you go to the manuals, you read it, you go online, then you call me. You call me, 346-29-TEXAN, and this is what I'm going to tell you, so take note, people. The thing to look for in the settings, a lot of these TV has, go in your settings, get your little remote control. Is there something called store or demo mode in the settings menu? New TVs often shipped with this feature enabled, even if you didn't buy it in a physical store. Because what it does, it makes certain adjustments for in-store environments that may even reset any changes every few minutes so that the customer who walks by sees a fresh picture just like the manufacturer wanted. And this is the main reason why you shouldn't really start making brightness and contrast and other adjustments before you check to see if this mode is active. Quite simply, the store mode, the demo mode, it's a setting, new TVs, and really accounts for the lighting conditions inside stores. A lot of us shop online these days, I get it. But manufacturers still plan for their TVs to sit on store shelves at some point, and they're likely to be used for demo purposes. And this setting typically maximizes brightness by cranking up the backlight and adjust contrast settings to kind of offset the store lights. And it may look good under the fluorescent lights of Best Buy, but it's going to look terrible in your living room. I'm telling you right now. All right? And so that's one thing. So what you do, how to turn it off, you go to your settings, go to possibly advanced settings, and then look potentially under usage mode. If you have the TV, whatever brand it is, just go to your advanced settings. It's a good place to look. You can also do a quick little Google search and find out where it is. The store mode, just turn the dang thing off. That's what you want. At that point, then, turn your light on. Do you have windows in your room? Check the darkness versus the night versus the thing. Then you can go. If you want something specifically for the projection, if you want something specific for outside different rooms, I am your guy. We're going to talk about that. I did not talk about streaming sticks. I'm going to save that. I am going to talk about, as I promised, what's Michael driving this week? If you are in the mode for a really cool car, I'm going to give you one, a Genesis that I've been playing in this week. It's great. Before the end of the hour, I will be back, and I will tell you the streaming stick that you do not want to buy, because that's what I do right here on the High Tech Texan Show.
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2: You love the music. It is that time of the radio show. Been doing this for 15 plus years, at least, reviewing automobiles. Michael Garfield certainly is the name. Thank you so much for tuning in. And I really do appreciate you taking my advice, just listening to me, watching all the videos that I do on television across the country, plus also social media. My job is to give you some ideas of, hey, if you're purchasing or thinking about purchasing a vehicle, a truck, an SUV, an easy sports car, sedan, I am your guy. I do not get paid for this portion of the show. Can you believe that? What am I doing with my, you know, giving away stuff for free? Well, that's why you trust me. Every week for the past 15 or so years, I get to drive a vehicle. I get it a week. They give me the keys. 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I do not deal with dealerships, my friends. No, I deal exactly directly with the manufacturers, okay? There is a third-party company involved, and I'd like to thank nice folks at Drive Shop for delivering the vehicle, giving me the keys, and I can talk about it, write about it, do videos as I see fit. If it sucks, I'm going to tell you it sucks. If it's sexy, I'm going to tell you so. And if I have yet to talk and review about something, and it's been 1,100 vehicles during this time, you just send me an email, michael@hightechtexan.com. All right, and now, drum roll, please. What's Michael driving this past week? Well, I just got out of a Genesis. Now, I'm going to be, listen, if you're a longtime listener, I don't get to drive Genesis vehicles that often. I wish I could drive them every single day. Also, full disclosure, I really do like Genesis. Of all the brands, and I know manufacturers, okay? I know the comms team, the PR team, I know the marketing team, I know the designers. Genesis has always stood out to me, certainly over the past 10 years or so. I think they are very well built. I love the warranty. I think they are comfortable as all get out. I love the technology, the infotainment. I love the sexiness, the luxury. And in this specific case, let's talk about what I was rolling in. I was rolling in a 2026 Genesis G70. Now, what's a G70? Well, this is radio, so you're going to have to Google it yourself. Not just any G70. Let me give you the specific badge. I was in a 3.3T Prestige Graphite. That's a lot of words, people. But if you want comfort, I want you to take a look at this, the Genesis G70. All right. Where do I even start? It's one of those cars that makes you think about the idea. Why is everybody always thinking about Mercedes or Audi or BMW when you're looking for a luxury sports sedan? Listen to the word sedan. You don't hear the word sedan a lot, all right? You know, so everything's SUV, CUV. There's nothing wrong with sedan. Well, you need to start thinking about the Genesis because this thing is good. It looks elegant. Dare I say sophisticated? Dare I say expensive? Looks expensive. Sitting in your garage, sitting in your driveway, get behind the wheel. Push down that brake, push the button, and you're going to start it. Step on the gas, and you're like, whoa, we're going to play right now. Because it's pretty powerful. 3.3T, as I told you the name, well, they put that number in there because it's a 3.3-liter twin turbo V6. That's a pretty mighty engine. It's going to give you 365 horsepower. And the fact that it's not the heaviest of vehicles, that's why it's got some get up and go. 8-speed automatic, so yeah, you never feel the engine shifting that way, which is good. And it just goes. Listen, I live in Houston. I live in a big city. I don't do a lot of off-roading. I'm always on freeways and highways, and you really want to put the pedal to the metal, and you want to step on that highway, and this goes. Now, I'm not a 0-60 guy. I've been doing some research, talking to my ilk. Sometimes I listen to the manufacturers. Genesis claims it goes 0-60 in about 4.5 seconds. That's pretty good for a sports sedan vehicle. So, in terms of the gas, the engine, I like it. There's no putzing around, and you can. I should trademark that. I do like that. Handling. It's electronically controlled suspension. It's low, because it's a sedan, it's relatively low to the ground. It's lower than an SUV. It's going to give you a planted, centered feel. Steering, very nicely weighted. I like going around corners. I'm not a race car driver, and I don't take them that tight. This is an all-wheel drive, all right? Do you want an all-wheel drive? Do you need an all-wheel drive? Well, maybe it gives you a little extra, confidence, you know, when you're really pushing it, too. Different modes in the car. There's the sport level. There's the sport plus level. And it's a sedan. But it feels, you can actually make it a very performance type of car. And that's a really kind of tricky thing to do. Have fun on the curves and whatever. All right. Some of the other selling points that I'm thinking. Again, as I look at my notes over here, we're going back. It's the Michael Garfield. We're talking about the Genesis G70. Inside, Napa leather. And it's quilted, too. I mean, I could probably fall asleep and I say, very upscale materials. You get in. It's a very driver-focused cockpit. If you want to impress somebody, I always do this when my girlfriend gets in the... I always get her opinion, too. She goes through this thing also. And I always like I like a woman's opinion, and I like someone from sitting in the passenger seat. Loved it. Plush, elegant, too. This is... I'm quoting her also. All right. Graphite. Now, this is the graphite. This is the upgraded Genesis, and it's going to give you a little dark exterior trim, more so than a non-graphite branded vehicle. We got 19-inch wheels. They're dark 19-inch wheels. sexy, spooky, and other kind of blacked out details. And so when you look at the car from the outside, it's got a little bit more maybe aggressive personality, which I like that too. Front seat, plenty of room. Back seat, I'm a 6 foot tall guy. I will say this, back seat may be a little tight. Maybe a little tight. So there's, you know, we can call it first class or the economy. Kind of economy seats. Depends on you. Listen, if you've got kids to schlep around, yes. If you're a realtor and you've got two or three adults in the back, you're going to have to, I want you to try it out for yourself too. I think the rear leg room, the headroom, maybe a bit tighter than I think what you're going to find in some of the competitors. But up front, it is perfecto. Technology, it's kind of the things that I focus on because we spend pretty much all of our time inside the vehicle too. Take a look at it. It's got about a 12-inch digital instrument cluster. Okay, very modern infotainment system. The navigation's right there. Audio sounds great. I just kind of gloss over now all these driver-assisted technology because there's so many vehicles who have these things too. But this trim, there's a prestige. We talk about it because this is the prestige graphite over here. This is going to give you a heads-up display, surround view camera, blind spot view monitor. So again, the safety is you know, very nice too. If you're a wireless Apple CarPlay person, you may not be too happy because Genesis, Apple CarPlay, for some reason, I don't think they work together. Not sure why. I don't care because I'm an Android guy, all right? That's fine. Now, let's talk about economy. 17 miles in the city, 23 miles per gallon on the highway. Good? I think it's decent. Listen, as we're here in the summer of 2026, you know, the price of gas, who knows if it's going up, who knows if it's going down. I'm not getting to the politics of this thing. But in this class, yeah, you probably could find more miles per gallon. But again, at some point, you're going to have to, I don't want to say the word sacrifice. You got to exchange something. You know, you're going to pay for something and it, you know, what are you going to get? I think this is a little lower gas mileage than I certainly like, but that's what you get. It's also a 365 horsepower twin turbo V6 luxury sports sedan. Fuel economy, probably not the number one thing in your shopping list because you want fun and you've got it over here. Now, where does the price start? Thank you so much. I already got to it. Again, 2026 Genesis G70 3.3T Prestige Graphite starts just a bit under $60,000. And then you start upgrading some things. But think about this. You are getting a 365 horsepower luxury sports sedan. It's got beautiful Napa leather interior. It's got a lot of technology. For under $60,000 to start, that's a decent proposition. So I like it. Now, one of the things that we do is we compare this. If you were in the mode for a luxury sports sedan, what else we got out there? Well, at best of my memory, some of the things that I've driven recently, BMW 3 Series, potentially. 3 Series is not the biggest of the vehicles. Mercedes C-Class. We got the Audi A5, maybe the S5. Cadillac, the CT4V, the V, as in that's very fast too. You think of BMW, you think of Mercedes, very big brand recognition, very polished. Maybe this is why. Is this why people just don't think of Genesis? I am here to tell you, and again, this is unpaid. Genesis, I used to be tight with the PR people and Wendy and Margaret. I need to get back at it. I want them to know I really am a fan. I get zero money for this, swear. They need to take me back on all their media launches so I can give you this information sooner. This vehicle's been out for a while. It took me several months to get this thing. And this is my plea to Genesis. You want cars sold? You want the boy all over the southern United States? I am your guy, Michael. All right? I need to do these sooner. More people will be running to your Genesis dealers. And I hope, my dear listeners, if you're in the mode, go find a Genesis dealer. Can't tell you one specifically. Listen, my show is heard in Dallas. It's heard in Austin. It's heard in San Antonio. It's heard all over Houston. iHeartRadio around the world. You just go to your dealer. Don't even mention my name. They have no clue who I am. But I am the guy who puts these things through the paces. This car, again, it is the G70 3.3T. It's going to make you smile. We're going to call it a smile machine. The rear seat space, again, could be better. Fuel economy, okay, not impressive. Apple CarPlay, I don't care. But again, I'm just giving you things to look at. This is a very nice car. If I happen to, and I don't say this a lot, dude. If I was to buy a car, people ask me this a lot. I don't answer it a lot. In terms of brands, I absolutely would consider a Genesis. And this too for a G70. Where I am in my lifestyle, my kids are grown up. They're out of the house. It's just me. I don't have to schlep a lot of adults in the back seat. Maybe some golf clubs in the trunk. I'm fine with it. Take a look at this. Again, folks, Michael Garfield is the name. HightechTexan.com. 1,100 plus vehicles over the past 15 years. Texas Autos and Riders Association. I am your go-to guy when it comes for the info. Thank you so much. 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
2: 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It is Michael Garfield. It's called the High Tech Texting Show, but I talk about, I'm your consumer lifestyle guy. I'm not going to delve into politics. I'm definitely going to touch into sports, my favorite sporting teams, and I'm more than happy to dissect anything about your Texans, your Cowboys, and what have you. But right now, we'll just keep on, you know, what we kind of call our agenda based on some of the emails and the phone calls that we have here at 346-29-TEXAN. Next hour, I am going to get to, would you wear camera AirPods? iPhone may be coming out with AirPods with cameras that hang out of your ear. I'll explain that rumor when we come back. Earlier, before we talked about the vehicle that I just kind of reviewed, which was not paid for. Those are my thoughts. But we're talking about televisions. Big television buying season. We got football coming up. If you buy a TV, get it out of the box. I told you some settings that you need to check with just to make sure the picture is perfect. I mean, number one, the default setting from a lot of televisions have a store mode or a demo mode, and you need to turn that off because odds are you probably don't have a lot of fluorescent lights and a shiny floor like you see in Best Buy, Costco, Sam's, or something like that. So you can go back and listen to that on the podcast. Thank you so much to Callum, who actually will do that. And then how do you hook your new TV up? Wi-Fi. All these new TVs, they have Wi-Fi pretty much built in where you can stream. You still need to subscribe to streaming services. I mean, you could do everything from your Comcast, Xfinity. You can do everything from your DirecTV. You could do Roku. You could do Sling. Depending on what you want, check your packages. If you're a sports fan, some have more, some have less. I have a large number of televisions in my house. Not that they're new, but they're just everywhere. Some of them are relatively, they're within 5, 6, 7 years. So they all have an HDMI input so I can put a streaming stick in there. Streaming sticks are a neat little invention. And it allows you to do a number of things. Let me give you an example. I have a television. One of my TVs is outside my backyard, positioned in it's hanging from and my outside brick wall. All right. And I did have it professionally installed, you know, it just because I needed to get power out there. And because it's probably about 7 feet off the ground, it is underneath a 6 foot long overhang. So when the rain comes down, it's dry. This TV was only $200 or so. And that's, I do not suggest go getting one of those expensive outdoor TVs that are fully encased in, you know, something that's going to protect them from the wind, the sun, the snow, the rain, everything, because those are expensive. For $200, get yourself a nice little TV, 50-inch TV or something. You get it, go to Amazon, go get a cover for it. When you're not watching it, and every single night, cover it up. It's like a very thick, similar type of cover that you should be covering your barbecue grill with too. That'll protect it for the most part. Point is, I had an electrician come out, put a typical electrical out there, and I plugged the TV in there. Back in the day, I needed to figure out how to get a TV signal. Well, yes, there still is something called over the air. And you know, I have several over the air antennas, and that's great. Because the picture quality of an over-the-air antenna is better than anything you're going to get streaming. It is anything that you're going to get on cable. because over the air, your local TV stations and wherever you're listening to. So if you're in Dallas and you're watching ABC Channel 8, Channel 4, Channel 11, Channel 5, whatever you're doing, by mandate, by the FCC, they have to be broadcasting a digital signal over the airwaves. And that is a very beautiful signal. And sometimes, not only is it better quality than what you're going to be, because on cable, they have to compress that video because they're pumping 500 of the channels through there. Not only is the picture better over the air, but there's less lag time. Right now on my Xfinity cable, sometimes when I'm watching football or sports, I'm anywhere between 5 seconds to about 20 seconds behind real time, which sucks because if I'm, you know, during football season or whatever we're watching, my boys are all over the country. They're like, oh my God, did you see that play? Touchdown. I'm like, no, I didn't see it yet. I'm behind. So anyway, that's one way to do it. The other way to do it now is a streaming stick or a streaming device. In streaming devices, I love the sticks because they are so small. They're the size of hold your thumb out right now. And, you know, I don't know how big or small your thumb is. You know, maybe they're about 3 inches in length. And they're able to plug in directly to the back of your TV. If your TV is within, at least 10 years old, 12 years old, your TV not only has USB inputs, maybe it's just one, but it should have at least one HDMI. It's an input, and if anybody cares, that's the high-definition multimedia interface. What it is, it's just a single digital connection that sends high-quality video, clear audio from a device like a computer or a game console or a streaming box directly to your screen. You plug it in. Now, these things range from the Amazon Fire Stick. They are the Amazon. Did a Roku, Apple TV, Zumo, XUMO, the Zumo Stream Box. Walmart has one, their own company called On, O-N-N. Google Chromecast. There's a lot of them. Plug it in. At this point, you're getting TV. You make sure you have an app for the Netflix. Log into your Netflix. You're sitting in your backyard watching Netflix. Same thing for Peacock, same thing for HBO, it goes on and on. Hulu, Apple TV, it goes on and on and on. Here's a trick that I'm finding out right now. One of my rooms right now, it's an older TV. I have I'm trying to get my Xfinity. Well, Xfinity Stream, if you use Comcast Xfinity, you can have your cable boxes, but also if you stream it, you can stream and you have to download what's called the Xfinity Stream app. You can watch it on your phone too. Some TVs have it built in, depending on the brand. I went out and I thought I was smart, and I went to Walmart and I bought one of their inexpensive streaming sticks called On, O-N-N. And I think it's their brand, or they partner with their brand. Probably the least expensive streaming stick out there. That'd have been $9.99, $12.99. It's pretty cheap. Versus, you know, you can get a Roku for $25, $30. Apple TV is a little bit more. Amazon Fire Stick, maybe $25, $30. So now I plug in the On. On does not allow you to download from its own little downloadable app store the Xfinity Stream app. Had to take it back. Then I thought I got smart because I'm an Android guy. I love Google. Google Chromecast. Well, number one, the TV actually is a Google TV. Google Chromecast. That's the operating system. Google, I also found out, does not have the Xfinity Stream app. Nope. It's got every other app you want. It's got Hulu. It's got Apple TV. It's got HBO. It's got Peacock. Yep. Nope. Had to take that back too. I then got a Roku. Love Roku. Amazon Fire TV, or the Fire Stick, Roku, Apple TV, and that Zumo Stream Box. They allow you to use the Xfinity Stream app. On, O-N-N from Walmart, does not. No. I cannot recommend that, specifically if you are trying to use Xfinity Stream. I say Xfinity Stream in Houston, Comcast, Xfinity, that's the default system. Dallas, San Antonio, I know everybody else where you're listening may be different. But before, and here, because it's top of the hour, before you buy something, do research what channels, what apps does it have for you to download. And if it doesn't have the one that you're going to use a lot, don't buy it. And if worst comes to worst, pop me an email, michael@hightechtech.com. That, my friend, is a packed one-hour show. One more hour to go. When we come back, would you wear cameras in your ears? Apple will be releasing AirPods with cameras built in. I'll get to the bottom of that after the break.
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25: Win for the White House. For now, I'm Pam Puso, Fox News. Construction of a White House ballroom is allowed to move forward, at least for the time being. Supreme Court Chief Justice John Roberts issued an injunction yesterday. Attorney General Todd Blanche reacted on Fox.
26: We are extraordinarily appreciative of the Chief Justice, and we have been saying all along, since day one, that this is something the president has complete authority to do as the commander-in-chief and the chief executive of this country.
25: The National Trust for Historic Preservation, which sued to block the construction, argued that Congress needed to authorize the project and accused the administration of outrunning judicial review by increasing construction during this litigation period. New U.S. sanctions on Iran are expected to be unveiled Monday. This as Iran pushes back over the battle for the Strait of Hormuz.
27: Parliamentary Speaker Mohammed Ghalibaf saying on X, quote, "We've received numerous messages from neighboring countries about shaping new security arrangements and economic cooperation in the region. The United States put the security of every single one of its allies at such risk through bullying and pure disregard for their interests for the sake of Israel." Now, Iran's president, Masoud Pezeshkian, said that it might be time to, quote, "end the war today." President Trump picked up on that. He obviously hopes that the moderate wing of the leadership in Iran will ultimately be the one that wins out.
25: Fox's Jonathan Hunt. Pope Leo is making a strong appeal for peace and dialogue while speaking to tens of thousands in the small Italian city of Rimini. The Pope spoke out against war, polarization, and social division. 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
25: President Trump waived tariffs on 300,000 tons of beef to help lower prices temporarily. U.S. Trade Representative Jamison Greer on Fox and Friends Weekend explained the price of beef has been stabilized after prices rose during the Biden administration.
12: The price of beef came down a little bit last month, which is great. And this 300,000 metric tons that the president has agreed to come in is just for 90 days. It only represents about 2.5% of annual consumption. So it should be designed to really bring in the beef that consumers need the most.
25: The National Cattlemen's Beef Association claimed it was disappointed by this plan because it could negatively impact American cattle producers. An alleged terror plot leads to an arrest in Albany, New York.
13: The FBI affidavit paints a fuller picture of Jessica Bowie's alleged transformation into an ISIS supporter, with Bowie allegedly telling undercover agents she had gone from a little girl waving an American flag after 9/11 to having stickers depicting the falling towers. And about 5 years ago, the suspect converted to Islam and adopted the name Aisha Saif. Police have not revealed whether she was recruited or traveled to the Middle East. Court docs detail how Bowie used the internet to spread ISIS propaganda, talking openly about jihad and encouraging others to join the Islamic State. The suspect creating over a dozen social media profiles to espouse anti-American messages. And many of her accounts were repeatedly suspended for violating platform rules.
25: Fox's Chanley Painter, last month, Bowie allegedly told an FBI source posing as an ISIS facilitator that she wanted to help make explosives. Two police officers were shot and a suspect was killed after an attempted arrest turned into a car chase in Connecticut. Police say the suspect fled in a vehicle, leading officers on a pursuit from Hartford to Newington late last night. Cam Crusoe, Fox.
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2: 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What are you talking about, man? It's hot August right now. 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Not driving. I mean, hopefully you're listening by the pool or wherever you you are listening to this fine radio show. 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If you're in Houston, play KPRC 950 AM on iHeartRadio. You could do that. And so you can listen live, and certainly you can listen to the podcast. Michael Garfield is the name. Big first hour to recap real quickly. I spent an entire segment giving you one of my car vehicle reviews. I've been doing this for 15 years. If you've missed any of them, you can go to the podcast and listen to well over 1,000 or 1,100 or plus different non-paid, non-endorsed car reviews. I don't work with dealerships. It's a third-party company who delivers me and just a few other people like me across the state of Texas. Gives us the keys. I get to drive it for 1 week, and I can give you my thoughts, good or bad. This past week, I was giving you the inside info on the 2026 Genesis 3.3T. Really, that's what it's called. A little premium, nice car. I am a Genesis fan, and I did give it. It's not a CUV, it's not an SUV. This is an actual sedan. It's comfy. It's fast. Definitely a fan. So go listen to that back in the podcast. Phone number, if you would like to call in and ask me questions about what you should get, what you should stay away from. And by the way, well, let me give you the phone number, 346-298-3926. That's 346-29-TEXAN. That's me. I told you something not to buy last hour. I was talking about streaming sticks. If you're getting new TVs, maybe your kid's moving into the dorm, maybe you're getting an apartment, maybe it's football season. And for example, if you're in the Houston area and you have Comcast Xfinity and you're getting a TV, you're putting it somewhere and you set up Wi-Fi and you get a streaming stick, do not get the ON, O-N-N is what it brand from Walmart, because that does not have the Xfinity Stream app. In that case, maybe you want to look at the Amazon Fire Stick. Maybe you want to look at the Roku Fire Stick. Maybe you want to look at Apple TV. Those actually do. Do your research or just call me before. So anyway, that's it. Speaking of Apple, when Apple comes out with something, a new product, it is nothing's confirmed. It is rumor. And listen, I think we're all adult enough to realize these rumors generally turn out to be true. By hook or by crook, they leak something to somebody, an Apple fanboy, or maybe it's an employee, and it's like, oh, this is going to be the new phone. It's going to have this feature. Anyway, this one leaked, and they certainly expect it to come out. Their new AirPods may actually have a tiny camera in there, which means you're going to stick these AirPods in your ear and it's got cameras. I just need to break this down. First of all, we'll talk about wearables. I'm a big wearable guy. I love wearables. Wearables are your smartwatch. Wearables are smart glasses, be it Meta or one of the other 40 of them out there. Wearables are the smart rings that can monitor your heartbeat and your biorhythms and things like that. Those are wearables. Camera-equipped wearables, like the Meta Ray-Bans, just I'm singling those out, they kind of got a little reputation problem right now because they raise concerns about people being recorded without their consent. So you really need, just don't walk in and start recording something. And I know you can kind of see, because every time you're recording something with your glasses, there's generally a little tiny light that flashes or something. But let's get back to this report over here. There's an idea that Apple is reportedly preparing to release AirPods with cameras, which is odd because Apple and iPhone, they kind of position themselves as a very privacy-focused tech company. But their leaked information of camera-equipped AirPods, I'm thinking, how creepy is this? I mean, you put them in the wrong way, you're going to see earwax. That's kind of a joke there. But anyway, what's the point of this thing? You know, these Meta Ray-Bans, they've kind of got this, my kids tell me this, they're called perv glasses, like a pervert, like you're spying on somebody. I mean, that's just what the kids are sometimes calling these things. I have two pair of Meta Ray-Ban glasses. I don't use them often, and I, do use them to, shoot some video, but I don't use anything private. It's just so I can, shoot something hands-free, like I'm opening up boxes or something. But these rumored cameras, there was some video footage found in the new Mac OS 26.7 release candidate, blah, blah, blah, blah, blah. Some researcher found it, and it's called Visual Intelligence. So, they're putting potentially cameras inside or on the outside of these wireless earbuds, which could warn people. There's something, I have long hair that covers my ears. There's a hair detection. It warns users when their hair is covering their cameras. What are they doing with cameras? So no, I am your researcher guy. Is this something you would buy? They're not allegedly going to be a very high-end camera. They're there to potentially detect things. Example, you wear your iPads, you could look at something, like a book, a building. Then you can ask Siri for help. What am I looking at? You also could be looking, when you're walking,

0: or driver. Now there are glasses that can do that. And these glasses, they're anywhere between $300 to $600 or so. Some of them can require, but they're pretty neat. But I'm driving around with them. I'm driving with these glasses on because they're also sunglasses. Now I'm being projected. Every time I get a text message, it pops up. But so I can see it. It actually is pretty cool. I could be wearing these glasses at a restaurant with a one-on-one conversation, and I really hope my girlfriend is not listening to this to me right now because she doesn't know I have these. And all of a sudden, you know, it's kind of rude sitting and talking to your spouse or your kids, you know, when you're on your phone. Now, I can literally be looking at somebody in their eye one-on-one through these glasses, and anytime there's a message, anytime there's something like that, it pops up and I can read it. Oh, it is sneaky, freaky, deaky. I don't know about these Apple AirPods. I think they're going to have a blinking LED indicator that lights up whenever the device is sharing visual data to the cloud. But anyway, it's they're sticking out of your ears, man. They're just sticking out of your ears. I'll keep you updated on this. And plus, I'll never get a pair because Apple sends me jack. That's as simple as that. When we come back, your kids have gone to college. What do you do with their old furniture? Maybe you're moving and you've got kitchen tables and chairs. Well, I'll tell you what, I actually found a resource. If you're here in Houston specifically, it has been around for many, many years. I got an interview with something that you can do instead of going online and putting it on Facebook Marketplace. So you can actually do something for the better good with it. Coming up here on the Michael Garfield High Tech Taxi Show.
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6: As we continue the High Tech Texan Show, Michael is my name, Michael Garfield. I do thank you for joining me in the middle of your summer. Kids are back in school, though, so I guess summer's almost over. You know what's actually here is gala season. About last week, I was at a gala up at the Woodlands. I enjoy going to these things because there are good causes out there. And, you know, here in the Houston area, there's just so many causes that really do wonderful things for all types of people, families, kids and children. But some of the times you just don't hear about it. I wanted to bring one to your attention out there in listener land. It's something, it's an organization that I've actually been familiar with along with the executive director for many years. It's called the Houston Furniture Bank, and it does a number of different things that you probably don't even realize. And a few months ago, I got the opportunity to go over there and take a tour and talk with the executive director, Oli Muhammad, just everything they do at the Houston Furniture Bank. It's quite apropos. And a few weeks from right now, they're having their annual gala to raise awareness and some funds. But I think it's right important now that the kids are going off to college. Maybe your parents are sitting on a lot of furniture in your house and you don't know what to do with it. Figured I'd have a quick conversation with my man Oli to tell me what's going on at the Furniture Bank. He joins me right now. How busy, Oli, is this time of year for you?
7: Michael, thank you very much, first of all, to have me on this show. You know, Furniture Bank is serving this community for last 34 years. And what started as a pilot project for 140 families, we have served over 56,000 families in this town and in this time. And we now have created a pathway, a program where this town can, Houston can become the first city in the union where no child will have to sleep on the floor. That's how exciting the time is at the Furniture Bank as we get ready for our third annual gala on September 9th at the Hilton Houston on Post Oak. So that's how excited we are. And I'm looking forward to making the Furniture Bank a household name, where like the food bank.
6: No, that's a daunting task without a doubt. But I want to go back to the slogan that keeps, you know, ringing in my mind over the years, that no child should sleep on the floor. And that's something that people need to take to heart. And I don't think people realize that there are so many kids who do sleep on floors. You know, that's kind of, you know, the mission. And so if people do want to just get involved in a year on basis, because maybe they have extra furniture. As I talk about this time of year, their kids or parents are, you know, taking their kids off to school. Maybe they're downsizing and they have all this furniture, you know, between beds and between, you know, bureaus and drawers and desks. These are something that the Houston Furniture Bay could be in need of. And so explain the process of how it all works.
7: So the way Furniture Bank works is really simple in terms of when you have usable furniture that you don't need anymore, Furniture Bank can pick that up or you can drop it off at the Furniture Bank and we will process that and give it to a family that's in need. And we work with over 100 agencies that brings families to us every month. We serve about 100 to 150 families that comes for furniture and mattresses. So, but any kind of furniture that is usable, home furnishings, we are in need of. We need kitchen tables, we need dressers, we need dining tables, we need sofas, we need mattresses is the most interesting thing that Houston Furniture Bank does. Because mattress recycling and repurposing has become a major effort of the Furniture Bank, where we can refurbish and remanufacture mattresses that goes to children in our community. And that is one of, like you said, no kids sleep on the floor is the name of our campaign. And the 300,000 children, according to the estimate that the city officials have given us, over 300,000 children are forced to sleep on the floor every night in this great city, in the greater Houston area.
6: When I took a tour, I was just really amazed. I mean, it's a massive warehouse. There were so many things going on and you have everything itemized and there's your kitchen tables or there's your beds, there's the bedding and thing. I really was kind of taken aback at the mattress refurbishing. I mean, you know, people have mattresses, but you know, you just don't turn them around and ship them out. There's a process where they were ripping them up and you know, making sure the springs were there and getting them back in shape. You must be pretty proud of that process.
7: Yes, the Houston Furniture Bank is really creating a pathway for, I believe this, that in this town, if we can just get help from folks like you and others in the media, for the people to know the main problem of the Furniture Bank is nobody knows about the Furniture Bank. So if we can get a little bit of push from high-tech Texans, starting with you to everybody else, we can really get the Furniture Bank to be a known factor. So the fact that there are the people that have a shelter over their head, but inside it's empty. So that's that we don't need to have that. While millions of pieces are going to the landfills, you know, in our town, every year, over 750,000 mattresses goes to the landfill while 300,000 children are sleeping on the floor. We need to flip this around, and we can only do that by making people aware. So awareness campaign and the help from the media is what Furniture Bank needs. So thank you, Michael, again for giving me this few minutes to talk about the Furniture Bank.
6: Well, it's my pleasure. I go back with you and have known of the Furniture Bank for so many years, and it's great timing, you know, this time of year, just because everybody's going back to school. A lot of parents are probably thinking, what do I do with this? Should I just throw it away? I'd highly recommend contacting the Houston Furniture Bank to see if they can accept it. And obviously you can come have trucks and pick them up and really make it easy.
7: Yes, and also another thing is we have, because Furniture Bank is trying to be a self-sustaining organization, so we have opened up 3 different outlet stores where if your child is going to college and you need to buy some furniture, come to the Furniture Bank outlet stores. If you will get the best deal in town, and that money will be used to give furniture to another family. So come shop at our furniture outlet stores, the three of them, and go to our website and get the link. So thank you very much again.
6: That is great. And with that, I'll end it with this. What is the website address? And so we can have people go.
7: It's www.HoustonFurnitureBank.org.
6: HoustonFurnitureBank.org. His name is Oli Muhammad Lesson. Congratulations for so many decades of what you're doing. We wish you the best of success, and we'll make sure to continue to get the word out. And again, September 9th at the Hilton Post Oak, if anybody would like to attend that annual gala, I will be there, and just making sure that the word gets out, my friend.
7: Thank you. Thank you. Thank you again. Thanks to your listeners, and we look forward to a turn from here.
6: HoustonFurnitureBank.org. Oli, we do thank you so much. As we continue, don't go anywhere. And I want you to consider that here on the High Tech Texan Show.
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6: Bottom of the hour of what we call the High Tech Texan Show. God, I sound like a DJ. Bottom of the hour, coming up as we spin the tunes. Now we've got 25 minutes or so left in this version, this episode of the mid-hot, disgusting August version. I've been doing this for 25 years. 25 summers I've been doing this. Almost half my life, which you can kind of figure out roughly how old I am, but I love it. I love wasting my weeks. I mean, spending my weekends with you, telling you about back to school products, giving you some ideas of what type of car you may want to go out and purchase or lease, what ones you want to avoid, stay away from. It's all fun consumer products. You can join the conversation here. Got a phone number. It's what we do. If you listen to us on podcast, you're probably going to get a recording, but if you're listening to us over the air right now, Houston, San Antonio, and Dallas. Give you a phone number, 346-29-TEXAN, 346-298-3926. You will not get charged long-distance charges. Once a week during a show, I come up with something that just says, my listeners like, dude, how old are you? What do you mean they charge you for long distance? Well, number one, we never used to have area codes. There used to be all our phone numbers were 7-digit. Kids, pull up a chair. Then there was this thing called long distance. So if you're in Dallas right now in the 214 and you want to call, you know, Houston 713. Now there's other area codes too. You had to dial a 1. Then you had to choose. Do you want AT&T? Do you want MCI? It goes on and on. And then you got bill per minute. Oh, it was horrible. Point is, here's the phone number, 346-29-TEXAN. You don't get charged anything. We've come a long way, baby. We really, really have. Oh my God. Speaking of phones, your next phone may be your old phone. And let me quickly explain. Interesting article in The Atlantic. And I don't even know how I can see it because The Atlantic usually has a paywall, but I saw this thing. And the headline grabbed me. It said, there's no reason to buy a new phone anymore. That's a pretty interesting headline. And then the lead is consumers are ditching the hype cycle and buying used devices in unprecedented numbers. Well, duh, I've been yapping about this for a while. I mean, nowadays, new phones that were released, the Samsung just came out with one that's over $2,000. The iPhone 18 Pro is coming out next month, and it's going to be probably $2,000. And phones can be pre-ordered. They can be customized. They can be at your doorstep all in a day. You know, it's just, do we want to do that and pay all that money? But let me go back, not as far as area codes before we had them. Do you remember when new phones, and let's specifically go to the iPhones, were launched and unsold, where people, for some reason, would go to stores and wait in line early in the morning, like 4 o'clock in the morning before it opened, or stand in line a week before? I'm not kidding you. It was a beautiful marketing gag. I couldn't wait for the new iPhone, man. I want to be the first one. Like, for the most part, they weren't going to sell out. So you needed to get in line 4 or 5 days, set up a tent, New York, outside the main Apple store, and wait for the newest iPhone? Line snake through malls, going out to the parking lots? You bet. Well, let's get back to it right now. There's a lot of phones being sold, without a doubt. But all of these upgrade cycles, and I've said it before, Steve Jobs reigned us as humans years and years ago when the first iPhone came out, that you need a new iPhone every single year. You need a new phone every single year. We got a new one with new features. You got to toss the other one. You got to give the other one away to your spouse, your kids. You got to sell the other one because you need a new one. I, the high-tech Texan, Michael, I'm here to tell you, you do not. If you keep a case on your phone, you keep it away from water, you keep the dust out, and you take care of it, your phone could last for years. And I'm telling you right now, I know I have listeners right now who still have their flip phones from the 1990s. And I know who you are, Jim Norris. And Dump Truck Dan, I love you, buddy. How old is your phone right now? We actually should have a contest. You know, I do these live broadcasts and come meet Michael and all this. Who could show me their old, whoever has the oldest working phone, I should probably partner up with a phone company and give you a new phone. I may actually do that between now and the holiday season over here. Regular upgrade cycles were the big things of all tech gadgets. And it started with Apple. They had a new iPhone every year, every single year since its launch. But now, the lines, let's go back. The lines that former Apple fanatics once waited for, they're gone. Online pre-orders, that's partly to blame. But it's dissipating excitement for all these new releases that have all these incremental upgrades. Is anybody really crazed over the sexiness of, oh God, it's got a faster processor? I remember there was an upgrade for an iPhone 1 year that the only thing Apple actually could say is, we have new emojis. I swear. It was like a cat emoji. I don't know what it was. That's why I'm going to buy a new phone. They hike the price every year, at least by $100. So the point is this. If you're looking and thinking of the new phone, and if you or your kids go, oh my gosh, it's got the iPhone 18 Pro. I got to have the latest and greatest thing. You don't. Just take care of the thing. Put all your photos in the cloud. Put the videos in the cloud. And then take them off your phone. So you don't run out of storage. Oh, if I hear I ran out of storage on my phone as the excuse to go spend $2,000, just get out of my way. It's just don't talk. Don't even listen to my show anymore. You could put them in the cloud. I actually do something really old school. I have a big, powerful laptop, a desktop on my home desk. Terabytes of data, external drives. Once every 3, 4, 5 months, I plug my phone in to my desktop and I take all the photos and videos, which really chew up and eat up most all the storage on a phone. And I get them off my phone and I put them on my storage drive. And then I can actually back those things up in the cloud too. Cleans up. It's like I have a new phone. It's faster too. So anyway, that is the deal with that. Michael Garfield, you're listening to me right now. Now I got another 2 minutes or so. By the way, did you know, a lot of people think that when you plug your phone in, and if you got a relatively new phone, your phone has a USB-C port. And I bet, a little FYI over here, I bet what you think that is there for is for one thing. It's for charging your phone. And there's a number of things that little magic USB-C port does than just charging your phone. Kind of like your path to some really cool stuff. Number one, you can charge another phone. A smartphone can give some extra juice to another phone. It can give some juice to your wireless headphones. It can give some juice to your smartwatch. All you need is a cable with USB-C at both ends. And here's another one too. Laptops are portable, but sometimes maybe you want to turn your smartphone into its own little tiny laptop workstation. USB-C can connect some wired keyboards that you can use to type on your phone instead of your thumbs. That's pretty cool. Didn't know that, did you? You also can connect to external displays. You can connect your device to an external monitor, maybe a TV, with a USB-C for a better view. Now, sometimes you're going to need a dedicated USB-C to an HDMI adapter if you want to link up a monitor, but you could do that too. 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Now, having high-quality audio and video is an absolute must. I know that. I have a lot of wireless microphones, but there are wired microphones that can plug directly into. I have one also with a long cord, because sometimes if you're far enough away, some of these wired microphones are better sounding. They have better, you know, traction without interference from other wireless or Bluetooth devices too. Headphones, same thing. Wired. We all know about wireless headphones. 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There's gaming. 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So that little USB-C port, expand your knowledge. Knowledge is power. And USB-C's give you more than power. One more final segment this weekend on the High Tech Texan Show. Don't go anywhere, my friend.
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6: Just about 7-8 minutes before we wrap it up, and I can let you do what you need to do on this weekend. 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I'm not going to give out the phone number anymore because we're going to wrap this thing up. 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Every week I get to drive a new car, truck, SUV, CUV, EV, a lot of Visa. I was driving in a 2026 Genesis 3.3T. It's a sedan. Really happy with it. I actually, if I was in the mode to buy a vehicle, where I am in my lifestyle right now, you know, the kids are out of the house and whatever, this was good. I mean, I do like Genesis. Again, not an endorsement, but there's a lot of cars I like, but there's a ton of them I actually think suck too, which is why you can listen to the show. And trust me, I personally right now would not get an EV, but what I slowly but surely, and stop calling me Shirley, I may be able to be convinced into getting it. I'm not sure. But when I see news like this, this could actually knock me out of it and say, you know what? I may need to suck it up and get one. There is a Chinese manufacturer. I think it's Chinese, maybe a Vietnamese. But anyway, there's a car. There's a many vehicles that are EVs that are made around the world that cannot be sold here in the United States. Because of the tariffs, and they don't want all these cars coming in. I don't like that, but such as such. BYD. BYD. They're technically the leader in the production of new energy vehicles, which we can define that as electric and the plug-in hybrids. They're getting ready to roll out, and I love this news. And they better roll it out quick. They better make it to the United States. I may consider getting an EV. They're rolling it out with something called flash charging. It's the world's fastest mass-produced electric vehicle chargers. I'm reading this, and I've heard about these things for a year or two. And I'm reading some of these stats, and I'm like, they can top up an electric car with over 200 miles of charge in just 5 minutes. Charges, apparently, they're already rolling out in Europe. And I hear this. This, to me, is one of the reasons I won't get an EV. I'm not ragging on EVs. Long-time listeners know what my thoughts on electric vehicles are. And I've talked about this for years and years and years. I think electric vehicles, they're sexy. They really are. They're really cool-looking cars. I love how their front, you know, the front lights are all LED. You get inside and it's just, you know, there's no hump that you're, you know, you need to put your feet on in the front or the back seat. They have the big touch screens and the sound is good and they hold a lot and they're so quiet and they can go super fast. Put the pedal to the metal, boom, fast. My problem, because I'd like to get up and go. I live in the Houston area. I go to Austin every few weeks. My parents live up in Dallas. I want to roll. I also have ADHD. I'm very impatient. I do not want to, number one, try to find an electric charging station. I don't want to hope and pray that no other vehicle is charging. I want to hope and pray that it's fully up to speed and it's not just putting out just a smaller percentage that is. I do not want to wait 30, 45, 50 minutes of going inside of a Bucky's or a grocery store or a Walmart, wherever these chargers are, and spending more money. I want to get on the road and go. You tell me I can stop for 5 minutes, ready in five, full in nine, whatever. You got me. So anyway, real quickly, I'm wondering, how in the world do they achieve these speeds? Well, they're going to apparently charge at 1,500 kilowatts through a single connector. That is fast. I mean, that's a lot of kilowatts. Apparently, this is made possible through the on-site installation of storage batteries. Because when they build these charging stations, every flash charger is going to have two units with a big capacity. And depending on the infrastructure, the traffic, and it's the batteries are going to charge. Now, are all cars going to be able to accept this or only BYDs? Are there benefits over there? How much is it going to cost? Man, there's a lot of questions that I do not have answers for. Are they practical? We need faster charging. We need more. Now, here's the other thing, too. Just because there's a fast minute charger. Let's just say they install one in the state of Texas. That ain't going to do me no good. These need to be installed very frequently. You know, listen, I can give Bucky's and a lot of these gas stations props because they have a slew of these Tesla-type chargers, which are going to become the standard. There's tons of them. They still cost money, but I need them conveniently located on the road. Point is, every time I get a new car every week, but every time I get a new car that's an electric, I roll my eyes going, oh my goodness, I'm not going to be able to go to Austin this week, or I'm going to have to borrow my son's car or something because I don't want to freaking worry and stop and plan my trip out like it's AAA getting a trip tick back in the day. But BYD, good for you. Tesla is a battery company. 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Tesla's a battery company too. They need to hurry up and do this. And so I will let you know when this comes out. Other than that, what did I forget? We talked about AirPods with cameras. We talked about how your next phone may be your current phone, your old phone, because less people are buying new phones. I will stand by because the new iPhone 18 Pro is coming out here, at least announcing in the next month or so. Talked about USB-C chargers, that they can do much more than charging phones. I gave you a review of a brand new vehicle if you're into a Genesis 3.3T. Show is about over. So why don't you go ahead. After Callum, thank you, my man. He's over there. He's recorded everything. He's getting ready to upload this to the iHeartRadio app, where you can find all your music and all your songs and all your talk radio shows, including mine that's been here for 25 years. Michael Garfield is the name. On behalf of everybody who's been a part of this, I got to get out of here. Happy hour is just beginning right now. Football season is starting. Just can't wait till it gets anywhere under 98 degrees, and I'm still not going to hold my breath for it. My name is Michael Garfield. I do thank you for tuning in. Have a great weekend, people. We'll see you next weekend. Until then, my show is over. Yeah.
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12: Tension. I'm Paul Stevens, Fox News. Canadian Prime Minister Mark Carney announcing today retaliatory tariffs on U.S. goods beginning on the 8th of September. All this coming after trade talks collapsed following the White House imposition of new 50% tariffs on Canadian goods. U.S. Trade Representative Jameson Greer on Fox and Friends Weekend claims Canada's response to U.S. tariffs is tied in part to its ongoing business with China.
13: They do, and they continue to retaliate. And after a year of that retaliation, we've said enough, and so we've taken countermeasures.
12: And President Trump also waiving higher tariffs on up to 300,000 metric tons of imported ground beef for about 90 days. The president in Myrtle Beach, South Carolina, yesterday rallying for Republican Senate candidate Darlene Graham, the sister of the late Senator Lindsey Graham, who passed away last month.
14: Republicans in the Palmetto State, including the state's former Governor Nikki Haley, have raised concerns about Graham's readiness after she admitted at a debate this week that she wasn't well-versed on national security. President Trump has dismissed her response, saying she was only giving an honest answer. He wants voters to focus on what he says is at stake.
15: If we lose, you're going to lose your border. You're going to lose your tax cuts.
14: Meantime, Vice President J.D. Vance was in his hometown of Middletown, Ohio, trying to sharpen the administration's message on the economy.
12: And GOP Congressman Ralph Norman running against Lindsey Graham. He joined Fox and Friends Weekend.
21: My opponent is unknown. She's been backed by the Washington establishment. And she has the endorsement of a great president in President Trump, which I would have loved to have his endorsement. But, Griff, she's a propped up candidate. You could tell that during the debates. This is an important job. There is no training on the job.
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12: Republican Michigan U.S. Senate nominee Mike Rogers set to face off against Democratic nominee Abdul El-Sayed in November in one of the country's most watched Senate races. On Fox and Friends weekend, Rogers making his case for why Michigan voters should choose him as the two campaigns begin their general election fight.
33: He can't hide from the fact that when a terrorist filled his car with explosives and tried to kill 130 kids at a synagogue school, and he said, hurt people, want to hurt people, and he could understand that you can. That's who you are, and that's who he is. And I tell you what, we need people to understand who he is.
12: And Abdul El-Sayed will be joining Fox this coming Monday to react. As the Trump White House works to tackle the opioid crisis, the CDC says deaths connected to fentanyl are down 22% in just the past year.
14: The White House is highlighting these numbers in honor of National Fentanyl Prevention and Awareness Day. They say fentanyl deaths dropped 22% from 2024 to 2025. Overall, per the CDC, there was a 14% decrease in overdose deaths within that time frame, marking a decline for the third consecutive year. The White House is tying those figures to the president's border policies and efforts to dismantle the fentanyl supply chain. DHS Secretary Mark Wayne Mullen says, "We have lost too many American lives to fentanyl, especially after years of disastrous open border policies that made it even easier for the cartels to bring their drugs to our country. Thanks to President Donald J. Trump's strong leadership, we are bringing the hammer down on drug traffickers and smugglers, putting them out of business and behind bars."
12: And that is Fox's Madeline Rivera. The president, by the way, designating the major drug cartels as foreign terrorist organizations. Meantime, seven people, including two police officers, dead after a head-on crash in northeast England early today. I'm Paul Stevens. This is Fox.
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36: 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Again, 844-944-7555. Ryan, welcome in this week. How are you?
37: I'm good, Ben. It's been a kind of interesting week. We've had a pretty cool case come in, and I wanted to share it with the listeners in our audience here today. This gentleman attended our estate planning classes, and we do these down in Galveston as well because we serve the island for sure. And it was really cool because he's 85, and his wife is 50. I think she was 56.
36: Okay.
37: All right. So he's got $6 million in an after-tax brokerage account, and it's all in stocks that he's owned for years, and his basis is really low. So to sell these stocks and do something else with the money is going to cost him a 20% capital gains hit and a large one. And then he's got an IRA, and he was wanting to know if he should do Roth conversions or not. And his IRA balance is about $700,000.
36: Okay.
37: And so I'm like, you actually are in a situation to where you've got the perfect retirement plan. And he's like, what do you mean? I'm like, well, listen, if you live to 95 with your pension and your Social Security taking out 10% a year from your IRA, that's $70,000 a year. And you're telling me that's more than you're spending now. He's like, okay. And I'm like, so I wouldn't do any Roth conversions. He's like, but everybody says do Roth conversions. I'm like, in your case, I wouldn't do any. Hmm. And I said, on the other aspect that's cool is that you don't really need much estate planning. He's like, well, what do you mean? I'm like, because your IRA is beneficiary designated, but it would be my goal for you to spend that money, you know, now until age 95, if you make it that long. He's like, okay. And so, you know, pay the tax. It is what it is. Move on down the road. And he says, well, what do we do with this, you know, this other account here? And I said, well, the cool thing is that when you pass away, your wife gets a step up in basis on these positions. So she'll pay no tax on it. He's like, I kind of thought that was the case, but I wasn't sure. And I said, you know, it's interesting because quite frankly, usually I can figure out a way to help somebody, but in your situation, you kind of have the perfect setup. And I don't know if you plan on doing this or not. He said, no, I really didn't. It's just by happenstance that it's this waiter telling me this. So, but it was kind of cool because, you know, I think when people call the show, maybe they're working with an advisor or they're a do-it-yourselfer and they have a, you know, a path they're going down and they're comfortable with it. And they're afraid if they call the show to get a second opinion or check out what we do or see if we can add value to what they've got going on. They think that automatically we're just going to go in and start ripping things apart and changing everything. And I wanted to share that story because plenty of times I've seen people come in the office or reach out to the show and they get, you know, what they're doing gets verified. Hey, this is pretty darn good. All right. So keep doing what you're doing. And that's a conversation to have with this gentleman. Now, I did tell him one thing. I said, there's two weaknesses that you have. Obviously, if the market crashes, that's an issue. But you've got great stocks here. So if the market were to crash, it might be a, you know, a 3, 4, 5 year period that it could be down. But these positions that you have, like Exxon and a few other, you know, just really great companies out there, they're going to bounce back. The value of the companies aren't gone because the market crashes. The value of the companies are still there. So that is a risk. And the other risk is, I looked over at his wife and I said, hey, you know, tell me how much input you've had on how this portfolio came to be and how the monetary situation and the marriage here came to be. And she looked at me and she says, Ryan, I don't have any input. I don't know what he does. He does it. He handles it. I don't worry about it. He takes care of me. And that's, you know, and I know with the amount of money that we have, I'm taken care of. And I said, okay. I said, well, here's the challenge you got. If he dies, what are you going to do with this money? He's like, well, I don't like the owning everything in stocks. I don't like that. It bothers me because I don't want to lose the money. You know, if he dies, I've got to use what we have here to take care of me for the rest of my life. And I want to leave some money behind to my kids. And he wants to leave some money behind his kids. And I'm like, okay. So what we should do is this. Why don't we carve out a piece of money? And it doesn't have to be a lot. Okay. And let's build a relationship managing a small amount of money so that when he does pass away, you know me, you know my team, and we have a relationship established and I can help you deal with settling the estate. I can help you deal with the step up in basis on these stocks and what to do with them and all that stuff. And she's like, you know what, Ryan, that actually sounds like a really good idea. So Ben, it was just kind of cool as I want to share that story. You know, even in that situation, we really want to solve people's problems. His risk, again, market crash, but the stocks he's got are not going to go down in value. The companies are still worth what they're worth today. Okay. And then, you know, the issue of not having a relationship with someone for the wife to turn to when he passes away to help with the money was the issues, right? And we didn't change anything for his investments. We didn't move anything around. So I want to share that because I think I don't want people to be hesitant to call a show going, oh, Ryan's going to think what I've got going on is terrible. He's going to call my dog ugly, call my baby ugly. They're going to rip up my portfolio and change all this stuff. And guys and gals, I just want you to know there's plenty of times that I see really good things going on. And if I see that, I will absolutely share that with you.
36: 844-944-7555. If you want to follow up as well and have that conversation, as Ryan points out, it's not all about just, hey, let's make you do something. Sometimes not doing anything and not following the crowd, in this case, the Roth conversions, made a seven-figure difference in that story. You talk about the tax bill that could come from that if you sell that entire portfolio. So these are the kind of things, kind of the conversations you're going to have with the team at Allied Wealth. There's a team of certified financial planners standing by right now to help you build that certified financial plan. But it simply starts with a phone call, 844-944-7555. And it kind of goes to this whole idea of what we're talking about today, Ryan, because I think a lot of people have these investments, have these great accounts and portfolios, but do they truly have a retirement plan, or is it just simply that, just investments?
37: Well, I think people like look at their statements, Ben. You know, you get a statement from Edward James or Raymond Jones or the bank or whatever.
36: Right, right.
37: And you see all these positions on there. Yeah, there's my plan. And, you know, Ben, there's just so much more to it than that. Like, for instance, if you're in a portfolio and the portfolio drops 10%,

0: total distribution out of your portfolio with income to you and market losses is like 50%. And it takes a big time return to recover from a 50% downside. It actually takes 100% return. You have to double your money to get back to even. And that can be a difficult thing to do. So adding predictability to your investment portfolio is something we do well at Allied Wealth. And it's along the additional services that we provide. I had a conversation with a very high net worth client recently, which I want to jump into, by the way, Ben. They've got a $20 million IRA. And so this person called into the show, and they've got another $20 million outside of that, by the way. And so this person called into the show because we were talking about taxes. And we spent so much time talking about tax on the show, he was wondering if we did investment strategies. And what I really want to point out here is at Allied Wealth, we take a holistic approach. We do it all. And we almost have to. We almost have to do it that way because, you know, if you turn this knob over here, Ben, what does it affect downstream? Okay. Meaning, let's say you want to do Roth IRA conversions, but you're also dead set on taking Social Security at 62 and you retired at 60. Well, if you're going to do Roth IRA conversions, it may be a smarter play to do those conversions from age 60 to age 70 and not take your Social Security benefits until you're age 70, because all you're going to do is pay undue tax burden on your Social Security benefits that grow dramatically from 62 to 70. And it might convolute your Roth IRA conversion strategy or cause you to pay additional taxes on the Roth IRA conversions that aren't necessary. All right. Another one's pensions. You know, a lot of people here in Houston are fortunate enough to get pensions. What do? Do you take the lump sum? A lot of people take the lump sum, Ben, because they go, hey, listen, if I don't take the lump sum and I die, there's no more money coming in. And so if there's no more money coming in, my kids don't get anything. And that's a fair assessment. But a good pension analysis will say, look, the pension you're getting is guaranteed income for life. And it creates a situation to where your other money, your other portion of your portfolio, your 401k, any other savings you have outside of your pension, there's no pressure on those dollars to produce income. So guess what happens is they grow dramatically. So before you make that decision, do a side-by-side comparison analysis to say, look, if my portfolio doesn't have to produce income for me because my pension and my Social Security covers my income need, well, doesn't that money over time grow to replace the value of my lump sum that I'm foregoing? It's at least worth a look, Ben, right? And then we got to look at, you know, Medicare. It's such an important thing. Why do we look at Medicare? Well, we look at Medicare because we can save you some money a lot of times, but we're really looking at it for Irma. And I don't mean Aunt Irma. This is the Aunt Irma you don't like, okay? It's called income-related monthly adjusted amount because your Medicare is means tested. And a lot of people don't know that. And the more income you have, your Roth conversion strategy, your Social Security, pension income, dividends, interest from the bank, savings accounts, all that goes onto your tax return. And that's what your IRMA is based on. And Ben, IRMA can get really expensive. So I just want to point that out, that we do a lot more stuff. And then when we come back from the break, Ben, I want to get into this interesting case that we've got with this high net worth individual with $20 million in after-tax accounts and $20 million in IRA money, and talk about some really interesting strategies that we did for this person. And folks, listen, if you don't have $20 million in IRA money and $20 million in after-tax accounts, it doesn't matter. We can still do the same structure for you and save you a substantial amount of money in taxes and really get your money working together in the right way, in a very, very tax-efficient way, to where it's an income-generating machine.
1: Yeah. So as we go to break, just remember, if you have every dollar sitting in the same risk bucket, you may not have a retirement plan, right? You may just have a pile of investments. 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
1: 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Remember as well, you can go deeper in the conversation. I know a lot of people around you talk about every week, going to Home Depot, whatever, maybe only able to catch a minute or two of the show. Well, you've got a show every week, Redefine Retirement on YouTube and your favorite podcasting app. You're diving into these topics a lot, but you're doing so with some great guests, right? I know you've had some pretty good ones on recently.
2: Yeah, we've had Ed Slott on, for instance. Ed is the America's IRA expert, and I've had just so many great people on there. And, you know, go listen to it, folks. It's not salesy. I mean, you know, we're doing calls to action on the show because we're trying to make the phone ring at the office. The stuff on YouTube is purely educational, and I get people, you know, in the comments or reaching out to me directly all the time going, Ryan, I learned something on that I didn't know. And it's not all about taxes and Social Security timing and investments. Some of it's about, hey, like, what is retirement to you? And I say that because a lot of people think, Ben, that it's all about the dollars and the cents, and it's not. It's like, what do you do emotionally and psychologically when you retire away from your job, right? You don't have that structure anymore. The relationships that you had at work are no more. And, you know, the recognition that you got for doing a good job when those things happen, right? And being part of a team and accomplishing goals, all that goes away. So my question is always, hey, before we talk about your dollars and cents, let's get a vision together. Like, what exactly are you going to do when you stop working? And why is that important? Well, I had a client, a guy retired from the refinery over in Baytown, and he retired at 57 the first time. And I was at his retirement party, had a great time. And and Monday morning, Ben, we did the retirement party on a Saturday. And Monday morning, his alarm went off at 4:30. He got up, grabbed a shower, put on his blues, and got in his truck and started backing down his driveway. And he's like, whoa, I don't do this anymore. Yeah, I'm retired now. And so then he started getting into, he bought a boat and started to try to fish and didn't like that because he couldn't get the boat in and out of the water by himself. So he sold that boat. Then he wanted to start playing golf, but he didn't have any friends to play golf with because all his buddies were working. And so then he took a turnaround shift and went back to work, you know, and this guy, he's now since retired. His wife works at Exxon too, and they've done very well and they enjoy a great life. But he just didn't really, you know, he was so enthralled on this number he had in his mind to retire at 57 for whatever reason. They never crafted a vision of what he was going to do when he retired. And so the second time he retired, when his wife retired, we got that vision together and we make sure that they're doing that. And it's actually one of the most important parts of the reviews that we do with them is, what'd you guys do? Tell me how you spent some money this quarter. You know, would you guys go somewhere? Are you feeling fulfilled and doing the stuff you want to do in retirement? And then that really is the most important part of it.
1: That's a great reminder that there's much more to it than just the dollars in your accounts, right? And you want to have that plan in place with someone. And that's why we want to tell you about that show, right? Redefine Retirement. It's on your own time, on demand. Check it out. It's free, educational, informational, and it's right there for you. Just search it on YouTube and your favorite podcasting app. All right, we're talking about retirement planning, tax planning, some of the reviews you've done recently, Ryan. You brought up an interesting case that you said someone came in with $20 million in an IRA. So dig into this for me.
2: Well, Ben, I mean, and by the way, he's 72. Okay. And okay. So he's in RMD mode right now. And he's like, he's getting hammered. I mean, the RMDs are massive in this $20 million IRA. And the first question I asked was, you know, how did this come to be with this much money in IRA? And him and his wife were both highly compensated individuals for two different oil companies here in Houston. And they, you know, saved in their 401ks and did well and, you know, did all the stuff they're supposed to do and bought company stock and it did, you know, well and, you know, all kind of good stuff, right? So it worked out in their favor in a big way. But they did not do an NUA strategy, which they should have done, by the way, when they retired. And so that was a missed opportunity that he kicked himself for when we told him, you know, kind of what was missed. But now it's a situation where we're like, hey, listen, these RMDs are going to be big. Okay. And I'm looking at down the road, you guys aren't going to spend this money. So what's going to happen here is your kids are going to inherit the money. And like, yeah, we're pretty aware of that. You guys are also bumping up on the estate tax issue as well, because we got $40 million here, not to mention a few homes you guys have as well. So that's another problem. So we started looking at what they were going to do. And I looked at their after-tax account. Okay. A lot of cash, by the way, a lot of cash in there. And so I said, listen, guys, you're in cash because you don't know what to do with the money, right? And they're like, yeah, pretty much. And we're paying these RMDs are coming and we're trying not to create more income from savings and investments because it's going to just kick us up into even higher tax bracket. Right. I said, okay, why don't we do this? The first thing we got to do is we got to make sure you guys are not tipping the tax man. And right now you are. And sadly, we're in this situation a little too late, but what we got to start tackling here is what's going to happen with this money when you guys pass on. And they're both adamant they want to go to their two sons. Well, my next question was, okay, what do your two sons do? Well, one of them is a major key player at a local liquefied natural gas company here in Houston, and he's doing very well. And the other one is in the hedge fund business, and he's doing very well. I'm like, okay, so do they know what's coming their way as far as the assets? And they say, yeah, we shared with them what's up, and they're both doing well. So they don't need the money, which is why we're open to sharing it with them. Okay. And so are they aware of the tax implications? And like, what do you mean? I said, well, you know, when they inherit these IRAs, they have 10 years to liquidate these IRAs, and we're not going to park the money in a savings account. We're going to grow it. So they've got 10 years to liquidate the IRAs plus the growth. Now I want you to think about this for a second. Because both your kids are making over $1 million a year. And now in this situation, you're going to dump an additional $1 million of a year in income on top of their tax return, taxed at a 37% tax rate under current tax laws, which I believe are going to change, by the way, okay, and go higher. And that's not a doom and gloom scenario. It's just math. And so I'm like, guys, look, this is a problem. We need to get your kids involved here. So we get the sons on the phone. And they join the meeting. Super, super awesome guys. I'm like, guys, listen, this is the situation. And what was interesting, Ben, is the sons didn't realize it. They didn't realize it at all. And so when I had this conversation with the entire family now, we did some cool stuff. We took their after-tax dollars they had sitting in cash, and we put that into a fund that has it's an infrastructure fund, private credit infrastructure fund that we use. It's got around a 10% yield that is considered return of capital for the first 10 years. So it's basically tax-free for the first 10 years. We take that money and we use that to pay taxes on the RMDs. Then we take the RMDs and we went out and bought a life insurance policy on the mom and dad, which surprisingly was pretty darn cheap, a lot cheaper than they thought it would be to get coverage, by the way. Why? Because life insurance cost has gone down dramatically over the years because people are living longer. We then use those RMDs to buy the life insurance. Okay. And the goal here is to create through an irrevocable life insurance trust, to get this death benefit out of the estate, okay, and start moving money in this life insurance policy so that the kids inherit this money in the most tax efficient manner possible. And it was pretty cool because the sons were like, they were both skeptical of financial advisors, and they both do it on their own with their own stuff. But they were like, you know, I didn't realize that a financial advisor put this stuff like this together. And it was a pretty cool scenario because they really appreciated what we did for them. We're going to save the parents a substantial amount of money in taxes, save the kids a substantial amount of money in taxes. But I share this because we looked at the big picture, and that's what we do at Allied Wealth. And I think a lot of people go, they hear the show, Ben, and they think all we do is we're investment consultants. Like, we pick stocks for you and pick bonds yeah. for you, and what mutual funds to buy and all this kind of stuff. But that's it's what we do as part of what we do. And we do it well, but But that's only a piece of the pie. There's so much more we have to look at to be able to serve the families we serve and act the way we do as their chief financial officer. And oftentimes getting the whole family involved, which is really cool. So it's just a great story. The whole plan that we put together for these folks was a lot of financial engineering about how we would maximize the dollars, be most efficient in the right places, and really get their goal answered of getting this money to their kids in the most tax efficient manner possible.
1: Yeah, and I'm glad you shared that story. It's a great story and a great example of the advanced planning that you guys do at Allied Wealth, because there's a lot of things that, hey, some really intelligent people hadn't really thought of, right? And there's many people listening to this show that are probably in the same spot. And there might be some listening going, well, Ryan, my advisor's never even talked about taxes that much with me before. It's mainly been investing. Is that something I should be talking about?
2: It absolutely is, Ben. And think about this for a second. You know, we've started looking more heavily because of the law change on inherited IRAs. When a non-spouse inherits the IRA, mm-hmm. that beneficiary has 10 years to liquidate the account. So we've started really looking into the benefits of passing the money via life insurance instead of passing it via IRA. And what we're finding is you can actually leave more dollars by using the RMDs to fund life insurance that has a guaranteed death benefit on it. And you can create a situation to where you leave the money to the kids in a lump sum, but it's 100% tax free. All right. And we're finding that you doing that tax wise is actually cheaper than leaving the IRA behind and having the kids take the distributions and pay the taxes on the distributions. It's cheaper for the entire family. And so we look at the math on that and do the analysis. It's pretty interesting what people say, because a lot of people have a phobia of life insurance. And look, you know, you got to die to get it, and it's expensive and all that sort of stuff. All that remains true. But when you look at the math on it, passing wealth via life insurance is far better mathematically, even though the cost of insurance is present, than leaving the money behind in a tax-infested IRA retirement account.
1: And that's why today's offer is so important. 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
1: 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And also, you're going to find some classes, a lot of classes taking place about estate planning. And Ryan, listen, I know you talk investing and taxes a lot, but I didn't think a financial advisor is going to talk to me much about estate planning. So why are you doing these classes?
2: Well, we work closely with several estate planning attorneys here in Houston. One of them has become a good friend of mine. And I asked him one time, I said, hey, tell me what the biggest mistake you see people make when they leave your office is. And he says, Ryan, I see it time and time again. They don't take time to title the assets in the name of the estate plan, or make sure their beneficiary designations on their accounts at various financial institutions like banks and Schwab or Fidelity or Pershing or wherever your money is, or Chase Bank. They don't take time to make sure their beneficiary designations on those accounts point to the trust or the estate plan. And that's the biggest part of it. And I'm like, that's interesting. I would think that they would get that done. He says, well, really, you know, they rely on the financial advisor to do it, but we see financial advisors make mistakes or just not even do it at all over and over and over again. So what we've learned, Ben, is, you know, we are basically, as financial advisors, the quarterback in this scenario. And we're the quarterback of the taxes and we're the quarterback of the estate plan. And we throw the ball to the estate planning attorney. We throw the ball to the CPA and they run it. And we give them the place. And that's kind of the way it works, right? Now, why is that beneficial? Well, we talk about a lot of things at the estate planning class. People, they don't even know. And if you go see an attorney, my guys can get mad at me for saying this, but if you go see an estate planning attorney, they're going to sell you a trust. That's what they're going to do. Whether you need one or not, they're going to sell it to you. And they're going to give you reasons why you should still have one. And there may be reasons why you should. But if you've got a simple IRA, Ben, and you've got a house, and you've got a car, your estate plan is pretty easy. Your IRA is beneficiary designated, avoids probate, goes right to your beneficiaries. All they need to do to claim the money is to get a death certificate, okay? And that's, then you're good. Then your house can be passed via deed, okay? Transfer on death deed. And your car can be passed via BTR 121 as well. So that's the simplest estate plan. And it's shocking to me the number of people out there that go, wow, Ryan, you just saved us 10 grand by going to your class tonight. I'm like, well, thank you very much. Okay. And so, but then we get into more complex stuff, Ben, because some people are there that have a lot of property and they definitely need a trust because property's all over the place. And some people have, you know, more complex estates and larger issues with estate, you know, estate tax issues and that sort of thing. And they're like, well, you know, we got a financial advisor. I'm like, cool. Why are you here then? I'm like, well, what do you mean? I'm like, why are you here? Why'd you come to this class? You should know these things. Your advisor should be telling you these things. We're advisors at so-and-so. I'm like, okay. And they don't have these conversations with you about estate planning? I'm like, no, they don't. I'm like, well, they should be. Okay. They tell me to go talk to my attorney. I'm like, well, you should have a conversation with your financial advisor for sure. Okay. And keep going through the class. We talk about how assets flow and how they're distributed, that sort of thing. And then we get to this. I said, listen, every one of you here tonight came to learn about estate planning, but what you don't understand is your estate plan is only part of the equation. And let's say you've got $5 million, okay? You pass that $5 million to your heirs, and that money is going to have to be distributed at some point in time. So there's two questions I have for you. The first one is, what kind of tax implications are going to come with the distribution of this capital? And if you think you're leaving $5 million behind, are your beneficiaries actually going to net out $5 million? Or are they going to net out $2.5 billion or $3 million? And wouldn't you like to know if that's going to happen, one, and two, if there's a way around that to make sure that, yes, the $5 million that you're anticipating leaving behind, as much of that as possible gets into the hands of your beneficiaries and is shielded from taxation. Does that make sense? Mm-hmm. Yeah. Wow, Ryan, we're not having conversations with our current financial advisor about taxes. Well, you should be. All right. The other one, Ben, is, okay, you've got $5 million. How's it invested? It's in the market. Okay, cool. What's being done in your portfolio to match your concerns of going to an estate planning class? And that's an interesting question, because if you're at an estate planning class, it means you are worried about passing money to someone else. That's estate planning. Okay. That's what the impetus behind it is making sure that it's done in a clean manner. The family still talk to each other and knives don't come out because somebody got grandma's sewing machine and somebody got grandma's dishes, and the person that got the sewing machine wanted the dishes and the person that got the dishes wanted the sewing machine. You know, they should just trade, but they don't do that. They fight about it, right? That's one thing. But the other one is making sure the money is actually still there. Meaning, are you protected from creditors, lawsuits? Okay. Or is there a potential for a market crash or mismanagement of the capital and the way the investments are being managed to where you lose a substantial amount of money in a downturn in the market? And are you understanding of that? Are you okay with that? And Ben, when we get those conversations, people are like, you know, this is starting to make a lot of sense. And so at those classes, we're there to add value. We're there to teach, but it just goes back to the whole scenario that when it comes to legacy and estate planning, there are so many dials that you can turn that impact other areas of your overall life plan for retirement, income, taxes, and legacy planning. And that's why we do those classes, Ben.
1: Yeah. If you're interested in learning more, and really there's no reason why you shouldn't, right? I mean, it's an opportunity.
2: They're free, by the way.
1: They are free, right? And you can learn right now, 844-944-7555, when the next ones are taking place, how to get involved, and how to reserve your spot. Again, 844-944-7555, or just text the word plan to 21,000, begin talking about these things. And I know this entire show is all about these three major pieces, right? Investing, taxes, legacy. And they're not separate conversations, as you pointed out, right, Ryan? I mean, retirement planning is not just one simple decision. You have to be coordinated is what I'm hearing.
2: Yeah, Ben, you absolutely, everything has to be coordinated. And let's go back to the conversation we were having earlier. You know, let's say that you want to do Roth IRA conversions starting at age 60, but you're adamant about taking Social Security at 62. Well, does it make sense to do Roth IRA conversions up until 72 and delay your Social Security? And some people say, well, maybe, because I got to live to 85 to get, you know, caught up in the break-even point and all this kind of stuff. But you got to look at those numbers when taxes are applied, and IRMA could be applied in your Roth conversion strategy. So it's a big picture scenario. We really have to look at a 10,000 foot view, you know, and really, Ben, when it comes to this stuff, your retirement plan should be coordinated and should answer five basic questions.
1: Okay.
2: All right. The first one is, where will my income come from? And I love this one because a lot of retirement planning software out there will show you a dollar amount coming out. Okay. And it'll show you, you know, a cash flow page, but it doesn't succinctly break down where the income is coming from. And this is a disconnect we see with a lot of people, and they want to see exactly how the income is generated. And so we put this on a spreadsheet and show from each IRA, each brokerage account, each savings account, whatever we're using to produce income, exactly where the income is coming from, how much is coming out, the return on the account, and what positions in that account are actually generating dividends and interest contributing to the income. And when people see that spreadsheet, Ben, they go, wow, no one's ever shown me this before, and this is exactly what I've been looking for. Mm-hmm. So you should know where your income is coming from, all right?
1: Okay.
2: The next question is, what happens is, you know, if markets just disappoint? And guess what, folks? It ain't if, it's when. It's going to happen. I cannot control the stock market. Nobody can. It's going to go up, down, and sideways. I absolutely guarantee that, by the way. I love that. The market has for guarantees, up, down, and sideways. And that's what it's going to do. And I can't control it. What I can do is manage the allocation of your capital in a way to where if the market's down 25 or 30%, your portfolio should not be down anywhere near that. Okay? So having a plan for when markets disappoint, all right, is important. Next is, how will taxes be managed over time? I am a huge believer that taxes will likely be your biggest expense in retirement. Why? Because most people finance their ideal lifestyle in retirement using retirement accounts that are tax infested, and every dollar that comes out of the retirement account is 100% taxable at ordinary income tax rates, which, by the way, are the highest tax rates we pay. So having a coordinated plan that mitigates taxes over time makes your money last longer than you do, folks. All right. The next one is, what risks are out there that could derail the plan? One of these biggest, the biggest risk out there, by the way, is you thinking you can handle X amount of risk. And when that X amount of risk tests you, you clam up and like, oh my God, I this is terrible. I didn't want this. And then you potentially abandon your investment strategy at a low point, lock in losses, and you're in a situation to where you never got back in the markets. Speaking of a client experience, by the way, and you missed one of the greatest upsides and recoveries in history. That's a big risk. And of course, things like the, you know, early death of a spouse and Social Security going away, forcing the surviving spouse into a higher tax bracket. There's all kind of risk out there that we need to be aware of that could derail your plan. And then the most important one too is, like we started out in the beginning of the show, you know, what happens when you're gone? Okay. And that can be, you know, answering, will your spouse be okay? Will your heirs be prepared? Will your assets transfer efficiently? And will your wishes not only be clear, but documented to the point to where they will actually be carried out as you desire? That's some important stuff to know. And that's some stuff that we solve and what we seek to answer for folks when they call in and join the show, Ben.
1: Yeah, it's 844-944-7555. If you don't have the answers to those five questions in writing, take up the opportunity now to call Allied Wealth, 844-944-7555. You're going to go over all that stuff. They're going to answer those questions with you and be honest and give you great feedback, even if you have an advisor. It's a second opinion review that will tell you where you stand, what you could be doing differently to get more out of your money, to make sure you're not leaving this big tax bomb behind for your family. Again, 844-944-7555. All right, still a little bit more to come right here on Redefine Retirement with Ryan Wheelis. So stay with us.
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1: Welcome back into Redefine Retirement with Ryan Wheelis of Allied Wealth. 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And if you have an advisor, this is a chance to get a second opinion. Find out if you're doing things the right way, if you're doing all you can do, right? 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It's 844-944-7555. Again, 844-944-7555. If you have your smartphone out, rather text, it's easy to do. Just text the word plan, P-L-A-N, to 21,000 as well. All right, we're talking about this coordinated planning, Ryan, and I know there's really three questions to kind of close this out with that everybody should be asking themselves if you're getting close to retirement.
2: Yeah, I mean, it's the probably the most important one, Ben, because, you know, I think the thing we have to understand is that, you know, we're getting a paycheck from our job. Mm-hmm. All right. So we go there and work and we contribute and we get paid well and bonuses and 401k match and health insurance and all the good stuff. Right. But when we stop working, we typically lose that paycheck. We also lose health insurance, by the way. And it's super important to price in health insurance and understand the cost of health insurance, especially for someone who wants to retire at 60, because you got to go to age 65 to get on the Medicare. So what are you going to do to cover yourself from age 60 to 65? And no, going without health insurance, folks, is not the answer. Okay. I actually had a guy trying to do that recently. I was like, man, I can't condone this, because if something happens, it can wipe you out big time. So the real question is, where exactly would my monthly income come from? All right. And people want to be very specific about this, to the point we actually designed a spreadsheet that gets into the nitty gritty details of what is actually generating the income. So we want to know, you know, how much from Social Security. Okay. Does the wife get Social Security? Does the husband get Social Security? What are the age differences? How long did your parents live? You know, was mom 96 and dad 98? Well, you might want to delay it. Or did dad die 2 years after going on Social Security? Mom died 5 years later. You might want to take it early. Okay. But do you want to do some tax mitigation strategies that might say, hey, it might make sense in that case to delay Social Security until later? A lot of things go into the Social Security analysis, Ben, because even today they close all the loopholes, you know, the file and suspend stuff's all gone. But we can show you mathematically how certain filing strategies that are still available to you can give you an extra $300,000-$500,000 in some cases in Social Security benefits. And that's important, Ben, because they're already rightfully yours. We can help you crack the code to maximize that. Now, we're not talking about disability here. We're talking about regular Social Security, okay, from wages. Now, the next one is how much from IRA withdrawals, and when do we time those? Okay. If you look at typical financial planning, they want you to spend your after-tax money first and then start spending your IRA dollars. I don't agree with that. I think you just spend the IRA dollars first and get rid of as much tax-infested retirement account money as possible, so that later in life, all you are working with is Roth IRAs and after-tax accounts. All right. But how specifically are we going to do that? And how is income going to come to me in that process? And then how much should you take from taxable accounts? And when should you do it? Okay. And, you know, Ben, the other one is when it comes to the retirement income, what's your style? And there's no right answer here. You've heard me talk about retirement income style before. Mm-hmm. You're either a risk-on person, which means you're okay with your retirement income coming from investments and assets that are risk-based, like stock market or bond market. Okay. You're okay with that. And that's fine if you are. There's no right or wrong answer here. But the other aspect is, I've got plenty of people out there who want their income guaranteed for life. And you're not wrong if you want that. It's just you understand that you don't want to worry about the stock market going down and taking the income you need for retirement down with it. And that's okay. There's no right or wrong here. It's just understand your style, because the worst possible thing that could happen to you is you find out you're a risk on income, or you think you're a risk on income style. The market drops and you suddenly find that out that you're not a risk on income style. Okay. Or the other aspect of it is you go, hey, I'm a risk off income style. I put my money in this guaranteed program that gives me guaranteed income for life, and suddenly I'm not happy with the growth I'm getting. Right. So it's important to understand who you are income style wise. And that's it's just such an important project that we take people through early on in the process at Allied Wealth. And the next one is how much cash reserve do I need? Right. And, you know, how long does each source of income last? There's just a lot that goes to it. Okay. And then, you know, this type of planning is what we do, and people can have access to this. I've got an entire team of planners standing by right now to help folks. And all we got to do is reach out to us.
1: 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Again, 844-944-7555. 844-7555. 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Find out if you're a great fit to work with the team. Start going over these different sources of income. So, well, along with income, Ryan, is taxes. We've been hitting on this quite a bit today. What's the tax question you have to be asking yourself right now?
2: Well, the big one is, when do you take Social Security? Okay. And that's a big tax question to me, right? Because if you take it too soon, you're going to give up benefits in the long term, depending on how long you live. That's important. If you take it too late, you may not live long enough to maximize your benefits. That's important. But the most important part is this. You look at your statement from Social Security and say, I get this much money based on this age. Okay, but no one that I know of takes into account the taxation on the Social Security benefits. So how do we take your Social Security income in a way that's coordinated with any other strategies we have going on to mitigate long-term tax liability and make sure we're being as tax efficient as we possibly can with the Social Security benefits? And, you know, it's amazing to me that when I show people what they're going to get from Social Security on a pre-tax basis, okay, and then show them what they're going to get on an after-tax basis, and then do some comparative analysis if they're to delay some things and move some money around their IRA accounts and Roth accounts and brokerage accounts to actually increase the amount of money they actually keep after taxes when it comes to Social Security benefits. It's a pretty cool analysis that we do, and it's important to look at, folks, because you paid into Social Security your entire working career. The money in there is already rightfully yours, but Social Security Administration is not going to help you decode how to get as much out of it as you possibly can after taxes. They don't do that. We do, but they don't. And then, you know, when do you withdraw from IRA accounts? Okay. When do you convert to Roth IRA? All right. When do you sell appreciated assets? When do RMDs begin? And how do you coordinate income with Medicare brackets? Because, you know, IRMA, bud, is based on your income. That's income related monthly adjusted amount. And they charge you a premium based on income. It's a hidden tax, folks. It's a stealth tax. And it is created in a derivative of how much income you have. So are there ways we can create a strategy to maybe where you pay some IRMA up front, but by the time you're 75, all your money's out of IRAs and Roth, there are other monies in after-tax accounts. We've got that generating tax-free income. And you're in a situation to where you're not paying IRMA and not taking RMDs. All right. And that's tax strategy. And it's a very overlooked part of what we do at Allied Wealth by other people out there because their advisors don't provide tax advice. All right. And make no mistake about it, folks. I'm not a CPA, but as an advisor, I should be able to tell you how to do a Roth IRA conversion. It's important. Okay. And when to do them and should you do them. Okay. And have software that runs the math for us that tells us when to do these, how much to do, how much not to do. And who should do them and who shouldn't? Because they're not for everybody, by the way. If you're going to be in the 12% tax bracket for your entire retirement, then it may not make sense to do Roth IRA conversions. In some cases, it does. And in some cases, it doesn't. But let's look at the math behind it and see if it fits for you. And probably the most important part, Ben, is taxes is the most important part, but this is important too, right? It's kind of hard which one's most important because it impacts both of them, right? Yep. But does my spouse or family understand my plan?
1: Yeah, that legacy piece.
2: The legacy piece. And I'm dealing with it right now. Charlie died. And you know, he went in for an operation, couldn't get his blood pressure stabilized. He died. And now 2 years later, Kay dies. Okay. And you know, the kids have no idea what's going on. Right. And so it's important that we have a plan, especially as the parents begin to age and get up into the years and the kids understand what's going on. Because in that case, the kids may want to know, hey, all mom and dad's money's in IRA. And if mom and dad die, we're going to inherit this IRA in a major tax problem. So mom and dad's income tax brackets are lower than ours right now. So why don't we have mom and dad do Roth IRA conversions and we pay the taxes on them, right? So there's just a lot of strategy out there that can be done. And it's important that you're having conversations with your family, making sure your spouse is taken care of. And those are all things we guide people through as part of the planning process that we do at Allied Wealth.
1: It's all about confidence, independence, family, purpose, and knowing that you've made thoughtful decisions with what you built. 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For Ryan Wheelis, founder of Allied Wealth, I am Ben George, and this is Redefine Retirement. 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
0: 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Investment strategies discussed may not be suitable for all individuals. All investments involve risk, and past performance is not indicative of future results. Opinions expressed are as of the date of recording and are subject to change.
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8: It's a back and forth. I'm Paul Stevens, Fox News. Canada now saying they will retaliate with tariffs of their own. This after the Trump White House hit Canada with a 50% tariff on some goods.
9: The U.S. announced 50% tariffs on $20 billion worth of Canadian products after these negotiations stalled, as Canadian Prime Minister Carney criticized these developments. And he says that Canada will match those tariffs dollar for dollar, and that the new details about all of this will come out in the days ahead.
10: The United States proposed new terms that were uneconomic, unfair, and undermined the net benefits for Canada and called into question the reliability of any deal.
9: And amid the conflict with Iran, Treasury Secretary Scott Bessent is expected to hold a press conference on Monday after threatening to have, quote, the toughest sanctions in history on Iran. Well, Iran denouncing those plans.
8: And that's Fox's Alex Hogan at the White House. Tensions over the Strait of Hormuz continue. This is President Trump declares economic sanctions on Iran, and Iran pushes back, claiming it's negotiating from a place of strength. Fox's Jonathan Hunt in Tel Aviv.
11: With the economic pressure about to be stepped up by the U.S., we're getting more belligerent statements from the Iranian leadership today. The Speaker of the Iranian Parliament suggesting that Gulf countries might be looking at a post-war order that effectively sidelines the U.S. He wrote on X today, quote, "We've received numerous messages from neighboring countries about shaping new security arrangements and economic cooperation in the region. The United States put the security of every single one of its allies at such risk through bullying and pure disregard for their interests for the sake of Israel. But with prices rising in Iran and the availability of goods falling, that is not a universally shared response."
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20: 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And like we are every single week, we're so pleased to be joined by the CEO and Certified Financial Fiduciary. He's Michael Mazur. I'm Kevin McAlpin. Hope you're having a great day. And as always, we're so glad you've carved out just a tiny part of your day and your weekend to hang out with us here on the show. Coming up on today's program, if you are at or even near retirement, we're going to give you three of the biggest hidden costs that many don't see coming when they sit down to do their financial plan. Plus, what's the sweet spot on deciding how much savings to convert to a Roth? We'll get to that and much, much more. But first things first, we say hello to the star of the show, the man of the hour, my good buddy, Michael Mazur. And Michael, it is great to be with you as always. Hope you're staying cool in these dog days of summer, my man.
21: Oh, we were just talking about it. Oh, yeah, it's lovely here in Houston. You know, it's just that time of year where it's almost too hot to go swimming. You know, we're feeling it here, but we take the good days with the bad days when it comes to the heat, you know. And the fact of the matter is if you've lived here long enough, you get somewhat acclimated to it, I guess, somewhat. But no, we're having a great time here. Clearwater Financial Group, this is the fun time of year where, you know, kids are going back to school, they're getting back involved in sports or whatever activities they're involved in. So, you know, my kids are doing well, and your kids are doing great. And it's always great to be here on the radio every weekend with you, Kevin. Thank you so much.
20: Yeah, for sure. No doubt about it. It is hard to believe. And this is one of my favorite times of the year, too. Right? You get football about to start up, pro and college, right? You've got the baseball playoffs around the corner. And then hopefully at some point, temperatures start cooling down just a little bit. We'll have the holidays coming in the not too far future. Isn't that hard to believe? We're already going to be sitting here talking about
2: the end of another calendar year. And for those folks listening that maybe they set goals, maybe they set certain benchmarks they were looking to achieve here in 2026, now a really good opportunity to sort of see where they are into the back half of the year and maybe make some adjustments if they haven't really reached some of those goals they were hoping for, right?
21: Yeah, right now we're super busy. We have a lot of clients calling us saying, hey, listen, you know, I know we put you guys on the back burner. And that was because of summer. You know, they may have had the grandkids. They were doing some traveling. They were checking some things off their bucket list. And now they're coming in and we're putting together some plans. And we're talking about taxes and retirement income planning. And now they have time for it, right? Mm-hmm. And so this is a great time of year to check those income buckets or financial planning buckets or start talking about taxes and RMDs and all that fun stuff, right?
2: Yeah.
21: But the fact of the matter is you have time and it's a good window between now and you just mentioned it, Kevin, the holidays, right? So we've got a great window to put some things together, start formulating a plan based on your financial thumbprint.
2: I know Michael said he is busy. 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So, Michael, I know a lot of folks listening to the show today probably familiar with the name Kevin O'Leary or Mr. Wonderful, as he goes on TV's Shark Tank. But he's also a big-time advocate for financial literacy. And recently, O'Leary told the Steve Harvey Show that's something missing from today's education.
4: We teach young people everything, everything, geography, reading, math, and we don't teach them about investing. The average salary in America is $52,000. And if you put aside 10% of what you get paid, by the time you're 65, you'll have $1.2 million in the bank. Nobody teaches them that. So a lot of people in America end up at 65 with nothing in the bank, no investments, nothing for retirement.
2: And look, that's great advice for someone just starting out, right? But I know a lot of our listeners, they've done the hard part. They've done the saving for all of these years. So let's talk about some of the financial literacy they need to know now to make sure that money lasts as long as they do, Michael.
21: Right. I mean, at the end of the day, we're kind of like a deer in headlights almost our entire lives, our entire working lives, right? We're in that phase where we're making money. We are usually making a salary or some kind of hourly wage. And through those years, we're in a phase of life called the accumulation phase. We've got our head down. We're making the money. We've got the maybe raising the kids and, you know, we're putting food on the table and buying homes and cars. And we are stacking those eggs away. That way we have that retirement account later on down the road. So that's the accumulation phase. And the fact of the matter is, you know, that phase is 40 years, 50 years, and that is a completely different phase than your retirement phase. And those tools that you're utilizing, those mutual funds, those exchange traded funds, those stocks and whatnot, those are all fantastic and those are all great, but the formula is going to be different. The tools that you're utilizing now are not going to be the tools that you're going to entirely utilize into your next phase, which is your retirement income phase. And so those tools are going to be a little different. Why? Because when you phase off into the retirement income phase, we're going to phase out your salary. We're going to turn the salary off. All your income primarily, you know, is going to be shut off. That's retirement, right? We're going to start enjoying lives and we need to make sure we have some different things in place like income supplement to be able to utilize throughout the next 30 or 40 years of our lives. So a lot of folks are shocked. They've never heard of things like the 4% rule. The 4% rule is going to be used when we're talking about variable accounts, things like equities or, you know, mutual funds, things that can go up but can also go down, hence the word variable. And with that being said, if we stick with those types of tools and we don't make any changes, then we have to utilize certain rules, retirement rules, like the rule of 4% or a variation of. A lot of folks don't understand that, and they also don't understand the tax implications they're going to be going into when they move into that retirement income phase. The fact of the matter is you didn't pay taxes on the majority of your nest egg. So we have to start maybe implementing some other things like partial Roth conversion. So what they may have learned through the accumulation phase, you know, what they picked up along the way is fantastic, but now we have to re-educate them on what it's going to look like throughout their next phase, which is that retirement income phase, Kevin.
2: Obviously, it all starts with income. 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And if you're looking for more details on how to replace that paycheck, how to build your own paycheck in retirement, it all starts with one phone call to Michael Mazur and his team at Clearwater Financial Group. 713-535-9700. 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And folks, there's no cost. 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You'll get a better idea of where you are on the road to retirement as Mike

0: 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Income has to offset expenses going forward. 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
1: 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So, Michael, I saw this viral video recently. It was taken by a customer at Shake Shack in the Salt Lake City airport, and it's been getting a lot of attention online here lately. He and his wife ordered three milkshakes at a self-service kiosk, but after he declined to leave a tip, the price shot up for each shake about 50 cents each. Now, Shake Shack blames it on a technical glitch and says the price change was not company policy. However, this controversy highlights something that many consumers worry about, Michael. It's costs and it's fees that aren't always obvious at first glance. So if you could break down some of those that can really quietly eat away at a retirement plan if our listeners aren't paying close attention to them.
0: Yeah, I think the most shocking one is going to be fees in general when it comes to the retirement accounts. Mm-hmm. There's a lot of hidden fees. There's some transparent fees, but what's shocking to me is my clients that come in, and if they're working with, you know, one of the big box outfits, I ask them what their fee is, and they assume that it's, I would say, roughly 1%. They don't know if it's less than 1%, maybe 0.5%, 1%, or even 2% or maybe 2.5%. But the fact of the matter is, there's a lot of, you know, expense ratios, custodial fees, service fees. There's a lot of administrative fees, indexing crediting strategy fees. There's so many fees associated with these retirement accounts, and clients don't fully understand how their money is being fed to death. That's one. What's coming up a lot nowadays is Aunt Irma. And Irma is going to be those Medicare surcharges, which will increase Medicare premiums Part B, and it will be a significant expense for most of my clients, but they do not realize that until they hit that magic age of age 65 plus. And once they get into that window, they're going to start paying those healthcare expenses, and they did not work that into their initial retirement income budget. So now we need to pivot, and we need to make some changes and help them move forward. But that is a big surprise. We have a lot of listeners that call in each and every week asking us to explain what is Irma. Are they going to be affected by Irma? What is the fees? You know, these are fees that are set just like we have our standard tax brackets right now that are locked in till the end of 2028. We also have Irma brackets. And so you need to be Googling those or giving us a call, right? Mm-hmm. And so we can figure those out to see if you are going to be hit by that Medicare surcharge for your premiums going into retirement. Another thing is we always say this, you know, we always talk about this, read the fine print. You know, a lot of clients are saying, you know, they'll come in and they may have a variable annuity that they had from years ago. And they say, you know what? I've got a guarantee of 5% annually. I'm like,

0: Really? Okay, that's fantastic. What are your fees? I don't know. It's not on the statement. Well, unfortunately, with a lot of these old variable annuities, it's going to be hidden into the prospectus, which is as big as a phone book. I know a lot of our listeners probably know what a thick phone book, and it's mailed to your house a lot of times, and you just end up throwing it in the trash can. You're not going to read that thing. It's 400 pages long. The fact of the matter is those fees are buried in that prospectus. So with that being said, you're not making 5%. You're more like making 2.5 to 3% because you're paying those annual fees. Could be to the broker, in addition to whoever the custodian is on that particular annuity. So there's so many things that are not looked at. There's a lot of fine print. You need to know exactly what you're getting into. I am a certified financial fiduciary, so we're going to be transparent here at Clearwater Financial Group. We're going to be crystal clear with what's going on behind the scenes. There's not going to be something that's going to be mailed to you that is going to be a surprise. You're going to know exactly what it's going to look like up front. And if we are charging a fee, it's going to be a purposeful fee, meaning there's going to be some bells and whistles included with that fee that can potentially help you down the road, Kevin.
1: I know some folks listening, Michael, they hear fees and they cringe, right? They shudder a little bit, but there's also
0: Sure.
1: the opposite side of that, right? There are fees, but it's what you're getting in return. So not all fees are created equal. Not all fees can be a negative, correct?
0: No. Some fees come with a purpose.
1: Yeah.
0: So when we talk about annuities a lot on this show, and there are annuity income riders. And that rider could be 95 basis points, so less than 1%, 1% or maybe 1.2, 1.25%. The fact of the matter is that's going to have a huge impact on your retirement in a good way. It's going to increase payout percentages to the highest extent on your money, therefore going to guarantee you and your spouse income for the rest of your lives, and neither one of you guys will ever outlive that income. That's pretty nice, right?
1: Yeah.
0: It's also going to double your money in a lot of cases for up to 5 years for a wellness rider. So God forbid you can't perform two of the six ADLs, activities of daily living. We're gonna double that income for possibly up to 5 years. Therefore, you'll be able to afford some of those healthcare expenses later on down the road. It's going to be very impactful. Can we wipe away fees in some cases? Absolutely. And we'll show you how we can do that. We're all about fee minimization, but at some point, we're going to need to be able to say, okay, this fee is okay, and this is why. Because guess what? We need to be able to check that box as far as retirement planning, and this is the best fit for your financial situation. So we'll have that discussion beforehand, and you'll know exactly what you're getting in return if, in fact, there is a fee to pay.
1: Yeah, I know all fees are not created equal. And again, it's all about what you're getting in return. And folks, if you'd like a little more clarity when it comes to what you may be paying in fees, what might be hiding under the surface when it comes to those fees, it all starts with one phone call to Michael Macer and his team at Clearwater Financial Group. 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That's 713-535-9700. So, Michael, I know we've talked about Roth conversions on the show before. And if you are considering a Roth conversion, the big question is how much to convert every year. Now, an article I saw on MSN.com suggests about $43,000 or less keeps you in the 12% tax bracket. Now, that sounds pretty generic for a highly personalized strategy, but is the math in the ballpark, and is it really kind of what you're seeing ultimately?
0: You know, Kevin, at the end of the day, this is not a one-size-fits-all conversion process. You know, 12% tax brackets, we do see those come into the office, but I think on average it's going to be 24 to 32%, somewhere in there. The sweet spot is between 22 and 24. You really want to stick into that bracket. Mm-hmm. But the fact of the matter is everybody's situation's different. And in order to do this right, we have a discovery form that needs to be filled out. This is going to be based on your financial thumbprint. We need to know your date of birth. We need date of births. If you have a spouse, we need to know your current tax bracket. We want to know what tax bracket you're okay with jumping up into if we need to maybe go up into another tax bracket. So 2022, are you okay with jumping up to 24? Are you currently working? Right? What's your current salary? Is that going to go up? Is that going to go down? And if you are currently working, when do you plan on retiring? That's important because we need to know if you're going to retire. That's potentially going to lower that current tax bracket, which is going to be very helpful. Another thing is have we started Social Security? So you can see where this is going. There's a lot of moving pieces and a lot of moving parts. That's why we have a specialized form for each one of our clients that's considering doing Roth conversions to see if it's going to make sense. Because of course, yes, we do want to keep you in a lower tax bracket. Yes, we do not want you to have to pay IRMA surcharges because of these Roth conversions. And we want to keep you in that tax bracket sweet spot, and we want the math to make sense. So that article is very generic, very funny actually from my thought process, because we know over here at Clearwater Financial Group, there's so many moving pieces and things to take into consideration, right? The fact of the matter is what we're trying to do here is we're trying to minimize our RMDs, right? Those required minimum distributions. And if we can start converting within, let's say, a sweet spot of maybe 65 to 73 or 70 to 73, we've got some time there, a few years there to get those RMDs down. That way we could have possibly, and we could free up some money for tax-free purposes later on down the road and not have to pay taxes on it. Because at the end of the day, there's so many things going on right now with taxes. We could, you know, that could be a whole nother hour segment talking about taxes. But to keep it simple, we know with that big, beautiful bill, you know, what Trump did, it's going to end in 2028. We know that these tax brackets are going to sit tight until that point. And then from there on, who knows? Nobody has a crystal ball, but most people seem to think that those tax brackets are going to go up.
1: Yeah, no doubt about it. Let me ask you this too, Michael. For someone listening today, they're considering, or maybe they've been thinking about a Roth conversion for a long time. Maybe they want $10,000, $40,000, maybe it's $100,000 this year. What are some of the numbers they really need to get a better grasp on before they make a big decision like that?
0: Yeah, it's going to be paying the taxes now, right? And, you know, we can do some things. We can do some very creative things where, you know, where, and they would need to come in and see the math. But are you going to be okay with paying those taxes now? We could suffice those out of the current account, utilizing some different things like indexing credits and bonuses, and we could suffice some of those taxes, potentially won't have to pay out of pocket. But for the most part, over the course of the conversion process, we're going to have to pay those taxes either internally or we're going to have to pay them from an outside source. So we need to know exactly what we're going to be doing and what you're comfortable with. And if the math looks right and we can keep you in a tax bracket that you're comfortable with and you're not having to pay those IRMA surcharges and we can get those assets converted over the next few years before age 73, then perfect. Let's go ahead and move forward with it.
1: Again, if you'd like to learn more about a Roth conversion, maybe you've been thinking about it for a while and you'd like to get a little more clarity, well, it all starts with one phone call to Michael Mazur. You hear him on the show every week. 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Again, 713-535-9700. 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
1: 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And if you want to get on his calendar with no cost and no obligation, really start putting pen to paper when it comes to your financial plan. It all begins with one phone call, 713-535-9700. 713-535-9700. I know it is the summer month still. It is hot. Sure. We don't have any second guessing that it is still summertime. But isn't it unbelievable, Michael? So many folks out there, they spend hours and days and even weeks planning that perfect summer vacation, but they're not spending that same amount of time when it comes to their financial planning, are they?
0: Yeah, I think we're going to talk about a lot of different things today, but let's focus on this. The fact is your retirement, we hope it's 20, 30 plus years. Yeah. And, you know, it's taken you a long time to get to where you're at. Why are we waiting to the last minute to do this type of planning? Because it's going to be very impactful. This is more important than that checkup or that teeth cleaning, your dentist checkup, the teeth cleaning that need to be done twice a year. This is very important stuff. And the fact of the matter is, I mean, even today, Kevin, I got 2 phone calls today from some radio listeners that are going to be retiring in January of 2027.
1: Wow.
0: You and I can blink. I mean, we have kids, so everybody's busy, but you and I are blowing and going. We could blink, and that's going to be here before you know it. Don't wait. Let's plan today. Let's get it out of the way and sit down, because it's not going to be just one visit, right?
1: Yeah.
0: We are going to visit. We're going to get to know you guys. You guys are going to get to know us. We'll start putting some preliminary things down and see which options are going to work best moving forward. And sometimes that's 2, 3, 4, 5 different times that we are going to need to meet. It doesn't need to be in person every single time or at all, now that we're doing Zoom pretty regularly. Mm-hmm. However, the fact of the matter is we're busy here at Clearwater Financial Group. I'm on the radio for 4 hours every weekend. So we tend to fill up fast,
1: yeah,
0: right? And then you listeners out there, you guys have busy schedules. A lot of you guys are still working, or you're volunteering, you're taking care of grandkids. You guys have a lot going on, travel plans and whatnot. Let's coordinate each other's calendars sooner than later.
1: And that all starts with one phone call, 713-535-9700. 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Maybe you're like one of our listeners here who just called in recently. 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No time like the present to really sit down with Michael and his team. 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That's 713-535-9700. Well, speaking of things that it might not be too late for, my wife reminds me of this all the time, Michael. If you think it's too late to start exercising, well, listen to this. Solid new study finds that just 90 to 120 minutes of strength training per week. Now, we're thinking lightweight squats, push-ups. So 90 to 120 minutes a week is linked to 13% lower risk of death from any cause. Now, if you add a little aerobics in there, the benefits grow. The catch, more isn't necessarily better. This study found that there's no added benefit beyond a 2-hour mark a week. So yeah, living longer is great. Unless your money runs out first. So, Michael, let's talk about some of the biggest planning mistakes you see when someone out there retires healthy and just goes on and assumes their savings can simply keep up with their lifestyle.
0: I mean, there's so many things to think about here, right? So, you know, at the end of the day, I first want to say here at Clearwater Retirement, we want every single one of our clients to have a long, healthy retirement. But if we're going to have a long, healthy retirement, 30, 40 plus years that we always say here on the radio show, we need to take into consideration all the risk that come with a long retirement. Longevity risk is the multiplier of all risk. And I believe I said this a few months ago, the longer we live, the more taxes we're going to pay. Mm-hmm. The longer we live, the more often we're going to see a market crash. The longer we live, the more inflation we'll have to worry about and take care of and hedge against. The longer we live, it gives us more of an opportunity to possibly run out of money if we didn't save enough. So we want everybody to take into consideration, hey, listen, let's take care of ourselves. Let's have a long, healthy retirement, but don't underestimate your retirement years. I've read here an average 65-year-old woman still has another 20 years to live. Mm-hmm. My clients are all of 80, 90 plus years old. Men at 65 have another 17 years possibly. So people are living a very long, healthy life. And I read here by 2054, the number of people living past 100 will quadruple. That's outstanding. Yeah. So we need to take into consideration a long road ahead of us, and we need to take into consideration all the risk I just discussed.
1: Let's talk about the real. We talk about risk a lot on this show. What's the risk, Michael, for someone out there listening that they assume that just because they're healthy today, might not have to spend as much in healthcare later on? Sure. What's the real danger there?
0: Well, the danger is statistics and math, Kevin.
1: Yeah.
0: I mean, it's real simple. I mean, 7 out of 10 people are going to need long-term care, mm-hmm. right? And I have healthy clients one day, and then I'll get a phone call or a text message, and things can happen in a blink, right? Yeah. Things can happen, and it's out of our control, and you can be healthy, and it can happen to you. And everybody that's listening knows somebody and knows that to be true. 7 out of 10 people are going to need long-term care. What does long-term care cost in Houston? Well, it depends on what type of long-term care. If it's just our regular run-of-the-mill long-term care and we're in a facility or we're having it facilitated by a loved one, you can expect to pay, you know, let's say $3,000 to $7,000 a month. Mm. If it's a memory care facility, we're looking at upwards of $10,000 to $12,000 to maybe $15,000 a month, depending on what type of level are we talking about. Are we staying at the Best Western? Or are we staying at the, you know, Taj Mahal, whatever the case may be? So there's different levels and different facilities in and around Houston, and they can be very expensive. And typically, if you're in a facility, you're going to be there not for a month, not for 6 months, possibly a year to maybe 3 years mm-hmm. before we can rehab back out, hopefully, right? That's the idea. So we need to have that taken care of. And we're actually putting together a luncheon. It's going to be a lunch and learn. It's going to be next month. So if our folks are listening right now and they're worried about that unforeseen expense that they know either one of the spouses are going to need this type of planning, I think both of them need to have a plan. and then we can move forward. But with that being said, if somebody's out there, they're listening, they're worried about long-term care, we are going to be hosting something here in Houston. It's going to be free to the public, and they can give us a call today, and we can get them on our list. Kevin.
1: 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And boy, you mentioned some of those costs. You're talking $3,000 to $7,000 a month. Memory care facility, $10,000 to $15,000 a month. And while those numbers are alarming on the surface, the variety of that, I mean, $3,000 to $7,000, that is a big time difference when you're talking about mapping out a budget, isn't it?
0: It is. I mean, at the end of the day, there's different types of facilities, and I'm not one here to say, I'm not a gloom and doom type of individual, but I mean, you can look at the cost, and sometimes that can equate to really poor Google reviews, if you know what I mean. Yeah. So when you hear these horror stories about long-term care and such, a lot of it has to do with the type of facility and what they're paying their staff, and is the staff happy? And there's a lot of different things that go into that. And what kind of quality of care are you looking for?
1: Yeah.
0: You know, and how often are your loved ones going to be taken care of? So it's a big gap. It's always been a big gap. And it's just really something that needs to be addressed at the end of the day. And we've got some plans that we can put together for our clients, Kevin, that if they don't use it, they don't lose it. So the old method of long-term care was a horrible method, one in which, you know, you paid your monthly premiums every month, just like you pay your cell phone bill or even your car insurance bill. And if you don't, let's say, get into a car wreck, you just pay and pay and pay for the rest of your life, and it's meaningless. And if you don't use it, you end up losing it, right?
1: Mm-hmm.
0: With type of long-term care nowadays, the types that we love to use are the types that if you don't use it, you can actually leave a benefit, because you're going to own the asset. You're actually going to leave that benefit to your loved ones. So you can leave it back to your spouse. You can leave it to your kids, your grandkids. You can leave it out to your trust, however we want to set that up. So, you know, there are some strong ways in which we can offset these costs. And we'll be discussing that in our upcoming lunch and learn here at our office in the next few weeks. And I would love to, if somebody wants to call and discuss it, we can just set up a quick call as well.
1: Again, 713-535-9700, 713-535-9700. And really going back to that original point, folks, we know you can't rewind time and start exercising 10 years ago, much like you can't go back in time and start your retirement planning sooner. A lot of folks out there spend weeks planning that perfect summer vacation, but they're not doing the same when it comes to their finances. The last thing you want to do is leave your future to chance. That's why you want to sit down with Michael Mazur and the team at Clearwater Financial Group. Again, 713-535-9700. 713-535-9700. Get that conversation started today. So, Michael, I know when we get to retirement, that's the first thing we need, and probably the second and third thing as well. It's income, income, and income. Now, some companies out there are adding income-focused features to their target date funds. But Jamie McGarra of BlackRock recently explained to CNBC that doesn't mean you're buying an annuity today.
11: You're not locking into any type of annuity. You're just investing in what we call our lifetime income units. And basically, what they are is they track the future cost of income. It's a fixed income investment, so it's fully liquid. And then you make a choice at one point in time. When you turn a certain age, you make that choice, and you can then buy that annuity when it's right for you, if it's right for you.
1: And I think that's a big part of it too, if it's right for you, because as we've talked about, annuities, they're not right for everybody listening here today. But Michael, if you could enlighten us a little bit about what these income options are, and in your mind, are these worth considering as part of your overall retirement plan?
0: Okay, well, let's first talk about annuities. Annuities are great because the fact of the matter is there's only one product out there in the United States that's going to have guaranteed income for life that neither you or your spouse could ever outlive. Mm-hmm. However, when we talk about annuities in general, not all of them are created equal, right? There are annuities that I dislike. I stay away from. Mm-hmm. There are annuities that we love because they offer up the right benefits to my clients. So not every product is created the same way. And that's the challenging part, is there can't be one single type of product for all of the workforce. Mm-hmm. It's not a one size fits all situation when it comes to retirement planning. So is it worth considering? Yes. Should we discuss it when you come in and visit? Absolutely. But it's not a fit for everybody. Mm-hmm. We need to look. Do you already have a pension? Right? Maybe with a previous employer, or you're grandfathered in with your current employer. What is your Social Security income going to look like? Your spouse's Social Security? Does she have a pension? You know, do we have any rental income to speak of? So everybody's financial thumbprint is completely different. So if I have $1 million, Kevin, let's say you had $1 million, we're both going into retirement. You know, both of us are the same age. I mean, the fact of the matter is you may want to travel around and go watch baseball the rest of your life. And I may want to sit at home and play with my dogs because, I've traveled. And at this point, I'm not ready to travel anymore. So everybody's situation's different. Is it something to consider? I say absolutely. We're all going to need income in retirement, but you need to look at all the other options and compare them against each other first.
1: Let's talk about someone out there. They're tuned in today. Obviously, they hear about guaranteed income, right? So when you sit down with somebody, what's the process look like for folks trying to find that trade-off between guaranteed income, but also having that flexibility when it comes to their retirement savings as well?
0: Yeah, absolutely. The retirement savings, let's first talk about retirement savings. If we just keep it in the stock market, you could pay yourself when the market is up. If you time the market right, you're only going to realize a gain after you sell something, mm-hmm. right? And so are you going to be sitting around every day looking at the markets, playing the markets, and trying to sell when the markets are up to realize those gains, to pay yourself an income? Well, that can be difficult. As a matter of fact, I don't know anybody who can time the market perfectly. Mm-hmm. So that's why we're talking about this. That's why we're having this discussion, because the fact of the matter is you need to know your numbers in retirement. What are your expenses going to look like, right, going forward? Are they going to go up because of some retirement plans, some retirement purchases, or are they going to go down? And what does that monthly income look like as far as expenses? And then as far as income, we're going to combine everything, Social Security, old pensions, maybe some rental income that you're planning on keeping around. And then we can offset those expenses with income. And a lot of times we may need an annuity to close a gap. That's an income gap, mm-hmm. meaning we want to have a baseline income of, let's say, $12,000 a month, and our social and our pensions only get us to $7,000 a month. Well, we can get you the rest of the way there on a baseline income plan utilizing a good annuity. Not a bad one, yeah. A good annuity. But it's not for everybody, right? We need to first decide on what your retirement looks like and put your numbers into a retirement planning worksheet and see what's going to work out best for you.
1: It all starts with knowing your numbers, folks. I know a lot of folks out there tuned in. They are just assuming their target date fund is going to carry them all the way through their retirement. 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And if you want to get on his calendar today with no cost and no obligation, it all starts with one phone call to 713-535-9700. 713-535-9700 is the phone number. And folks, for our first five callers from today's show, you've saved $250,000 or more for your retirement. 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You've taken that first step. Now let's take it one step further and get you on Michael's calendar. He's going to provide you with a complimentary retirement roadmap, and he's going to do so with no cost and no obligation whatsoever. So again, our first five callers, you're taking home that complimentary retirement roadmap right now at 713-535-9700. 713-535-9700. So, Michael, I wanted to have some fun on the show here this week because, as a lot of us know, there's just certain moments in life where you realize things have changed. I am noticing that the older I get. It's pretty much on a daily basis. And it's not necessarily things change in a bad way, just your priorities. They're just not what they used to be. Something that comedian Sheng Wang recently pointed out.
12: But sometimes you do things you thought you would never, ever do. Like I recently bought pants from Costco. That's a big deal. That's a new chapter in your life, right? Because when you buy pants from Costco, that's when you don't care anymore. That's when we let go of our egos and we begin our spiritual journey. Because you hear people say stuff like, I'm not concerned about other people's opinions. I don't care about what they think. That is just talk until you back it up with the Costco pants purchase. That's how you let them know. He for real. He don't give a damn for real. He wearing Kirkland pants. Don't mess with them.
1: It is a funny analogy, Michael, but I'm curious, when you sit down with folks and they ask, how am I doing compared to other clients? What's that point in the process, that the planning process, where they realize that's not important anymore? What's most important is your financial plan.
0: Yeah, everybody wants, we all want to make sure that we're in the running. We're leading the pack, or we're amongst the pack who are doing the right things and being intentional when it comes to our decisions in retirement. I see a lot of different things. Unfortunately, I'm seeing a lot of this over the last several years. Is there's too many clients that have what I call lazy money. And what I mean by that is I'm seeing a lot of clients who are being too ultra conservative when it comes to their retirement. And it's because they're trying to protect themselves from market volatility. Now, if you can go out and you can purchase a CD at 4% right now, which is about average, or you can get into that money market account that's going to be way less, you think you're doing yourself a favor. You're actually hurting yourself. Inflation is 2.8% over the last year, year to date. So you are making a whopping 1% on your money. And I'm not picking on anybody here, but we're seeing it time and time again. Clients are coming in for the first time and they're like, hey, I've saved all this money and I've got this huge nest egg, but I've got 400, 500,000 of $1 million tied up into some CDs gaining, maybe a little over 4%, or they just re-signed a CD contract at less than 4%. And they want to pat themselves on the back. And I say, wait, before you pat yourself on the back, this is what we can do. We can remove the market risk. We can put you into a better financial situation. We can get double the growth, and we can remove all market risk and actually have the ability to not have to pay taxes. We can defer those taxes out. So that's going to give you double the compounding aspect going forward. And clients are always so surprised. So I'm seeing a lot of that. And, I get it. We're moving into that critical phase going into retirement, and you're wanting to protect your nest egg, or you're in retirement and you want to make sure, we don't run out of our money. We remove the market risk 100% and have that CD guarantee. We can do the same thing, right? Mm-hmm. So I'm seeing a lot of that. We want to make sure that we're not putting too much into that safety net, if that makes sense. Do we all need a rainy day fund? Absolutely. Yeah. We do. Right. But do we need 5 years worth of a rainy day fund? Absolutely not. So I'm seeing too much lazy money out there, a lot of high yield savings, too much in a money market, too much in CDs. And we were getting some decent returns that were semi-attractive a year or so ago, but now it's not doing you any benefit. So that's what I'm seeing a lot of right now.
1: And it is, right, that FOMO, right, where folks think that, oh, they've got to keep up with the Joneses, right? But again, ultimately, retirement planning, while some people might think it's a one-size-fits-all approach, everybody's goals, everybody's desires, everybody's bucket lists look a little bit different. So having an opportunity to sit down with someone like yourself who is independent, I know that's a big deal for you, getting to know everybody who walks through the door at Clearwater Financial Group.
0: Absolutely. And we love getting to know people. We love hearing your stories. I want to know where you worked, what you love, what you're planning on doing for the next 30, 40 years. We are going to talk. It's going to be all about you. When you come in to our office, it's all about you, because we need to get to know you and what makes you tick and where your comfort levels are as far as risk, as far as taxes, as far as income planning, all the above. And the first visit is just
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15: Another shot in the trade war with Canada. I'm Daria Albinger, Fox News. Canada is fighting back in that escalating trade war with the U.S. Prime Minister Mark Carney says Canada will impose retaliatory tariffs on U.S. goods beginning September 8th. Talks collapsed after the Trump administration imposed new 50% tariffs on a number of Canadian goods. Trade Representative Jamison Greer speaking to Fox News.
16: They do, and they continue to retaliate. And after a year of that retaliation, we've said enough, and so we've taken countermeasures.
15: He says Canada has retaliated against the U.S. and claims some of its responses tied to its business with China. Chief Justice John Roberts has issued an injunction allowing the above-ground construction on the White House ballroom to continue. Fox's Alex Hogan at the White House.
17: The Supreme Court has allowed President Donald Trump to continue building the ballroom project for now. Reaction pouring in with President Trump writing, "We are grateful to the decision of the United States Supreme Court. The military/ballroom complex being built on the hallowed grounds of the White House, which is so vital for national security, will be the greatest of its kind." And Senate Minority Leader Chuck Schumer writing on X, quote, "As costs skyrocket, the administration is wasting money on endless and illegal war, corporate giveaways, and Trump's pet projects." And a spokesperson for the National Trust for Historic Preservation stated, "To be clear, this is not a final decision on the merits of the government's stay application, and we await further action."
15: The Justice Department said in a filing that the project, which includes an underground facility in the ballroom, is about 65% complete. Seven people, including two police officers, are dead after a head-on crash in northeast England early today. Police say a Volkswagen was traveling the wrong way on a highway near Middlesbrough when it collided with a police vehicle. The crash followed a police pursuit. An investigation into the collision is underway. 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
15: Mike Rogers, the Republican nominee for U.S. Senate in Michigan, will face Democratic nominee Abdul Sayed in November. This is one of the country's most watched Senate races. Rogers on Fox and Friends Weekend saying why he believes Michigan voters should choose him as those two campaigns began their general election fight.
21: He can't hide from the fact that when a terrorist filled his car with explosives and tried to kill 130 kids at a synagogue school, and he said, "Hurt people, want to hurt people," and he could understand that you can, that's who you are, and that's who he is. And I tell you what, we need people to understand who he is.
15: Abdul Sayed will be joining Fox on Monday to react. The White House says it's proof its efforts to end the opioid crisis are working. The CDC is reporting that deaths tied to fentanyl are down 22% in just a year. Fox's Madeline Rivera with details in Washington.
4: The White House is highlighting these numbers in honor of National Fentanyl Prevention and Awareness Day. They say fentanyl deaths dropped 22% from 2024 to 2025. Overall, per the CDC, there was a 14% decrease in overdose deaths within that time frame, marking a decline for the third consecutive year. The White House is tying those figures to the president's border policies and efforts to dismantle the fentanyl supply chain. DHS Secretary Mark Wayne Mullen says, we have lost too many American lives to fentanyl, especially after years of disastrous open border policies that made it even easier for the cartels to bring their drugs to our country. Thanks to President Donald J. Trump's strong leadership, we are bringing the hammer down on drug traffickers and smugglers, putting them out of business and behind bars.
15: The White House says a big part of this is a designation by the president of major drug cartels as being foreign terrorist organizations. I'm Daria Albinger. This is Fox News.
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22: Now, let's get started whipping up wealth with the retirement chef, Brian Butler.
24: Hello and welcome in. We are so happy to see you. It's the retirement chef. Brian Butler is the CEO and Senior Wealth Advisor at Wealth Standard Financial, and you're going to get to spend some time with him as he's whipping up wealth for you this weekend. Really important. We're going to talk about some concepts that maybe you didn't know you needed to know about retirement, things like how to take your required minimum distributions so they affect your taxes less than they might otherwise, and a lot of other really important things to get to. But first, speaking of important, Brian, I just saw that Starbucks officially confirmed that the pumpkin spice latte is returning on the menu this year, and it's going to be Tuesday, August 25th.
23: Now, I know there are some people somewhere that are screaming and giggling and so happy, but
24: that's not you.
23: That seems a little early for pumpkin anything.
24: You know, those people, I think, live in the Pacific Northwest. I was just visiting my in-laws in Seattle recently, waking up in the morning in August. It is in the 50s in places up there in Washington State.
23: That's kind of hard to fathom, you know, being in Houston.
24: Being in Houston, like, where you wake up, it's 80 degrees.
23: Yeah.
24: So maybe if you're in Seattle, which is where Starbucks began, you're these people that are giggly and all excited about it. But I think here in Houston, August 25th seems a little early.
23: Yeah, because you're sweating. And sweating and drinking pumpkin spice latte, I don't think those two things should go together.
24: Although if they waited for it to get cold here, we might never get a pumpkin spice latte.
23: This is true. But so it's like you got to do what you got to do from a business standpoint.
24: But at least Halloween. Wouldn't you think like that's when you can start fathoming the pumpkin spice?
23: See, that's when you can go back outside and walk around.
24: Yeah. So
23: that makes
24: it'd
23: sense.
24: It'd be a good time to wait. So if anyone at Starbucks is listening next year, maybe hold it until Halloween. But if you're one of those people giggly and excited about it, Tuesday is the day that you can go and get your first pumpkin spice latte at your local Starbucks. And they call it the latte factor for a reason. This is something that we've all heard when it comes to money. You go out, you get that coffee every day, and it definitely starts to add up. And it's one of those things that's kind of a lifestyle creep. Because maybe when you were young and poor, you made coffee at home every day, you got a little money, and you started getting it out. So there are definitely levels to this lifestyle creep that happen as we age. I know for me, one of the big things is getting my nails done.
23: Oh, yeah. I know people love to do that.
24: Does Melanie, your wife, like to go get her nails done, get the pedicure?
23: She likes it, and she used to do it way more when, like, right before we started dating. But she just was like, it's just too much money. And a number one on the manicure, and there's no way on earth she can get a pedicure. She's way too ticklish. I can see the lawsuit coming because she kicked the lady in the face. So.
24: I've seen people like that in the pedicure chairs. My mom is one of them, and she's like, oh, just hurry, just do it. And she's like jerking her foot away. So at least you don't have to worry about that lifestyle creep with Melanie. But everyone listening, there's something you could think of probably that you do now that maybe you used to not do that cost money on a monthly basis. And one of the things as we get into retirement, healthcare can actually be a lifestyle creep, and this might not be one that you can avoid.
23: Yeah, healthcare, it already inflates a little bit over 7% a year, and everything's getting more expensive. So you have to think, we've already reached the peak of baby boomer retirement, and there are more baby boomers than any other retiree group. There are not enough healthcare facilities. There are not enough long-term care facilities out there to cover the people that we currently have retiring. So what that does is it increases the price until that demand starts to wane, which I don't see happening anytime soon. So with healthcare getting more expensive, very, very few people actually having any kind of long-term care plan, whether that be long-term care insurance or even how they're going to self-fund it. Or a plan of care. Who's taking care of this person? Is it a facility? Is it a nurse? Is it family? Do they know this?
24: Do people just make assumptions a lot of times that it's going to be a spouse or a child without having the conversation?
23: Oh, all the time. And they are drastically, and this is what I see all the time. People are drastically underestimating the time toll and the mental and emotional toll that it takes to take care of a loved one, drastically underestimating it. And most of the people that know the truth are people that either watch someone else take care of a loved one, or they actually took care of a loved one. They understand what it really is going to be day to day. Everybody else is conceptual, and they're using statistics. Oh, most people only need long-term care for 4 or 5 years. That is the historical numbers, but that number is getting longer and longer because people are being able to live sicker longer. And if you have dementia, you might live 20 years with dementia, but you can't live alone. You might not be able to do the things that you used to be able to do. That's a cost. Who's going to take care of that? Who's helping? Who's strategizing? Who's paying bills? All of these different decisions are just one section of the overall retirement decision. So long-term care is a sliver within insurance and risk. And that's just a sliver in the overall retirement process. And so that's why we go through the retirement recipe, because people get decision fatigue and then they just put it off and put things off, like estate planning, estate strategy, tax strategy, income plans, because they're underestimating all the decisions that they're going to have to make before, during, and after they retire. And it's something that we see all the time.
24: Oh, we are just calling some people out on that one, Brian, because you know there are people listening right now thinking, oh, I talked to an attorney about a year ago and didn't follow up. And, oh, we're going to get around to that. But now is the time to get to it. So if you'd like to have this conversation and get your retirement recipe, your plan together for retirement, including that long-term healthcare plan, give us a call at 713-489-8419. That's the number to get in touch with Wealth Standard Financial and set up your appointment to talk to Brian about your specific needs. 713-489-8419. And easy to remember, the website, wealthstandardfinancial.com. And this is overwhelming. Let's be honest. To most of us listening right now, the thought of all the things you just mentioned, who's going to take care of me? Where is the money coming from? All the different components in the long-term care process. So when you sit down with someone, Brian, where do we start with this plan to kind of break it down and make it a little more manageable?
23: Well, you start with what you actually want your life to look like. And so when we go through the plan, you tell us your priorities, tell us your overall situation, your assets, your income, when you want to retire, your family makeup. And from there, we really spend time thinking about the end in mind. So what do you want your retirement to look like at the beginning, the middle, and the end? And then how do we build the plan to give you the options to make that happen? And so when we start evaluating your income plan, we look at investments, we look at withdrawal strategies, which are, you know, dramatically important, especially in this tax environment, future withdrawals. How do we protect your income in case of a downturn, but also give you the opportunities of the upside of the market? There are a lot of different things that we start with, but we start with the things that are most important to you. So if income replacement is your number one priority, well, that's where we start. If taxes are your number one, that's where we start. And then we start to fill in the other pieces of the retirement recipe because they're all related. So we start with your priority and then we go and build from there. And so when people have a clear plan and a clear direction, which is what most people are missing, it makes it easy to make these decisions. And then it gives them an opportunity for success in retirement. And then that clarity allows them to actually enjoy the retirement, because isn't that the whole point?
24: Yeah, we've worked so hard our whole lives. I mean, I think about retirement every day, maybe because I talk about it every day. But when I get there, the plan is to definitely enjoy it. The plan is to get in the camper and drive across this country and see all the things and have all the time to do it. And so if that's my priority, you and I are sitting down. That's what you're setting me up to do.
23: Yeah, absolutely. And it's the fun part for me because everybody's a little bit different. And I want to say last week we had two clients. I don't think they could be more different.

0: And that's what they are, had totally different outlook on religion, politics, and what they wanted out of retirement. But we built a plan for them that fit everything they wanted. They had the strategies they were looking from a tax standpoint, healthcare, charitable giving, and they got the same clarity. Two totally different plans, two totally different backgrounds, but we were able to help them because your money doesn't care about your politics. And so when we start building these plans, we build plans that are politic agnostic, because at some point you're going to have to deal with the party you hate. And so we know that. So having a plan to deal with the party you hate, whichever one that is.
1: Can't we all just get along? Don't you remember? Was that Barney?
0: No.
1: The dinosaur that said, can't we all just get along?
0: It would be ideal, but we all know the truth.
1: Right. That's not happening. Do you find that people's political affiliation determines what they want out of retirement a lot of times?
0: It used to, because they would just, well, most financial advisors are Republican by nature.
1: Right.
0: Because it's finance and math, but a lot aren't. And you would see them make decisions based on what they saw in the news.
1: But, you know, you say that about being Republican and then the financial aspect. But the last time we had a balanced budget in this country was under a Democrat.
0: But math doesn't matter.
1: Oh, okay. I'm sorry. I thought finances was about math. Silly me.
0: It doesn't matter. And so, you know, each political party has their pros and cons, but at the end of the day, the government is not coming to save you. And when I say the government, it's both of them,
1: right?
0: Both parties. And so because of that, taxes have gone up with Democratic presidents. Taxes have gone up with Republican presidents. Your Social Security was first taxed by Ronald Reagan, and it was secondarily taxed and increased by Bill Clinton. So
1: there's no rules here.
0: No. And so because we are politically agnostic, we're looking at the math. The math doesn't lie. And so if we can build a plan with what's a priority for you, because we don't want to ignore that. Whatever's a priority for you, that's what we're going to take into account. But when we are making decisions, we're not making decisions just based on who's in office. We're basing decisions on the policies that are in place that are going to affect you, the tax codes, the opportunities within the tax code and the state strategy to protect you and your family. And so because we know at different points, we're going to have to deal with different parties, different administrations, a Democratic controlled Congress, a Republican controlled Congress, and the priorities that come with that. That's our job, is to pay attention and then let you enjoy your retirement. And so that's why we have such a diverse group of clients. And when we had a movie, the second movie in our summer movie series.
1: Was it The Odyssey?
0: It was The Odyssey.
1: Yeah.
0: So we had the clients come in, and then one of the clients was like, wow, your clients are all over the place. You know, as far as, because this is one of the few times they get to see each other and meet each other. And they were like, that's pretty cool. And so I was like, oh, I didn't think anybody paid attention to it. But when you walk in the room, there's no rhyme or reason to the clients we have. They're all over.
1: Everyone loves Brian.
0: Tall, short.
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1: 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Brian, I just mentioned Social Security. This is something people talk about a lot. Most people are really crossing their fingers, hoping it's going to be there for them when they get to that age. And for that reason, we see a lot of people say, oh, yeah, 62, I'm taking it, because I don't know if it's going to be there when I turn 65, 67, 70. What do you think about that mindset and strategy as far as being beneficial for the rest of your retirement?
2: So there's a lot of debate when it comes to when to take Social Security. There are a couple mathematical reasons to wait, but math and emotion, you know, that's the balancing act of retirement. And so a lot of people don't think it's going to be there, so they want to feel like they got the majority of that money out. A lot of people are worried about longevity. And so usually the break even point for most people on Social Security is like 78 or 80. A lot of people figure, well, I'd rather have the money earlier in retirement to supplement some of the things I want to do while I'm getting busy and, you know, traveling.
1: In the go-go years.
2: The go-go years.
1: Yes.
2: And they want to be able to spend more money and help cash flow. Even though if you take it early, let's say at 62, that's around a 25% haircut permanently. But you're also getting that utilization before your full retirement age. So you're usually about 5-6 years before that you're getting all of that money. So it could be hundreds of thousands of dollars that you're getting early on that you're using. And so from a math standpoint and maximum cash flow, you know, waiting to age 70 usually is a great way. And so it's very individualized. And
1: Brian,
2: so,
1: this isn't what I wanted to hear.
2: No, but
1: I wanted an answer. 65.
2: We tell people don't feel bad if you want to take it early. Just because from a math standpoint, math isn't everything. And if it can help you relieve some pressure, because we run into clients that are in their early 60s, they're working themselves to death. Some people have two or three jobs, and it's about quality of life. And so taking Social Security early can cause you to drop one of those jobs that you're just doing to survive, or, you know, supplement some of the things that you want to do and enjoy your retirement. That's what people do. From a math standpoint, okay, wait till 70. From a realistic standpoint, most people either don't have the cash flow to wait till 70 or just don't want to because they don't trust the government and they want to get that money that they paid into before it's all gone. And at some point in this current structure, it's going to be gone in the 2030s, but the government's going to figure out something. We just have absolutely no idea what that something's going to be. And so it could be an increase on taxes on a certain group of people. It could be, budgetary, revenue generating projects that the Republicans and Democrats come together to do. Unlikely. there's going to be something, because Social Security is kind of like the third rail of politics. Whichever party, you know, cuts it or pulls it off is the party that's going to lose the next election. And so that's the balancing act when it comes to Social Security. So if you have, if you're trying to make that decision on whether to take it early, really look at the cash flow in your retirement. So that's where in the retirement recipe, we do cash flow projections. So we show you the pros and cons of taking it early, and then we show the effect on your retirement plan and how much cash flow that means for you long term, especially if you're going to have longevity. So your income needs to outlast your money in many cases. And so you'll have a percentage of your money in the market that's going, and then we want a percentage that's going to pay you for life. So just like Social Security will pay you for life, we want to maximize the structure of your retirement that you have multiple income streams that can pay you for life, no matter what happens in the market, no matter if your money runs out. We want to give a portion of your overall retirement plan to have some guaranteed sources for life.
1: So if you would like to have this conversation, and we're going to come back to that, Brian, because that almost sounds too good to be true, that guaranteed income for life. So I want a little more information about that. I'm sure everyone else listening does too. But first, want to make sure that you can give us a call and have this Social Security conversation, because it sounds like there's not one right answer, but there's probably a good answer for you as an individual. So if you would like to see where retirement, where Social Security fits into your retirement, give us a call, 713-489-8419. That's 713-489-8419. And also more information is always at wealthstandardfinancial.com. So you mentioned this income for life. And if it's not Social Security, and a lot of us don't have pensions anymore, what are we talking about?
2: In many cases, you can get guaranteed income for life from lifetime income annuities. So a lot of times we're balancing out your stock market, your bond market, and your alternative investments. And then we balance that with lifetime income annuities, because in most cases, we're going to give you some principal protection on the downside, get you some growth on the upside, plus give you income for life, a death benefit, and then some long-term care protections. Now, it checks a lot of different boxes that people are unfamiliar with, or someone in their lives had a bad annuity 20 years ago, and then it soured them on annuities. Today's annuities, in many cases, can reduce the level of risk in your portfolio, but also increase the returns. We use a lot of them for bond replacements. And if you notice, every time the stock market tanks, 2008, 99, 2001, the bond market drops at the same time. So if we can have a portion of your portfolio replaced with a fixed indexed annuity, for example, it has principal protection, caps the upside of the growth, but gives you 100% downside protection, but also can give you lifetime income. That checks a lot of boxes, because most people just don't have pensions, and lifetime income annuities can act as a pension replacement. And is it in every plan that we do? No. Some clients love them, some clients hate them, and it doesn't matter. It just depends on your situation, whether it makes sense for you. And then if it does, we do it. If it doesn't, we don't. And so we have the structure of your overall portfolio should be diverse. So we're looking at stocks, bonds, mutual funds, annuities, alternative investments, real assets, real estate, buffer strategies that give you some downside protection, but upside protection in the market. There are a lot of different ways for us to blend your retirement strategy. And that's why we talk about the retirement recipe. We're trying to build that retirement recipe to your taste. And so if there are things that you love, well, that's what we're going to focus on. And as long as it makes sense for the plan, there are things that you hate. Well, we'll pull some of those out and build it around things that you like, that as long as they work to enhance the plan and get you where you're trying to be. And so that's the upside to us, because we don't have to product pitch. We don't care what you buy. It's just a matter of how can we individualize this strategy and for success, essentially. How do we individualize your retirement plan for success? And that's my target every day.
1: So when we're talking about annuities specifically, you've probably seen some people come in and show you what they have as their plan. They're getting a second opinion. And you've seen some annuities that maybe weren't in the best interest of the client. Yes?
2: Oh, absolutely. And many times people come to us with bad annuities, and then they're angry that they had it. And we tell them, you know, this was a bad annuity because of this. This is why you could potentially switch it to something else in the market or in another annuity. And this is why it's better, because it replaced. A lot of times we spend a significant amount of time educating clients, and we want you to understand why you have something in your portfolio, why it's built that a certain way. And once we show them the landscape, it allows them to make a better informed decision. giving people pros and cons of different scenarios, you can build a plan that they're happy with, that makes sense for what they want to do. And that's what we're trying to do every day.
1: So these annuities that maybe weren't in the best interest of the clients, just want to give people the opportunity to know, a lot of times, where do these come from? Who sells them a lot of times to these people? Where are places we should be wary about buying an annuity from?
2: You should be wary if the pitch is all annuities all the time, and that's the only thing that they can sell. Because what's that saying? If you're a hammer, everything looks like a nail.
1: Yeah.
2: And so you want to see how the annuity fits into your overall plan, into your overall cash flow versus just a product sale. Because if it's just a product sale, it could work perfectly and it might not. But building your strategies and what you own in the stock market, annuities, life insurance, long-term care, all of it, I believe it needs to be in a cohesive plan. And so that's why we start everything with the retirement plan. So ours is the retirement recipe. And then the product that we produce is a crafted wealth plan. And so that crafted wealth plan takes into account each area of your financial life. And so when we're able to take care of each one of those areas and allows us to reference it over time and build a great plan, that's what we want. And so anytime you're going to product pitch, you might find some great things, but you have to take a pause and not necessarily always do that sale and find out, how does this fit into things that I'm trying to accomplish in my retirement?
1: So is it safe to say that if someone does not know your retirement plan as a whole, that you might want to be wary about just buying individual products from people because they don't know how that's going to affect the rest of the strategy that you have built?
2: Absolutely. And so it's okay to get some strategies and ideas. And we have clients that go to events all the time that hear about, you know, unique strategies and ideas, and they bring them to us. And then we tell them the pros and cons of each one of them. And then a lot of times they ask us, well, do we have something similar? And most of the time we do, because we have access to almost everything from a financial planning standpoint. And so we look at different strategies. So I had a client talk to us about private equity investing. And he asked, well, how much do you have in private equity investing that we could take a look at? And then I proceeded, we built a whole presentation on the opportunities in private equity. And he was shocked at how deep we could go in very different industries, different opportunities. And he was like, I'm not really ready to do that now, but it's something that he wanted to keep in his back pocket. And so he was glad that we could do it. And so the capabilities that we could sit here and rattle off hundreds of different ways that we can help from a retirement standpoint. But I try to tell people, we try to meet you where you are. So whether you're a thousandaire or a billionaire, we have the strategies and opportunities for you to be able to work with us. And that should give people a lot of comfort.
1: So whether you're a thousandaire or especially if you're a billionaire, it would be a good idea to pick up the phone now and see what your retirement recipe looks like. 713-489-8419. Especially if you're 55 and older and you're looking forward to retirement. 713-489-8419. Going to get you in touch with Wealth Standard Financial and get you your complimentary retirement recipe. Stick around because we're talking about the, and I put this in air quotes, magic number. Some retirees are aiming to fund a more luxurious lifestyle. If that's you, well, that's what we're talking about next on The Retirement Chef.
0: No one told you that part of adulting was deciding what's for dinner every night for the rest of your life.
3: Man, I've got nothing to eat.
0: But you know what's even tougher? Making financial choices for retirement without a recipe. Let the retirement chef, Brian Butler, help you whip up some wealth so you're not making those choices alone. He's your sous chef for financial strategy, guiding you through decisions like when to start drawing Social Security or whether a Roth conversion is the secret ingredient your future needs. 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
1: Welcome in. It's the Retirement Chef. We're whipping up wealth for you on your weekend, and I can't think of a better topic than food for the Retirement Chef. Can you, Brian?
2: Oh, no. Food is, it makes everybody happy, right?
1: We all have to do it, and so we might as well eat things that we like. And I saw recently where, I don't know who did this study, but it was talking about seafood being named one of America's most satisfying end-of-week meals. And I had to ask you, as a true Texan, Brian, seafood or steak when you're celebrating on a Friday night, what do you do?
2: Now, that is the hardest question you've ever asked me on this show, because being a true native Texan, you know, we're all about steak and beef, but we're on the Gulf Coast, and we're near Louisiana, so I'm big on Cajun seafood. So it really depends on the evening, but I think seafood gives you more diversity. So I can have some salmon, I can have catfish, I can have it fried, I can have it blackened, I can have shrimp. So I'll go seafood.
1: I was going to say, you're starting to sound a little like Bubba Gump.
2: Bubba Gump. Yeah, that's where I was going.
1: Black and fried. I can't believe this is the hardest question. I mean, we talk about Social Security and when to file it. We talk about annuities. We talk about all these different parts of your income and putting it together, healthcare, and steak or seafood was the hardest question you've ever had to answer. I love that.
2: You'd be surprised. Think about it when you're trying to figure out what you want to eat.
1: Oh, gosh.
2: It's a lot of debate.
1: I always say the hardest part about being an adult is figuring out what's for dinner every night for the rest of your life.
2: You see, retirement's way easier than that.
1: So if you can figure out what's for dinner, you can definitely figure out your retirement with a little help from Brian and Well Standard Financial. And depending on what you want to eat in retirement, is it seafood? Is it, you know, well, if it is seafood, is it sea bass or is it canned tuna? That could make a difference in how much you need in your retirement. And so a lot of people have this number in mind. We've talked about this so much. I just need $1 million. It just sounds so good. Mm-hmm. I need $1 million. But when you think about what that brings you in income every month, if you go by the 4% rule, it's $4,000 a month. And then you think about your expenses and what you want retirement to look like. Is $4,000 enough? And for some people it is, but a lot of people are looking for a more luxurious retirement. So let's take the number maybe $12,000 a month, because you could do a lot with $12,000. What does that look like? What do we have to generate that kind of retirement income, Brian?
2: People drastically underestimate how much money they actually need to fund the lifestyle that they are used to and the lifestyle that they want. And so if you just use a 3.5% withdrawal rate, we're going to go even lower than the 4% rule. You're going to need about $4.1 million assets to generate $12,000 per month. Now, some people, that's no problem. Other people, that's not going to work for them. That's when we have those conversations, even with people with $1 million, $2 million, $4 million, they underestimate how much money that can generate. And there are some ways to increase that number, but that number is usually increased at a high level temporarily, because at some point, you're going to have to make adjustments. And so that's why we try to look at your overall portfolio and give you a spending capacity. And so that spending capacity shows how much income that those assets can generate. So we are building out combinations of income producing stocks and bonds, alternative investments. And then we're looking at the increases that we can give you from an annuity standpoint, life insurance strategies, tax advantage strategies. And so we want to try to maximize the amount of money that you can generate for as long as possible. But the assets have a limit. So we give you a core limit on how much money you can generate every month. Then if the assets grow dramatically, well, now we can give you a raise. We call those your play checks. So we want to give you your paycheck, and then we want to give you some play checks. But then if the market drops, we have a lower guardrail on your accounts that shows, okay, now we need to take a salary decrease. And so hopefully we don't have to do that. And rarely do we have to, but we give you the scenarios that it would come up. And so at 3.5% withdrawal rate, you need $4.11 million. How many people have that much money? Some of
1: clearly
2: our clients
1: not
2: do.
1: Me, because right. I was like blown away by that number.
2: And so even think about it, if you needed the retirement assets that you're going to need, it just dramatically increases over time. And so when we're trying to figure out what you need in retirement and bringing that reality to you, it helps people make better decisions down the road with Social Security, care, all of these things, working longer. And so it's a shock. Just like you were shocked, many people are shocked.
1: Well, the whole point of the Retirement Chef and us being here, I think, is to educate people, because a lot of us, as we're coming through our working years and raising families, we're just told to accumulate as much as you can. That's the name of the game. Put it in the 401k or whatever your employer matches and just leave it there and let it ride. But as we get closer to retirement and the more conversations that we have with you, Brian, the more we realize that there are so many other things. It's not just about that one number. And if people don't talk to someone like you and like Wealth Standard Financial, a lot of times they don't even know what they need to know, which is really scary as we get older and get to this point, maybe 5-10 years out from retirement.
2: Yeah, absolutely. So saving and putting money away is step one. Step two is being intentional. Be intentional with what you want that savings to accomplish. And so when we're building out the plan, we can take some pressure off of the overall portfolio by, you know, having a maximized Social Security strategy. Are we taking it early, full retirement age, or are we taking it later? Do you have a pension? What other guaranteed sources of income do you have? Do you have rental properties and other income? So when you have other sources of income, whether that be in the markets, outside the markets, with insurance, with annuities, whatever it is, all of a sudden that can reduce the amount of assets that you need in retirement, and reduce the pressure on your overall portfolio. And so when we're building out these portfolios, we say assets are part of it, but income is the main thing in retirement, income and cash flow. I have clients that have $500,000 in assets, but have $20,000 a month in income.
1: Wow.
2: And so assets versus income. Some in retirement, they're happy. They save money every month and their budget might be $8,000. So they're saving tons of money in retirement because of their lifestyle and what they have. In many cases, those people have rental properties. They have pensions that are really strong, and then they may have an annuity to complement that. And so they have three guaranteed sources of income that more than cover all their needs. And so that $500,000 is just left alone and steadily growing. And so eventually they'll have that million and a half over time. If you can have income in retirement, that is one of the most important things. And structuring that income is where we come into play, and looking at the assets, but also where that income's coming from.
1: Because on the flip side of that scenario that you just described, if you had a client with $1 million and that's all they have, they're watching the news, they're seeing the fluctuations in the market, that doesn't feel great because you don't know how much guaranteed income you have. So if this is a conversation that you want to have with Brian and Wealth Standard Financial to talk about your income in retirement, now's the time to pick up the phone and give us a call, 713-489-8419. Trevor is standing by. He's waiting to take your call and make that appointment. 713-489-8419. And we're talking about having money in the market versus other places. I saw somewhere recently, Brian, where younger investors are trying to step away from the market. A lot of times they want real estate, gold, private equities. Have you seen this with some of your younger clients? And then does this translate to people who are in that 10-year time frame from retirement? Should we be listening to our grandkids basically about where they're investing money?
2: Well, yes, in part. Looking at the different opportunities that are out there, I find some of the clients that we have that are in their 20s and 30s, they love crypto. They love different private equity options that are out there. Now, the ones that we vet from a private equity standpoint, alternative investments, et cetera, have been vetted by our compliance department that are, you know, looking at the stability and the makeup of the structure of the funds. But the problem with some of the things that some of the clients see in their 20s and 30s is they're getting things off the internet, off of TikTok, and those opportunities that they're seeing, while they may sound true, but the companies that they're invested in might not be the best strategy. And then when you start trying to invest on the institutional side like we do, they start to find out, well, these have the good funds have huge minimums that they're just not ready for. And so what I found is they circle back to the traditional stock market returns. And so it's something tangible that they can play with and invest in companies they believe in, still get that feeling of being on the cutting edge, taking risks that they want. But they've kind of circled back to traditional stock market options just because it's easier to understand, and they know that they don't necessarily, they won't get blown up and lose everything in every investment that they have, and gives them some more control. So I found that they've come back around and are less crypto and, you know, new shiny new object opportunity.
1: But isn't it like that always with kids? They come back to something and they think they're the first one that ever wore wide leg jeans. You know, no, they were called bell bottoms in the 70s. That's already been done, y'all.
2: Hey, we went through our period and we were like, oh, you had this too?
1: Exactly. You hear songs that sampled older songs and you don't know that the first time you hear it, and you think that like that's the first time that anyone ever had that beat, and then you hear like your parents' music and you're like, wait a second.
2: Where'd that?
1: I know where that came from. Exactly. So maybe the younger generations should be paying attention to what we're doing instead of vice versa.
2: There you go. And I think every generation says the same thing.
1: Absolutely. We all say kids these days.
2: Right.
1: We all say the same thing. So it is a little bit different though, because the scenario that you were describing when they're coming back around to the stock market, they have time on their side. And we've seen that if you can invest for a long time, that usually that pays off, right? The market goes up and up and up. It'll have some dips, but eventually it'll go back up. So that's when you're young. But once we are ready to retire, what is the different mindset that we should shift to when it comes to the planning process?
2: Well, I think you should shift to, you know, the level of risk that it requires for your plan to have the highest probability of success. So taking unnecessary risk isn't always the best option. And taking too little risk can be a pitfall in retirement, because we need that money to last for your lifetime. And so looking at the mix of strategies based around your risk tolerance, number one, because if you're terrified of your stock portfolio, well, you're not going to stick to it if there's a downturn. We need to build your portfolio and your overall income plan with your risk tolerance in mind, with the cash flow that's needed, and your personality in mind. One of the main things that we help do is the shift from accumulation to distribution. It's a different sport than what you did getting to where you are. For 30 years, your job was there. You put money away. You had that paycheck. The day you retire, that changes completely. You have a pile of money. And how do you turn that pile of money into a paycheck that can last for the rest of your life? Nobody trains you for that. Nobody tells you what to do. Nobody tells you all the tax rules, estate, medical decisions that you're going to have to go through. But then you have to worry about sequence of returns. So sequence of return risk means, hey, for the first 3 years of my retirement, is the market going to be positive? Well, you're probably going to have a pretty good retirement. If the first 3 years are negative, well, you're probably going to run out of money at some point. And people don't understand, it's just that thing can potentially derail your whole retirement, just having 3 straight years of negative returns. And think about it. We've had that. 2000. 2001, 2002, you had 3 straight years of negative. So those people that retired in 1999 at the top of the market, thinking that the stock market bubble was just going to continue and that they had tons of money in their accounts, they immediately retired. The market imploded for 3 straight years. And so it all can be fixed with proper planning. So proper planning gives you the opportunity for all of this to be fixed. And then the other thing, taxes. People are underestimating taxes. Taxes are going to be your biggest bill in retirement. And then most people don't have a plan for it until they actually retire. So planning for it before you retire, while you're retired, and after you're gone is a sound tax strategy, and we help people build that out. And then just coordinating everything from your financial life, your lawyers, your CPAs, your family, your estate, your charities, all of these things. It takes a lot of coordination, a lot of planning, and a lot of strategy. And then just the relationship of having a financial advisor allows us to be a sounding board and a decision partner as you start going through these different scenarios, because you know, there's going to be a never ending amount of political strife, global strife, tax markets, health challenges that happen to you in retirement. Having somebody that can help you make decisions, coordinate these things with the family, stay organized, and give you some sense of clarity is all of those things together are just some of the value of working with a financial advisor. And that's what we try to do every day at Wealth Standard Financial.
1: So if you would like to work with Brian, or at least have him give you an opinion about what you're already doing, 713-489-8419. The first meeting is not going to cost you anything but a little bit of time. And well, if you're getting close to retirement, that's probably time well spent to figure out what your retirement recipe looks like. 713-489-8419. Want to talk directly to the people listening who would say, well, I'm doing great in the market. I can just keep managing, you know, my stocks and everything's going to be fine. What do you say to those people, Brian? I mean, is it a situation where people could continue to do that part of their retirement and you could pick up the rest?
2: Well, we see that all the time. So making a decision based in a time of panic when the stock market's down, well, people are not going to make a decision then either. If the stock market's up, they don't want to make a decision because stock market's up. So it's just a matter of what strategies make sense for you in your retirement. Moving or adjusting some of the investments that you have, you're still going to participate in the upsides of the market. And if we can be more efficient or give you some other opportunities in the upside to help coordinate that, okay, great. Now, a lot of our clients give us the majority of their money to manage and to plan for. And then they have a sliver, 5-10% that they just play with in the stock market just because they like doing it. But they don't want their plan to blow up. In many cases, it's the guy in a particular relationship. He wants to take a little bit of a gamble. And the lady or a significant other in this relationship is like, hey, I want us to be somewhat protected. So that's usually just how it works out, but everybody's different.
1: I hope that my parents are listening to the show right now, because we've talked about this. My husband also in finance, and he helps my parents as they've retired. And when SpaceX IPO'd, my dad was calling my husband, do we need to get in? And so my husband was like, you know what I'm going to do for you, Peter? I'm going to set up an account, and we're going to put X amount, not very many $1,000s in there, and you can buy whatever you want. Here's how you use it. And my mom is like rolling her eyes about the whole scenario. I mean, you just described them to an absolute T. I think he spent like $5,000 buying SpaceX, and it's gone down since then. But it's fine because it's not affecting their retirement, and he can feel like he's doing whatever it is he wants to be doing.
2: And that's what it is. They just want to have a little hobby, have a little fun. And if it works, great. If it doesn't, well, it won't kill their whole plan. And
1: right.
2: So that's what we try to, like we always say, we try to meet people where they are. We have some people that know absolutely nothing about the stock market, and we build their strategies accordingly. And then other people that know tons, really good at stock investing, then we can get even more advanced and show them some strategies that they may not be able to access on their own, and complement what they're already doing themselves. So it's a really fun thing to do when I meet these people and build those portfolios the way that they need.
1: So whichever camp you fall into, you could give us a call now and sit down with Brian, especially if you're involved in the market and you want to know some of these advanced strategies. 713-489-8419. That's 713-489-8419. If you'd like to just get some more information, maybe you're driving around right now and you couldn't get that number, that's okay. You can find everything you need at wealthstandardfinancial.com. There's a number there. You can give us a call. And Brian, happy to sit down and talk to you about your specific retirement recipe. So let's just talk about that for 1 second, Brian, before we have to go. This retirement recipe that's complimentary that we mentioned during the show, what exactly does that look like for someone? What are the components that they can expect to get in their recipe?
2: One of the components is we're going to give you a asset map. And so what we do is look at your assets and coordinate the things that you have, how much they are, where they are, and then show you some of the gaps that you may be missing, whether that be homeowners insurance gaps, from life insurance to 401k plans, Roth conversions, looking at your home, looking at refinance opportunities. The asset map shows you everything you own, where it is, who owns it, and then what some of the gaps are, whether it be estate planning, cash flow, or whatever. Then we're going to look at your overall tax situation. We'll look at your tax returns if you bring them to us and show you some opportunities there for either Roth conversions or for strategies that make sense for you from an estate strategy standpoint. And then we'll look at your overall portfolio. We'll give you a second opinion on your portfolio and do a risk assessment based on your personality. We'll show you your risk number. So when we show you all three of those things, it gives you a clear picture of where you are currently, shows you some of the gaps that may be there, and shows you some of the ways that we can help. And then from there, most people will say, you know what? This makes total sense, and I want to explore and do the full planning engagement and the full plan. And so then they'll eventually become clients if they want us to execute on everything. But we try to give a lot of value as you come in for the retirement recipe, and gives you a clear picture of what needs to happen next.
1: So if you would like to see your picture in front of you, give us a call and set up your appointment. You have nothing to lose because it's not going to cost you anything. 713-489-8419. Again, that's 713-489-8419. And the website, wealthstandardfinancial.com. We thank you so much for joining us today. Hopefully you've picked at least one nugget up out of this that you would like to use moving forward in your planning for retirement, because that's what the Retirement Chef is all about, living up wealth for you.
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9: The real thing.
10: Trade winds turn turbulent. I'm Carmen Roberts, Fox News. President Trump's trade chief, Jamison Greer, says Canada walked away from what he calls the best deal and triggered 50% U.S. tariffs on $20 billion worth of Canadian goods today.
11: Now, that includes products that range from hockey sticks to tongue depressors. The countries sold each other $880 billion worth of goods and services last year.
10: Fox's Marianne Rafferty says the U.S. tariffs were originally set to kick in on Wednesday.
11: But President Trump extended the deadline for 3 days to allow talks to continue, but the two countries still could not reach an agreement.
10: And Canada's Prime Minister Mark Carney says that Ottawa will impose a dollar-for-dollar tariff on American goods, including steel, electronics, and appliances. Greer says there are no further talks are scheduled. Police in Worcester, Massachusetts, have issued an arrest warrant for 58-year-old Karen Solomon after her husband, 31-year-old police veteran Kurt Solomon, was found fatally injured in their home Tuesday. Investigators say she's missing and wanted for assault with a dangerous weapon. Also in Massachusetts, a trial of a woman who strangled her three young children to death continues. The defense team for Lindsay Clancy rested its case yesterday, and the prosecution started calling rebuttal witnesses trying to prove she was not suffering from postpartum psychosis.
12: Their rebuttal witness, psychiatrist Dr. Abram Max, says he had interviewed Clancy and reviewed her records. He says Clancy was suffering from depression.
13: My opinion is that she retained the capacity that required for having criminal responsibility for these actions.
12: Clancy has admitted to killing her children, but the defense has pled not guilty by reason of insanity.
10: Fox says Madeline Rivera, the trial resumes on Monday, closing arguments expected soon. 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
10: Tropical storm Moke is getting closer to Hawaii, likely to bring more heavy rainfall to the Big Island.
26: Because of the impacts last weekend with Hurricane Lala, and now this storm coming so quickly, first responders are in action mode. Residents are ready.
10: Fox Weather's Robert Ray in Hilo. Moke is pushing through the Pacific with 50-mile-an-hour winds. A 5.9-magnitude earthquake rattled eastern Japan, including the Tokyo area. No tsunami expected. Swedish police are investigating whether an 18-year-old man who went on a sword attack at a high school was part of an online community promoting school violence. He killed a 17-year-old girl and seriously wounded two teen boys, and police arrested him at the scene. A company recalls its vegetables after yet another food scare. Fox's Pam Puso reports.
27: An E. coli and salmonella outbreak linked to alfalfa sprouts has sickened more than 50 people across multiple states, according to the CDC. The affected sprouts were sold at grocery stores under the brands Calco and Everything Sprouts. Most of the illnesses have been reported in Minnesota and Wisconsin. States including Iowa, Kansas, New York, North Carolina, and Florida have also reported illnesses. The outbreak comes amid several other recent foodborne outbreaks linked to jalapenos, iceberg lettuce, blueberries, and eggs. Pam Huso, Fox News.
10: Motown songwriter Janie Bradford Hobbs dies at 87. She joined the label as a receptionist in 1958 and soon helped write this early Motown classic.
0: The best things in life are free, but you can give them to the birds and bees. I keep on.
10: That 1959 hit by Barrett Strong was later covered by the Beatles. Hobbs also co-wrote Too Busy Thinking About My Baby, made famous by Marvin Gaye. Hobbs' family said today she died at a Los Angeles hospital after a long illness. I'm Carmen Roberts. This is Fox News.
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9: 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Ryan, welcome in this week. How are you?
18: I'm good, Ben. It's been a kind of interesting week. We've had a pretty cool case come in, and I wanted to share it with the listeners in our audience here today. This gentleman attended our estate planning classes, and we do these down in Galveston as well because we serve the island for sure. And it was really cool because he's 85, and his wife is 50. I think she was 56.
9: Okay.
18: All right. So he's got $6 million in an after-tax brokerage account. And it's all in stocks that he's owned for years. And his basis is really low. So to sell these stocks and do something else with the money is going to cost him a 20% capital gains hit and a large one. And then he's got an IRA. And he was wanting to know if he should do Roth conversions or not. And his IRA balance is about $700,000.
9: Okay.
18: And so I'm like, you actually are in a situation to where you've got the perfect retirement plan. And he's like, what do you mean? I'm like, well, listen, if you live to 95 with your pension and your Social Security, taking out 10% a year from your IRA, that's $70,000 a year. And you're telling me that's more than you're spending now. He's like, okay. And I'm like, so I wouldn't do any Roth conversions. He's like, but everybody says do Roth conversions. I'm like, in your case, I wouldn't do any. Hmm. And I said, on the other aspect that's cool is that you don't really need much estate planning. He's like, well, what do you mean? I'm like, because your IRA is beneficiary designated, but it would be my goal for you to spend that money, you know, now until age 95, if you make it that long. He's like, okay. And so, you know, pay the tax. It is what it is. Move on down the road. And he says, well, what do we do with this, you know, this other account here? And I said, well, the cool thing is that when you pass away, your wife gets a step up in basis on these positions. So she'll pay no tax on it. He's like, I kind of thought that was the case, but I wasn't sure. And I said, you know, it's interesting because quite frankly, usually I can figure out a way to help somebody, but in your situation, you kind of have the perfect setup. And I don't know if you plan on doing this or not. He said, no, I really didn't. It's just by happenstance that it's this way you're telling me this. So, but it was kind of cool because, you know, I think when people call the show, maybe they're working with an advisor or they're a do-it-yourselfer and they have a path they're going down and they're comfortable with it. And they're afraid if they call the show to get a second opinion or check out what we do or see if we can add value to what they've got going on. They think that automatically we're just going to go in and start ripping things apart and changing everything. And I wanted to share that story because plenty of times I've seen people come in the office or reach out to the show and they get, you know, what they're doing gets verified. Hey, this is pretty darn good. All right. So keep doing what you're doing. And that's a conversation to have with this gentleman. Now, I did tell him one thing. I said, there's two weaknesses that you have. Obviously, if the market crashes, that's an issue, but you've got great stocks here. So if the market were to crash, it might be a 3, 4, 5 year period that it could be down. But these positions that you have, like Exxon and a few other, you know, just really great companies out there, they're going to bounce back. The value of the companies aren't gone because the market crashes. The value of the companies are still there. So that is a risk. And the other risk is, I looked over at his wife and I said, hey, you know, tell me how much input you've had on how this portfolio came to be and how the monetary situation and the marriage here came to be. And she looked at me and she says, Ryan, I don't have any input. I don't know what he does. He does it. He handles it. I don't worry about it. He takes care of me. And that's, you know, and I know with the amount of money that we have, I'm taken care of. And I said, okay. I said, well, here's the challenge you got. If he dies, what are you going to do with this money? She's like, well, I don't like the owning everything in stocks. I don't like that. It bothers me because I don't want to lose the money. You know, if he dies, I've got to use what we have here to take care of me for the rest of my life. And I want to leave some money behind to my kids. And he wants to leave some money behind his kids. And I'm like, okay. So what we should do is this. Why don't we carve out a piece of money? And it doesn't have to be a lot. Okay. And let's build a relationship managing a small amount of money so that when he does pass away, you know me, you know my team, and we have a relationship established, and I can help you deal with settling the estate. I can help you deal with the step up in basis on these stocks and what to do with them and all that stuff. And she's like, you know what, Ryan, that actually sounds like a really good idea. So Ben, it was just kind of cool. I want to share that story. You know, even in that situation, we really want to solve people's problems. His risk, again, market crash, but the stocks he's got are not going to go down in value. The companies are still worth what they're worth today. Okay. And then, you know, the issue of not having a relationship with someone for the wife to turn to when he passes away to help with the money was the issues, right? And we didn't change anything for his investments. We didn't move anything around. So I want to share that because I think I don't want people to be hesitant to call the show going, oh, Ryan's going to think what I've got going on is terrible. He's going to call my dog ugly, call my baby ugly. They're going to rip up my portfolio and change all this stuff. And guys and gals, I just want you to know there's plenty of times that I see really good things going on. And if I see that, I will absolutely share that with you.
9: 844-944-7555. If you want to follow up as well and have that conversation, as Ryan points out, it's not all about just, hey, let's make you do something. Sometimes not doing anything and not following the crowd, in this case, the Roth conversions, made a seven-figure difference in that story. You talk about the tax bill that could come from that if you sell that entire portfolio. So these are the kind of things, kind of the conversations you're going to have with the team at Allied Wealth. There's a team of certified financial planners standing by right now to help you build that certified financial plan, but it simply starts with a phone call, 844-944-7555. And it kind of goes to this whole idea of what we're talking about today, Ryan, because I think a lot of people have these investments, have these great accounts and portfolios, but do they truly have a retirement plan, or is it just simply that, just investments?
18: Well, and I think people like look at their statements, Ben. You know, you get a statement from Edward James or Raymond Jones or the bank or whatever.
9: Right, right.
18: And you see all these positions on there. And yeah, there's my plan. And, you know, Ben, there's just so much more to it than that. Like, for instance, if you're in a portfolio and the portfolio drops 10%, what is your predetermined course of action? That's an important thing. That's called investment policy, for instance. We already know what we're going to do when things like that come your way. We've already talked about it, all right? And what we want to try and do is put your money in a situation to where, in your portfolio, in a situation to where we know how the portfolio will behave within reason if the market goes down dramatically. So that we go, hey, listen, if you're going to panic with being down 10%, we shouldn't have you in an aggressive portfolio, right? Because an aggressive portfolio could lose 20%, Ben. Might lose 25%, right? Mm-hmm. So we want to match the investments with what you're comfortable with risk-wise or loss-wise in a down market. Because, folks, I got news for you. Nobody can predict or control the stock market. You can't. I can't do it. I don't know if the market's going to go up, down, or sideways this week or next week or the week after or next year. I don't know. But I do know this. I do know your money and your portfolio can be managed in a way to where you can have predictable downside and understand, hey, if the market drops 10%, my portfolio will lose 5. If the market drops 20%, my portfolio will lose 10. If the market drops 30%, my portfolio might be down 12.5% or 15%. And there are ways to allocate capital to have a better and more predictable portfolio, man. And that's just such an important thing, especially in those front years of retirement, because there's a concept out there we all talk about called sequence of returns risk, right? Mm-hmm. So if you retire into a 2001, 2002 scenario, one of the few times in history the market's been down 3 years in a row, you're likely not going to recover from that. Because why? Well, you took money out of the portfolio for the lifestyle, say 5%. The market's down. And you did that for 3 years. And the same time period, I think the market's down about 40% altogether. So your total distribution out of your portfolio with income to you and market losses is like 50%. And it takes a big time return to recover from a 50% downside. It actually takes 100% return. You have to double your money to get back to even. And that can be a difficult thing to do. So adding predictability to your investment portfolio is something we do well at Allied Wealth. And it's along the additional services that we provide. I had a conversation with a very high net worth client recently, which I want to jump into, by the way, Ben. They've got a $20 million IRA. And so this person called into the show, and they've got another $20 million outside of that, by the way. And so this person called into the show because we were talking about taxes. And we spent so much time talking about tax on the show, he was wondering if we did investment strategies. And what I really want to point out here is that Allied Wealth, we take a holistic approach. We do it all. And we almost have to. We almost have to do it that way because, you know, if you turn this knob over here, Ben, what does it affect downstream? Okay.

0: produce income. So guess what happens is they grow dramatically. So before you make that decision, do a side-by-side comparison analysis and say, look, if my portfolio doesn't have to produce income for me because my pension and my Social Security covers my income need, well, doesn't that money over time grow to replace the value of my lump sum that I'm foregoing? It's at least worth a look, Ben, right? And then we got to look at, you know, Medicare. It's such an important thing. Why do we look at Medicare? Well, we look at Medicare because we can save you some money a lot of times, but we're really looking at it for Irma. And I don't mean Aunt Irma. This is the Aunt Irma you don't like, okay? It's called income-related monthly adjusted amount because your Medicare is means tested. And a lot of people don't know that. And the more income you have, your Roth conversion strategy, your Social Security, pension income, dividends, interest from the bank, savings accounts, all that goes onto your tax return. And that's what your Irma is based on. And Ben, Irma can get really expensive. So I just want to point that out, that we do a lot more stuff. And then when we come back from the break, Ben, I want to get into this interesting case that we've got with this high net worth individual with $20 million in after-tax accounts and $20 million in IRA money, and talk about some really interesting strategies that we did for this person. And folks, listen, if you don't have $20 million in IRA money and $20 million in after-tax accounts, it doesn't matter. We can still do the same structure for you and save you a substantial amount of money in taxes and really get your money working together in the right way, in a very, very tax-efficient way, towards an income-generating machine.
1: Yeah, so as we go to break, just remember, if you have every dollar sitting in the same risk bucket, you may not have a retirement plan, right? You may just have a pile of investments, and that's exactly why we make this offer for you today. 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
1: 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Remember as well, you can go deeper in the conversation. I know a lot of people, Ryan, you talk about every week, going to Home Depot, whatever, maybe only able to catch a minute or two of the show. Well, you've got a show every week, Redefine Retirement, on YouTube and your favorite podcasting app. You're diving into these topics a lot, but you're doing so with some great guests, right? I know you've had some pretty good ones on recently.
0: Yeah, we've had Ed Slott on, for instance. Ed is the America's IRA expert, and I've had just so many great people on there. And, you know, go listen to it, folks. It's not salesy. I mean, you know, we're doing calls to action on the show because we're trying to make the phone ring at the office. The stuff on YouTube is purely educational. And I get people, you know, in the comments or reaching out to me directly all the time going, Ryan, I learned something on that I didn't know. And it's not all about taxes and Social Security timing and investments. Some of it's about, hey, like, what is retirement to you? And I say that because a lot of people think, Ben, that it's all about the dollars and the cents, and it's not. It's like, what do you do emotionally and psychologically when you retire away from your job, right? You don't have that structure anymore. The relationships that you had at work are no more.

0: And you know, the recognition that you got for doing a good job when those things happen, right? And being part of a team and accomplishing goals, all that goes away. So my question is always, hey, before we talk about your dollars and cents, let's get a vision together. Like, what exactly are you going to do when you stop working? And why is that important? Well, I had a client, a guy retired from the refinery over in Baytown, and he retired at 57 the first time. And I was at his retirement party, had a great time. And and Monday morning, Ben, we did the retirement party on a Saturday, and Monday morning, his alarm went off at 4:30. He got up, grabbed a shower, put on his blues, and got in his truck and started backing down his driveway. And he's like, whoa, I don't do this anymore. Yeah, I'm retired now. And so then he started getting into, he bought a boat and started to try to fish and didn't like that because he couldn't get the boat in and out of the water by himself. So he sold that boat. Then he wanted to start playing golf, but he didn't have any friends to play golf with because all his buddies were working. And so then he took a turnaround shift and went back to work, you know, and this guy, he's now since retired. His wife worked at Exxon too, and they've done very well and they enjoy a great life, but he just didn't really, you know, he was so enthralled on this number he had in his mind to retire at 57 for whatever reason. They never crafted a vision of what he was going to do when he retired. And so the second time he retired, when his wife retired, we got that vision together and we make sure that they're doing that. And it's actually one of the most important parts of the reviews that we do with them is, what'd you guys do? Tell me how you spent some money this quarter. You know, would you guys go somewhere? Are you feeling fulfilled and doing the stuff you want to do in retirement? And then that really is the most important part of it.
1: Yeah, it's a great reminder that there's much more to it than just the dollars in your accounts, right? And you want to have that plan in place with someone. And that's why we want to tell you about that show, right? Redefine Retirement. It's on your own time, on demand. Check it out. It's free, educational, informational, and it's right there for you. Just search it on YouTube and your favorite podcasting app. All right, we're talking about retirement planning, tax planning, some of the reviews you've done recently, Ryan. You brought up an interesting case that you said someone came in with $20 million in an IRA. So dig into this for me.
0: Well, Ben, I mean, and by the way, he's 72. Okay. And okay. So he's in RMD mode right now. And he's like, he's getting hammered. I mean, the RMDs are massive in this $20 million IRA. And the first question I asked was, you know, how did this come to be with this much money in IRA? And him and his wife were both highly compensated individuals for two different oil companies here in Houston. And they, you know, saved in their 401ks and did well and, you know, did all the stuff they're supposed to do and bought company stock and it did, you know, well and, you know, all kind of good stuff, right? So it worked out in their favor in a big way, but they did not do an NUA strategy, which they should have done, by the way, when they retired. And so that was a missed opportunity that he kicked himself for when we told him, you know, kind of what was missed. But now it's a situation where we're like, hey, listen, these RMDs are going to be big. Okay. And I'm looking at down the road, you guys aren't going to spend this money. So what's going to happen here is your kids are going to inherit the money. And like, yeah, we're pretty aware of that. You guys are also bumping up on the estate tax issue as well, because we got $40 million here, not to mention a few homes you guys have as well. So that's another problem. So we started looking at what they were going to do. And I looked at their after-tax account. Okay. A lot of cash, by the way, a lot of cash in there. And so I said, listen, guys, you're in cash because you don't know what to do with the money, right? And I'm like, yeah, pretty much. And we're paying these RMDs are coming and we're trying not to create more income from savings and investments because it's going to just kick us up into even higher tax bracket. Right. I said, okay, why don't we do this? The first thing we got to do is we got to make sure you guys are not tipping the tax man. And right now you are. And sadly, we're in this situation a little too late, but what we got to start tackling here is what's going to happen with this money when you guys pass on. And they're both adamant they want to go to their two sons. Well, my next question was, okay, what do your two sons do? Well, one of them is a major key player at a local liquefied natural gas company here in Houston, and he's doing very well. And the other one is in the hedge fund business, and he's doing very well. I'm like, okay, so do they know what's coming their way as far as the assets? And they say, yeah, we shared with them what's up, and they're both doing well. So they don't need the money, which is why we're open to sharing it with them. Okay. And so are they aware of the tax implications? And like, what do you mean? I said, well, you know, when they inherit these IRAs, they have 10 years to liquidate these IRAs, and we're not going to park the money in a savings account. We're going to grow it. So they've got 10 years to liquidate the IRAs plus the growth. Now, I want you to think about this for a second, because both your kids are making over $1 million a year. And now in this situation, you're going to dump an additional $1 million of year in income on top of their tax return, tax at a 37% tax rate under current tax laws, which I believe are going to change, by the way, okay, and go higher. And that's not a doom and gloom scenario. It's just math. And so I'm like, guys, look, this is a problem. We need to get your kids involved here. So we get the sons on the phone. And they join the meeting. Super, super awesome guys. I'm like, guys, listen, this is the situation. And what was interesting, Ben, is the sons didn't realize it. They didn't realize it at all. And so when I had this conversation with the entire family now, we did some cool stuff. We took their after-tax dollars they had sitting in cash, and we put that into a fund that has it's an infrastructure fund, private credit infrastructure fund that we use. It's got around a 10% yield that is considered return of capital for the first 10 years. So it's basically tax-free for the first 10 years. We take that money and we use that to pay taxes on the RMDs. Then we take the RMDs and we went out and bought a life insurance policy on the mom and dad, which surprisingly was pretty darn cheap, a lot cheaper than they thought it would be to get coverage, by the way. Why? Because life insurance cost has gone down dramatically over the years because people are living longer. We then use those RMDs to buy the life insurance. Okay. And the goal here is to create through an irrevocable life insurance trust to get this death benefit out of the estate. Okay. And start moving money in this life insurance policy so that the kids inherit this money in the most tax efficient manner possible. And it was pretty cool because the sons were like, they were both skeptical of financial advisors, and they both do it on their own with their own stuff. But they were like, you know, I didn't realize that a financial advisor put this stuff like this together. And it was a pretty cool scenario because they really appreciated what we did for them. We're going to save the parents a substantial amount of money in taxes, save the kids a substantial amount of money in taxes. But I share this because we looked at the big picture, and that's what we do at Allied Wealth. And I think a lot of people go, they hear the show, Ben, and they think all we do is we're investment consultants. Like, we pick stocks for you and pick bonds for you and what mutual funds to buy and all this kind of stuff. But that's it's what we do as part of what we do. And we do it well, but that's only a piece of the pie. There's so much more we have to look at to be able to serve the families we serve and act the way we do as their chief financial officer. And oftentimes getting the whole family involved, which is really cool. So it's just a great story. The whole plan that we put together for these folks was a lot of financial engineering about how we would maximize the dollars, be most efficient in the right places, and really get their goal answered of getting this money to their kids in the most tax efficient manner possible.
1: Yeah, and I'm glad you shared that story. It's a great story and a great example of the advanced planning that you guys do at Allied Wealth, because there's a lot of things that, hey, some really intelligent people hadn't really thought of, right? And there's many people listening to this show that are probably in the same spot. There might be some listening going, well, Ryan, my advisor's never even talked about taxes that much with me before. It's mainly been investing. Is that something I should be talking about?
0: It absolutely is, Ben. And think about this for a second. You know, we've started looking more heavily because of the law change on inherited IRAs. When a non-spouse inherits the IRA, that beneficiary has 10 years to liquidate the account. So we've started really looking into the benefits of passing the money via life insurance instead of passing it via IRA. And what we're finding is you can actually leave more dollars by using the RMDs to fund life insurance that has a guaranteed death benefit on it. And you can create a situation to where you leave the money to the kids in a lump sum, but it's 100% tax-free. All right. And we're finding that you doing that tax-wise is actually cheaper than leaving the IRA behind and having the kids take the distributions and pay the taxes on the distributions. It's cheaper for the entire family. And so we look at the math on that and do the analysis. It's pretty interesting what people say, because a lot of people have a phobia of life insurance. And look, you know, you got to die to get it, and it's expensive and all that sort of stuff. All that remains true. But when you look at the math on it, passing wealth via life insurance is far better mathematically, even though the cost of insurance is present, than leaving the money behind in a tax-infested IRA retirement account.
1: And that's why today's offer is so important. 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
1: 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And also, you're going to find some classes, a lot of classes taking place about estate planning. And Ryan, listen, I know you talk investing and taxes a lot, but I didn't think a financial advisor is going to talk to me much about estate planning. So why are you doing these classes?
0: Well, we work closely with several estate planning attorneys here in Houston. One of them has become a good friend of mine. And I asked him one time, I said, hey, tell me what the biggest mistake you see people make when they leave your office is. And he says, Ryan, I see it time and time again. They don't take time to title the assets in the name of the estate plan, or make sure their beneficiary designations on their accounts at various financial institutions like banks and Schwab or Fidelity or Pershing or wherever your money is, or Chase Bank. They don't take time to make sure their beneficiary designations on those accounts point to the trust or the estate plan. And that's the biggest part of it. And I'm like, that's interesting. I would think that they would get that done. He says, well, really, you know, they rely on the financial advisor to do it, but we see financial advisors make mistakes or just not even do it at all over and over and over again. So what we've learned, Ben, is, you know, we are basically, as financial advisors, the quarterback in this scenario. And we're the quarterback of the taxes and we're the quarterback of the estate plan. And we throw the ball to the estate planning attorney. We throw the ball to the CPA and they run it. And we give them the place. And that's kind of the way it works, right? Now, why is that beneficial? Well, we talk about a lot of things at the estate planning class. People, they don't even know. And if you go see an attorney, my guys can get mad at me for saying this, but if you go see an estate planning attorney, they're going to sell you a trust. That's what they're going to do. Whether you need one or not, they're going to sell it to you. And they're going to give you reasons why you should still have one. And there may be reasons why you should. But if you've got a simple IRA, Ben, and you've got a house, and you've got a car, your estate plan is pretty easy. Your IRA is beneficiary designated, avoids probate, goes right to your beneficiaries. All they need to do to claim the money is to get a death certificate, Okay. And that's, and you're good. Then your house can be passed via deed. Okay. Transfer on death deed. And your car can be passed via VTR 121 as well. So that's the simplest estate plan. And it's shocking to me the number of people out there that go, wow, Ryan, you just saved us 10 grand by going to your class tonight. I'm like, well, thank you very much. Okay. And so, but then we get into more complex stuff, Ben, because some people are there that have a lot of property and they definitely need a trust because property's all over the place. And some people have, you know, more complex estates and larger issues with estate, you know, estate tax issues and that sort of thing. And they're like, well, you know, we got a financial advisor. I'm like, cool. Why are you here then? I'm like, well, what do you mean? I'm like, why are you here? Why'd you come to this class? You should know these things. Your advisor should be telling you these things. Where our advisor at so-and-so. I'm like, okay. And they don't have these conversations with you about estate planning? I'm like, no, they don't. I'm like, well, they should be. Okay. They tell me to go talk to my attorney. I'm like, well, you should have a conversation with your financial advisor for sure. Okay. And keep going through the class. We talk about how assets flow and how they're distributed, that sort of thing. And then we get to this. I said, listen, every one of you here tonight came to learn about estate planning. But what you don't understand is your estate plan is only part of the equation. And let's say you've got $5 million, okay? You pass that $5 million to your heirs, and that money is going to have to be distributed at some point in time. So there's two questions I have for you. The first one is, what kind of tax implications are going to come with the distribution of this capital? And if you think you're leaving $5 million behind, are your beneficiaries actually going to net out $5 million? Or are they going to net out $2.5 billion or $3 million? And wouldn't you like to know if that's going to happen, one, and two, if there's a way around that to make sure that, yes, the $5 million that you're anticipating leaving behind, as much of that as possible gets into the hands of your beneficiaries and is shielded from taxation. Does that make sense?
1: Mm-hmm.
0: Yeah. Wow, Ryan, we're not having conversations with our current financial advisor about taxes. Well, you should be. All right. The other one, Ben, is, okay, you've got $5 million. How's it invested? It's in the market. Okay, cool. What's being done in your portfolio to match your concerns of going to an estate planning class? And that's an interesting question, because if you're at an estate planning class, it means you are worried about passing money to someone else. That's estate planning. Okay. That's what the impetus behind that is making sure that it's done in a clean manner. The family still talk to each other and knives don't come out because somebody got grandma's sewing machine and somebody got grandma's dishes, and the person that got the sewing machine wanted the dishes and the person that got the dishes wanted the sewing machine. You know, they should just trade, but they don't do that. They fight about it, right? That's one thing. But the other one is making sure the money is actually still there. Meaning, are you protected from creditors, lawsuits, okay? Or is there a potential for a market crash? Or mismanagement of the capital and the way the investments are being managed to where you lose a substantial amount of money in a downturn in the market? And are you understanding of that? Are you okay with that? And then when we get to those conversations, people are like, you know, this is starting to make a lot of sense. And so at those classes, we're there to add value, we're there to teach, but it just goes back to the whole scenario that when it comes to legacy and estate planning, there are so many dials that you can turn that impact other areas of your overall life plan for retirement, income, taxes, and legacy planning. And that's why we do this class, Ben.
1: Yeah, if you're interested in learning more, and really there's no reason why you shouldn't, right? I mean, it's an opportunity.
0: They're free, by the way.
1: They are free, right? And you can learn right now, 844-944-7555, when the next ones are taking place, how to get involved, and how to reserve your spot. Again, 844-944-7555, or just text the word plan to 21,000, begin talking about these things. And I know this entire show is all about these three major pieces, right? Investing, taxes, legacy. And they're not separate conversations, as you pointed out, right, Ryan? I mean, retirement planning is not just one simple decision. You have to be coordinated is what I'm hearing.
0: Yeah, Ben, you absolutely, everything has to be coordinated. And let's go back to the conversation we were having earlier. You know, let's say that you want to do Roth IRA conversions starting at age 60, but you're adamant about taking Social Security at 62. Well, does it make sense to do Roth IRA conversions up until 72 and delay your Social Security? And some people say, well, maybe, because I got to live to 85 to get, you know, caught up in the break-even point and all this kind of stuff. But you got to look at those numbers when taxes are applied, IRMA could be applied, and your Roth conversion strategy. So it's a big picture scenario. We really have to look at a 10,000 foot view. You know, and really, Ben, when it comes to this stuff, your retirement plan should be coordinated and should answer five basic questions.
1: Okay.
0: All right. The first one is, where will my income come from? And I love this one because a lot of retirement planning software out there will show you a dollar amount coming out. Okay. And it'll show you, you know, a cash flow page, but it doesn't succinctly break down where the income is coming from. And this is a disconnect we see with a lot of people, and they want to see exactly how the income is generated. And so we put this on a spreadsheet and show from each IRA, each brokerage account, each savings account, whatever we're using to produce income, exactly where the income is coming from, how much is coming out, the return on the account, and what positions in that account are actually generating dividends and interest contributing to the income. And when people see that spreadsheet, Ben, they go, wow, no one's ever shown me this before. And this is exactly what I've been looking for. Mm-hmm. So you should know where your income is coming from. All right.
1: Okay.
0: The next question is, what happens is you know, if markets just disappoint? And guess what, folks? It ain't if, it's when. It's going to happen. I cannot control the stock market. Nobody can. It's going to go up, down, and sideways. I absolutely guarantee that, by the way. I love that. The market has for guarantees, up, down, and sideways. And that's what it's going to do. And I can't control it. What I can do is manage the allocation of your capital in a way to where if the market's down 25 or 30%, your portfolio should not be down anywhere near that. Okay. So having a plan for when markets disappoint, all right, is important. Next is, how will taxes be managed over time? I am a huge believer that taxes will likely be your biggest expense in retirement. Why? Because most people finance their ideal lifestyle in retirement using retirement accounts that are tax infested, and every dollar that comes out of the retirement account is 100% taxable at ordinary income tax rates, which, by the way, are the highest tax rates we pay. So having a coordinated plan that mitigates taxes over time makes your money last longer than you do, folks. All right. The next one is, what risks are out there that could derail the plan? One of these biggest, the biggest risk out there, by the way, is you thinking you could handle X amount of risk. And when that X amount of risk tests you, you clam up and like, oh my God, I this is terrible. I didn't want this. And then you potentially abandon your investment strategy at a low point, lock in losses. And you're in a situation to where you never got back in the markets, speaking to of a client experience, by the way, and you missed one of the greatest upsides and recoveries in history. That's a big risk. And of course, things like the, you know, early death of a spouse and Social Security going away, forcing the surviving spouse into a higher tax bracket. There's all kind of risk out there that we need to be aware of that could derail your plan. And then the most important one too is, like we started out in the beginning of the show, you know, what happens when you're gone? Okay. And that can be, you know, answering, will your spouse be okay? Will your heirs be prepared? Will your assets transfer efficiently? And will your wishes not only be clear, but documented to the point to where they will actually be carried out as you desire? That's some important stuff to know. And that's some stuff that we solve. And what we seek to answer for folks when they call in and join the show, Ben.
1: Yeah, it's 844-944-7555. If you don't have the answers to those five questions in writing, take up the opportunity now to call Allied Wealth, 844-944-7555. You're going to go over all that stuff. They're going to answer those questions with you and be honest and give you great feedback, even if you have an advisor. It's a second opinion review that will tell you where you stand, what you could be doing differently to get more out of your money, to make sure you're not leaving these this big tax bomb behind for your family. Again, 844-944-7555. All right, still a little bit more to come right here on Redefine Retirement with Ryan Wheelis. So stay with us.
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1: Welcome back into Redefine Retirement with Ryan Wheelis of Allied Wealth. 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Again, 844-944-7555. If you have your smartphone out, rather text. It's easy to do. Just text the word PLAN, P-L-A-N, to 21000 as well. All right, we're talking about this coordinated planning, Ryan, and I know there's really three questions to kind of close this out with that everybody should be asking themselves if you're getting close to retirement.
0: Yeah, I mean, it's the probably the most important one, Ben, because, you know, I think the thing we have to understand is that, you know, we're getting a paycheck from our job. Mm-hmm. All right, so we go there and work and we contribute and we get paid well and bonuses and 401k match and health insurance and all the good stuff, right? But when we stop working, we typically lose that paycheck. We also lose health insurance, by the way. And it's super important to price in health insurance and understand the cost of health insurance, especially for someone who wants to retire at 60, because you got to go to age 65 to get on the Medicare. So what are you going to do to cover yourself from age 60 to 65? And no, going without health insurance, folks, is not the answer. Okay. I actually had a guy trying to do that recently. I was like, man, I can't condone this, because if something happens, it can wipe you out big time. So the real question is, where exactly would my monthly income come from? All right. And people want to be very specific about this, to the point we actually designed a spreadsheet that gets into the nitty gritty details of what is actually generating the income. So we want to know, you know, how much from Social Security, okay? Does the wife get Social Security? Does the husband get Social Security? What are the age differences? How long did your parents live? You know, was mom 96 and dad 98? Well, you might want to delay it. Or did dad die 2 years after going on Social Security? Mom died 5 years later? You might want to take it early, okay? But do you want to do some tax mitigation strategies that might say, hey, it might make sense in that case to delay Social Security until later? A lot of things go into the Social Security analysis, Ben, because even today, they close all the loopholes. You know, the file and suspend stuff's all gone. But we can show you mathematically how certain filing strategies that are still available to you can give you an extra $300,000-$500,000 in some cases in Social Security benefits. And that's important, Ben, because they're already rightfully yours. we can help you crack the code to maximize that. Now, we're not talking about disability here. We're talking about regular Social Security, okay, from wages. Now, the next one is how much from IRA withdrawals and when do we time those? Okay. If you look at typical financial planning, they want you to spend your after-tax money first and then start spending your IRA dollars. I don't agree with that. I think you just spend the IRA dollars first and get rid of as much tax-infested retirement account money as possible so that later in life, all you are working with is Roth IRAs and after-tax accounts. All right. But how specifically are we going to do that? And how is income going to come to me in that process? And then how much should you take from taxable accounts? And when should you do it? Okay. And, you know, Ben, the other one is when it comes to the retirement income, what's your style? And there's no right answer here. You've heard me talk about retirement income style before. Mm-hmm. You're either a risk-on person, which means you're okay with your retirement income coming from investments and assets that are risk-based, like stock market or bond market. Okay. You're okay with that. And that's fine if you are. There's no right or wrong answer here. But the other aspect is I've got plenty of people out there who want their income guaranteed for life. And you're not wrong if you want that. It's just you understand that you don't want to worry about the stock market going down and taking the income you need for retirement down with it. And that's okay. There's no right or wrong here. It's just understand your style. Because the worst possible thing that could happen to you is you find out you're a risk on income or you think you're a risk on income style. The market drops and you suddenly find that out that you're not a risk on income style. Okay. Or the other aspect of it is you go, hey, I'm a risk off income style. I put my money in this guaranteed program that gives me guaranteed income for life. And suddenly I'm not happy with the growth I'm getting. Right. So it's important to understand who you are income style wise. And that's it's just such an important project that we take people through early on in the process at Allied Wealth. And the next one is how much cash reserve do I need? Right. And, you know, how long does each source of income last? There's just a lot that goes to it. Okay. And Ben, you know, this type of planning is what we do and people can have access to this. I've got an entire team of planners standing by right now to help folks. And all we got to do is reach out to us.
1: 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Find out if you're a great fit to work with the team. Start going over these different sources of income. So, well, along with income, Ryan, is taxes. We've been hitting on this quite a bit today. What's the tax question you have to be asking yourself right now?
0: Well, the big one is, when do you take Social Security? Okay. And that's a big tax question to me, right? Because if you take it too soon, you're going to give up benefits in the long term, depending on how long you live. That's important. If you take it too late, you may not live long enough to maximize your benefits. That's important. But the most important part is this. You look at your statement from Social Security and say, I get this much money based on this age. Okay, but no one that I know of takes into account the taxation on the Social Security benefits. So how do we take your Social Security income in a way that's coordinated with any other strategies we have going on to mitigate long-term tax liability and make sure we're being as tax efficient as we possibly can with the Social Security benefits? And, you know, it's amazing to me that when I show people what they're going to get from Social Security on a pre-tax basis, okay, and then show them what they're going to get on an after-tax basis and then do some comparative analysis if they're to delay some things and move some money around their IRA accounts and Roth accounts and brokerage accounts to actually increase the amount of money they actually keep after taxes when it comes to Social Security benefits. It's a pretty cool analysis that we do, and it's important to look at, folks, because you paid into Social Security your entire working career. The money in there is already rightfully yours, but Social Security Administration is not going to help you decode how to get as much out of it as you possibly can after taxes. They don't do that. We do, but they don't. And then, you know, when do you withdraw from IRA accounts? Okay. When do you convert to Roth IRA? All right. When do you sell appreciated assets? When do RMDs begin? And how do you coordinate income with Medicare brackets? Because, you know, IRMA, bud, is based on your income. That's income related monthly adjusted amount. And they charge you a premium based on income. It's a hidden tax, folks. It's a stealth tax. And it is created in a derivative of how much income you have. So are there ways we can create a strategy to maybe where you pay some IRMA up front, but by the time you're 75, all your money's out of IRAs and Roth, there are other monies in after-tax accounts. We've got that generating tax-free income. And you're in a situation to where you're not paying IRMA and not taking RMDs, right? And that's tax strategy. And it's a very overlooked part of what we do at Allied Wealth by other people out there because their advisors don't provide tax advice. All right. And make no mistake about it, folks. I'm not a CPA, but as an advisor, I should be able to tell you how to do a Roth IRA conversion. It's important. Okay. And when to do them and should you do them. Okay. And have software that runs the math for us that tells us when to do these, how much to do, how much not to do, and who should do them and who shouldn't, because they're not for everybody, by the way. If you're going to be in the 12% tax bracket for your entire retirement, then it may not make sense to do Roth IRA conversions. In some cases it does, and in some cases it doesn't. But let's look at the math behind it and see if it fits for you. And probably the most important part, Ben, is I said taxes is the most important part, but this is important too, right? It's kind of hard which one's most important because it impacts both of them, right?
1: Yep. But
0: does my spouse or family understand my plan?
1: Yeah, that legacy piece.
0: The legacy piece. And I'm dealing with it right now. Charlie died. He went in for an operation, couldn't get his blood pressure stabilized. He died. And now 2 years later, Kay dies. Okay. The kids have no idea what's going on. Right. And so it's important that we have a plan, especially as the parents begin to age and get up into the years and the kids understand what's going on. Because in that case, the kids may want to know, hey, all mom and dad's money's in IRA. And if mom and dad die, we're going to inherit this IRA in a major tax problem. So mom and dad's income tax brackets are lower than ours right now. So why don't we have mom and dad do Roth IRA conversions and we pay the taxes on them, right? So there's just a lot of strategy out there that can be done. And it's important that you're having conversations with your family, making sure your spouse is taken care of. And those are all things we guide people through as part of the planning process that we do at Allied Wealth.
1: It's all about confidence, independence, family purpose, and knowing that you've made thoughtful decisions with what you built. That's what it means to redefine retirement. 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
7: Another diplomatic dance. I'm Daria Albinger, Fox News. President Trump is pushing to meet with North Korean leader Kim Jong-un again.
8: The Pentagon confirmed Wednesday the annual U.S.-South Korea military exercises will end 6 days early, following the president's order to substantially scale them back. The president has called the exercises costly and cited his personal relationship with Kim Jong-un.
9: The fact that I get along with him, that's a good thing, not a bad thing. He has 57 very powerful nuclear weapons.
8: The president also linked his decision to South Korea's refusal to support the U.S. effort against Iran. Seoul is now suggesting it could become involved in the Middle East if it means shoring up American military support back home. North Korea said Wednesday it still sees the scaled-back drills as a provocation and denied any contact between Trump and Kim.
7: That's Fox's Rich Edson. Iran is digging in as tensions continue over the Strait of Hormuz. Fox's Jonathan Hunt in Tel Aviv.
5: Iran's leaders are issuing new statements hinting at what they claim will be a new post-war order in the Gulf, which could leave the U.S. sidelined. Iran's parliamentary speaker, Mohammad Ghalibaf, writing on X, quote, "We've received numerous messages from neighboring countries about shaping new security arrangements and economic cooperation in the region. The United States put the security of every single one of its allies at such risk through bullying and pure disregard for their interests for the sake of Israel." But the president, Masoud Pezeshkian, for instance, said that it might be time to, quote, end the war.
7: The U.S. is expected to announce new economic sanctions against Iran on Monday. Pope Leo making another appeal for peace and dialogue while speaking to tens of thousands in the small Italian city of Rimini. He urged Christians to act with mercy. 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
7: Canada's fired back in its trade war with the U.S., imposing retaliatory tariffs on U.S. goods beginning September 8th. The talks collapsed after the Trump administration imposed new 50% tariffs on a number of Canadian goods. Trade Representative Jameson Greer speaking to Fox News.
11: They do, and they continue to retaliate. And after a year of that retaliation, we've said enough, and so we've taken countermeasures.
7: He says Canada's retaliated against the U.S., and he claims that some of its response is tied to its business with China. Chief Supreme Court Justice John Roberts issuing an injunction. He's allowing the above-ground construction on the White House ballroom to continue for now. Fox's Alex Hogan's at the White House with the latest.
12: The Supreme Court has allowed President Donald Trump to continue building the ballroom project for now. Reaction pouring in with President Trump writing, "We are grateful to the decision of the United States Supreme Court. The military/ballroom complex being built on the hallowed grounds of the White House, which is so vital for national security, will be the greatest of its kind." And Senate Minority Leader Chuck Schumer writing on X, quote, "As costs skyrocket, the administration is wasting money on endless and illegal war, corporate giveaways, and Trump's pet projects." And a spokesperson for the National Trust for Historic Preservation stated, "To be clear, this is not a final decision on the merits of the government's stay application, and we await further action."
7: The Justice Department says the project, which includes an underground facility and the ballroom, is about 65% complete. ICE says it's preparing to shift to a find and arrest posture when it comes to Haitian nationals. That's after giving them several weeks to turn themselves in to ICE officers after temporary protected status officially ended on July 27th. The Department of Homeland Security says in recent days in just Ohio, about 300 Haitians were arrested, and that number nationwide is expected to increase. I'm Darielle Albinger. This is Fox News.
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1: 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Again, 844-944-7555. Ryan, welcome in this week. How are you?
0: I'm good, Ben. It's been a kind of interesting week. We've had a pretty cool case come in, and I wanted to share it with the listeners in our audience here today. This gentleman attended our estate planning classes, and we do these down in Galveston as well because we serve the island for sure. And it was really cool because he's 85, and his wife is 50. I think she was 56.
1: Okay.
0: All right. So he's got $6 million in an after-tax brokerage account. And it's all in stocks that he's owned for years, and his basis is really low. So to sell these stocks and do something else with the money is going to cost him a 20% capital gains hit and a large one. And then he's got an IRA, and he was wanting to know if he should do Roth conversions or not. And his IRA balance is about 700 grand.
1: Okay.
0: And so I'm like, you actually are in a situation to where you've got the perfect retirement plan. He's like, what do you mean? I'm like, well, listen, if you live to 95 with your pension and your Social Security taking out 10% a year from your IRA, that's 70 grand a year. And you're telling me that's more than you're spending now. He's like, okay. And I'm like, so I wouldn't do any Roth conversions. He's like, but everybody says do Roth conversions. I'm like, in your case, I wouldn't do any. Hmm. And I said, on the other aspect that's cool is that you don't really need much estate planning. He's like, well, what do you mean? I'm like, because your IRA is beneficiary designated, but it would be my goal for you to spend that money, you know, now until age 95, if you make it that long. He's like, okay. And so, pay the tax. It is what it is. Move on down the road. And he says, well, what do we do with this, this other account here? And I said, well, the cool thing is that when you pass away, your wife gets a step up in basis on these positions. So she'll pay no tax on it. He's like, I kind of thought that was the case, but I wasn't sure. And I said, it's interesting because quite frankly, usually I can figure out a way to help somebody, but in your situation, you kind of have the perfect setup. And I don't know if you plan on doing this or not. He said, no, I really didn't. It's just by happenstance that it's this way you're telling me this. So, Ben, it was kind of cool because, I think when people call the show, maybe they're working with an advisor or they're a do-it-yourselfer and they have a path they're going down and they're comfortable with it. And they're afraid if they call the show to get a second opinion or check out what we do or see if we can add value to what they've got going on. They think that automatically we're just going to go in and start ripping things apart and changing everything. And I wanted to share that story because plenty of times I've seen people come in the office or reach out to the show and they get, what they're doing gets verified. Hey, this is pretty darn good. All right. So keep doing what you're doing. And that's a conversation to have with this gentleman. Now, I did tell him one thing. I said, there's two weaknesses that you have. Obviously, if the market crashes, that's an issue. But you've got great stocks here. So if the market were to crash, it might be a 3, 4, 5 year period that it could be down. But these positions that you have, like Exxon and a few other, just really great companies out there, mm-hmm. They're going to bounce back. The value of the companies aren't gone because the market crashes. The value of the companies are still there. So that is a risk. And the other risk is, I looked over at his wife and I said, hey, tell me how much input you've had on how this portfolio came to be and how the monetary situation and the marriage here came to be. And she looked at me and she says, Ryan, I don't have any input. I don't know what he does. He does it. He handles it. I don't worry about it. He takes care of me. And that's, and I know the amount of money that we have, I'm taken care of. And I said, okay. I said, well, here's the challenge you got. If he dies, what are you going to do with this money? He's like, well, I don't like the owning everything in stocks. I don't like that. It bothers me because I don't want to lose the money. If he dies, I've got to use what we have here to take care of me for the rest of my life. And I want to leave some money behind to my kids. And he wants to leave some money behind his kids. And I'm like, okay. So what we should do is this. Why don't we carve out a piece of money? And it doesn't have to be a lot. Okay. And let's build a relationship managing a small amount of money so that when he does pass away, you know me, you know my team, and we have a relationship established and I can help you deal with settling the estate. I can help you deal with the step up in basis on these stocks and what to do with them and all that stuff. And she's like, you know what, Ryan, that actually sounds like a really good idea. So Ben, it was just kind of cool as I want to share that story. Even in that situation, we really want to solve people's problems. his risk, again, market crash, but the stocks he's got are not going to go down in value. The companies are still worth what they're worth today, okay? And then, you know, the issue of not having a relationship with someone for the wife to turn to when he passes away to help with the money was the issues, right? And we didn't change anything for his investments. We didn't move anything around. So I want to share that because I think people, I don't want people to be hesitant to call a show going, oh, Ryan's going to think what I've got going on is terrible. He's going to call my dog ugly, call my baby ugly. They're going to rip up my portfolio and change all this stuff. And guys and gals, I just want you to know there's plenty of times that I see really good things going on. And if I see that, I will absolutely share that with you.
1: 844-944-7555. If you want to follow up as well and have that conversation, as Ryan points out, it's not all about just, hey, let's make you do something. Sometimes not doing anything and not following the crowd, in this case, the Roth conversions, made a seven-figure difference in that story. You talk about the tax bill that could come from that if you sell that entire portfolio. So these are the kind of things, kind of the conversations you're going to have with the team at Allied Wealth. There's a team of certified financial planners standing by right now to help you build that certified financial plan, but it simply starts with a phone call, 844-944-7555. And it kind of goes to this whole idea of what we're talking about today, Ryan, because I think a lot of people have these investments, have these great accounts and portfolios, but do they truly have a retirement plan, or is it just simply that, just investments?
0: Well, and I think people like look at their statements, Ben. You know, you get a statement from Edward James or Raymond Jones or the bank or whatever.
1: Right, right.
0: And you see all these positions on there. Yeah, there's my plan. And, you know, Ben, there's just so much more to it than that. Like, for instance, if you're in a portfolio and the portfolio drops 10%, what is your predetermined course of action? That's an important thing. That's called investment policy, for instance. We already know what we're going to do when things like that come your way. We've already talked about it, all right? And what we want to try and do is put your money in a situation to where, in your portfolio, in a situation to where we know how the portfolio will behave within reason if the market goes down dramatically. So that we go, hey, listen, if you're going to panic with being down 10%, we shouldn't have you in an aggressive portfolio, right? Because an aggressive portfolio could lose 20%, Ben, might lose 25%, right? Mm-hmm. So we want to match the investments with what you're comfortable with risk-wise or loss-wise in a down market. Because folks, I got news for you. Nobody can predict or control the stock market. You can't. I can't do it. I don't know if the market's going to go up, down, or sideways this week or next week or the week after or next year. I don't know. But I do know this. I do know your money and your portfolio can be managed in a way to where you can have predictable downside and understand, hey, if the market drops 10%, my portfolio will lose 5. If the market drops 20%, my portfolio will lose 10. If the market drops 30%, my portfolio might be down 12.5% or 15%. And there are ways to allocate capital to have a better and more predictable portfolio, man. And that's just such an important thing, especially in those front years of retirement, because there's a concept out there we all talk about called sequence of returns risk, right? Mm-hmm. So if you retire into a 2001, 2002 scenario, one of the few times in history the market's been down 3 years in a row, you're likely not going to recover from that. Because why? Well, you took money out of the portfolio for the lifestyle, say 5%. The market's down. And you did that for 3 years. And the same time period, I think market was down about 40% altogether. So your total distribution out of your portfolio with income to you and market losses is like 50%. And it takes a big time return to recover from a 50% downside. It actually takes 100% return. You have to double your money to get back to even. And that can be a difficult thing to do. So adding predictability to your investment portfolio is something we do well at Allied Wealth, and it's along the additional services that we provide. I had a conversation with a very high net worth client recently, which I want to jump into, by the way, Ben. They've got a $20 million IRA. And so this person called into the show, and they've got another $20 million outside of that, by the way. And so this person called into the show because we were talking about taxes. And we spent so much time talking about tax on the show, he was wondering if we did investment strategies. And what I really want to point out here is that Allied Wealth, we take a holistic approach. We do it all. And we almost have to. We almost have to do it that way because, you know, if you turn this knob over here, Ben, what does it affect downstream? Okay. Meaning, let's say you want to do Roth IRA conversions, but you're also dead set on taking Social Security at 62. and you retired at 60. Well, if you're going to do Roth IRA conversions, it may be a smarter play to do those conversions from age 60 to age 70 and not take your Social Security benefits until you're age 70, because all you're going to do is pay undue tax burden on your Social Security benefits that grow dramatically from 62 to 70. And it might convolute your Roth IRA conversion strategy or cause you to pay additional taxes on the Roth IRA conversions that aren't necessary. All right. Another one's pensions. You know, a lot of people here in Houston are fortunate enough to get pensions. What do? Do you take the lump sum? A lot of people take the lump sum, Ben, because they go, hey, listen, if I don't take the lump sum and I die, there's no more money coming in. And so if there's no more money coming in, my kids don't get anything. And that's a fair assessment, but a good pension analysis will say, look, the pension you're getting

0: pension income, dividends, interest from the bank, savings accounts, all that goes onto your tax return. And that's what your IRMA is based on. And Ben, IRMA can get really expensive. So I just want to point that out, that we do a lot more stuff. And then when we come back from the break, Ben, I want to get into this interesting case that we've got with this high net worth individual with $20 million in after-tax accounts and $20 million in IRA money, and talk about some really interesting strategies that we did for this person. And folks, listen, if you don't have $20 million in IRA money and $20 million in after-tax accounts, it doesn't matter. We can still do the same structure for you and save you a substantial amount of money in taxes and really get your money working together in the right way, in a very, very tax-efficient way, towards an income-generating machine.
1: Yeah. So as we go to break, just remember, if you have every dollar sitting in the same risk bucket, you may not have a retirement plan, right? 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
1: 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Remember as well, you can go deeper in the conversation. I know a lot of people, Ryan, you talk about every week, going to Home Depot, whatever, maybe only able to catch a minute or two of the show. Well, you've got a show every week, Redefine Retirement, on YouTube and your favorite podcasting app. You're diving into these topics a lot, but you're doing so with some great guests, right? I know you've had some pretty good ones on recently.
0: Yeah, we've had Ed Slott on, for instance. Ed is the America's IRA expert, and I've had just so many great people on there. And, you know, go listen to it, folks. It's not salesy. I mean, you know, we're doing calls to action on the show because we're trying to make the phone ring at the office. The stuff on YouTube is purely educational. And I get people, you know, in the comments or reaching out to me directly all the time going, Ryan, I learned something on that I didn't know. And it's not all about taxes and Social Security timing and investments. Some of it's about, hey, like, what is retirement to you? And I say that because a lot of people think, Ben, that it's all about the dollars and the cents, and it's not. It's like, what do you do emotionally and psychologically when you retire away from your job, right? You don't have that structure anymore. The relationships that you had at work are no more. And, you know, the recognition that you got for doing a good job when those things happen, right? And being part of the team and accomplishing goals, all that goes away. So my question is always, hey, before we talk about your dollars and cents, let's get a vision together. Like, what exactly are you going to do when you stop working? And why is that important? Well, I had a client, guy retired from the refinery over in Baytown, and he retired at 57 the first time. And and so I was at his retirement party, had a great time. And and Monday morning, Ben, we did the retirement party on a Saturday. And Monday morning, his alarm went off at 4:30.

0: got up, grabbed a shower, put on his blues, and got in his truck and started backing down his driveway. And he's like, whoa, I don't do this anymore. Yeah, I'm retired now. And so then he started getting into, he bought a boat and started to try to fish and didn't like that because he couldn't get the boat in and out of the water by himself. So he sold that boat. Then he wanted to start playing golf, but he didn't have any friends to play golf with because all his buddies were working. And so then he took a turnaround shift and went back to work, you know, and this guy, he's now since retired. His wife works at Exxon too, and they've done very well and they enjoy a great life, but he just didn't really, you know, he was so enthralled on this number he had in his mind to retire at 57 for whatever reason. They never crafted a vision of what he was going to do when he retired. And so the second time he retired, when his wife retired, we got that vision together and we make sure that they're doing that. And it's actually one of the most important parts of the reviews that we do with them is, what'd you guys do? Tell me how you spent some money this quarter. You know, would you guys go somewhere? Are you feeling fulfilled and doing the stuff you want to do in retirement? And then that really is the most important part of it.
1: That's a great reminder that there's much more to it than just the dollars in your accounts, right? And you want to have that plan in place with someone. And that's why we want to tell you about that show, right? Redefine Retirement. It's on your own time, on demand. Check it out. It's free, educational, informational, and it's right there for you. Just search it on YouTube and your favorite podcasting app. All right, we're talking about retirement planning, tax planning, some of the reviews you've done recently, Ryan. You brought up an interesting case that you said someone came in with $20 million in an IRA. So dig into this for me.
0: Well, Ben, I mean, and by the way, he's 72. Okay. And okay. So he's in RMD mode right now. And he's like, he's getting hammered. I mean, the RMDs are massive in this $20 million IRA. And the first question I asked was, you know, how did this come to be with this much money in IRA? And him and his wife were both highly compensated individuals for two different oil companies here in Houston. And they, you know, saved in their 401ks and did well and, you know, did all the stuff they're supposed to do and bought company stock and it did, you know, well and, you know, all kind of good stuff, right? So it worked out in their favor in a big way, but they did not do an NUA strategy, which they should have done, by the way, when they retired. And so that was a missed opportunity that he kicked himself for when we told him, you know, kind of what was missed. But now it's a situation where we're like, hey, listen, these RMDs are going to be big. Okay. And I'm looking at down the road, you guys aren't going to spend this money. So what's going to happen here is your kids are going to inherit the money. And like, yeah, we're pretty aware of that. You guys are also bumping up on the estate tax issue as well, because we got $40 million here, not to mention a few homes you guys have as well. So that's another problem. So we started looking at what they were going to do. And I looked at their after-tax account. Okay. A lot of cash, by the way, a lot of cash in there. And so I said, listen, guys, you're in cash because you don't know what to do with the money, right? And they're like, yeah, pretty much. And we're paying these RMDs are coming and we're trying not to create more income from savings and investments because it's going to just kick us up into even higher tax bracket. Right. I said, okay, why don't we do this? The first thing we got to do is we got to make sure you guys are not tipping the tax man. And right now you are. And sadly, we're in this situation a little too late, but what we got to start tackling here is what's going to happen with this money when you guys pass on. And they're both adamant they want to go to their two sons. Well, my next question was, okay, what do your two sons do? Well, one of them is a major key player at a local liquefied natural gas company here in Houston, and he's doing very well. And the other one is in the hedge fund business, and he's doing very well. And I'm like, okay, so do they know what's coming their way as far as the assets? And they say, yeah, we shared with them what's up and they're both doing well. So they don't need the money, which is why we're open to sharing it with them. Okay. And so are they aware of the tax implications? And like, what do you mean? I said, well, you know, when they inherit these IRAs, they have 10 years to liquidate these IRAs and we're not going to park the money in a savings account. We're going to grow it. So they've got 10 years to liquidate the IRAs plus the growth. Now I want you to think about this for a second. Because both your kids are making over $1 million a year. And now in this situation, you're going to dump an additional $1 million of year in income on top of their tax return, taxed at a 37% tax rate under current tax laws, which I believe are going to change, by the way, okay, and go higher. And that's not a doom and gloom scenario. It's just math. And so I'm like, guys, look, this is a problem. We need to get your kids involved here. So we get the sons on the phone. And they join the meeting. Super, super awesome guys. I'm like, guys, listen, this is the situation. And what was interesting, Ben, is the sons didn't realize it. They didn't realize it at all. And so when I had this conversation with the entire family now, we did some cool stuff. We took their after-tax dollars they had sitting in cash and we put that into a fund that has it's an infrastructure fund, private credit infrastructure fund that we use. It's got around a 10% yield that is considered return of capital for the first 10 years. So it's basically tax-free for the first 10 years. We take that money and we use that to pay taxes on the RMDs. Then we take the RMDs and we went out and bought a life insurance policy on the mom and dad, which surprisingly was pretty darn cheap, a lot cheaper than they thought it would be to get coverage, by the way. Why? Because life insurance cost has gone down dramatically over the years because people are living longer. We then use those RMDs to buy the life insurance. Okay. And the goal here is to create through an irrevocable life insurance trust, to get this death benefit out of the estate. Okay. And start moving money in this life insurance policy so that the kids inherit this money in the most tax efficient manner possible. And it was pretty cool because the sons were like, they were both skeptical of financial advisors and they both do it on their own with their own stuff. But they were like, you know, I didn't realize that a financial advisor put this stuff like this together. And it was a pretty cool scenario because they really appreciated what we did for them. We're going to save the parents a substantial amount of money in taxes, save the kids a substantial amount of money in taxes. But I share this because we looked at the big picture and that's what we do at Allied Wealth. And I think a lot of people go, they hear the show, Ben, and they think all we do is we're investment consultants. Like we pick stocks for you and pick bonds for you, what mutual funds to buy and all this kind of stuff. But that's it's what we do as part of what we do. And we do it well, but that's only a piece of the pie. There's so much more we have to look at to be able to serve the families we serve and act the way we do as their chief financial officer. And oftentimes getting the whole family involved, which is really cool. So it's just a great story. The whole plan that we put together for these folks was a lot of financial engineering about how we would maximize the dollars, be most efficient in the right places, and really get their goal answered of getting this money to their kids in the most tax efficient manner possible.
1: Yeah, and I'm glad you shared that story. It's a great story and a great example of the advanced planning that you guys do at Allied Wealth, because there's a lot of things that, hey, some really intelligent people hadn't really thought of, right? And there's many people listening to this show that are probably in the same spot. There might be some listening going, well, Ryan, my advisor's never even talked about taxes that much with me before. It's mainly been investing. Is that something I should be talking about?
0: It absolutely is, Ben. And think about this for a second. You know, we've started looking more heavily because of the law change on inherited IRAs. When a non-spouse inherits the IRA, that beneficiary has 10 years to liquidate the account. So we've started really looking into the benefits of passing the money via life insurance instead of passing it via IRA. And what we're finding is you can actually leave more dollars by using the RMDs to fund life insurance that has a guaranteed death benefit on it. And you can create a situation to where you leave the money to the kids in a lump sum, but it's 100% tax-free. All right. And we're finding that you doing that tax-wise is actually cheaper than leaving the IRA behind and having the kids take the distributions and pay the taxes on the distributions. Is cheaper for the entire family. And so we look at the math on that and do the analysis. It's pretty interesting what people say, because a lot of people have a phobia of life insurance. And look, you know, you got to die to get it and it's expensive and all that sort of stuff. All that remains true. But when you look at the math on it, passing wealth via life insurance is far better mathematically, even though the cost of insurance is present, than leaving the money behind in a tax-infested IRA retirement account.
1: And that's why today's offer is so important. 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
1: 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And also, you're going to find some classes, a lot of classes taking place about estate planning. And Ryan, listen, I know you talk investing and taxes a lot, but I didn't think a financial advisor is going to talk to me much about estate planning. So why are you doing these classes?
0: Well, we work closely with several estate planning attorneys here in Houston. One of them has become a good friend of mine. And I asked him one time, I said, hey, tell me what the biggest mistake you see people make when they leave your office is. And he says, Ryan, I see it time and time again. They don't take time to title the assets in the name of the estate plan, or make sure their beneficiary designations on their accounts at various financial institutions like banks and Schwab or Fidelity or Pershing or wherever your money is, or Chase Bank. They don't take time to make sure their beneficiary designations on those accounts point to the trust or the estate plan. And that's the biggest part of it. And I'm like, that's interesting. I would think that they would get that done. He says, well, really, you know, they rely on the financial advisor to do it, but we see financial advisors make mistakes or just not even do it at all over and over and over again. So what we've learned, Ben, is, you know, we are basically, as financial advisors, the quarterback in this scenario. And we're the quarterback of the taxes and we're the quarterback of the estate plan. And we throw the ball to the estate planning attorney. We throw the ball to the CPA and they run it. And we give them the place. And that's kind of the way it works, right? Now, why is that beneficial? Well, we talk about a lot of things at the estate planning class. People, they don't even know. And if you go see an attorney, my guys can get mad at me for saying this, but if you go see an estate planning attorney, they're going to sell you a trust. That's what they're going to do. Whether you need one or not, they're going to sell it to you. And they're going to give you reasons why you should still have one. And there may be reasons why you should. But if you've got a simple IRA, Ben, and you've got a house, and you've got a car, your estate plan is pretty easy. Your IRA is beneficiary designated, avoids probate, goes right to your beneficiaries. All they need to do to claim the money is to get a death certificate, okay? And that's, and you're good. Then your house can be passed via deed, okay? Transfer on death deed. And your car can be passed via BTR 121 as well. So that's the simplest estate plan. And it's shocking to me the number of people out there that go, wow, Ryan, you just saved us 10 grand by going to your class tonight. I'm like, well, thank you very much. Okay. And so, but then we get into more complex stuff, Ben, because some people are there that have a lot of property and they definitely need a trust because property's all over the place. And some people have, you know, more complex estates and larger issues with estate, you know, estate tax issues and that sort of thing. And they're like, well, you know, we got a financial advisor. I'm like, cool. Why are you here then? I'm like, well, what do you mean? I'm like, why are you here? Why'd you come to this class? You should know these things. Your advisor should be telling you these things. We're advisors at so-and-so. I'm like, okay. And they don't have these conversations with you about estate planning? I'm like, no, they don't. I'm like, well, they should be. Okay. They tell me to go talk to my attorney. I'm like, well, you should have a conversation with your financial advisor for sure. Okay. And keep going through the class. We talk about how assets flow and how they're distributed, that sort of thing. And then we get to this. I said, listen, every one of you here tonight came to learn about estate planning. But what you don't understand is your estate plan is only part of the equation. And let's say you've got $5 million, okay? You pass that $5 million to your heirs, and that money is going to have to be distributed at some point in time. So there's two questions I have for you. The first one is, what kind of tax implications are going to come with the distribution of this capital? And if you think you're leaving $5 million behind, are your beneficiaries actually going to net out $5 million? Or are they going to net out $2.5 billion or $3 million? And wouldn't you like to know if that's going to happen, one, and two, if there's a way around that to make sure that, yes, the $5 million that you're anticipating leaving behind, as much of that as possible gets into the hands of your beneficiaries and is shielded from taxation. Does that make sense?
1: Mm-hmm.
0: Yeah. Wow, Ryan, we're not having conversations with our current financial advisor about taxes. Well, you should be. All right. The other one, Ben, is, okay, you've got $5 million. How's it invested? It's in the market. Okay, cool. What's being done in your portfolio to match your concerns of going to an estate planning class? And that's an interesting question, because if you're at an estate planning class, it means you are worried about passing money to someone else. That's estate planning. Okay. That's what the impetus behind that is making sure that it's done in a clean manner. The family still talk to each other and knives don't come out because somebody got grandma's sewing machine and somebody got grandma's dishes, and the person that got the sewing machine wanted the dishes and the person that got the dishes wanted the sewing machine. You know, they should just trade, but they don't do that. They fight about it, right? That's one thing. But the other one is making sure the money is actually still there. Meaning, are you protected from creditors, lawsuits, okay? Or is there a potential for a market crash or mismanagement of the capital and the way the investments are being managed to where you lose a substantial amount of money in a downturn in the market? And are you understanding of that? Are you okay with that? And Ben, when we get those conversations, people are like, you know, this is starting to make a lot of sense. And so at those classes, we're there to add value, we're there to teach, but it just goes back to the whole scenario that when it comes to legacy and estate planning, there are so many dials that you can turn that impact other areas of your overall life plan for retirement, income, taxes, and legacy planning. And that's why we do this class, has been.
1: Yeah, if you're interested in learning more, and really there's no reason why you shouldn't, right? I mean, it's an opportunity.
0: They're free, by the way.
1: They are free, right? And you can learn right now, 844-944-7555, when the next ones are taking place, how to get involved, and how to reserve your spot. Again, 844-944-7555, or just text the word plan to 21,000, begin talking about these things. And I know this entire show is all about these three major pieces, right? Investing, taxes, legacy. And they're not separate conversations, as you pointed out, right, Ryan? I mean, retirement planning is not just one simple decision. You have to be coordinated, is what I'm hearing.
0: Yeah, Ben, you absolutely, everything has to be coordinated. And let's go back to the conversation we were having earlier. You know, let's say that you want to do Roth IRA conversions starting at age 60, but you're adamant about taking Social Security at 62. Well, does it make sense to do Roth IRA conversions up until 72 and delay your Social Security? And some people say, well, maybe, because I got to live to 85 to get, you know, caught up in the break-even point and all this kind of stuff. But you got to look at those numbers when taxes are applied, and IRMA could be applied in your Roth conversion strategy. So it's a big picture scenario. We really have to look at a 10,000 foot view, you know, and really, Ben, when it comes to this stuff, your retirement plan should be coordinated and should answer five basic questions.
1: Okay.
0: All right. The first one is, where will my income come from? And I love this one because a lot of retirement planning software out there will show you a dollar amount coming out. Okay. And it'll show you, you know, a cash flow page, but it doesn't succinctly break down where the income is coming from. And this is a disconnect we see with a lot of people, and they want to see exactly how the income is generated. And so we put this on a spreadsheet and show from each IRA each brokerage account, each savings account, whatever we're using to produce income, exactly where the income is coming from, how much is coming out, the return on the account, and what positions in that account are actually generating dividends and interest contributing to the income. And when people see that spreadsheet, Ben, they go, wow, no one's ever shown me this before. And this is exactly what I've been looking for. Mm-hmm. So you should know where your income is coming from. All right.
1: Okay.
0: The next question is, what happens is you know, if markets just disappoint? And guess what, folks? It ain't if, it's when. It's going to happen. I cannot control the stock market. Nobody can. It's going to go up, down, and sideways. I absolutely guarantee that, by the way. I love that. The market has for guarantees, up, down, and sideways. And that's what it's going to do. And I can't control it. What I can do is manage the allocation of your capital in a way to where if the market's down 25 or 30%, your portfolio should not be down anywhere near that. Okay? So having a plan for when markets disappoint, all right, is important. Next is, how will taxes be managed over time? I am a huge believer that taxes will likely be your biggest expense in retirement. Why? Because most people finance their ideal lifestyle in retirement using retirement accounts that are tax infested, and every dollar that comes out of the retirement account is 100% taxable at ordinary income tax rates, which, by the way, are the highest tax rates we pay. So having a coordinated plan that mitigates taxes over time makes your money last longer than you do, folks. All right. The next one is, what risks are out there that could derail the plan? One of these biggest, the biggest risk out there, by the way, is you thinking you could handle X amount of risk. And when that X amount of risk tests you, you clam up and like, oh my God, I this is terrible. I didn't want this. And then you potentially abandon your investment strategy at a low point, lock in losses, and you're in a situation to where you never got back in the markets, speaking to of a client experience, by the way, and you missed one of the greatest upsides and recoveries in history. That's a big risk. And of course, things like the, you know, early death of a spouse and Social Security going away, forcing the surviving spouse into a higher tax bracket. There's all kind of risk out there that we need to be aware of that could derail your plan. And then the most important one too is, like we started out in the beginning of the show, you know, what happens when you're gone? Okay. And that can be, you know, answering, will your spouse be okay? Will your heirs be prepared? Will your assets transfer efficiently? And will your wishes not only be clear, but documented to the point to where they will actually be carried out as you desire? That's some important stuff to know. And that's some stuff that we solve, and what we seek to answer for folks when they call in and join the show, Ben.
1: Yeah, it's 844-944-7555. If you don't have the answers to those five questions in writing, take up the opportunity now to call Allied Wealth, 844-944-7555. You're going to go over all that stuff. They're going to answer those questions with you and be honest and give you great feedback, even if you have an advisor. It's a second opinion review that will tell you where you stand, what you could be doing differently to get more out of your money, to make sure you're not leaving this big tax bomb behind for your family. Again, 844-944-7555. All right, still a little bit more to come right here on Redefine Retirement with Ryan Wheelis. So stay with us.
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1: Welcome back into Redefine Retirement with Ryan Wheelis of Allied Wealth. 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Find out if you're doing things the right way, if you're doing all you can do, right? 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This is a chance to kind of get a review and find out exactly where you stand. 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Again, 844-944-7555. If you have your smartphone out, rather text. It's easy to do. Just text the word PLAN, P-L-A-N, to 21,000 as well. All right, we're talking about this coordinated planning, Ryan, and I know there's really three questions to kind of close this out with that everybody should be asking themselves if you're getting close to retirement.
0: Yeah, I mean, it's the probably the most important one, Ben, because, you know, I think the thing we have to understand is that, you know, we're getting a paycheck from our job. All right, so we go there and work and we contribute and we get paid well and bonuses and 401k match and health insurance and all the good stuff, right? But when we stop working, we typically lose that paycheck. We also lose health insurance, by the way. And it's super important to price in health insurance and understand the cost of health insurance, especially for someone who wants to retire at 60, because you got to go to age 65 to get onto Medicare. So what are you going to do to cover yourself from age 60 to 65? And no, going without health insurance, folks, is not the answer. Okay. Actually, I had a guy trying to do that recently. I was like, but I can't condone this, because if something happens, it can wipe you out big time. So the real question is, where exactly would my monthly income come from? All right. And people want to be very specific about this, to the point we actually designed a spreadsheet that gets into the nitty gritty details of what is actually generating the income. So we want to know, you know, how much from Social Security, okay? Does the wife get Social Security? Does the husband get Social Security? What are the age differences? How long did your parents live? You know, was mom 96 and dad 98? Well, you might want to delay it. Or did dad die 2 years after going on Social Security? Mom died 5 years later? You might want to take it early, okay? But do you want to do some tax mitigation strategies that might say, hey, it might make sense in that case to delay Social Security until later? A lot of things go into the Social Security analysis, Ben, because even today, they close all the loopholes. You know, the file and suspend stuff's all gone. But we can show you mathematically how certain filing strategies that are still available to you can give you an extra $300,000-$500,000 in some cases in Social Security benefits. And that's important, Ben, because they're already rightfully yours. We can help you crack the code to maximize that. Now, we're not talking about disability here. We're talking about regular Social Security, okay, from wages. Now, the next one is how much from IRA withdrawals, and when do we time those? Okay. If you look at typical financial planning, they want you to spend your after-tax money first and then start spending your IRA dollars. I don't agree with that. I think you just spend the IRA dollars first and get rid of as much tax-infested retirement account money as possible, so that later in life, all you are working with is Roth IRAs and after-tax accounts. All right, but how specifically are we going to do that, and how is income going to come to me in that process? And then how much should you take from taxable accounts, and when should you do it, okay? And, you know, Ben, the other one is when it comes to the retirement income, what's your style? And there's no right answer here. You've heard me talk about retirement income style before. Mm-hmm. You're either a risk-on person, which means you're okay with your retirement income coming from investments and assets that are risk-based, like stock market or bond market. Okay, you're okay with that. And that's fine if you are. There's no right or wrong answer here. But the other aspect is I've got plenty of people out there who want their income guaranteed for life. And you're not wrong if you want that. It's just you understand that you don't want to worry about the stock market going down and taking the income you need for retirement down with it. And that's okay. There's no right or wrong here. It's just understand your style, because the worst possible thing that could happen to you is you find out you're a risk on income, or you think you're a risk on income style. The market drops and you suddenly find that out that you're not a risk on income style. Okay. Or the other aspect of it is you go, hey, I'm a risk off income style. I put my money in this guaranteed program that gives me guaranteed income for life, and suddenly I'm not happy with the growth I'm getting. Right. So it's important to understand who you are income style wise. And that's it's just such an important project that we take people through early on in the process at Allied Wealth. And the next one is how much cash reserve do I need? Right. And, you know, how long does each source of income last? There's just a lot that goes to it. Okay. And Ben, you know, this type of planning is what we do, and people can have access to this. I've got an entire team of planners standing by right now to help folks. And all I got to do is reach out to us.
1: 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Request that complimentary redefine retirement strategy session, right? Find out if you're a great fit to work with the team. Start going over these different sources of income. So, well, along with income, Ryan, is taxes. We've been hitting on this quite a bit today. What's the tax question you have to be asking yourself right now?
0: Well, the big one is, when do you take Social Security? Okay. And that's a big tax question to me, right? Because if you take it too soon, you're going to give up benefits in the long term, depending on how long you live. That's important. If you take it too late, you may not live long enough to maximize your benefits. That's important. But the most important part is this. You look at your statement from Social Security and say, I get this much money based on this age. Okay, but no one that I know of takes into account the taxation on the Social Security benefits. So how do we take your Social Security income in a way that's coordinated with any other strategies we have going on to mitigate long-term tax liability and make sure we're being as tax efficient as we possibly can with your Social Security benefits? And, you know, it's amazing to me that when I show people what they're going to get from Social Security on a pre-tax basis, okay, and then show them what they're going to get on an after-tax basis, and then do some comparative analysis if they're to delay some things and move some money around their IRA accounts and Roth accounts and brokerage accounts to actually increase the amount of money they actually keep after taxes when it comes to Social Security benefits. It's a pretty cool analysis that we do, and it's important to look at, folks, because you paid into Social Security your entire working career. The money in there is already rightfully yours, but Social Security Administration is not going to help you decode how to get as much out of it as you possibly can after taxes. They don't do that. We do, but they don't. And then, you know, when do you withdraw from IRA accounts? Okay. When do you convert to Roth IRA? All right. When do you sell appreciated assets? When do RMDs begin? And how do you coordinate income with Medicare brackets? Because, you know, IRMA, bud, is based on your income. That's income-related monthly adjusted amount. And they charge you a premium based on income. It's a hidden tax, folks. It's a stealth tax. And it is created in a derivative of how much income you have. So are there ways we can create a strategy to maybe where you pay some IRMA up front, but by the time you're 75, all your money's out of IRAs and Roth, there are other monies in after-tax accounts. We've got that generating tax-free income. And you're in a situation to where you're not paying IRMA and not taking RMDs. Right. And that's tax strategy. And it's a very overlooked part of what we do at Allied Wealth by other people out there, because their advisors don't provide tax advice. All right. And make no mistake about it, folks. I'm not a CPA, but as an advisor, I should be able to tell you how to do a Roth IRA conversion. It's important. Okay. And when to do them, and should you do them? Okay. And have software that runs the math for us that tells us when to do these, how much to do, how much not to do, and who should do them and who shouldn't. because they're not for everybody, by the way. If you're going to be in the 12% tax bracket for your entire retirement, then it may not make sense to do Roth IRA conversions. In some cases, it does, and in some cases, it doesn't. But let's look at the math behind it and see if it fits for you. And probably the most important part, Ben, is the, you know, I said taxes is the most important part, but this is important too, right? It's kind of hard which one's most important because it impacts both of them, right?
1: Yep.
0: But does my spouse or family understand my plan?
1: Yeah, that legacy piece.
0: The legacy piece. And I'm dealing with it right now. Charlie died. And you know, he went in for an operation, couldn't get his blood pressure stabilized. He died. And now 2 years later, Kay dies. Okay. And you know, the kids have no idea what's going on. Right. And so it's important that we have a plan, especially as the parents begin to age and get up into the years and the kids understand what's going on. Because in that case, the kids may want to know, hey, all mom and dad's money's in IRA. And if mom and dad die, we're going to inherit this IRA and a major tax problem. So mom and dad's income tax brackets are lower than ours right now. So why don't we have mom and dad do Roth IRA conversions and we pay the taxes on them, right? So there's just a lot of strategy out there that can be done. And it's important that you're having conversations with your family, making sure your spouse is taken care of. And those are all things we guide people through as part of the planning process that we do at Allied Wealth.
1: It's all about confidence, independence, family purpose, and knowing that you've made thoughtful decisions with what you built. 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
6: Not talking trade. I'm Carmen Roberts, Fox News, and that's the problem. The U.S. and Canada are not talking, not negotiating on trade. Prime Minister Mark Carney says Canada would impose a tit-for-tat tariff on the U.S. starting September 8th after the U.S. slapped 50% tariffs on Canadian goods today. Fox's Alex Hogan has more from the White House.
7: The U.S. has announced it will have a 50% tariff on as many as $20 billion worth of Canadian products after these negotiations failed, and that Canada, in response, is imposing these retaliatory tariffs that the Canadian Prime Minister says will begin on September 8th.
8: We were willing to drop our remaining retaliatory tariffs on strategic sectors, particularly steel, aluminum, and autos, if the United States substantially lowered theirs to levels that made it economic for Canadian companies to export to the United States.
7: Now, Carney said that he called off the negotiations, then Canada could not agree to the U.S.'s new terms.
6: That is Fox's Alex Hogan reporting. Fox News has learned that teenage killer Carmelo Anthony will remain behind bars after a Texas judge shut down his bid for a new trial. Anthony's attorneys argued that a dispute with his former defense team kept him from testifying during his murder trial. The judge rejected that argument, leaving Anthony's 35-year prison sentence intact. He was convicted in the fatal stabbing of 17-year-old Austin Metcalf during a high school track meet in Frisco. Anthony is appealing his conviction. Just days after Hurricane Lala battered the Hawaiian Islands, Tropical Storm Moke is closing in on the Big Island, threatening dangerous triple punch of heavy rain, flooding, and damaging winds. National Hurricane Center says Moke has 50-mile-an-hour winds and is about 425 miles southeast of Hilo. Flood watch is in effect for the Big Island. 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
14: That sound is your house going dark. 2 a.m, your kitchen, not somewhere else. I'm Brad Shelgren. This is America's Energy Crisis, and here's exactly what you're going to get in the next hour. Because here's the thing nobody tells you. The power grid your house is plugged into is under attack from 5 different directions at once. And only one of them is the weather. America's energy grid? It's old. Engineers grade it a D+. It's been infiltrated by foreign governments who are sitting inside it right now. It's been physically attacked on American soil. It's been drained by data centers faster than anybody can build new capacity. And yes, the storms are getting worse. 5 problems, 1 result at your house. You're going to hear from the man who runs the National Hurricane Center. Then there's the emergency management director who will tell you the truth about how long you're on your own. We'll hear from weather forecasters and most importantly, your neighbors. They will tell you exactly what happened at their house when the power went out and theirs stayed on. I'm paid by Generator Partners to host this. 19 years in television news. WTSP in Tampa. WZVN in Fort Myers. WHIO in Dayton. WOIO in Cleveland. And great stations in between. 19 years watching it come across the monitors and watching what it did to the towns after the cameras left. And here's the offer right up front, because I'm not going to make you wait for it. 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Now let me tell you why you need it. Start with the machine itself. Because the grid you're plugged into is older than most of the people listening to me.
15: 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Not failing, barely passing. Transformers in service passed their design life. Transmission lines strung when Eisenhower was president. The system that runs your refrigerator, your air conditioning, and the machine that helps somebody in your house breathe at night. The engineers whose job it is to grade it are telling you out loud, it's being held together.
14: If your kid came home with that, you'd have a conversation about it. And that's before anybody attacks it. That's just the machine sitting there on a good day with nothing going wrong. Now let me put it in the room. It's 3 a.m. and something wakes you. Not a noise, the absence of one. Your air conditioning isn't running. The fan you sleep with has stopped. That hum you've never once noticed in your life is gone, and that's what wakes you. You reach for your phone, one bar, maybe none. The screen is the brightest thing in your house. And then you hear your husband sit up because the CPAP has stopped. That machine has run beside your bed every night since the doctor said you needed it. And now it's silent. It's 3 a.m. and you're on your own.
15: Night one. Your kids think it's an adventure. Flashlights, board games. Day two. Your house is 88 degrees and climbing. Your refrigerator has gone from cold to cool to a decision you have to make. Your freezer is water. Your insulin was in there. Day three, it is not an adventure.
14: And the worst part isn't the dark. It's that nobody can tell you if it's 4 more hours or 4 more days. You can't plan. You can't decide whether to leave. You just wait. I asked 3-time Emmy Award-winning meteorologist John Patrick about that. He's in the forecasting business and watches this coming before you do. So I asked him quite simply, why outages last longer and what should we do to prepare?
16: We had, if memory serves me right, we had over 1 million households without power with Hurricane Ian coming through. And that was mostly in Lee County. The importance of having a generator and the importance of knowing how to use that generator, use it outside. Do not put it even in your garage because you've got the carbon monoxide that can build up. But having a generator on hand, that was a lesson that I, you know, I'm a meteorologist and Hurricane Irma, my power was out for 6 days. I did not have a generator and that was horrible. So I now have a generator. And so I'm prepared if that ever happens again. I think as piece by piece as the power grid gets rebuilt, hopefully power outages will not be as prolonged or as widespread as they have been in the past, but that's going to take a very long time. So a piece of advice for me is to have a generator on hand.
14: 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I want to clear something up because there are 3 completely different things people mean when they say the word generator, and nobody has ever explained the difference to you. Number one, a portable you set up yourself. 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The size of a big cooler, 120 pounds, and you're dragging it out of the garage in a storm. It doesn't start by itself. You have to be home, awake, and able to go outside and pull that cord. It runs on gasoline, so every 5 to 6 hours, you're back out there in the dark with a 5-gallon can. 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A portable runs outdoors, only outdoors, away from every window, every door, every vent, never in a garage, never in a shed, not even with the door open. 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

0: Emergency Management Director of the City of Tampa, John Antopoulos, has spent his career managing crisis and preparing for the worst. But even experts have to confront some hard truths. So I asked him, when does a power outage go from an inconvenience to a life-altering event?
1: Really, after a few days without power, we start really getting those cascading impacts. And what we saw during Milton, when we almost had a week without power, after a few days, you start realizing that some of your critical infrastructure that's not on backup power, then that will start failing. And then that can have cascading impacts, whether that's through your pump stations or other type of critical infrastructure like that. But also for our vulnerable communities, like our assisted living facilities, they have to be on backup power. That without power, individuals, there could be a risk to loss of life, and also a breakdown in critical operations that have to happen throughout the city. Think about generators, think about, different type of equipment and supplies that ultimately will make you more prepared this season if we do get an impact. It's gonna ultimately lower your stress for your family. Ultimately, you'll be more comfortable during that event, and it'll make your ride through that much easier.
0: And notice he didn't say if there's a hurricane, because emergency management doesn't just plan for weather anymore. They plan for a substation getting shot at. They plan for somebody in another country reaching in and shutting something off. Same plan, same crews, same weight, whatever knocked it down. Listen to what he told you. 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

0: she can handle. We have to do nothing.
1: Finally, Karen, whose home is now the point of safety.
2: This is for peace of mind. And what's so great about having this generator put in is across the street is my stepson. 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So if something happens, they all can come here. 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It's for me, but it's for my entire family.
1: 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I wanted the person at the very top, so I went out and got him. Brad Reinhardt is the senior hurricane specialist at the National Hurricane Center in Miami. This man has seen devastation firsthand and knows the severity of a power outage.
3: Extremely serious, and there's a lot of active work ongoing that's really uncovered the magnitude of fatalities and suffering that occur as a result of these prolonged power outages. I'll give you an example that you're probably familiar with and your listeners: Hurricane Beryl back in 2024 in Texas, and it struck the Upper Texas coast as a Category 1 hurricane. Not only did you have significant damage and some fatalities from the storm itself, but there were 14 people that died after the fact. I think it serves as an important reminder for homeowners, anyone living in an area threatened by hurricanes, that every storm is different and that they're multi-hazard events, tornadoes, rip currents. I mean, you just go down the list. There's so many different things and every storm is different. So it's important for people to understand and listen to the information that we put out and from other reputable weather sources to understand what the particular risks for a storm threatening your area are.
1: That's not a prediction. That's a description of what's already happening. 27 separate billion-dollar weather disasters in 1 year. Texas froze and the grid nearly went with it. Helene took power out in the Carolinas for weeks, not in some remote hollow, in towns with hospitals in them. And here's what ought to bother you. A hurricane gives you 5 days notice. A cyber attack gives you none. A substation getting shot gives you none. A transformer that's 40 years old and finally quits on a Tuesday gives you none. The storm is the only one of these you see coming. And even then, and every one of those families had warnings, days of it, and it didn't help. Because by the time it came, the stores were empty and the installers were booked into next season. The only thing that helps is what you do before. Do it now. 888-621-5633. 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
1: Let me tell you who's actually behind this company, because it didn't come out of a boardroom.
5: 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The machine and the mechanic work together. 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Then he said the thing that became the whole idea.
1: A master mechanic can sleep when the wind blows.

0: It means he already did the work before anybody needed him to. 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
1: 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Here is somebody who stood in front of a green screen telling your city what weather is coming your way. Lindsay Williamson is a meteorologist, spending her career forecasting for television. She told us how storms she forecasted now differ from earlier in her career, what people get wrong about how long they'll be without power, and what she tells her own family to do.
2: The triggering event for power loss can be associated with extreme temperatures. So that derecho example I gave, part of the trigger and the fuel for that event was extreme heat. And that extreme heat remained even after the wind storm was over and after the power had gone out for thousands of people. And in that instance, people were without power in Central Virginia for 7 to 10 days, and temperatures for a lot of that time were close to 100 degrees. And that's a situation that, you know, transitions out of becoming just inconvenienced and uncomfortable to actually very dangerous and life-threatening, especially for at-risk populations and individuals. Well, first and foremost, it's really important to know, you know, where your home sits in terms of the path of the storm and what the specific threat will be for your home and your property. So a lot of times, you know, especially with a tropical system, the surge, the flooding, the wind, all those threats may be very different for different areas. And so it's really important to know where you are and what the specific threats will be for your home. There are some severe weather threats where, you know, safety takes priority over anything else. If you are thinking about, I probably should prepare, that's the time.
1: 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All right, we've got two more neighbors, and these two didn't wait for a storm to do it.
3: 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Also, in Florida, the AC being out in June, July, and August is a horrible experience. It was important for us to get a generator. Peace of mind, knowing that within, I want to say, 10 seconds, the power going out, the generator kicks on, and the lights, the electricity, refrigerator, and the air conditioning, it's like there is no power outage at all, because there isn't.
1: And then there's Anthony, who became the envy of the neighborhood during the last power outage.
4: 7 days straight. We had no power, but we had the Generac. Thanks to the Generac, it ran 7 days straight. people were knocking on our door. They said, we heard you got a generator. Can you make us a cup of coffee, my neighbors? And simply put, peace of mind. And that's priceless.
1: And then there's Timothy.
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0: 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If you're just joining me, I'm Brad Shelgren. This is America's Energy Crisis. 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Everything you've heard so far has been about storms. Now I want to spend a few minutes on four things that have nothing to do with weather at all, because these are the things that keep me up. Number one, the grid is old.
1: A D-plus from the American Society of Civil Engineers. Large power transformers running past their design life. Many of them built decades ago. Most of them no longer manufactured in this country. When one fails, the replacement can take a year or more to arrive.
0: A year for one part. Number two, foreign governments are already inside it. The FBI and the NSA have confirmed on the record that state-sponsored actors have been sitting inside America's utility networks. And here's what makes it different from ordinary hacking. They weren't stealing anything. They were positioning, learning the system, mapping the controls, getting into place so that on some future day, if things go badly between our country and theirs, they could turn things off. That's not a burglary. That's somebody hiding in your basement with a hand on your breaker box, waiting. Number three, they're attacking it physically right here.
1: Substations on American soil have been deliberately attacked, shot at with rifles, and in one incident, a small drone was flown in and dropped across the equipment to short it out. No hacker, no malware. A machine anybody can buy, and a substation with a chain-link fence around it.
0: There are thousands of those substations. Most of them are a fence, a padlock, and a camera nobody's watching. Number four, we're using more power than we're building.
1: One large data center draws as much electricity as 80,000 homes, and they are going up as fast as concrete can be poured. 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Nobody is building a second grid to go with them. 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

0: Back to the people who watch this for a living. Let's lean on their expertise to keep you safe and prepared. First, Lindsay Williamson, former meteorologist in Charlotte. She has seen and warned people about severe weather and the repercussions that come with a natural disaster.
1: To prepare for the possibility of losing power, and not only losing power, but possibly being unable to leave your home, due to infrastructure issues for several days. We underestimate how much of our everyday lives, every little thing we do throughout the day, is really tied to power. So it's not just the lights, you know, as we talked about, air conditioning, HVAC, refrigeration, may kind of catch you off guard. If you have to throw out an entire refrigerator and freezer full of perishables and replace that, you know, that's an expense. And so for sure, it definitely is something that we can underestimate if you haven't lived through it for an extended period of time.
0: And John Antopoulos, Emergency Management Director for the City of Tampa. He has seen all the mistakes people make before, during, and after a disaster.
2: You know, my biggest message to folks is communicate that early, what your plan is, where you're going to go, if you have an evacuation zone that you need to leave, if you're going to stay at family and friends' house outside of that evacuation zone, good first way to think about it. If you can't go there, seeing about hotels, and then that last resort is know what shelter you would go to. Have that all kind of ironed out ahead of time, who you're going to communicate with that in your family that knows where you're going to be. Because again, if a major storm does come, you're out of power, out of communications, you want to already tell your family and friends where you're going to be during that storm. It's going to alleviate a lot of that. And getting your supplies early, going to bare shelves, trying to get water and things of that nature. Get it early. You know, think outside the box from lessons learned, what you didn't have on hand during those storms. Get that early, you know, whether that's your cell phone batteries. Now, think about generators. It's going to ultimately lower your stress for your family. Ultimately, you'll be more comfortable during that event, and it'll make your ride through that one.
0: Two people who do this for a living telling you the same thing from two different angles. 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

0: I owe you the end of Ken's story, and this is the part that explains the whole company.
1: Fifth grade science fair. 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Hand-carved wooden poles for the power lines. Copper wire he soldered himself. A little model house at the end with one bulb in it. It worked. He was proud of it. The judge looked at that model, looked at that kid, and said, "I can tell your daddy built this," and gave him an F. Ken went home wrecked. And his father took a knee, took a carpenter's pencil out of his pocket, and wrote A+ on that model himself.
0: The measure of a man isn't what other people think of him. It's that he knows he did the right thing.
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0: one more neighbor, then I want you to hear all of them at once. First up is Eric, and he lives in the mountains. He says Hurricane Helene was the catalyst to getting his generator.
1: Well, I'll tell you, Brad, we live up in the foot of the Blue Ridge Mountains, and we have quite a few storms here. And I've been thinking about a generator for a while, but the power outages have usually been short-lived and infrequent. But then the big one was Helene came through, and we were out without power for about 4.5 days. And I had a golf trip planned, and my wife was here, and she was not going to be happy if I left her home alone without any power. Luckily, the power came back on. I had a little portable generator, but that kind of threw us over the edge and led us to get this whole house generator, which we absolutely love. I hate to use this word, but it is almost seamless. I mean, I almost have to open the window to see that the generator is on, because one, it's that quiet, and two, it's a split second where the power will go off and the generator kicks in within 5 seconds, 5 to 7 seconds. And the only reason I know we had a power outage is because of the alarm on the refrigerator. So I have absolutely no regrets. No regrets.
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0: 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We're almost out of time, so let me put this all back together for you in about 90 seconds. Here's what you heard today. You heard that the grid gets a D+ from the people who grade it. that foreign governments have been caught sitting inside waiting, that substations on American soil have been attacked with rifles and drones, that data centers are draining it faster than anybody can build it. And you heard the man who runs the National Hurricane Center tell you that the storms are changing and the outages are getting longer on top of all of it. And you heard Lindsay and John tell you what they tell their own families. And you heard from Tanya and Larry and Joe and Mary and Timothy and Eric tell you exactly what happened at their houses when the power went out and theirs stayed on. Every one of them said a version of the same thing. I kept meaning to do something about it. So let's make this simple. You already pay insurance on things that probably won't happen. Your house probably won't burn down. You pay anyway. Your car probably won't be totaled this year. You pay anyway. The power going out isn't a probably won't, it's a when. It's the one thing on that list you can be nearly certain about, and it's the only one you've done nothing about. And it's not expensive anymore. There are three ways into this, and one of them fits you. Home backup power, professionally installed, starting at $99 a month. 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Everything comes back on by itself. You never touch a thing. And if today the honest answer is never, we sell portable generators starting around $1,000, available same day. It's a survivalist approach, and it's the least of the three, but some backup beats none, and I'd rather you have something. A power expert comes to your house, free, no obligation, looks at your panel, asks how you actually live and what you can actually spend, and tells you which one is right. Not the most expensive one, the right one. And here's the last thing, and it's the most important thing I've said all hour. A generator is only as good as the company that installs it, services it, and maintains it. Anybody can bolt a machine to the side of your house. The question is, who is still answering the phone in year 10? 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Do it now before the forecast turns. 888-621-5633. That's 888-621-5633. One more time, 888-621-5633. Or go to generatorpartners.com. 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Next week, I'll be back and we're going to get into actually what happens inside your electrical panel when the grid drops and why the size of your generator matters more than the brand on the side of it. Until then, the next time the wind comes up, and it will, you're going to be one of two people. The one lying awake at 3 in the morning doing the math about how long the food will last, or the one who sleeps. 888-621-5633. That's 888-621-5633. I'm Brad Shelgren, and this has been America's Energy Crisis.

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7: Three staccato cries of Mayday and an eyewitness report of a mid-air explosion is about all that is known this morning of the British Columbia air disaster, which yesterday claimed 52 lives.
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16: The real thing.
13: new trial. I'm Daria Albinger, Fox News. A judge in Collin County, Texas, has denied Carmelo Anthony's request for a new trial. 17-year-old was convicted in the 2025 murder of Austin Metcalf. A student from a rival high school. It happened during a track meet. Anthony says he acted in self-defense. President Trump is making changes in relations with North and South Korea.
16: The Pentagon confirmed Wednesday the annual U.S.-South Korea military exercises will end 6 days early, following the president's order to substantially scale them back. The president has called the exercises costly and cited his personal relationship with Kim Jong-un.
17: The fact that I get along with him, that's a good thing, not a bad thing. He has 57 very powerful nuclear weapons.
16: The president also linked his decision to South Korea's refusal to support the U.S. effort against Iran. Seoul is now suggesting it could become involved in the Middle East if it means shoring up American military support back home. North Korea said Wednesday it still sees the scaled-back drills as a provocation and denied any contact between Trump and Kim.
13: That's Fox's Rich Edson. Tensions continue over the Strait of Hormuz. Fox's Jonathan Hunt in Tel Aviv.
18: Iran's leaders are issuing new statements hinting at what they claim will be a new post-war order in the Gulf, which could leave the U.S. sidelined. Iran's parliamentary speaker, Mohammad Ghalibaf, writing on X, quote, "We've received numerous messages from neighboring countries about shaping new security arrangements and economic cooperation in the region. The United States put the security of every single one of its allies at such risk through bullying and pure disregard for their interests for the sake of Israel." But the president, Masoud Pezeshkian, for instance, said that it might be time to, quote, end the war.
13: America's listening to Fox News.
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